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1: 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You heard the promo there. Our next guest sitting next to us, as she has many of times outside of this studio. And Sneaky has been in this studio for Champions Edge, her brand new show, The Champions Edge, which gets going tomorrow. So get your bagels, get ready to go. Of course, it is Bonnie Bernstein, one of the greatest broadcasters to ever live. Yeah. No, it's true.
2: The supreme, I mean, like, really. We all just need to, like, have a baby Evan Cohen and put him into our pocket and just walk around with it.
1: Bonnie, wait a second. Myron McEvin for Canty Smalls.
2: Hi, Myron.
3: How you doing?
1: No, let's do this with Bonnie as if she's not here. Okay. We're going to get to her show. Smalls came into this show 3 years ago, and one of the things she said behind the scenes was, I want to open doors for others. I want to do in this job what people like Bonnie Bernstein have done for me.
4: Hold the chair.
1: Without knowing Bonnie. Yeah. Then you got to know Bonnie, and I would say from afar, you can comment on this. She's become somewhat of a mentor, confidant in this business for you.
4: Friend.
1: Yeah, so she is one of the greats.
4: Yes.
2: I say, all the times you talked about the chicken parm pizza, we got it together.
4: That's
2: you
4: right.
2: You didn't get it. Because I got tired of hearing about it. I was like, Michelle, let's just go. And so we went to Quality Italian, and we got a lovely chicken parm pizza.
4: That's right.
2: I got to take home all the leftovers, because we know Michelle doesn't do leftovers.
4: That's right.
2: It was a great night. It really was.
1: As you can hear by what Bonnie's saying, she's a fan of Unsportsmanlike. No big deal.
2: I thought if anything was ever going to position me to be on the power, Michelle's, like, power list, this would be it.
4: Yes.
2: Yeah. But no.
1: Yeah.
4: And this show you created.
2: Well, yeah. But still no.
1: Okay, so that's you right. were so Myron.
2: No
1: you
2: power
1: don't know
2: rankings
1: this.
2: Here. That's okay.
1: Most people don't know this because we alluded to something going on. Jess Mendoza was here with us like a month or two ago, and there was there was like 20 people in our studio,
4: film crew,
1: and I'm getting waved off by Bonnie Bernstein
2: because we're not
1: right
2: supposed
1: here.
2: To talk about it.
1: Yeah, yes. Like, you can't bring up that we're filming a TV show within the TV and radio show that you're already doing. The TV show is The Champion's Edge.
2: Yes,
1: you are hosting it. You executive produce. Tell everybody what it is, why you wanted to do it, and how they can get it with their bagels this weekend.
2: Okay, so The Champion's Edge premieres on ABC on Saturday. You got to check your local listings because it kind of all depends. I'm pretty sure in New York it's on at noon in the lead up to the WNBA countdown pregame show. So The Champion's Edge is a series of profiles about successful women from all different industries whose common link is that they played sports. And what I love about it is that it's research based. So I had seen the last several of years all of this data coming out around the connection between sports participation and career success, particularly for women. And the data point that we love sort of throwing out there is that 94% of female C-suite executives played sports. So our CEOs, our CFOs, our COOs, the top people at the food chain in their respective industries. And it got me thinking, where are the stories? We have this quantitative data. Where's the qualitative data? The stories that bring the data to life. And so while we in our industry, you know, like most of us who work in sports probably played sports, so that makes sense. And we're showcasing those women to a certain degree, but we also want to shine a light on the doctors, the lawyers, the women who are crushing it in finance, the women in technology and in the entertainment business, to be able to say to young women playing sports, if you want to stay in sports when it's time to go to work, absolutely. But, oh, by the way, you can take your inner athlete and apply that to literally any industry that you want to pursue and go in there with a leg up on a lot of the competition.
4: And, Bonnie, it's an important message, especially for young girls who are going to be watching the show to understand what's possible for them and how sports can impact their future on and off the court or the field. But also, girls are dropping out of sports at a certain point in their youth. So I would imagine that this show will be helpful in that, encouraging them to stay in sports and see what's possible on the other
2: side. It's so funny because when we talk about the keys to having a successful business, what we constantly hear is two things. Number one, being able to identify a white space and fill it. Number two, being able to solve for a problem. And the way we've built out The Champion's Edge, it kind of addresses both. We talked about the white space, so we are filling a storytelling white space by sharing all of these stories that don't exist on a singular platform. And Michelle, to your point, we're also hoping to address the dropout rate. Now, they're dropping out at twice the rate of boys by their

0: 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Trade on anything.
1: So he's able to stay in there against the Southpaws. Left-handed batter in on top of the plate. Jones at second, Dingler at first. Cameron from the ready. The one strike pitch to Green, and that one's scooped up by the catcher Diaz, leaning to his left. 1-1 on Riley Green. As last year, as a rookie, Cameron had a tremendous season. Made 24 starts for the Royals. He was 9-7 with a 2.99 ERA. Finished fourth in the AL Rookie of the Year voting a year ago. From the set, the 1-1. Green, off the end of the bat, bounces that one past third foul. It's 1-2.
2: So it'll be interesting to see what Riley Green does in this two-strike count. I talked to him in spring training, coming off that great year last year, but he had a ton of strikeouts. So he spent a lot of time working on a swing in the offseason. And you do wonder if in these two-strike counts he might adjust his approach somewhat.
1: 1-2. Two on, nobody out, 3-0 Tigers. Cameron the pitch, and Green lays off. The changeup down and in, 2-2. Lefty Cameron, who grew up not too far from here in St. Joseph's, Missouri, grew up a huge Royals fan. The pitch, Green fouls it straight back, a fastball from the lefty, and count holds 2-2. He has been dealing with some lower back tightness and back spasm. But Cameron, who grew up about 60 miles right here from Kauffman Stadium.
2: And he was a seventh-round draft pick. I think, 191st overall in the draft. You can get a seventh-rounder.
1: Central Arkansas is where he went to college. Jones at second, Dingler at first. The 2-2. Green lays off, breaking ball in the dirt, and a full count on Green. And every time I think of Central Arkansas, I think of another sport, though. Scottie Pippen.
2: Oh, yeah, that's Central Arkansas. Right. Oh, yeah.
1: Full count on Riley Green. Jones away from second. Dingler off first. From the set. Check of the runners and the pitch, and Green swings and misses, elevating a fastball. And a much-needed strikeout for Noah Cameron, his third punch-out, one gone.
2: And he was going for the downs. We talked about, you know, possible two-strike approach. The last two swings, and he fouled off the first of the two big swings. There was no adjustment. He was thinking about putting one in the seats.
1: Trying to hit the fountain out there in right center. And the waterfall. Two on, one out. Here is Wenzel Perez, who reached on a fielder's choice and scored in the second. Right-handed batter Cameron, and that changeup is in the dirt for ball one. But the pitch count already approaching 70 for Cameron, so you know he is not long for this one. Jones at second, Dingler at first, the 1-0 pitch, and Perez grounds it foul behind third base coach for the Tigers, Joey Cora.
2: You know, it's interesting. There are always players that during the course of the year you'll see from time to time, and you're like, that guy's better than I thought. Perez is exactly one of those guys. You're like, that guy's a good player.
1: The 1-1. Perez taps it foul off to the left. And it's 1-2 on Wenzel Perez. Had some big hits down the stretch last season for Detroit. And then drove in a couple of runs in the postseason as they won the wild card series against Cleveland. And then lost the division series in game 5 to Seattle. 1-2 on Perez, a native of the Dominican Republic. Cameron for the belt. The pitch. Low and away with an off speed. 2-2.
2: Yeah, and when the Tigers roster.

0: is whole and they don't have all these injuries, he's one of those guys that AJ Hinch just loves to deploy in those platoon situations.
1: 13 home runs last year for Perez. 2-2, and Cameron just missed with a fastball that ran in a full count.
0: Deep count after deep count after deep count.
1: It is a struggle to command his stuff and find the zone tonight. 3-2. Perez loops it off to the right. That gets just beyond the Royals dugout. And up against the netting in the second dugout, which is expensive seats for fans. And we'll do it again, 3-2. Going with the blue tops tonight with Kansas City across the chest, the white pants, and some pink stirrups to honor moms on Mother's Day. And the blue caps for the Royals. 3-2. Perez reaches for it, pops it up. Right side, angling out into shallow right, goes Lofton. And he makes a one-handed catch. Infield fly rule is called. The runners hold. Two down. Let's pause. 10 seconds for station identification. 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
1: With Buster Olney, Christine Lisi of the studios, our ESPN radio crew, Roxy Bernstein with you. Sunday Night Baseball from Kansas City. Spencer Torkelson takes a pitch in the dirt that squirts away from the catcher Diaz, but not far enough for the runners to advance. 3-0 Tigers, two down, top of the third. All three runs coming in the second for Detroit.
0: We speculated on whether or not someone might get up in the bullpen. Hasn't happened yet, and I just wonder if the Royals are thinking, you know what, early in the game, we just need to get as many outs as we can with Cameron.
1: Spencer Torkelson struck out in the second. The 1-0 from Cameron, and Torkelson takes a fastball on the inner edge for a strike. 1-1 the count. Right-handed batting first baseman for Detroit. Well, on the other side, the Tigers' bullpen has been like Grand Central Station.
0: And there's another one.
1: There's another one getting loose. 1-1, and Torkelson takes a strike. Changeup on the inside edge. Drew Anderson has already thrown a complete game in the bullpen.
0: You know, I wish we had one of those, the clocks, a time of possession. Like the time a reliever's on the mound warming up versus not during the course of this game for the Tigers. Those would be some extraordinary numbers.
1: I'll take the over, whatever it is. Cameron, the 1-2, and Torkelson takes it low. Change up, two balls, two strikes on the native of Northern California, Spencer Torkelson. Last year, tied a career high 31 homers. That pink bat above his right shoulder, deep in the box, slightly open stance. Jones at second, Dingler at first, the 2-2. Swing and a miss, got him. Torkelson chasing the slider. Fourth strikeout for Cameron. The Tigers one hit, they strand two. Top of the order coming up as we go to the home third. 3-0 Tigers. 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
1: Top of the order for the Royals. Last of the third. Tigers up 3-0. And the third pitcher in as many innings for Detroit, Drew Anderson, in the game, his 13th appearance. The right-hander pours in strike one to Michael Garcia, reached on an infield hit in the first. Anderson has one save and a 4.79 ERA, 25 strikeouts at 20 and two-thirds. Only for the stretch, the one-strike pitch is lined down the right side toward the line. Fair ball. This one skips all the way into the corner. Dug out by Perez, around first and cruising into second base. Michael Garcia leads off the home third and opposite field double. And the Royals trying to get something going against Anderson. And now here comes Witt. Garcia 2-for-2. Third hit for Kansas City. Witt single to right in the first. Right on right, Anderson with the breaking ball that drops in there for a strike with the curve. And it's 0-1 on Bobby Witt Jr. Anderson, an interesting story. 32-year-old right-hander. Check back. And the one-strike pitch, and Witt swings, and a weak ground ball past the mound near second base. And there's no play. As the shortstop short and the second baseman Lee converging, cutting in front of the bag, and they almost collided. Neither of them could come up with the baseball cleanly, and that's an infield hit.
12: Yeah, just from the Tigers' perspective, I mean, that thing looked like it thread three needles, let alone one. And the fact that Anderson didn't grab it, then it was just out of the reach of the shortstop, just out of the reach of the second baseman. And now the Royals are set up with first and third.
1: As Lee, the second baseman, cut in front of the shortstop short. And it went off the glove of Lee. And there's runners to the corners. Nobody out for Pasquantino. Left-handed batter. Anderson's pitch. And that is a curveball down low for ball one. Pasquantino flew out of the first. He is 0-for-1.
12: Yet again, an opportunity for Vinny with runners on base, runners in scoring position.
1: 3-0 Tigers, bottom three. High set, Anderson the 1-0. Fastball in there for a strike, 97. And it's 1-1 as Anderson, a native of Reno, signed a one-year deal in December to come back to the Tigers. He was pitching in the KBO the last couple of seasons. Over in Korea, 1-1 pitch. And that's down and in, and jackknifing out of the way is Pasquantino on a changeup, 2-1. He pitched for the SSG Landers of the KBO. He was a starter over there. 2-1. Pasquantino takes a strike at the knees. And a fastball, 97, 2-2.
12: So we know that A.J. Hinch lined up Anderson to face the right-handers top of lineup. He actually is much more effective in his results so far against left-handed hitters than right-handed hitters.
1: The left-handed batting, Pasquantino, the 2-2. And that is low with a changeup. And a full count now, nobody out. Garcia third, Witt at first.
12: It'll be interesting to see whether or not they start Witt on a 3-2 count, nobody out at first base.
1: Witt, one of the best stealers in the game. There he goes, 3-2 pitch. Pasquantino grounds it the other way. And it goes into left for a hit. Garcia trots home, and speeding around to third is Witt. RBI single, and Pasquantino gets the Royals on the board. 3-1 Tigers.
12: And after he rounded first base, he's clapped his hands together, looked at the Royals dugout. I'm sure this was a moment of huge relief for Vinny because of his struggles with runners in scoring position. What a perfectly executed hit and run.
1: Sending Witt, that opened up the left side of the infield.
12: And Vinny seemed to angle his swing in such a way that he basically shot the ball through that left side in the vacated shortstop hole.
0: Witt winds up on third, Vinny at first base.
1: Now a mound visit. The pitching coach for Detroit, Chris Fetter, out to the hill to talk to Anderson. Nobody out, runners at the corners, bottom three, 3-1 Tigers. And Isaac Collins coming up facing the right-hander Anderson after the mound visit. Fetter back to the third base dugout. But Anderson back in the major leagues for the first time since 2021 when he was with the Texas Rangers. Prior to being in Korea, he had a brief stop in the Tigers organization at AAA, but then was released by the Tigers to allow him to go to Korea back in 2024. He pitched in Japan with Hiroshima for 2 years as well, prior to Korea. Runners at the corners, the pitch. And that is a breaking ball high with a curve. 1-0 on Isaac Collins, who fouled out in the first. Torkelson holding Pasquantino at first. Short lead there. Witt at third. The pitch. And that is high with the off speed. And it's 2-0 on Collins.
0: This definitely feels like a crossroad moment in this game with the Tigers offense being diminished, them struggling for pitching. They get off to a 3-0 lead here, and now they're trying to hang on.
1: 2-0 pitch. Collins looks at a strike. Change up in there from the righty Anderson, who has also been with the Phillies and the White Sox prior to Texas. And then 2 years in Japan, 2 years at the KBO, and now back in the big league signing a one-year contract in December with Detroit, and a called strike on the fastball. 2-2 the count on Collins.
0: Who's got more jerseys, Zach Short or Drew Anderson?
1: Well, Short has more major league jerseys.
0: Okay.
1: Runners lead from the corners, 2-2 on Collins. Anderson's pitch, swing and a miss, got him.
0: Huge out.
1: Curveball that biting down and in, and mighty cut by Collins who practically screwed himself into the left-handed batter's box there.
0: And you can understand why, after seeing that curveball, why he has been more effective against left-handed hitters than right-handed hitters. A difference of almost 450 points in, or 350 points in OPS, left-handers less than right-handed hitters against Anderson.
1: Now one out, runners at the corners. Carter Jensen, the batter, another left-handed swinger. He fouled out of the first. He is 0-1. Run in for the Royals. 3-1 Tigers. Runners at the corners, the pitch. That ball is lifted out toward right. Going back is Perez. He reaches the edge of the warning track, steps onto the track, walking parallel against the outfield fence, and makes the catch, a step onto the track. Deep fly to right, tagging at third. Witt scores. Pasquantino stays at first. And a deep sack fly. And it's 3-2 Tigers, another run for Kansas City.
0: And if you're Jensen, you drive in a run from third, which was big, cuts the lead to 3-2, as you said. But if you're Carter, you're also thinking, oh, man, just missed it. Because in this ballpark, you hit a ball to warning track, you almost got it.
1: Two outs, Pasquantino at first. First pitch swing and a foul at the plate by Nick Lofton, who walked in the second. He hits that ball next month, it's probably gone.
0: You're right.
1: A little bit cooler tonight, and the ball will not carry as well. Although we've seen it carry pretty well tonight to this point. One strike pitch, and Lofton, the right-handed batter, takes strike two. Fastball in the outside corner, and mention the spacious outfield here in Kansas City. As the dimensions, it's 330 down the line and left. 385 to left center. Center is 410 here in Kansas City, where it's 405 to deep right center and left center. Symmetrical outfield fence. Anderson, the 0-2. Lofton takes it high. Fastball missing 1-2. So 385 to right center. Down the line and right, it's 330.
0: What are you saying? Yankee Stadium, that fly ball would have been, what, 10 rows deep?
1: Maybe the second deck. Check swing. Did he go? No. An appeal. A curve that missed down and away. And it's 2-2 on Nick Lofton.
0: Because it looked like when the ball went up, Perez thought it might be closer to the wall. He was angling his body in such a way that it looked like he was preparing himself to leap.
1: Pitch. Swing and a miss by Lofton. Down on the changeup. Side retired. 2-0 for the Royals. It would have been gone, by the way, in 10 major league ballparks. Oh. The ball that was hit by Jensen. But two runs for the Royals, 3-2 Tigers after three. This is Sunday Night Baseball on ESPN Radio and the ESPN app.
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17: I'm Christine Lisi. Detroit ace Tarek Skubal could return significantly sooner than the typical timeline of a pitcher undergoing removal of a loose bone particle, according to his agent, Scott Boras. Boras, speaking to ESPN's Buster Olney on the Baseball Tonight podcast, said because of the nature of the procedure, Skubal won't have to go through a full rebuild of his arm strength, which will shorten how long he's out. Mookie Betts, out more than a month with a right oblique strain, set to return to the Dodgers tomorrow against the Giants. Skipper Dave Roberts said he'll hit second or third in the lineup, even though Betts was hitting just .179 with two homers in seven games before the injury. A's shortstop Jacob Wilson left today's loss with a sprained left shoulder, will undergo imaging tomorrow. Back to you, Buster and Roxy.
1: All right, Christine. Buster Olney with me. Buster Olney breaking news. Just on the go all the time.
18: It's fun being at a ballpark, isn't it?
1: It is.
18: I mean, it's a beautiful day here, just a gorgeous day. Two fun managers to talk to, two fun teams to talk to, and you just love that we're now into that part of the season where their angst is building a little bit.
1: Hao-Yu Lee leads off the fourth, and he takes a fastball high from Noah Cameron, ball one. 3-2 Tigers in the fourth. 8-9-1 for Detroit. Lee, short, virling against Cameron. And the 1-0 pitch to Lee runs inside with a slider. 2-0 the count. Lee tripled home a run in the second to straightaway right over the head of Caglione. The 2-0 pitch. Lee swings and a fly ball to right. Caglione going back. Has room in medium deep right. Now comes in a few steps. Makes the catch. One gone.
18: So I was wondering, we had John Schreiber warming up in the bullpen as this inning started, and with right-handers coming up here for the Tigers between Short and Vierling, whether or not they'd go to right-hander, but I think they want Noah Cameron to try to work through the issues that he's had lately.
1: 82 pitches now for Cameron, one out in the fourth. Zach Short walked and scored in the second, and he takes strike one on the outside edge, 91 from the lefty Cameron.
18: And maybe that's a case where if the leadoff guy gets on, you have a different decision from Matt Cotraro.
1: One strike pitch. Swing and a miss by Short, the right-handed batter at the curve. And it's 0-2. Tigers who are trying to snap a five-game slide. The 0-2 pitch. Short takes down an in-ball one while the Royals looking for a sweep here. And trying to inch closer to 500. They're two under. Tigers are four under coming into play tonight. 1-2. Hit out toward left center. Fly ball. Playable. Isbell roaming over toward left center. And the center fielder makes a one-handed catch. And there's two outs here in the fourth. Top of the order in Vierling now for the Tigers. Five straight retired by Cameron. Vierling walked in the first. Doubled home two runs in the second. Kick from Cameron, the pitch, and that is in there for a strike. Fastball 93.
18: And we saw Drew Anderson throw that last half inning for the Tigers. Nobody warming up in the bullpen.
1: That's breaking news. One strike pitch. Vierling pushes it out of play off to the right. Upper reaches of the first deck in this three-tiered ballpark. And it's 0-2 on Vierling. the grounds crew can actually do some landscaping work on the mound now while nobody needs to throw. But that mound will be worked extensively here tonight in the Tigers' bullpen beyond the wall and left. 0-2 pitch is popped out of play off to the right. And it goes into the top deck, the first row up above the Royals' dugout, first base side. The 0-2 off the end of the bat, cued foul off to the right by Veerling.
18: So the Tigers have tomorrow off, which means that maybe today, if you're A.J. Hinch, you feel a little bit more comfortable literally emptying the bullpen in this game and extending guys.
1: 0-2, and Veerling drives it out towards center. Going back is Isbell. Still going back. Straightaway center. Just shy of the track. Makes the catch. Three flyouts and a 1-2-3 inning. The first 1-2-3 frame for Cameron tonight. We're going to the bottom of the fourth. Bottom of the other. Coming up for the Royals. 3-2 Tigers. 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
15: Hey, John, why so glum?
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1: First pitch, a curve from Drew Anderson, fouled off by Jack Caglione. Bottom of the fourth, 3-2 Tigers. Bottom of the order for the Royals. Caglione, Elias Diaz, Kyle Isbell against Drew Anderson. Caglione, a fielder's choice in the second, left-handed batter, lines it the other way, and a sharp single that rolls into the alleyway, goes all the way to the wall. Caglione rounding first on his way to second. Ball fired in by Riley Green, and a leadoff double the other way by Jack Caglione. A liner over the shortstop, and it just rolled all the way to the fence.
18: That is a strong hitter. I think you'll back me up on this. That ball was just skittering along the grass. It looked like an errant two iron out on some fairway someplace. Maybe it was mine. And split the outfielders out in left center field. Man, how hard was that? That looked
1: 112
18: like
1: 112 miles per hour. Right-handed batting Diaz takes a fastball for a strike from Drew Anderson. Diaz struck out of the second.
18: He gets that up in the air. That's in the fountains.
1: Sixth hit for Kansas City. Caglione at second. A look back from Anderson. And the righty's one strike pitch to Diaz is low. Change up, one ball, one strike on Elias Diaz. Is Salvador Perez getting the night off tonight? And that's his birthday present, is Perez turning 36 today.
18: That surprised A.J. Hinch. He thought Perez would be in the lineup today.
1: 1-1. Swing and a miss by Diaz at a changeup. And it's 1-2. And look, Salvador Perez is usually in there every day. If he's not catching, he's DHing. That's considered an off day for Salvador Perez.
18: Well, what we heard from Matt Cotrar, too, he understands that if you keep Perez in the DH role for too long, it'll drive him crazy. Because he's just one of those guys who needs to be involved.
1: A look back, Anderson. The 1-2 to Diaz. Swing and a miss. Got him. Blew it by him. 97 for the strikeout. His third. And there's one out here in the last of the fourth. And Kyle Isbell now the hitter.
18: It looked like with his swing as if he was trying to take the ball to right field. At the very least, advance the runner from second to third. Not able to do it.
1: Isbell lined out in the second. He is 0 for 1. One out, Caglione, the tying run out there at second base. The pitch, and the left-handed batter taps it foul to play. 0-1 on Isbell. One on the Royals center fielder. Hanifee started for Detroit, went two-thirds, an inning and a third for Brant Herter, and now Anderson in his second inning of work. Anderson brings the hands together at the chest, looks back at Caglione, the one strike pitch, and that's at the top of the zone to Isbell. 0-2, 98 from Anderson.
18: So I know you were in Cincinnati yesterday. Did you get a chance to see Isbell's catches in center field last night? Man, it was impressive how much ground he covers. This is a good player.
1: And the jumps that he gets.
18: Yes. And he winds up getting a big hit later in the game. He's an impressive player.
1: He had his first career walk-off hit here on Friday night.
18: A.J. Hinch was talking about how freely he moves out in center field as a model of how you play in this ballpark.
1: A lot of room to cover out there. 0-2 to Isbell. That's high from Anderson. 99 from Anderson. 1-2. And Isbell, now 29 years of age, played collegiately at UNLV. Southern California native, and he takes in the dirt, a changeup, 2-2. But if you're playing center field for the Royals, you got to be able to run balls down.
18: Oh, wow. You're not kidding.
1: Caglione leads at second base. The 2-2 pitch. Swing and a miss. Struck him out on a curve. And that's the fourth strikeout for Anderson. Two outs. Caglione still at second base. And we go back to the top of the order for Kansas City and Michael Garcia.
18: Man, that curveball was tight. Wow. With his spin rate on that one. That was impressive, and no wonder he has such success against the left-handed hitters. They are struggling against that pitch.
1: Garcia 2-for-2, a single, double, and he scored a run. Right-handed batter, curveball line to center. That's a hit to tie the game. Caglione rounding third. Vierling comes up firing to the plate. Not in time. Taking second. Garcia safe on the throw down to second base. RBI single by Garcia. Takes second on the throw. And we got a tie game here in the bottom of the fourth. The Royals have come back from 3-0 down, 2 in the third. They've tied it here in the fourth on Garcia's RBI single. He's 3-for-3.
18: I was just talking about Anderson curveball and how good it was. That was a tight one that he struck out Isbell on, but the one he threw to Garcia was up in the zone. Garcia takes it through the middle of the field. I thought Vierling got a good throw off, but couldn't beat the runner to home.
1: Now it's Witt, who's 2-for-2, a couple of singles. 3-3, bottom four, and Witt takes high, ball one, 96.
18: So I think you'd agree with me on this. This is a case where he probably wouldn't have stuck with Anderson this long, but he needs length at a some reliever.
1: Nobody's up. They have to get length from somebody. Swing and a miss by Witt at a changeup. It's 1-1. Garcia leads at second base. Seven hits now for Kansas City. Check back, Anderson. The 1-1 to Witt. And he takes it high, a fastball. It's 2-1.
18: Yeah, with everything the Tigers are going through right now, they need heroes to emerge, right? Guys to have big performances. Anderson in this particular outing, it's not happened.
1: 2-1 on Bobby Witt Jr. High set, Anderson the pitch. Swing and a miss. Elevated fastball, 2-2. And it gets accentuated with the Tigers. We talked about the injuries, and then Framber Valdez getting suspended for 5 games.
18: I got a story about that one. I'm going to tell you a little bit about it coming up.
1: You've got a story about everything.
18: Not like Tim Kirkchen, okay? I defer to Tim Kirkchen on telling stories on everybody.
1: 2-2 on Witt. Anderson, here it comes. And that's in the dirt, full count, missing with a changeup. There is an open base at first, but the left-handed hitting Pasquantino is on deck.
18: And maybe that's the choice he wants to make. Right-handed hitter, Bobby Witt, all of his success.
1: 3-2. Hit in the air, left field, over in the alleyway, playable for Green. And Riley Green makes a two-handed catch in left center to retire the side. But the Royals have tied it. A run, two hits. They leave one. We're through four, tied at three. Tigers and Royals. This is Sunday Night Baseball on ESPN Radio and the ESPN app.
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1: On to the fifth in a 3-3 game in Kansas City, McGonigal, Jones, Dingler for the Tigers. As Noah Cameron's first pitch is lifted out of play off to the left. 0-1 on McGonigal, who was 0-2. 3 runs, 4 hits, no errors for the Tigers. 3 runs, 7 hits, an error for Kansas City. 1 strike pitch is high to McGonigal, lays off the slider from Cameron, who is up over 90 pitches now. It's 1-1.
18: As this inning starts happening, Schreiber again throwing in the bullpen. Lefty McGonigal at the plate.
1: 1-1. McGonigal swings and hits in the air down the right field line toward the corner. A long run for Caglione. Watches it sail foul, just wide of the pole. Down the right field line by about 5 feet, foul.
18: It was so close that McGonigal actually had already rounded first base, thinking that maybe that ball was going to be in play. He's got to come back. I was saying McGonigal, we see the replay now. It looks like it was about 10 feet to the foul side. McGonigal, left-handed hitter at the plate, right-handed hitter on deck, and Jones, Schreiber, right-hander on the bullpen. I kind of wonder if this is going to be it.
1: Cameron's gone 4, but it's been a struggle for him so far. 1-2. McGonigal lines it back through the middle, past the leaping Witt into center. And a leadoff single hit number 5 for the Tigers. And McGonigal gives the Tigers a start here in the fifth. And as Buster Olney questioned, he is correct. Here comes the manager, Matt Quatraro. And a pitching change for the Kansas City Royals. Top of the fifth inning. Runner at first, nobody out in a 3-3 game. 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
17: I'm Christine Lisi. Bryce Chirang, walk-off home run with two down in the bottom of the ninth off David Bednar. Brewers completed their first sweep of the Yankees in a series of at least three games since August of 1989 with today's 5-4 victory. Aaron Judge hit his MLB lead-tying 16th homer of the season in the loss. Tied with Judge for that home run lead as Kyle Schwarber went deep twice in the Phillies' 6-0 shutout of the Rockies. Guys, back to you.
1: All right, Christine. First trip to the bullpen for the Royals tonight, and they summon the righty John Schreiber to take over. Runner at first, nobody out, 3-3 top of the fifth. Noah Cameron went four, turns it over to Schreiber, and A.J. Hinch makes a move himself, batting for Jamai Jones with Colt Keith coming up.
18: When the Tigers are right, when they have their full roster, A.J. Hinch will make a lot of moves like this to get that platoon leverage. This is one of the very few he has available in this game.
1: Left-handed batter looks at a strike from Schreiber and a changeup. 0-1 the count, 17th appearance for Schreiber, a 3.60 ERA in 15 innings. McGonigal leads at first, Pasquantino holding. One strike pitch and Schreiber falling off on the first base side of the mound, missing with a changeup 1-1. And Schreiber has the blue glove, works in the third base side of the mound. Left-handed batting Keith, hitting 312. Spread out stance, the 1-1. And that one slung down and in with a sweeper. It's 2-1.
18: So it's interesting. A.J. Hinch is not typically a manager who puts guys in motion and does a lot of tricks just to try to get an offense going. But with the Tigers in the situation, you wonder if he'll be more aggressive with McGonigal at first.
1: 2-1 the count. And McGonigal, who does run well, could be a spark for the Tigers if they can do something here. Had a 3-0 lead. It's now 3-3 as Schreiber misses with the sinker down and in. Again, falling off on the first base side of the hill in every pitch.
18: Yeah,
1: and it's 3-1.
18: It looks like for the moment he's lost his release point a little bit.
1: Colt Keith, the pitch. And he takes from Schreiber a strike, a delayed call by Emil Jimenez on the changeup.
18: So this would be an example of it, right? 3-2 count, McGonigal at first base, got a little bit of speed. Do you put him in motion just to get things going, give a little spark?
1: Pasquantino holding. McGonigal not running, and Keith slaps it foul back into the left, into the second deck.
18: Schreiber has a quick delivery to home plate. I'm sure that's a huge factor in this decision and what they're doing.
1: McGonigal at first, and now time is called by the hitter, Colt Keith, granted by Emil Jimenez.
18: Would you send him? 3-2?
1: I would.
18: I would, too.
1: But A.J. Hinch is not us. and if we guess wrong, it doesn't matter.
18: Right, exactly.
1: From the set, Schreiber. The pitch not going, and Keith lifts it down the left side that peels off foul.
18: And so also, and I'm curious to see what McGonigal does now, when you watch him take a lead, like back in the day, Ricky Henderson got in first, now Chandler Simpson, you know they're going, right? McGonigal looks like he's got his weight headed back toward first base. He doesn't look quite as confident as if he's going to run.
1: Swing, ball lofted down the left side, playable over toward the line for Collins. And he makes the catch in medium depth over toward the line left field. And back to first base goes McGonagall. There's one out. And now the batter will be Dylan Dingler for the Tigers.
18: You know how they talk about some hitters look hitterish? I think maybe we can invent a new term, runnerish. McGonagall at the moment for that last play.
1: Anti-runnerish?
18: He did not look runnerish.
1: Dingler 0 for 1 with a walk. Cleanup batter for Detroit. McGonagall at first, one out. And Dingler takes the sweeper down and away, ball one. Mother's Day is here. 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Way outside and a fastball, 2-0 on the right-handed batting Dingler. And thank you for making us a part of your Mother's Day and part of your family festivities, hopefully on this Sunday night. Happy Mother's Day, my mom, living out in the San Francisco Bay Area. My wife as well. 2-0 pitch. And there's a sweeper front door for a strike to Dingler.
18: I, of course, think of my late mom, Mary Lincoln, on this day. And my partner, Liz. She's getting phone calls from our kids this morning.
1: The 2-1. Dingler takes high. You heard the grunt on the fastball from Schreiber. It's 3-1.
18: So here's my quandary, though. She's in Australia.
1: Yeah.
18: Okay?
1: It's not Mother's Day there anymore.
18: Well, it was yesterday. So I sent it yesterday, and today she's like, oh, I heard from everybody.
1: Uh-oh.
18: Except me.
1: Uh-oh.
18: 3-1 count.
1: Buster's in hot water. 3-1 pitch, half swing, and he went around trying to hold up at a high fastball, and it's full on Dingler. I woke up in Cincinnati after the game yesterday, so I didn't want to call at like 4 a.m. Pacific time. So I waited. 3-2. Dingler swinging a miss late on the fastball. And Schreiber dialed it up for the strikeout. Two gone.
18: That is a tough angle if you're a right-handed hitter facing Schreiber.
1: Now it's a left-handed batting Riley Green.
18: Now, if you're a left-handed hitter, maybe you're seeing the ball a little bit better with Schreiber with that sidearm delivery that he has.
1: Delivers, and that's up and away. Ball one. Riley Green is 1-for-2 tonight. Three-three, top of the fifth in Kansas City. Sunday night baseball. The 1-0 pitch down and into Green with a sweeper. It's 2-0. 32-year-old right-hander Schreiber on in relief of Cameron. Schreiber, the one-time Tiger, was with Detroit for a couple of seasons, then 3 years with the Red Sox and his third season with the Royals. A native of Michigan. Two and oh on Riley Green. McGonagall the runner at first. And Schreiber at the belt. And the 2-0 to Green. Swing and a miss. A mighty cut out in front of a changeup.
18: He swings so hard. Wow.
1: He let loose. 2-1 on Green.
18: His head was in the first base dugout at the end of that swing.
1: Schreiber fires to first. Even throwing over to first base, he falls off on the first base side.
18: Did you see what Riley Green just did there? When he threw to first base, he squared as if he was going to bunt. I don't think he tricked anybody after that last swing.
1: Nobody thinks Riley Green is going to bunt, even with this exaggerated shift they have on. In the dirt, gets away from Diaz. McGonagall stays at first base. As, again, he's not runnerish over there.
18: No, he's not. And it's a little surprising because it does feel like every time the ball is pitched as if he's got his weight moving back toward first base. And so when that dirt ball got away, he wasn't in necessarily position to take advantage of it.
1: 3-1 on Green. Two outs, McGonagall at first. John Schreiber from the ready. And the pitch. Way outside, missed with the sweeper. And Green walks. There's two on with two out. Leaves it up to Wenzel Perez for Detroit. Switch hitter turns around to bat from the left side now, with the righty Schreiber on in relief.
18: Well, and you wonder if this is a case where if you're Schreiber, you'd rather face Perez than you would Riley Green, who obviously, based on his numbers, he can do major damage.
1: The pitch, and Perez looks at a strike. Fastball running away. It's 0-1.
18: This is part of the weakness of the Tigers lineup right now. If you're the opposing pitcher, opposing catcher, manager, you can make choices like this. Very distinct
1: no Torres,
18: choices in their
1: no
18: lineup.
1: Baez,
18: right, exactly.
1: No Carpenter. Look back by Schreiber. One strike pitch. Weak swing. Grounder in front of the mound. Picked up by Schreiber. Throws to first to Pasquantino to get Perez, and the Tigers are gone. One hit, two left. We're going to the bottom of the fifth. Heart of the order coming up for the Royals in a 3-3 game. 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
1: Heart of the order for KC. We go to the bottom of the fifth. New pitcher for the Tigers, Emmanuel De Jesus, a left-hander out of the bullpen. The fourth Tigers pitcher already tonight. Facing Pasquantino, and Vinny Pasquantino takes down and in a sinker for ball one. Collins and Jensen to follow. Tenth appearance for De Jesus. 11 2/3 innings is a 7.71 ERA, but 14 strikeouts and 11 2/3. 1-0 pitch, and that one's a called strike to Pasquantino on a fastball as De Jesus working on the extreme first base side of the hill. Left on left, the 1-1. Grounded to first, handled behind the bag by Torkelson. He takes it himself for the out. One gone. That has to be an uncomfortable at-bat for left-handed hitters facing De Jesus.
18: Right, and if you're A.J. Hinch, you're going through this game knowing you're going to have to empty the bullpen, basically, have this parade of relievers. You're going to look for every matchup advantage you could possibly get. So he brings in the lefty to face Vinny, and then after Collins, face another lefty with Jensen.
1: Drew Anderson went two innings, giving up three runs on five hits with four strikeouts, and turns it over to De Jesus. First pitch smacked out towards center. Going back is Vierling. Still going back. Shy of the warning track straightaway. Center makes the catch. Two outs as we pause 10 seconds for station identification. 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
1: Along with Buster Olney, Christine Lisi of the studios, our ESPN Radio crew, Roxy Bernstein with you from Kauffman Stadium, Sunday Night Baseball from Kansas City, and a called strike to Carter Jensen, who is 0-for-1 with a sac fly tonight. 3-3, bottom of the fifth. Tigers got three in the second. The Royals coming back with two in the third, one in the fourth. One strike pitch, and that one just misses off the outside. A challenge now by the Tigers on that call.
15: Catcher is challenging the call ball.
1: ABS challenge. And indeed, it was a strike. Challenge victory for the Tigers.
15: Two times remaining.
1: And it's 0-2, and they retain that challenge by being correct. 0-2 on Jensen. DeJesus, the pitch, and that is low with a slider.
18: So during the winter, I compiled a list of the top 10 catchers in baseball, and man, let me tell you, people around baseball love some Dylan Dingler. They love everything he brings to the table.
1: 1-2 pitch, hit on the ground to the right side. To his right, circling around it is Lee. Throws on the move, gets Jensen at first in a 1-2-3 inning for DeJesus. We're through five in Kansas City, tied at three. This is Sunday Night Baseball on ESPN Radio and the ESPN app.
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1: Bottom of the order for the Tigers, 3-3 as we go to the sixth at Kansas City. Torkelson Lee short against Nick Mears out of the bullpen for Kansas City. 3-5-0 for the Tigers, 3-7-1 for the Royals as the righty Mears delivers. And that's a fastball high, 95, the right-handed batting Torkelson, who struck out twice. He is 0-for-2. Schreiber worked an inning, and now it's Mears. Only for the stretch. Third base side of the mound, the 1-0. And that is in there for a strike as a 1.93 ERA, 18th appearance for Mears.
18: The beginning of the season, the Royals' bullpen was an absolute disaster area. Carlos Estevez got hurt. They were scrambling, looking for guys. Mears has been consistent for them.
1: The 1-1. Torkelson lines it to left. and a slider that he turns on, and a sharp single in Torkelson with a leadoff single to open up the sixth for the Tigers. Collins fires it back in, and now it's a pinch hitter hitting for Hao Yu Lee. This is Zach McKinstry. So the mix and match game for A.J. Hinch. McKinstry 185 with a home run. He was an all-star last year.

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1: The nine spot, Short getting pinch hit for. And batting for the Tigers, this is left-handed hitting Gage Workman.
2: Just called up today. Activated when Carpenter was placed on the injured list. I was hoping to catch him before the game. I asked some of the beat writers, hey, have you guys talked to Workman yet? And they were like, no, we're looking for him. We don't know where he is. I guess he's down in the cage. So he arrived here at the ballpark and went right to work on that swing down in the batting cage, which is behind the visitor's dugout here in the ballpark in Kansas City.
1: A circuitous route back to the Tigers for Workman, who was drafted by Detroit in the fourth round back in 2020 out of Arizona State. He was a Rule 5 draft by the Cubs last year, played with the Cubs briefly, then was traded to the White Sox for a little while, but then the White Sox didn't want to keep him on the major league roster as a Rule 5 pickup. You have to stay in the big leagues all season, and he was given back to the Tigers. Runner at first, one out, and Workman, and he takes a called strike in his first at bat with the Tigers. 0-1 on Workman. Native of Arizona, played at Arizona State collegiately. Leading at first, Torkelson, another ASU Sun Devil. And the one strike pitch to Workman is high, kicks off the glove of the catcher Diaz. Torkelson doesn't go anywhere, as running back near the backstop was Diaz. Had to run it down on the warning track behind the plate.
2: Man, that ball got about, what would you guess, 60 feet away from the catcher? I mean, that would be one that you would assume that it would allow the runner to go from first to second, but it does. In this game, the Tigers have been really conservative so far.
1: Torkelson at first, one out. Mears, the 1-1 to Workman. Swinging a ball, hit in the air to right field and deep toward the corner. It is gone, a home run. Gage Workman in his first at bat with the Tigers. Two-run shot just fair inside the pole, and a 5-3 lead for Detroit.
2: Welcome to the big leagues. Oh, wow. I guess that work he was doing in a cage before the game paid off.
1: He's going to dodge you all the time now.
2: We were talking about how the Tigers in this situation, they needed heroes to emerge. Well, Workman emerges in the top of the sixth inning for Detroit with a big swing.
1: A pinch hit, two-run homer, 5-3 Tigers, one out here in the sixth. Workman, who played 12 games with the Cubs and White Sox last season, his only previous major league experience, as Matt Vierling takes a fastball for a strike. Top of the order, Vierling 1-for-2 with a two-run double back in the second. Mears, the one-strike pitch. And Vierling sprays it foul off to the right.
2: Look.
1: Into the crowd.
2: Throughout the history of baseball, the danger spot with left-handed hitters, you drop a ball down and in, and a left-handed hitter can get a good swing on that. That is trouble, and that's exactly where that pitch was on that swing.
1: Right-hander Mears. The 0-2 to Vierling. And that is just low, and now challenged by Diaz. He thought it was a strike.
3: Catcher is challenging the call of ball.
1: And he gets the call.
3: That's correct.
2: That's a good challenge because, of course, if he had been wrong on that one, they would have been out of challenges with three innings to go.
1: It is a strikeout. Catches Vierling looking. Two outs, and now it's Kevin McGonigal who's 1-for-3, but it will not come against Mears. Here comes the skipper, Matt Quatraro, to make a pitching change for the Royals. Daniel Lynch warming up with a bullpen. Two outs, top of the sixth, 5-3 Tigers. This is Sunday Night Baseball on ESPN Radio and the ESPN app.

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2: I'm Christine Lisi. Scott Boras, the agent for Tarek Skubal, told ESPN's Buster Olney on the Baseball Tonight podcast the Tigers' two-time Cy Young Award winner could return significantly sooner than the typical timeline for a pitcher undergoing removal of a loose elbow particle. The reason, because of the nature of the procedure, Skubal will not have to go through a full rebuild of his arm strength, according to Boras. Guys, back to you.
3: All right, Christine. Royals go to the bullpen for Daniel Lynch, the fourth. Facing Kevin McGonigal, two outs, top of the sixth. A two-run blast. Gage Workman giving the Royals, or rather giving the Tigers, a 5-3 lead. 17th appearance for Lynch and a 1.72 ERA in 15 and two-thirds. Has struck out 20, walked four. The lefty fires outside 94, ball one to the left-handed batting McGonigal.
4: 18th career plate appearance in the big leagues for Gage Workman and his first major league home run. What's going through his mind?
3: 13th major league game. Down low with a sinker, 2-0 on McGonigal.
4: And he earned himself this promotion for this moment by hitting .358 in AAA this year. Forced his way to the big leagues and he takes advantage of it.
3: 2-0, McGonigal backs out of the way of a fastball in tight. And it's 3-0 facing the lefty, the 6'6" lefty, Daniel Lynch, the fourth. Only for the stretch, the 3-0. And McGonigal takes ball four, missed outside in a two-out walk. Fifth walk issued by Kansas City pitching tonight. And McGonigal is on, and that'll bring up Colt Keith, who entered as a pinch hitter for the DH Jones back in the fifth.
4: Remember we were talking about the whiteboard, A.J. Hinch's whiteboard, his 3D chess, right? He came into this game, I'm sure, having worked that out, that in a pinch he was going to use Workman in that spot.
3: Ball one down low to Keith.
4: And it pays off.
3: Those Stanford guys, they're thinking miles ahead of everybody else.
4: Right.
3: That whiteboard all over the office. Gage Workman, the pinch hit two-run homer. And his first at bat with the Tigers. 1-0 pitch, jam popped up in the infield right near the mound. Coming in from first, cutting in front of the mound. Pasquantino, the first baseman, makes the catch. And the Tigers are gone, but the pinch hit homer by Workman gives the Tigers a 5-3 lead as we go to the bottom of the sixth. 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
3: Bottom of the sixth, Tigers 5, Royals 3. With Buster Olney and our ESPN Radio crew, Roxy Bernstein with you, Kauffman Stadium in Kansas City. A little bit of a holdup here as the catcher, Dylan Dingler, for the Tigers has a communication issue, it looks like, with his pitch comm. Defensive changes for the Tigers here in the last of the sixth. After pinch hitting, Zach McKinstry stays in the game to play second base, while the shortstop now is Kevin McGonigal sliding over from third. And Gage Workman, who homered in his first at-bat with the Tigers, in his first career homer, in his 13th big league game, the pinch hit two-run shot. Gage Workman playing third base now for A.J. Hinch and the Tigers. And Dingler having all types of problems right now with his device.
4: I always wonder why it always happens with relief pitchers in the game versus starting pitchers. Any theories?
3: Is it something? The catcher. It's not necessarily the pitcher that's the issue.
4: Yeah, so I'm looking at it, the infielders, and it looked like they were good. Maybe just Dingler got the wrong pitch comm device.
3: Maybe the battery wasn't charged full, like my cell phone frequently. Couple extra warm-up throws for Emmanuel De Jesus as Dingler gets the communication issue corrected. And now we'll start at the bottom of the sixth. Lofton, Caglione, Diaz. 6-7-8 for the Royals. De Jesus pours in strike one with a fastball. Nick Lofton tonight 0-for-1 with a walk.
4: Will you run your battery on your phone way down? Are you going to take that risk?
3: One strike pitch, and that is low. It happens occasionally. I'm usually nervous about that. I don't want to be out of pocket, but sometimes I do have an older cell phone.
4: Ooh.
3: I haven't updated. 1-1. There's a called strike in the knees. I'm one of those Buster that will ride something until it dies.
4: You don't like change.
3: I fear change. Although the change in baseball has been good. The 1-2. The pitch backs up, lofted off the plate, in tight to the right-handed batter from the lefty. It's 2-2.
4: Have you ever run out of gas driving a car?
3: One time.
4: That's all it takes.
3: One time, and it's never happened again.
4: That's all it takes.
3: And I was working minor league baseball at the time and trying to get to the ballpark. Made for an eventful day. 2-2 pitch, skied. Right side, going out to shallow right, is McKinstry about 25 feet into shallow right. The second baseman puts it away, one out. De Jesus has retired all four Royals since coming in.
4: Did you see Nick Lofton run on that pop-up to second base? He may have sprinted harder going around first base than anyone I've ever seen on an infield pop-up.
3: Getting some of his frustration out on the pop-up. Jack Caglione doubled and scored in the fourth. Left-handed hitter 1-for-2. De Jesus, the pitch, and Caglione fly ball right center. Playable. Vierling moving over into right center in front of the warning track by about 15 feet. Makes the catch and two quick outs.
4: Again, how strong is Caglione? It looked like he was way out in front.
3: was off the kinda, end of the bat.
4: It was off the end of the bat, and it winds up being caught 10 feet in front of the warning track in right center field. That is crazy power.
3: Two down, Elias Diaz has struck out twice. He is 0 for 2. 5-3 Tigers, last of the sixth. Stop me if you heard this before, but there was activity in the Tigers bullpen. The pitch. And Diaz lifts it out of play off to the right into deck number two behind the Royals dugout. It's 0-1.
4: But I was saying before, theme of the night is the Tigers trying to find heroes. How about Emmanuel DeJesus coming in, doing a great job? Someone who'd been hit around quite a bit this year. He's
3: five
4: one
3: up,
4: out
3: five
4: away.
3: Down. Diaz takes down and away with a changeup 1-1. Ready to work again. First base side of the mound. Lefty only for the stretch. And the 1-1 to Diaz. Swing and a miss out in front of the off speed. And a mighty cut. And Diaz takes a walk around the plate. Kyle Finnegan is the right-hander getting loose in the Detroit bullpen. 1-2 on Diaz with two down. The pitch. Diaz grounds it back through the middle. Right near second base, backhanded by McKinstry, and he throws out Diaz as it rolled right over the mound and right past the bag at second base, and McKinstry ranging up the middle. Six up, six down for DeJesus out of the bullpen. We're through six. 5-3 Tigers. 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
2: I'm Christine Lisi. Rangers righty Jacob DeGrom earned his 1900th career strikeout in the 3-0 win over the Cubs. DeGrom, the second fastest pitcher to that milestone by games and innings. The only one who got there faster, Hall of Famer Randy Johnson in 1997. Today was the second straight game that Chicago was shut out by Texas. Diamondbacks defeated the Mets 5-1. New York's Juan Soto went 0-3. He finished the 8-game road trip 4-32 with 2 RBI. White Sox got by the Mariners 2-1 in the loss. Cal Raleigh still struggling. He went 0-3. He is 0-32 his last 8 games. Tampa Bay defeated Boston 4-1. Its 14th win the last 16 games. In that span, the Rays have given up 3 runs or less. A day after putting 14 on the board, Blue Jays could muster just 1. They fell to the Angels 6-1. Let's get you back to Kansas City with Buster and Roxy.
3: All right, Christine, middle third of the order. Dingler, Green, Perez against Lynch. 5-3 Tigers. We start the seventh. And Dylan Dingler 0-2 with a walk tonight. Cleanup batter leading it off in the seventh against Daniel Lynch, the fourth. The pitch. And Dingler raises his hands at a fastball inside for ball one.
4: You know how we've been talking tonight about the Tigers looking for heroes? Well, how about Christine Lisi tonight? Like working hurt, right? She's dealing with those allergies. You can hear it, but she is just battling through. Impressive.
3: Sometimes you got to play hurt. Called strike to Dingler on a sinker at the knees, 1-1.
4: She's kind of like the Matt Olson, right? You know, showing up every day, posting, as they call it.
3: Yeah. 1-1. Check swing, and he went around on a changeup that was in there. 1-2 the count. Marcus Semien also posts up.
4: He does. Absolutely.
3: And
4: I covered the ultimate postman, Cal Ripken.
3: Yes, you did. The 1-2. Dingler takes high and away, and You were talking before about Dingler and how just well-respected and liked he is.
4: Oh, people just love the physical skills. They love how he catches. They love the throwing arm. And if you notice in this game, his hands behind home plate, he's so quick.
3: 2-2, check swing. It's low on a changeup on a full count.
4: He looks like he's going to be one of these guys. It's going to be around like 12, 15 years, like a Brian McCann type. He's so relaxed the way he deals with pitchers. He's very respected for that.
3: And driving in runs, which the Tigers love. 3-2 is lifted back out of play.
4: So last year, of course, in 2024, when Tarek Skubal won a Cy Young Award, Jake Rogers caught every pitch he threw that year. And then the beginning of last year, Dylan Dingler took that job, and I saw Jake, and he, was he bitter? No, he said, this guy is really good. He earned this job.
3: Then he went around the corner and cried. 3-2 pitch. Inside corner, strike three called. 94, Lynch catches Dingler looking. And there's one out of the seventh. That'll bring up Riley Green for the Tigers. I'm only teasing. He didn't go around the corner and cry.
4: He's good.
3: He was just muttering to himself, God, I want to be back in there for Skubal. Riley Green singled back in the second. He's also walked 1-for-2 in a mighty uppercut, swing and a miss at a slider.
4: So after that first Cy Young Award, Tarek Skubal got him a Rolex. And then during the winter, after Tarek won his second Cy Young Award, he called Jake and said, hey, we're going to do that again.
3: One strike pitch, and that's low to Green on a fastball.
4: And Jake's response was, I didn't catch you. Like, you don't need to get me another watch. And Tarek was like, nope, we're doing it, and you guys are going to pick him.
3: The 1-1. Green, swing and a miss. A mighty cut at a slider. Green is not getting cheated.
4: Man. I'm trying to think back through my mental Rolodex of the hitters who swing as hard as they possibly can every swing.
3: The 1-2 to Riley Green takes outside a slider, 2-2. Reggie Jackson. Going back a lot of years, though.
4: Yeah, he would wind up on his knees sometime, depending on how big his swing was.
3: The 2-2. Green swings and tops one foul off to the right.
4: So I covered Brady Anderson the year that he had 50 home runs. And at the end of the year, Rick Downer, hitting coach, said to me, I've never seen anybody have that approach. Swing as hard as you can on every single pitch, and it worked.
3: The 2-2. Swing and a foul to play Green. It gets it off the shin guard of Diaz, and it pops up into the air over near the Royals dugout. Not only is it max effort, but there is a vicious uppercut with Green's swings. It's been a steady diet of sliders here, the 2-2. Swing and a ball rolled past first, fair, down the right field line and past the diving Pasquantino. Around first, Green on his way to second. Up with it is Caglione, throws to second, not in time, a stand-up double, and Riley Green is aboard here with his second hit of the night and a one-out double.
4: How many home runs did he have last year? How many RBI? That big swing? It works.
3: Last year, he was 35 homers, 111 batted in.
4: There you go. On that one, just pulls it just inside the first baseline, rolls into second base.
3: Runner at second. One out. Wenzel Perez batting right against the lefty. And a fastball is ball one down low. Perez 0-for-3 with a run tonight. 5-3 Tigers in the seventh. Green at second. High set for Lynch, and the tall lefty delivers, and Perez takes a strike, a changeup on the inside edge. It's 1-1. Alex Lang getting loose in the bullpen for the Royals. The 1-1. Perez takes low and away. Another off speed. It's 2-1. But this beat-up Tigers team trying to snap a five-game losing streak here tonight. Leading it 5-3. The 2-1. Perez goes back through the middle, into center, and a hit. Green rounding third. He's racing home. Isbell's throw to the plate is offline. Scoring is Green. To second goes Perez. An RBI single takes second on the throw. 6-3 Tigers.
4: The Tigers desperate for offense. Base hit up the middle. And Joey Cora, the third base coach, could have stopped Riley Green, but with the Tigers offense needing help as much as possible, he was waving him through. Isbell throws all the way to home, misses the cutoff man. Runner takes second base for the Tigers. A great sequence.
3: And now another mound visit. And that's the skipper, Matt Quatraro, for Kansas City. And they'll make another pitching change here in the seventh. One out, runner at second, 6-3 Tigers. This is Sunday Night Baseball on ESPN Radio and the ESPN app.
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3: New pitcher for the Royals, right-hander Alex Lang comes in. 6-3 Tigers, top of the seventh, one out. And Torkelson will face the right-hander. The RBI single from Perez chasing Daniel Lynch. He only goes two-thirds of an inning. And now it is Lang, which is spelled L-A-N-G-E. He was born in Southern California, went to high school here, Lee Summit West High School in the Kansas City area. 30-year-old, the former Tiger, now with the Kansas City Royals, and the fifth Kansas City pitcher used tonight. We're in the seventh, and who would have thought, Buster, at this point of the night, the Royals would be using more pitchers than the Tigers have.
4: There were a lot of over-unders on bullpen use coming into this game. How many pitching changes would AJ make? You know, in the middle of an inning, how many relievers would each team make? And we've been surprised.
3: Perez at second. Spencer Torkelson singled and scored in the sixth. The 1-for-3. And the right-hander Lang fires the cutter down and away for ball one to the right-handed hitting Torkelson, with Perez at second base. 6-9-0 for the Tigers. 3-7-1 for the Royals. Two-thirds of an inning for Lynch, and now it's Lang. An ERA at 6.35, grounded foul pass third by Torkelson. 16th appearance for Alex Lang.
4: And by the way, because he was so aggressive in the middle innings, A.J. Hinch is out of moves, chess pieces. Jake Rogers, the only position player left on his bench here in the top of the seventh inning.
3: Lang from the set, the 1-1. Torkelson takes low and away, backhanded by Diaz. 2-1 on Torkelson. In this AL Central that right now...
4: What was the comparison?
3: The NFC South. The 2-1, that was A.J. Hinch's comparison. Runner goes, throw to third, out as Perez trying to steal.
4: I suspect that maybe that was all Perez on his own, because as soon as he was tagged out, Joey Cora, the third base coach, just dropped his head.
3: Caught stealing. There's two outs. And it was ruled a ball, and Diaz questioning that with the plate umpire, Emil Jimenez. It looked like it was a strike, but it was ruled a ball. And there was no challenge, though, from Diaz. 3-1 on Torkelson with two outs and nobody on. The pitch. And Torkelson takes a strike on the inside edge.
4: So typically when someone steals third base, they get a big jump, right? They think they have an advantage. He did not get a big jump. He was in trouble from the get-go.
3: Full count on Torkelson, two down. Lang, the pitch. And that is low and away, ball four, and Torkelson draws a walk. Sixth by Royals pitching tonight. And that'll bring up Zach McKinstry with two down. But the division, the Guardians coming into play today. Cleveland, who lost at home to Minnesota. The Twins were in the cellar of the Central. But Cleveland coming into today was the only team above 500 in the league. They're back to 500 now, 21-21. The pitch. And McKinstry, a weak grounder to the right side, charging in at second is Lofton. Underhands a short toss to Pasquantino to retire the side. Another run for the Tigers on two hits. They leave a runner. We're stretching in Kansas City. 6-3 Tigers. 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
7: I'm Christine Lisi. The Tigers could be getting back ace Tarik Skubal significantly sooner than the typical timeline of a pitcher after undergoing removal of a loose bone particle. Agent Scott Boras told ESPN's Buster Olney on the Baseball Tonight podcast, because of the nature of the procedure, Skubal won't have to go through a full rebuild of his arm strength and will shorten how long he's out. The Yankees at the Brewers today, trying to avoid the sweep, would tie things up in the top of the 6-3, and that's how things stayed until the bottom of the 9th.
8: Opening pitch to Turang. Fly ball center field. It's hit well. Grisham back. It is gone! Another Mother's Day miracle for the Brewers. Straight away center field, number 6 for Bryce Turang, and it's a walk-off for the crew of the 9th.
7: The call on 620 WTMJ with the 4-3 win. Milwaukee swept the Yankees in a series of at least 3 games for the first time since August of 1989. Buster and Roxy, back to you.
9: All right, Christine, we go to the bottom of the 7th. 6-3. The Tigers lead the Royals 9-1-2. Isbell, Garcia, and Witt, although a pinch hitter, Lane Thomas batting for Kyle Isbell against Emmanuel De Jesus to open up the bottom of the 7th. Right-handed batter Thomas takes outside ball 1. 2-14 with a homer for Thomas.
10: I kind of love this. De Jesus has absolutely earned this. He's had 2 terrific innings. They're giving him at least 1 more batter here.
9: Left-hander's retired all 6 since coming in, and a called strike to Thomas. 1-1 the count. A bullpen game for the Tigers because of the issues with the injuries and the suspension to Framber Valdez. Out in front of a changeup is Thomas, jumping out of his spikes to get to that one. It's 1-2, and Valdez, in the midst of serving that suspension, he could have been the starter tonight had he not had a brain cramp and thrown at the Red Sox. The 1-2. Strike 3 called at the knees with a fastball and a challenge by Thomas.
11: Buddy telling you to try cold.
10: I think he's going to. What did you think? My first instinct was it was like right. Yeah.
9: I thought
10: down
9: it was
10: the middle.
9: Okay.
11: Call
9: confirmed.
11: No challenge remaining.
9: And Thomas called out on strikes, and here comes A.J. Hinch. One out in the 7th and a pitching change for the Tigers. 6-3 Detroit leading the Royals. This is Sunday Night Baseball on ESPN Radio and the ESPN app.
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9: The MLB app has you covered all season long. Get personalized highlights and push notifications just for you. Download the MLB app, the number one app for live baseball. 6-3 Tigers, one out, bottom of the seventh. 2 1/3 innings. Sensational pitching from Emmanuel De Jesus. Retired all seven Royals he faced with a strikeout and now turns it over to the righty Kyle Finnegan.
10: I always love watching the body language of the managers when they make a pitching change. You can tell so much from that. But A.J. Hinch went out, because this was probably among all the performance tonight the least expected. He goes out and he takes the ball and he just kept his hand on his back. Like, way to go, man. And then he turned to the infielders with the biggest grin on his face. Look, if they give out their version of the championship belt after this game, right? He would be a prime candidate for that with that performance.
9: 19th appearance for Finnegan. He's been really good this year, and he delivers low and away a fastball 96 to Michael Garcia. Ball one. 1.53 ERA for Finnegan. Only for the stretch, third base side of the mound. The awkward setup. Garcia 3-for-3 tonight. The 1-1 pitch, and Finnegan misses low and away with a fastball. It's 2-0.
10: I thought that was the right time for A.J. to take him out. Yeah, yes, 7 up, 7 down, but you got the top of the order coming up. How much do you want to stretch your luck, so to speak, with especially with two right-handed hitters coming up against a lefty?
9: Garcia 3-for-3 tonight. The 2-0 pitch, low and away from Finnegan. It's 3-0. RBI single in the fourth, a double and a run in the third, an infield hit in the first for Garcia. 3-0, one out. 6-9-0 for the Tigers, 3-7-1 for the Royals. Finnegan, the 3-0, and Garcia takes high, ball four, and he walks in the first base runner since the fourth for Kansas City, and that'll bring up Bobby Witt Jr.
10: And Finnegan keeps fiddling with the pitch comm that's inside the brim of his hat. He did before that 2-0 pitch. He did it again after that 3-0 pitch. A walk, not good. You come in out of the bullpen. If you're the Tigers, you're nursing a three-run lead right now.
9: Witt 2-for-3 with a run. Right-handed batter Finnegan. Swing and a miss at the slider. And it's 0-1 after walking on four. Garcia and then Witt chasing that slider. Finnegan ready. The one strike pitch, and Witt chops it to third. Fielded by Workman. Goes to second. McKinstry the turn. Two double play.
10: Cage Workman
9: getting into everything. Around the horn for the Tigers. We're through 7-6-3 Detroit. 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
9: We go to the eighth inning. Gage Workman to lead it off against Alex Lang. 6-3 Tigers. Workman, Veerling, McGonigal for Detroit. The pinch hit two-run homer in the sixth, and Workman sends this one back and out of play into the top deck behind the plate here in Kansas City. And it's 0-1 on Workman, who a pinch hit homer, his first at bat with the Tigers in his 13th major league game. A two-run blast down the right field line. One strike pitch, reaching for it, and it goes back to the screen. 0-2, the count on Workman.
10: I hope somebody worked on getting his baseball, right? That first home run ball hit.
9: You have to have it.
10: You have to have it.
9: 0-2, Lang the pitch. Workman backs out of the way of a fastball in tight.
10: And you know players, like, they respect the journey that each of them have to make. They're right next to the Royals bullpen out there. You wonder if somebody down there was, like, yelling over to the fans saying, hey, let's work out some kind of a deal.
9: 1-2. Workman in the air, left center, going back on it. And man, still going back, shy of the warning track. And that's the new center fielder for the Royals, Lane Thomas, running it down. And there's one away here in the eighth.
10: Well, he got to the big leagues because he was hitting 358 in AAA, and we've seen a couple swings that bears that out. Like, maybe
9: he can swing it.
10: He can swing it at the beginning of this year.
9: Top of the order here is Veerling. Two-run double back in the second, 1-for-3. But a bullpen game because Valdez not available, and the bullpen has done a good job tonight for the Tigers. They lead 6-3 here in the eighth. Grounded left side by Veerling to his left. Scooped up by Garcia. Straightens, fires to first. Veerling is out, two down, and Valdez in the midst of that five-game suspension he is serving.
10: Yeah, we initially thought for this game we were going to get Tarek Skubal. He goes down. He winds up having that surgery. Then Framber the other day was lined up potentially to pitch this game, but of course he had that situation in Boston where he had Trevor Story on purpose. He was suspended for five games, and so that bumped him out of this start at a time when the Tigers really struggling for starting pitching.
9: Outside to McGonigal, ball one.
10: So here's a footnote to that whole situation. As it turns out in that game against Boston, we know the Red Sox were trying to pick up pitches out of his glove, his grip. Well, for that game, he had a smaller brown glove versus the bigger red glove that he had earlier in the year.
9: 1-0 pitch, grounded foul off to the right.
10: So when we were watching him play catch in the outfield earlier today, what did he have?
9: The bigger
10: red glove. Because apparently that small brown glove didn't do very well at disguising what he was holding in his hand for grips.
9: 1-1. McGonigal takes a strike on the inside edge.
10: That's a lot like an outfielder going out there with no sunglasses, right? If you're going out there with a small glove, the opposing runners can see your grip, that's a problem.
9: That's on you. 1-2 pitch to McGonigal, way outside. 2-2. Two balls, two strikes. I have a feeling, Buster, he'll go back to the bigger glove.
18: I think that's going to happen.
9: Yeah. He was here at the ballpark working out with the team, but obviously cannot be inside the ballpark. Ground ball to short off the bat of McGonigal while serving a suspension. As Witt up with it, throws out McGonigal. The Tigers go 1-2-3 here in the eighth. We go to the bottom of the eighth, 6-3 Detroit. 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
2: Out of the order for Kansas City, we go to the bottom of the eighth. 6-3 Tigers leading the Royals with Buster Olney, Christine Lisi at the studios, our ESPN Radio crew. Roxy Bernstein with you from Kauffman Stadium. Vinny Pasquantino leads it off here in the home eighth against Kyle Finnegan. And Finnegan delivers a strike 97 at the knees to Pasquantino. It's 0-1. RBI single to third for Pasquantino, 1-for-3 tonight. Finnegan, one strike pitch. Pasquantino lines it out toward right center and a hit. Cut off into the alleyway by Vierling, and Pasquantino takes a wide turn. Back to first base. A leadoff single to start the home eighth for the Royals.
3: As we go through the rest of the lineup here, just keep in mind, there's a potential future Hall of Famer sitting on the Royals bench. Could be available to pinch hit at some point.
2: Celebrating a birthday today.
3: Salvi Perez waiting in the wings.
2: Runner at first, Isaac Collins, left-handed batter, chops it toward first. Torkelson from the infield grass throws to second for one. That's all they'll get. With McGonigal at second base, the shortstop there for the force. They get the lead runner, Collins at first, one out, and that'll bring up Carter Jensen for Kansas City.
3: Nice play by Torkelson. I must admit, just sitting here watching the game with the Tigers nursing a three-run lead, when he turned to throw to second, I was thinking, don't do it. Just take the out in
2: just
3: first.
2: Just get the out.
3: But you know what? He made a very nice, calm throw to second base and got the lead runner.
2: He felt better about it than you did.
3: Yes.
2: One out here is Jensen, a sack fly in the third. He is 0-for-2. Left-handed hitter. Finnegan, the pitch, and that is just down and away with a fastball, 1-0.
3: Yeah, maybe he could have guessed. I didn't advance past junior varsity. I would not have thrown to second. That's all I'm going to say.
2: You would have got the sure out at first base.
3: Yes.
2: Finnegan from the set. The 1-0 to Jensen. And that is a called strike at the knees, low outside corner, 97. From Finnegan, it's 1-1. Kenley Jansen is up in the bullpen for the Tigers. Steven Cruz in the right field bullpen for Kansas City. Short lead for Collins. The 1-1. Swinging a tip at the plate by Jensen, it's 1-2. Carter Jensen went to Park High School here in Kansas City. Like their starter tonight, Noah Cameron, a huge Royals fan growing up. Now starring for his hometown team. The 1-2 to Jensen. And that's just off the outside with a changeup 2-2.
3: Doesn't it feel like the Royals and the Giants have an inordinate number of former fans of their team? Like on their roster, Brandon Crawford, right? Was a big one.
2: They traded Kyle Harrison away.
3: Yeah, but there he goes.
2: For Rafael Devers, a move to first by Finnegan.
3: But it, like, that's like the third or fourth player you mentioned. Grew up near here, fan of the Royals. Noah Cameron.
2: Carter Jensen. From the set, Finnegan. Checks first, the 2-2. And he lays off a high heater in a full count.
3: Obviously, down three runs, you don't have the runner move here. On the move here, you're going to have him hold at first base and give the hitter a chance to swing through that hole.
2: Finnegan from the ready. And the payoff to Jensen. And it's ball four, down and in, and there's two on. The tying run coming to the plate for Kansas City. And Nick Lofton called back for a pinch hitter. And for Kansas City, it's going to be Michael Massey coming up to hit for the Royals.
3: Michael Massey had a big swing yesterday. It's interesting. We've got Kenley Jansen warming up in the Tigers' bullpen, and it looks like that he certainly is in the tempo that he's warming up with out in the bullpen. He's working to come into the game, maybe potentially for the next hitter. And in this bullpen game, maybe you would have A.J. Hinch extend Kenley Jansen for four outs.
2: Hinch made a move like he was going to come out and make a change, but then went back down the stairs. Left-handed batting Massey. He's got some pop, three homers, hitting .233. Collins at second, Jensen at first. The pitch to Massey, swing and a miss, couldn't catch up with 96.
3: We just saw Chris Fetter, their pitching coach, on the phone to the Tigers bullpen, so maybe the word was that Kenley's not quite ready.
2: Massey does have a homer against the Tigers already this year. In fact, it came last night. One strike pitch, swing and a miss, a mighty cut, throw down to second. Diving back is Collins, who was well off the bag, and he just did get back. It's 0-2 on Massey.
3: If Dingley's throw was on the mark there, he might have gotten him.
2: The throw was high with the shortstop McGonigal at the bag. 0-2 on Massey. He's done most of his damage here at home this year, all three homers here at Kauffman Stadium. The 0-2 pitch, taking down and away with a changeup, 1-2. Runners lead for the Royals. One out, last of the eighth, 6-3 Tigers. Finnegan, the pitch. Massey reaching for it, rolls it towards second. To his right, fielding is McKinstry. Shovels to second, on to first, two. Double play.
3: Wow.
2: Wasn't hit all that sharp, but the Tigers still able to turn a double play. They're staring into the Royals' dugout to see if Kansas City wants to challenge, and they will not. The double play gets Finnegan out of the inning as the Royals threaten but are turned away. Through eight in Kansas City, 6-3 Tigers. 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
2: We go to the 9-6-3 Tigers. Keith Dingler Green, new pitcher for Kansas City. It's Steven Cruz. After Alex Lang goes an inning and two-thirds. Colt Keith, who entered in the fifth as a pinch hitter, is 0-2. And he sends this one foul behind third into the second deck. It's 0-1 on Colt Keith. Cruz, just his eighth appearance. He has been hit around a little bit. One strike pitch, swing and a miss, elevating a fastball, 99 from Cruz. It's 0-2. But just six innings. And he has given up 7 runs. Does have 9 strikeouts. Sixth Kansas City pitcher tonight. The 0-2, and Keith swinging a miss. And he's down on 3 pitches. And that was another heater from Steven Cruz, one gone.
3: So I was mentioning before the concept of a championship belt. What a lot of teams do is after the game, they have a brief team meeting in which they acknowledge players stepping up that night. Man, if you're the Tigers, you've got some great candidates tonight. Right? DeJesus, Workman, first major league home run. And the way the Tigers are grinding right now.
2: Swing and a miss by Dingler on a fastball.
3: That would be a perfect thing to celebrate because they are, right now, their season is day by day by day, trying to hang in there until they get some of these injured players back.
2: But the good thing for them is the NL Central, nobody's running away with it. They're all in this state of treading water. Outside ball one to Dingler at 100 from Cruz.
3: Yeah, the American League Central, so winnable, but you know what? So is the whole American League. It is an absolute mud bog behind the Yankees and the Rays.
2: You have 3 teams that are above 500 right now in the AL. Swing and a miss by Dingler, another fastball, 1-2 the count. You have the Rays and the Yankees who have separated themselves in the AL East. Who had this one at the start of the season? The only other team in the American League that is above 500, even though they lost today. As Dingler takes low and away a slider, and it's 2-2. The artist formerly known as the Oakland Athletics, who now operate out of West Sacramento, California.
3: That warms your heart, doesn't it? Giving you roots.
2: Yes and no.
3: Yeah, okay.
2: Because I still wish they were in Oakland. Slider low and away to Dingler, and the count is full. But I'm happy for Mark Kotze. I think he's doing a great job. They lost to Baltimore today 2-1, but the A's are 21-19 and first in the AL West. 3-2, and Dingler serves one out toward left center field that falls in for a hit into the alleyway. Cut off on a backhand by Thomas, just shy of the track, and Dingler jogs into second base and a one-out double here in the ninth. Hit number 10 for Detroit.

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1: Fastball 99. As both the Royals and the White Sox are 19-21, it's getting challenged. And it's called a ball.
2: Turn. Detroit has two challenges remaining.
1: So Riley Green challenges and wins the call. And it's now 2-1 instead of 1-2. Here with one out. The 2-1. Just off the outside. And it's 3-1 on Green. 99 from Cruz. The Tigers are 18-22. And the Twins are 18-23. The whole division is separated right now by 2.5 games. 3-1. Green takes high, and he draws the one-out walk. There's two on for the Tigers.
3: Speaking of the Guardians, what'd you think about the Patrick Bailey trade? They add, if we're giving up a pitching prospect as well as a compensation first-round pick, the 29th overall.
1: The 29th, they can move it because it's a compensatory pick.
3: Right.
1: It's not their own pick.
3: For Patrick Bailey, is considered to be the best defensive catcher in baseball, but someone who struggled offensively.
1: Wenzel Perez, an RBI tonight, takes a strike from Cruz. I think that Bailey needed a change of scenery. And the Giants are struggling offensively, and when you're not hitting like the team is, and then you have a catcher struggling offensively, as good as he is defensively, a lot was put on his plate. Popped up by Perez near third base. Infield fly rule is called. About 5 feet of the outfield grass behind third in fair territory. Garcia makes the catch. And there are two outs. I will leave it up to Torkelson. And you also have to think about it. You're playing catcher for arguably one of the best catchers we've seen in the game recently in Buster Posey.
3: Who hit. And it was a good offensive player. And I think you're 100% right. It's interesting. When these trades go down, I love to reach out to executives in different front offices, basically say, what did you think? And that trade, what I got back was, it makes sense for both sides.
1: Spencer Torkelson, a mighty cut at a cutter, and it's 0-1.
3: So what I heard about the Guardians, I mean, obviously that's a franchise that depends so much on pitching, and you get the best defensive catcher in baseball that fosters that.
1: One strike pitch to Torkelson, way outside.
3: And on top of that, they've had Austin Hedges, who is also excellent defensively. He's also older by about 8 years. And so what I got back from other teams was, okay, this year they've got Bailey and Hedges. And then next year, maybe Hedges moves on and Bailey becomes the new Austin Hedges.
1: The 1-1 to Torkelson. Swing and a miss. Tied him up with a fastball in on his hands. 98 from Cruz. It's 1-2. And you're playing for a former catcher who understands the position, had to work his tail off just to get to the major leagues, and Stephen Vogt.
3: Everything the Guardians do is focused on trying to make their pitching better, and that certainly was what this trade was about.
1: 1-2 on Torkelson with two down. Dingler at second, Green at first, the pitch, and it's just low. 97 from Cruz, 2-2, and they can't challenge as the Royals are out of challenges. Torkelson singled and scored in the sixth. He is 1-for-3 tonight. 6-3 Tigers in the ninth. Cruz, the 2-2. Swing and a miss, struck him out. 98 from Cruz. Gets two strikeouts in the inning. One hit, two left. We go to the bottom of the ninth. The Royals are chasing three. 6-3 Tigers. This is Sunday Night Baseball on ESPN Radio and the ESPN app.
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4: We go to the bottom of the ninth at Kauffman Stadium on this Sunday night. 6-3 Tigers leading the Royals. Bottom of the order, Caglione, Diaz, Thomas against Kenley Jansen. On to close it for Detroit, and the veteran right-hander with the cutter in there for a strike to Jack Caglione, who's 1-for-3, doubled back in the fourth and scored a run.
5: Kenley Jansen going for career save number 483, third all-time.
4: Behind Rivera and Hoffman. One strike pitch popped up behind the plate, giving it a look as Dingler near the third base side over near the Tigers on deck circle, but it gets back into the crowd, 0-2 on Caglione. The veteran Starling Marte has moved out on deck to pinch hit for Kansas City. Well traveled to this stage of his career, Kenley Jansen. Only for the stretch, and the hulking right-hander delivers. And Caglione, a broken bat looper toward the left side of the infield with the shift on over near short. That's a third baseman Workman making the catch. And that's a broken bat bloop. And there's one out. He got jammed.
5: The hallmark of the guy who really popularized the cut fastball, Mariano Rivera, was broken bats. One year I counted, he had 48 that season. Kenley Jansen's broken a few bats as well with his cut fastball.
4: Sawed him off right there. Here is Marte pinch hitting for Diaz. Right-handed batter, Starling Marte. And a called strike from Jansen with the cutter. Marte hitting 314 in limited opportunities, 35 at-bats so far this year. 37-year-old. Signed a one-year deal back in March to go to Kansas City. One-strike pitch, and Marte off the end of the bat. This one behind the Royals dugout by about 10 rows. It's 0-2. As Jansen signed a deal in the offseason to come over to the Tigers. Was with the Angels last year. At 29 saves a year ago. 0-2 on Marte. The pitch. Check swing. Strike three called. Top of the zone on a cutter. And Marte has gone looking. There's two outs.
5: Woo. Man. He was bringing it. And by the way, on replay, it looks like it was above the strike zone. But as you were saying with the Royals,
4: no challenges. Leaves it up to Lane Thomas here with two outs in the ninth. Jansen, his 13th appearance with the Tigers in the first base side of the mound. The cutter in there at the knees and a called strike.
5: His stuff tonight is sharp.
4: Thomas struck out of the seventh as a pinch hitter. Took over in center field. He's come in firing pitches at the zone. And the 0-1 is fouled straight back, and now the Royals are down to their last strike.
5: We've been able to hear this on Dylan Dingler's glove, how he's popping that glove with that fastball that he's throwing, four-seamer, top of the zone, or the cutter, which veers away from right-handed hitters.
4: Eight pitches so far for Jansen, eight strikes. The 0-2. And that is low, missed with the slider. One ball, two strikes on Thomas. Tigers one out away from ending their five-game slide. Jansen, the awkward set, now the 1-2. And that's just high. It's 2-2, missed with another cutter. Crowd is thinned out in the late stages here on this Sunday night in Kansas City. Jansen, the 2-2 to Thomas. And that is just inside. And a challenge from the Tigers. Jansen started twirling around the mound. He thought he made his pitch.
6: Detroit has one more challenge remaining.
4: Unsuccessful. I think it's now full.
5: Yeah, I think this is Dingler pleasing his pitcher, right? Hey, we got a chance. If it's strike three, if we're right, the game's over. If not, whatever.
4: We had two left. Might as well. Can't carry him over to the next game. 3-2 to Thomas. Swing and a miss. Struck him out. Got him with the cutter and a 1-2-3 ninth. The save for Jansen. And the Tigers, using six pitchers in a true bullpen game tonight, a team that is saddled with injuries and a suspension, and they avoid getting swept by the Royals. And this is one of those games that when A.J. Hinch looks back, if this team gets hot late in the season, this is one of those games where, you know what, that was a significant win for us back. I know it's the early to mid part of May, but it's still a big win.
5: Tim Kirkchin refers to it as a circle game. The game that you circle because of the importance, because of how you figured out a way to win this game. Look, if you're the Tigers right now, you're trying to buy time. And by avoiding the sweep here in Kansas City, they bought a little time. At some point, they're going to get a bunch of guys back. Today, they figure out a way to win.
4: 6-3, they string it together tonight. Jansen gets the save as they pound out 10 hits in the ballgame. And for Detroit, you look at, okay, who pitched tonight, and let's see who they give the win to. I'm wondering if they'll give it to DeJesus. He pitched tremendously, retiring all seven batters that he faced.
5: That's the official scores. It's his prerogative to give the win to who he wants to in this situation, and he was the best guy. I mean, we talked about how after the game, maybe the Tigers have a moment and they acknowledge the win in their clubhouse. He'll be a guy that they're going to talk about tonight along with Gage Workman.
4: And Gage Workman, a pinch hit home run in the sixth, breaking a 3-3 tie. His first career homer and his first at bat with the Detroit Tigers. And so the Tigers end their five-game losing streak with a win here tonight in Kansas City. And they did give the win to DeJesus.
5: All right.
4: He is now 2-0, the seventh save for Jansen. And the losing pitcher is Nick Mears of Kansas City. But the Tigers get the win here tonight by a final of 6-3. That'll do it from Kauffman Stadium. For my partner, Buster Olney, for Rob Kelly, our producer, and Mike Pirtle, our engineer, Roxy Bernstein from Kansas City, as we go to Christine Lisi in the studio with the post-game show. Christine?
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7: 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The Tigers looking to avoid the sweep and finally snap a five-game losing streak in their series finale against the AL Central rival Royals. Detroit certainly got the start it was looking for.
4: Short lead for Perez at first, the 2-1 to Lee. Lined out toward right, Caglione going back, still going back to the track. It's over his head, and it's off the base of the wall and straightaway right. Rounding third, coming all the way home is Perez. Lee digging for third, and he dives in with an RBI triple, and the Tigers get on the board. 1-0 Detroit here in the second. 1-1. Vierling got under this one. Fly ball, left center field, racing back, still going back, and it is off the wall and left center. Lee is in, short rounding third. He will score. It's dropped and picked up by the center fielder Isbell. And standing on third is Vierling. He drives in two, and it's 3-0 Tigers.
7: The Royals would score two in the third, and an inning later, Michael Garcia would tie the game up at three.
4: Garcia 2-for-2, a single, double, and he scored a run. Right-handed batter, curveball, line to center. That's a hit, should tie the game. Caglione rounding third. Vierling comes up firing to the plate. Not in time. Taking second, Garcia safe on the throw. Down to second base. RBI single by Garcia, takes second on the throw, and we got a tie game here in the bottom of the fourth. The Royals have come back.
7: Top of the sixth, Gage Workman called up from AAA when Kerry Carpenter hit the injured list, made quite an impression in his first at-bat with Detroit.
4: Torkelson at first, one out. Mears, the 1-1 to Workman. Swinging a ball, hit in the air to right field and deep toward the corner. It is gone, a home run! Gage Workman in his first at bat with the Tigers. Two-run shot just fair inside the pole and a 5-3 lead for Detroit.
7: Workman, who entered the game as a pinch hitter, went 1-for-2 with two RBI and a run scored. The Tigers snapped a five-game slide with a 6-3 win over the Royals. Coming up, Schwarber does it again. 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
7: I'm Christine Lisi. This is the Baseball Tonight postgame show. On the Major League scoreboard, Bryce Turang walk-off home run with two down in the bottom of the ninth off David Bednar. Brewers completed their first sweep of the Yankees in a series of at least three games since August of 1989 with a 4-3 victory. Aaron Judge hit his MLB lead tying 16th home run of the season in that loss. Tied with Judge for the home run lead is Kyle Schwarber. He hit numbers 15 and 16 in the Phillies 6-0 shutout of the Rockies. Schwarber's gone deep five times the last four games. The Phils have won 10 of 13 under interim manager Don Mattingly. Rays defeated the Red Sox 4-1. Tampa Bay atop the AL East has won 14 of 16. Righty Jacob DeGrom earned his 1,900th career strikeout, second fastest pitcher to that milestone in terms of games and innings. And for the second time in 2 days, the Rangers shut out the team with the National League's best record, the Cubs, 3-0. Diamondbacks 5, Mets 1. New York's Juan Soto went 0-3. He finished the 8-game road trip 4-32 with 2 RBI. White Sox 2, Mariners 1. In that loss, Cal Raleigh 0-3. He is 0-32 his last 8 games. Our next broadcast, Game 5 of the second-round NBA playoff series between the Spurs and Timberwolves, Tuesday at 7:30 Eastern. Coming up next, it's game night. For producer Tara Sledjeski, technical director Ryan Matlack, and associate producer Josh Kapke, I'm Christine Lisi. 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
33: 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I played with Roger Clemens and I played with Pedro Martinez. Something like that happens, people are going to get dropped.
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34: And it was early in the series where he's running down the court, and then Oz Reed just pushes him in the back. Now, he got up. He didn't complain or anything like that, which I respect. But again, the T-Wolves are a very physical basketball team. I think either one of them, whether the Spurs or the T-Wolves, will give OKC all that they can ask for, in all honesty, because of the physicality that both teams can bring from on the defensive side. But especially the T-Wolves, they're a team that you really, really don't want to see, because again, they love to defend. They can defend all kinds of way, and it's like an aggressive defense, right? Obviously OKC is very similar to that aspect too, but you know, Mark, I'm sure you've played basketball before. I just played basketball the other day at ESPN in Bristol, because you know, they got, you know, basketball court nearby, and there's a big difference where somebody's guarding you a couple feet away, and when they're really up in your breathing space, and they're guarding you that way. And that's how the T-Wolves play from my perspective.
31: Well, let's hear from the head coach of the San Antonio Spurs, Mitch Johnson, after the game.
35: I didn't see it. They said, people asked, he caught him with the elbow. So obviously when you have a high elbow and you catch somebody, I by no means thought it was intentional. Tough break. So that's all my take on it right now. But in general, I do think it's getting to a point that if the people that are in charge of controlling the game and protecting the physicality of the game don't do that, then at some point he's going to have to protect himself. We've been asking him to do that now for a while. So that call, I'm glad Naz Reid was okay and sounded like the call was warranted. But in terms of the game plan of every single team we've faced since that young man's been in the league, and the physicality that people try to impose on him, and the lack of protection is really disappointing. And at some level, it's starting to get actually disgusting, just in terms of when he tries to fight through things and be professional and mature and deal with some of that stuff. I'm glad he took matters into his old hands. Again, not in terms of hitting Naz Reid, but I'll be very clear about that. I'm glad Naz Reid was okay, and I didn't want him to elbow him. But he's going to have to protect himself if they're not. And I think it's disgusting.
36: So it's sounding to me like there's something differently you'd like to see from the officials in the way they officiate him.
35: I just think that the amount of physicality that people play with him, at some level you have to protect yourself. Every single play on every single part of the floor. People are trying to impose their... I get it. We get it. That's part of the game. But he's gotten chucked. He's gotten pushed down in transition, running freely, all the stuff. But at some stage, he should be protected. And if not, he's going to have to protect himself. And unfortunately, stuff like that happens.
1: Do you think his, in protecting himself, his reaction was in frustration then?
35: No, I think it's in getting hit on every play. And so at times you have to create a lead, get a rebound, get a catch, try to stop them from scoring, protect the ball. And so it's gotten to the point I don't know what else to tell him. We've tried to give him fundamental direction on how to deal with it. And at times it seems like that's not enough.
31: So that was Spurs head coach Mitch Johnson. Just a raw reaction here. Boo frickity who?
34: Man, I was going to say the same thing.
31: Like, okay. He's got every right to defend his player and protect his player. Not saying he doesn't. But what did you expect people to do to Wemby? Like, the only way to defend him is to body him. And, you know, if he was trying to roundabout way say that the officials call Wemby different than they do other players, okay, then just say it. Like, there's it just it came off very whiny to me, DJ. It came off very like, stop crying, dude.
34: Do you have a bib for him?
31: Yeah.
34: And a pacifier? Good God. Like, I understood where Wemby was coming from in that aspect, but like, for him to call it disgusting, like, are you kidding me? Like, Wemby is 7'35". Right. 7'35", as tall as a house. Like, you have to defend him in a physical way. Like, this guy has a lot of God-given gifts that 100% of the rest of the population to ever exist on Earth will never have.
31: Right.
34: And there, you have to get physical with him to try to slow him down. For you to talk about that's disgusting, he has to defend himself, and then the fact he said, I'm glad he did. Brother, by him throwing an elbow, and I didn't think he should have been ejected, but it is what it is, by him doing that, it cost you a game. How can you say, oh, I'm glad he defended himself in that manner? He got thrown out, and it cost you guys a game with a chance to take a 3-1 lead and put the Timberwolves on life support. Like complain that manner. And one thing I like physicality. I like watching that. I hate people complaining and whining about physicality. Like, that makes no sense to me, because the roles were reversed. He would be telling his team to play that type of style to stop a Wemby type of talent. Like that. And Mark, you're an East Coast guy. You I know you like to see physicality, and I know you don't like people whining about physicality.
31: Like I said, it just, that to me, my first reaction is that came off poor. That didn't come off like there was a cohesive message there other than leave my guy alone.
34: Yeah.
31: I mean. It's like there's just no, and look, I understand you can get fined for talking about the officials and everything else. And, I'm not telling him he needs to say things that are going to get him fined, right? Like, it's his money, not mine. So I'm not encouraging that. It just, the word choice, and I know it's tough right after the game is over. There's a lot of emotions and everything else. Probably why, it's disgusting, this, that, and the other. Wanted to voice his displeasure with everything that was going on. Like, I get all that. But the reality for me, I just didn't think that sounded like he wanted it to come off. It felt very whiny, if you ask me. From that standpoint.
34: Yeah, absolutely. And listen, I just looked it up. I want to see exactly where Mitch Johnson's from. He's from Seattle, Washington. I know guys from Seattle, Washington. I know a few guys. Some of my best friends are from Seattle, Washington. And they're some rough riders. Like, I had my best friend. I remember, just going back 2015, about a decade ago, while I'm dating myself, I'm getting old. I remember a guy yelled at my friend on a van and tried to shush him. He said, shush. And he got up, yelled at him, and said, South Seattle. So I don't know exactly what South Seattle mean, any of that, but he was with it. So I know a lot of guys. My guy Mike Dugard, he writes at The Athletic. He does a great job there, blah, blah, blah, blah. He is a rough rider too. And Mike ain't that big. Mike about like 5'8", 160 pounds. But I know if it comes down to it, he going to do what he got to do. Come on, Mitch Johnson. You're not putting on for Seattle. That's a bad look, because the people I know from Seattle, they're not moving like that. You know, there's a different way, as you said, to go about explaining how your guy should be, you know, not roughed up as much. But to say that the league needs to protect him, it's not the T-Wolves' job to protect an 8-foot, you know, once-in-a-lifetime generational talent. It is not the Wolves' responsibility to do that. And it's not really the ref's responsibility to do that in that aspect. Because, again, how else are we supposed to guard him? We just supposed to just let him just waltz into the lane. And he just had almost 40 points the other night. You got to come with a different approach. And you got to get physical with him if you want to have a chance at slowing that guy down.
31: All right, up next, we know who's picking first in the NBA draft. Who are they taking? We'll answer that question next. Game Night on ESPN Radio.
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9: The fourth pick in the NBA draft goes to the Chicago Bulls. The third pick will be made by the Memphis Grizzlies. Picking second will be the Utah Jazz. And that means that the number one pick in the 2026 NBA draft goes to the Washington Wizards.
16: We now know who's drafting at the top of the NBA draft. It's game night here on ESPN Radio, the ESPN app. Sirius XM Channel 80, presented by Progressive Insurance. Mark Zinno, DJ Bieniemy with us. And let's welcome in Jeremy Wu, ESPN NBA draft analyst now. Finally, the Washington Wizards, after all these years of stinking and being one of the worst teams in the league, finally got rewarded with the number one overall pick. Jeremy, is it a fait accompli at this point that A.J. DeBonsa is going to be the direction they go?
17: Well, guys, you know, I don't think it's a done deal, right? It never is as easy as it seems. I think he is the guy who I have there in my mock. I think he's the guy who we would say is favored. But there's always a process with these things. I think all year, you know, there's been, you know, depending on who you talk to, one, you know, at least 2, 3, 4, maybe even candidates for the number one pick. So I think it'll be a process. I do think maybe that's ultimately where they land. But, you know, it's been less than 24 hours, if not even that. So I think we'll have to see how it plays out.
18: How much are you going to factor in Peterson's, you know, whole up and down, off the court, weird-ish injury season? How much are you going to factor that into just your overall evaluation of the kid from Kansas?
17: Well, that's something, for me, I think the talent really speaks. I think this is something that teams have done their homework on from talking to people around the NBA. You know, the intel on Peterson, you know, he's a hard worker, he's serious, he cares. Like, I don't think that's in question. I you know, we'll have answers this week as he does his medicals, as he goes through this process, as teams sit down with him in interviews. I think that'll help clarify some of these lingering things. But for me personally, you know, I think he's very much in the mix for number one. I would consider him there. I would be very happy taking him number two. There's nothing to me, to my knowledge at this time, that would make me, worry beyond that.
16: He's Jeremy Wu, ESPN NBA draft analyst on Game Night on ESPN Radio and the ESPN app. With so much talent at the top, or just in the first round in general, not even at the top, you know, within the lottery, Do you see this being a draft where there could be some maneuvering and teams trying to move in or move out and acquire more assets and things of that nature? Or does it feel like because there's so much talent and so many needy teams that we're just going to get players taken right off the board as they come?
17: Well, it's always fun, especially right after the lottery when it's fresh, and we always speculate, you know, what trades could happen and different moves people could do. Ultimately, that's something, it's ultimately very difficult, I think, to trade on the top of the draft. History shows just there's a lot of different things at stake, different factors. The asking price is always very high to trade up. I expect it's been pretty difficult this year with the number of good players there are. So I do think there'll obviously be conversations that are had. You know, there's speculation already about, you know, for example, like Utah, will they try to make a run at Tabanza, number one? You know, it's like a fair question, right? Someone they're familiar with it from BYU, but these things are always harder, easier in concept than in execution. So, again, something that'll play out. I do expect that there are always trades as you get further down, but right now it's early to call.
18: I'm a suffering Heat fan right now. So, Jeremy, I just need to know, obviously. I wanted the Heat, you know, their pick to jump up a lot higher than where it was at 13, you know, last year. You know, they had the Hoopa flag pick, but that's not here nor there. Who is a player that will be in that lottery range that you think can have a very impactful NBA type of career?
17: Yeah, you know, it's a deep draft. They're going to be good players there at number 13 in that range of the draft. I mean, you look at LeBaron Finelon, you look at Gex Lindenborg. I mean, these guys are like proven college players. You know, Daimaro is on the Michigan team that won the championship. Like, I think all these guys, I think it's not a bad place to be. Someone's going to fall. Maybe someone out of that top group falls, but you know, I think in Miami's case, you know, in that range, I mean, they'll walk away with someone who I think will be able to help them. They might not be a superstar, but I think these guys are all like pretty interesting bets to have really good careers.
16: Some final thoughts here real quick for Jeremy Wu, ESPN NBA draft analyst. Is there a guy that you think will shoot up draft boards between now and the time they actually start that we didn't see coming?
17: As it falls right now, I mean, there are no crazy surprises. I do think Caleb Wilson's one to watch just because, you know, we have him penciled in at number four right now to Chicago, but there are a lot of people around the NBA who have him higher than that, right? Like, it's been a discussion with him and Cam Boozer all year. Boozer coming in as the more proven guy, but athletically, Wilson is a different level of athlete. He can do some things that Boozer can't do. So it kind of comes down to, you know, what do you want your team to look like and what do you value? But I do think Caleb Wilson, as he gets in front of teams, I would guess these teams all want to bring him in, at least get a look at him. Utah, Memphis, even Washington at number one. Like, I would guess they try to take a look at it. I'm not saying that's what will happen, but I do think he's a guy who maybe we need to give consideration. You know, he is in that top four group for a lot of people, you know, higher than number four.
16: He's Jeremy Wu, ESPN NBA draft analyst. Thanks so much for the time tonight. We appreciate it.
17: And no problem, guys. Thank you.
16: Look, top of this draft is loaded, obviously. Mm-hmm. Somebody's going to get a steal later on at the back end of the lottery, I really think. When you start to look at all the guards that are there, Darius Acuff, Kingston Flemings, Michael Brown, and Keaton Wagler, like all these guys and names that you learned about in the NCAA tournament if you weren't following college basketball that closely, some of those guards are going to be really dynamic.
18: Yeah, no, I agree there. As a Heat fan, I just need them to get the most, or obviously they're not going to get the most dynamic guy up top, but just get one of those guys that could change the tenor of the franchise, because as we've talked about off air, the only way to get good now is through the draft. So you got to hit on these draft picks wherever you're slotted at, whether it's 1, 13, 8, 7, 6, 7. Anyway, you have to be able to, you know, hope you can identify talent and identify talent that could turn into something that could change the trajectory of your franchise. I think, you know, I was having a discussion with some of my friends with the Rockets. The reason why they've ended up in the position that they're in is because, yes, they had all those picks, but they missed on a lot of them or got a lesser guy. So back to your point about just getting some dynamic guards or getting the dynamic player, got to find that right guy that can help change the trajectory of your franchise.
16: Yeah, I mean, and there's a lot of them that are there. I mean, it really is. This is one of the more stacked drafts we've seen in the better part of the last 10 years plus for the NBA. So there's going to be a lot of teams lusting to try to get to the top of this thing when it's all said and done. So we got a little bit more NBA playoffs to do before we get to the draft. And we've got a series that is now knotted up at two games apiece between the T-Wolves and Spurs. More to dive into between both of those teams. And we're going to do it next right here on Game Night. He's DJ Bieniemy. I'm Mark Zeno. This has been Game Night on ESPN Radio, the ESPN app, SiriusXM, Channel 80. More NBA playoffs coming up next.
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16: I'm John Ryder. The Timberwolves get past the Spurs 114-109 to even their West semifinal series at 2. Victor Wembanyama tossed from the game, ejected to the second quarter for elbowing Naz Reid. Anthony Edwards had a game-high 36, 16 of those in the fourth quarter. So Spurs and Timberwolves series knotted at 2 with Game 5 on Tuesday night in San Antonio. Meanwhile, the Knicks are moving on to the East Finals for the second straight season, and they do it in easy fashion, clobbering the 76ers 144-114 of the series sweep. New York knocking down 25 threes. They were 57% shooting from distance. NBA draft lottery announced earlier. The Wizards get the top pick. The Jazz get the second selection, followed by the Grizzlies and the Bulls. ESPN's Jay Billis on the draft.
33: There's still a lot of tough decisions to make, and it's not a no-brainer at number one. A.J. DiBonta and Darren Peterson, that's going to be a tough decision for Washington. And we have some years where you say it's a no-brainer. This is not. And you've got a number of difficult decisions that are going to be made throughout the top 10.
0: Yeah.
33: But the good news is that no matter where you fall in the top 10, you're going to get a really good player. This is a deep draft of star caliber talent.
1: Jay Billis on the draft telecast on ABC. To the NHL of the Stanley Cup playoffs second round. Got game 4 in Anaheim on ESPN TV. The Ducks and Golden Knights tied at 2. 5 minutes into the second period, Vegas has a 2-1 series lead. The Canadiens annihilate the Sabres 6-2 at game 3 in Montreal to take a 2-1 series lead.
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4: Dangerous than that.
5: It doesn't.
4: Every criteria is met here, Zach Zarba.
5: After review, there is wind-up impact and follow-through above the neck of an opponent. It is unnecessary and excessive in contact by Wimbanyama. It meets all the criteria. It has been upgraded to a flagrant foul, penalty 2. Wimbanyama's been ejected. It's perfectly executed by the officials. That's exactly right. Wemby may have just changed this series. He's gone. A flagrant 2. He claps his hands, gives his teammates some hugs, daps them up, but he's done.
16: KFAN Sports Radio with the call. Wemby was done. The Spurs are done in game 2. They fall 114-109 to the Minnesota Timberwolves, who tie the series up at 2 games apiece. It's game night on ESPN Radio, the ESPN app. Mark Zeno and DJ Bienema. 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Look, obviously a game-changing call here, and the official did nail that perfectly. I mean, there was not any misunderstanding of what exactly went on there. So good for the officials. But look, I thought it merited a flagrant 2 and an ejection. I didn't have a problem with it. I think you call the game the way you call the game, and I thought the officials handled it correctly. To your point earlier, DJ, about it being an entertainment product, yes, but. You know, it doesn't mean that, a Lamborghini is a fast car. It doesn't mean you take it 100 miles 100 miles an hour down the road of the side street.
18: That's fair. Not on the side street, but on the highway, you know, on the Texas freeway, if you go maybe 95. But, you know, the funniest thing, I don't know, we haven't touched on this yet. I don't think Wemby knew what a flagrant 2 results in. Because I saw him on the bench, he said, flagrant 2, that means I'm ejected. Yes, Wemby, that means you're ejected. You have to go.
16: You ain't got to go home, but you got to get a heck on up out of here.
18: Yeah. So I think he was the one person that didn't understand what a flagrant 2 was. But, you know, I hated the ejection. I hated a lot of things. I hated the ejection. I hated De'Aaron Fox not coming through. I hated Mitch Johnson's reaction to the ejection in the press conference. It seemed like I hate a lot of the Spurs reactions and the Spurs stuff right now. So, you know, I had them get into the NBA Finals, but I feel like there's a lot of weakling juice that they're kind of spewing out on the court. So, but again, I didn't love the ejection because, again, I want to see the one guy who clearly can challenge the throne for the greatest of all time with LeBron and Michael, because I think Wemby has that type of talent, and I want to see him go on this playoff run, and it sucks that we weren't able to see it. I saw a stat earlier that was the earliest a NBA star has been, an NBA all-star has been ejected in a playoff game in so long. Like, it's been so long that since that's happened, and obviously that alters the trajectory of a game. So I know you felt like it should have been, you got called a game the way you got to call it, but I feel like a lot of us missed out on something fun in terms of a watch. Because I would love to see how they was going to react to him throwing that elbow.
16: Yeah, I mean, look, it certainly, would have ignited a response from Minnesota, to say the least, in the whole thing. But, you know, again, Wemby gets ejected. Minnesota takes advantage. They win the game by 5. They tie the series up at 2. Let's hear from Chris Finch, the Timberwolves head coach, after the game.
0: Chris, you guys are down eight there in the fourth quarter. What did you see from your group collectively to dig this one out?
3: You know, it's just more physicality, standing up these drives. You know, they were bullying us in the paint for a lot of the time leading up to that, and you know, we weren't doing a good enough job of standing up those drives right there. Rebounded well, obviously. Ant got hot, and we rode that a little bit. So
0: I know you've seen Ant in these before, but you know, with almost a season on the line here, and to see him come through like that, just how do you sum up what he gave you?
3: It was awesome. It was special. You know, this is what he loves. This is what he lives for. You know, not just big games, but big moments. And you know, I thought, you know, for the most part, when he wasn't doubled, you know, he got to his stuff quick and clean, and you know, just kind of figured out how to get separation. And that was just all that he needed. So.
6: Chris, just with Ant and kind of seeing him put together a lot of good playoff games over the years, where might this one rank in terms of the circumstances with his knees and everything that's been bad?
3: I mean, up near the top for sure. It's hard to go back and think about all the other games when you're just coming out of a game like that, but certainly up there. You know, I thought he's that's who he is. That's who you need him to be. We're lucky to have him, and he's special, no doubt, especially given what he's been fighting through over the last month and a half.
7: When so much of your game plan is against what Victor can do on both sides, when he gets ejected with that flagrant two in the second quarter, does it take guys a little bit to adjust to, like, what we talked about coming in probably has to shift right now?
3: Well, some of that, but I thought we let our mind slip more than anything else. I thought offensively we were really doing a lot of good things, and then I felt like we lost our way a little bit and kind of, you know, gave them life. I thought we had a chance to, I mean, we never expected them just to go away. They won a game in the Portland series without Wembanyama, so they're a very good, very good team. They played a lot without him this year at different times, so they're comfortable with that. The mindset, you know, we had to get dialed back in to getting back to playing smarter basketball. You know, beginning of third wasn't smart basketball. We turned it over a bunch. You know, that was really what flipped the game on us, was our turnovers more than anything else. But we knew with a lot of small lineup, it was going to be just a contain the ball game. So we talked about that at halftime.
16: So that was Chris Finch again after the game and responding to, you know, the ejection of Victor Wembanyama. And I think, you know, this Minnesota team really just found a lot. And Anthony Edwards, again, he's not going to get a ton of credit for the level of play that he put forth tonight. But like I said, I mean, the outlook for this series was that Minnesota didn't really stand a chance.
18: Right.
16: Mostly because Anthony Edwards.

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1: Star, right? There's certain guys that can find ways to will their team to victories, and Anthony Edwards is solely in that bunch. Again, in my eyes, he's a superstar, and I think if they're able to pull this series out, they're going to give the OKC all that they can ask for, right? I think this probably still lose to OKC, because I think OKC is going to probably win the chip. You know, we're not worried about the Knicks, but that's not
2: settle,
1: there.
2: Settle in. It's not start picking fights.
1: But yeah, like again, like I love watching Anthony Edwards play because it reminds me of my favorite player of all time. Again, Dwayne Wade.
3: Well, Naz Reid was the guy who took the elbow from Victor Wembanyama that got him ejected. Here's Naz Reid after the game about what had happened.
4: In terms of taking the elbow, were you surprised? How much did it impact you? How much did it hurt? And have you been hit like that before in this game?
5: Pain is weakness leaving the body. That's it.
1: That's my type of answer. I ain't gonna lie. That's my type of answer. Pain is weakness leaving the body. You know, I'm actually, I haven't told you guys this. So I train kids on the side. Like I'm a speed trainer, speed cook. I ran track in college. I'm going to use that line. I got a kid. I got two kids in the morning. One at 5:30, one at 8. I'm using that in the morning.
3: I only chuckled because, again, like, you know, being in the military for 20 years, I've been hearing that forever. You know, that's the kind of thing that that quirky drill sergeants say to you, you know. Pain is weakness leaving the body. And I'm like, hey there, pal. Okay, my pain is still in my body. Okay, don't tell me what I'm feeling right now. No, but, I mean, look, all of this, you know, boils down to the fact that I think what's going to get overlooked is the three-point shooting of San Antonio is critical to their success. Okay. Because if you go back to the games that they have lost in this postseason, right, and what has developed, the game that Victor Wembanyama got knocked out against the Portland Trailblazers, they shot 29% from three. They lost. Opening game one, they shot 28% from three. They lost with Victor Wembanyama in the entire game. And then once again in this game, they shot 23% from three. It is a running theme with or without Wembanyama in the court. This is going to get lost in this conversation tomorrow. No one's going to sit there and talk about anything other than Wemby being out. Should it have been a flagrant? Should it have been an ejection? Blah, blah, blah. The reality is that if you want to beat the San Antonio Spurs, you have got to prevent them from making three-point shots. Or the reality is that if they just have a bad night from three, anybody can take them out. And when they go to play, when they go to play OKC, guess what? OKC can defend inside and outside, which is why I don't think the Spurs really stand a chance against the Thunder.
1: So my question back to you, I'm going to kick it back to you, is you say if you can limit them from the three-point line or they have an off day from three, you have a good chance at beating them. With the way the NBA is today, how much different is that from any other team?
3: Well, it's a fair point. You're not wrong in that. But it's one of those things where the Celtics were live and die by it. They took 45, 49 a game. That's not the Spurs.
1: Right.
3: They don't do that, right? I can go back to it again here real quick. The number of threes that they took in those games, because they don't average the same amount as Boston does. Even tonight, right, they only took 26 of them, whereas the Celtics are up in the high 30s with the number that they take. Oh, by the way, San Antonio still shot 48% from the field in this game. So it's not like they had a bad night overall. But to your point, that's fair about anybody, but it just seems to be, when you have Victor Wembanyama, if you take that other part of their game away, defending Wemby becomes a little bit less of a chore. All right, up next, we're going to go around the diamond game night on ESPN Radio.
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12: Two to Thomas. Swing and a miss, struck him out. Got him with the cutter and a 1-2-3 ninth. The save for Jansen. And the Tigers, using six pitchers in a true bullpen game tonight. A team that is saddled with injuries and a suspension, and they avoid getting swept by the Royals.
13: That was a call on ESPN Radio as the Tigers beat the Royals 6-3. It's game night on ESPN Radio, the ESPN app, Sirius XM, Channel 80, presented by Progressive Insurance. Mark Zeno, DJ Bieniemy on the call tonight. Joining us now, Buster Olney, ESPN MLB insider. Buster, I know that you have your podcast here. I also know that we have various injuries named after pitchers in Major League Baseball. They have Tommy John surgery, but apparently you're going to tell us that apparently Tarik Skubal has his own surgery now named after him.
14: Yeah, Scott Boras, his agent, when I talked to him earlier today, referred to it as a Skubal scope, which is actually what... and Scott had mentioned this to me in a conversation the other day, and I said, "Hey, you got to come on the, come on the podcast and talk about it, because it's such an unusual, it's a new surgery. I can't tell you that it's new for anybody. I mean, maybe some amateur player got it, but Dr. Neil Eletrosh recommended that as Tarik Skubal needed a bone chip removed from his elbow, rather than go with a typical arthroscopy." That usually holds pitchers out for 2 to 3 months. he suggested this nanoscope where, you know, as Scott said, it's like a very thin camera that is inserted into the elbow. He said it's the equivalent in terms of width to like getting a shot. And Scoble went through this. And what that means is, because it was not as invasive as some of the other procedures, it means that he doesn't have to go through, you know, a shutdown, then rehab, then build back up with pitch count, which is how you get to 3 months. There's optimism in the Tigers clubhouse that he's going to be back in about a month.
13: Wow.
14: Which is crazy. Now, that would be great for the Tigers. It would be great for Tarik Skubal, who's eligible for free agency in the fall. And that's, to me, why it was important to get Scott on the record to say that, because it's certainly an important development in Skubal's career.
0: The NL right now has eight teams that are above 500, but the AL only has like four. What do you think is the biggest reason for just the complete mediocrity that's going on in the American League right now?
14: So my experience is that when you have the best teams, and in this case right now in this era, it's the Dodgers. It used to be like Red Sox versus Yankees. You have the arms race that pushes all the teams in that particular league. Mm. And so the biggest arms race going on now is in the National League, where teams like the Mets, you know, Phillies, are going to spend to try to keep up with the Dodgers. And so the National League is, I think, markedly the better league. On the other hand, the American League has become the league of opportunity because you've got the Yankees and you've got the Rays. The Rays are at the top of the American League East now. The Yankees are a game behind them. And then you have the A's, one game or two games over 500, and then all of their teams are under 500, which means that if you are the Red Sox, you are Detroit, you are Toronto, you're Seattle, and you've either underperformed, you've been hit by a, you know, wave of injuries, there is a lot of time to try to figure things out. Think about it today. At this moment, guys, the number one seed in the American League would be the Tampa Bay Rays. The number two seed would be the A's. Mm. I mean, that tells you, and there isn't a single American League Central team that has a record over 500. The National League, on the other hand, much more competitive, which is why if you're a team like the Mets, that mountain you'd have to climb is much higher versus being in the American League.
13: He's Buster Olney, ESPN MLB insider here on Game Night on ESPN Radio, the ESPN app. The Yankees, who look so good so far, just get swept by the Brewers. Buster, the Yankees are 25-7 against teams that are under 500. They're now 1-8 against teams with a winning record this year. They have four players in their starting lineup who are batting 202 or less. Like, is this team a paper tiger and just beating up on bad teams at this point?
14: So, I mean, you can answer that being a Yankees guy, right?
13: Mm-hmm.
14: Like, how are you feeling about this team right now?
13: I think they're fugazi. Listen, that here's the reality is that Aaron Judge is good enough to carry any lineup. And Ben Rice right behind him and Cody are really doing a bulk of the offense. Yes, the pitching has been great. You cannot deny the Yankees pitching has been fantastic. But you saw what happened when they ran up against good pitching like they did in Milwaukee. They don't match up well because they don't have enough contact hitters. And guys, if they don't hit home runs, they don't score. So I just don't feel like, I mean, look, my negativity towards the Yankees continues to grow just because I saw so much success earlier in my life that it's hard for me to tolerate this much longer, Buster. But the reality is that I still think this is a flawed team and a flawed roster.
14: So I think that they actually are one of the teams, will become one of the teams, let's put it that way, that will potentially challenge the Dodgers' reign as champions. And here's a couple reasons why. And everything you said, I agree with in terms of the swing and miss. It's not good. But here's the thing. I think as they get Gerrit Cole back and Carlos Rodon back, they're starting pitching, which has already been excellent, within the American League context that we just talked about.
13: Right.
14: Like, they will run away and hide. But here's the thing I know about Brian Cashman, their general manager, is that when you get to the trade deadline, if he feels like that he is a team that might go over the top, they will be aggressive. And so the best bullpen options, which is, to me, clearly their biggest need, is to add in the bullpen. I think they're going to be adding a lot before the trade deadline. You're going to have some spillover as Cole and Rodon come back. They're going to be, you know, potentially Weathers gets bumped to the bullpen. I think by the time we get to October, it's going to be a really good team. But to your point, because it's the American League, it might be that they're kind of like, you know, the MAC-10 going up against, you know, the SEC once you get into the playoffs, because the National League is a lot better across the board.
13: He is Buster Olney, ESPN MLB Insider. Thanks so much for your time tonight, Buster. We appreciate it.
14: Absolutely. Great to talk with you guys.
15: Yeah, I mean, look, I Buster knows better than I would, to say the least, but I'm always curious, always skeptical of teams in general, you know, at the beginning of the year. And we see this sometimes in the NFL and not so much in the NBA, but because there's such a gap between the haves and the have-nots. But, you know, I say it all the time, DJ, like September is fool's gold in the NFL.
0: Right.
15: Teams aren't what they are. We don't know what they are. They haven't figured each other out yet. They haven't figured themselves out yet. And so going 3-1 in September doesn't mean you're going to be a playoff team. It's better than going 1-3. But Absolutely. The point is that, like, it's just hard to figure out who's what. And I see a lot of that with the Yankees right now, that this is not a team that looks like they can go up against the best teams and hit enough to score runs. Because if they don't hit home runs, they don't push the ball across the plate.
0: You seem like a very skeptical New York scoring fan that is always going to be on a pessimistic side until they give you a reason to have optimism. And I have to respect it. I got to respect it. That's not me. But I get it.
15: I have to trust what I see at this point in time. Now, Knicks, on the other hand, I'm very optimistic at this point in time. I don't want to get too far. Stop rolling your eyes. I don't want to get too far ahead of myself yet, but only team that can beat OKC is the New York Knicks. Speaking of which, they brought out the brooms in Philadelphia and a whole lot more. That's next. It's Game Night on ESPN Radio and the ESPN app.
16: 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Mini camps are wrapping up, but it's never too early to give you the biggest roster holes for each of the Super Bowl contenders. 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
13: I'm Scott Ryder. The Timberwolves edge the Spurs 114-109 in Game 4 of their West semifinal series in Minnesota. Anthony Edwards, 16 of his game-high 36, coming in the fourth quarter. Victor Wembanyama tossed in the second quarter for elbowing Naz Reid. Series is now tied at 2. Game 5 is on Tuesday night in San Antonio. That was Wembanyama's first career ejection. Knicks advancing to the East Finals for the second straight year as they blow out the 76ers 144-114. Washington wins the NBA draft lottery. Wizards get the top overall pick, followed by the Jazz, Grizzlies, and Bulls. Stanley Cup playoffs round 2. Ducks have taken a 3-2 lead on the Golden Knights late in the second period. You can watch the game on ESPN as Anaheim looks to even the series at 2. Canadians now have a 2-1 series lead on the Sabres. Montreal wins in a 6-2 rout. In baseball, a walk-off in Milwaukee.
24: Opening pitch to Turang. Fly ball, center field. It's hit well. Grisham back. It is gone! Another Mother's Day miracle for the Brewers. Straight away, center field. Number 6 for Bryce Turang, and it's a walk-off for the crew of the Knights.
13: And that walk-off with 2 outs in the ninth. Call on 620 WTMJ. Brewers have won 4 straight. They have a 3-game sweep of the Yankees. 4-3, the final score. Aaron Judge at his 16th home run in the loss. He's tied with Kyle Schwarber for the Major League lead. Tampa Bay now 1 up on New York. Rays beat the Red Sox at Fenway 4-1.
16: Hey, it's Evan Cohen. Coming up Monday, the draft is done. Mini camps are wrapping up, but it's never too early to tell you the biggest roster holds for Super Bowl contenders. It's on Sportsmanlike, 6 a.m. Eastern, right here on ESPN Radio, ESPN2. 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
25: .141-112 New York. Dottier, 3 from the left. There it is. He hits the 25th three-pointer for the Knicks, tying an NBA playoff record.
13: It was a good old-fashioned beating outside the woodshed.
15: 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That was a call on ESPN Radio. As the Knicks pummel the Philadelphia 76ers 144-114, a 30-point victory. They sweep them right out of the playoffs. The Knicks have now won 6 straight playoff games and look all but unbeatable at this point in time, particularly in the East. They'll await the winner of the Cavaliers and Pistons series in the Eastern Conference Finals in a place that the Knicks demanded they get back to. When they fired Tom Thibodeau, they demanded they get back to this spot to be in the Eastern Conference Finals again and now get to the NBA Finals. They are here. Mark Zeno and DJ Bienname with you. Look, you can't deny what the Knicks have done to this point, DJ. They look like a whole different team from what they were in the regular season. That said, I'm not, you know, going to ignore the fact that they still have to win one more series, but boy, do they look like a juggernaut right now.
0: They look really good, you know, when you beat up on a beat up and beat down Sixers team. They look good. I give them that. You know, he beat up on a, you know, a Hawks team that, you know, the Hawks, they beat up on a easy schedule. You know, the Hawks weren't as good what the record really was. But You have to give credit where credit is due because they are putting, you know, put up some historic numbers. I know we had some numbers sent out to us earlier basically just saying how they have the highest point differential since the Thunder of last year. How they're averaging like 120 points. Like, those numbers cannot be ignored. I don't care who you're playing against. You know, again, they got a point of a 194 in 10 games this season, which is the best in 10-game span ever since the 2017 Warriors where they had Durant. Now, let's not get ahead of ourselves and Not compare them to the Warriors with Durant. Because that's a wholly, totally different monster. But I think the fact that they are dominating the way that they are, you have to give credit to that. But they lose to the Pistons in the next round, it's all for naught. None of it matters. None of it matters.
15: No, you're not wrong in that. I mean, again, if they end up losing in the next round and don't get to the NBA Finals, it won't be pretty in New York, to say the least. But when you talk about what kind of has been impressive with this team,
0: mm-hmm.
15: you know, there has been no regression to the mean so far.
0: Right.
15: It's now been six straight games where they've shot better than 50% from the field. Like, just as a numbers guy, right? Like, yeah. Forget, you know, analytics and sports betting and everything else. Like, the way I look through a lens at certain things. At some point, it's got to come back down. I keep saying, when is the game that they're going to have this flat spot? When are they going to quote Nick, as Nick fans say? And it just hasn't happened. And you keep turning on the TV, and you're almost like waiting, and then just everybody made a three. You and I made a three tonight for the Knicks. It's been that ridiculous. Like,
0: yeah.
15: They're not missing, which is crazy. We just talked earlier about the Spurs and having an off night shooting three, and look what happens. Right. Where has been the Knicks off shooting night in the last six games? Hasn't happened.
0: It hasn't happened. I mean, they've been rolling for the last seven games. Like, you're shorting them one game, because remember, they were down 2-1, and they rolled the Hawks after that, and then obviously they rolled the 76ers. It'll probably come down to earth once they see the Pistons. You know, the Pistons are rough riders. And you know, at the last series, I mean, last season, they want to get their get back. And I think the Pistons can get their get back against the Knicks. So I do think eventually the shooting will come down. But regardless, you see Mikal Bridges play at a high level. You know, he's finally living up a little bit to what you had to give up to get him. Right? Obviously, when you had
15: a whole lot.
0: You know, when OG Anunoby was healthy, he was looking good. Karl-Anthony Towns, as we had our earlier guy on talking about how they made Cat the facilitator and how he's been able to have double-digit assist games and things of that nature. They do look like a team that could actually get to the NBA Finals. And in my opinion, if they don't get to the NBA Finals, it's an utter disappointment, because if there hasn't been a year, this is the year where it's like there's no excuses. Zero. None. None at all. Last year, they should have got there, but you could give somewhat of an excuse of they hadn't been to the conference finals since, I think, George Bush was in office. But that you know, a long time ago. But this time they have some experience, because I think that does play a huge factor with some of these playoff runs. I think the Spurs are going through it right now, right, where Wemby doing something dumb, which puts the series at so much of an imbalance where it's like, hey, you make a big mistake that can cost you potentially a series, right? The Knicks made a big mistake not closing out game one against the Pacers last year, and that theoretically cost them that series. Everything, the margin is so thin deep into the playoffs, and I think the Knicks having that experience, now there's really, really no excuse, since they're most likely going to see a team that doesn't have that much experience in the Pistons.
15: Well, let's hear from Mike Brown on the new level of focus that the Knicks have shown in the playoffs.
2: It's definitely been elevated in the playoffs. You know, our guys, they've tried to take it to another level with their focus on the details and their energy and effort level. And that's a lot of reason why we're playing pretty good basketball. As you know, when you talk about the elite and the great in any business, I don't care what business you're in, there's one word that stands out. It's the word consistency. The elite do it every play, even if it gets boring or monotonous, you know. And that's what we have to figure out to see if we can do. If we can do it every play, then we have a chance to be elite.
0: I'll say this, though. Even if they lose in the conference finals, it was the right move to move on from Thibodeau to get Mike Brown, because throughout Tibbs' run, they never, ever had a stretch in the playoff where they looked this dominant.
15: Right.
0: No matter who they were playing, right? They lost to an 8-seed Heat team, even though the Heat team was the best team in the East that year, but that's not here nor there. They obviously folded against the Pacers, where they should have won that series. And they obviously shouldn't have lost to the Hawks that one year, where Trae Young became the villain of New York.
15: Mm-hmm.
0: They never had a stretch where they looked like a team that could win a championship. And you can kind of feel that right now. Even like last year when they beat the Celtics, it took some miraculous comebacks. And the Celtics kind of more or less choking to even allow the Knicks to have that chance, right? This year, they feel like the team that's like, nah, like, we belong here. We feel like we look like we're the best. We can dominate you. We can really put our foot on your neck. Because that's what he did against the Hawks, and that's what he did against the 76ers. And you have to give credit to that, because at the end of the day, no matter who you're playing, it's still an NBA team, and it is playoff basketball. And when you can dominate of that magnitude, that always has to be noted. And Tibbs' team never gave you that feeling with the Knicks.
15: No, they didn't. And I think that's the one thing that feels different, you know, the level of dominance. It's not that they're winning. They're dominating from the first opening tip to, you know, all the way through the end of the game. They're playing complete basketball. Here's Jalen Brunson on what they're working on every single day to be the best they can.
8: I mean, it was a roller coaster for sure. I think outside of the New York Knicks organization, things looked worse than what they were from the outside looking in, but from everyone inside the building. And we were working every single day to be the best team we can be. That's all we were focusing on. And we had times where we was positive and negatives, ups and downs, but that's what our goal was. And so that's still our goal, be the best team we can be, continue to learn, continue to get better. And so the journey shows you who you are.
15: What's the ceiling for the Knicks? Do you have the same level of optimism I do that right, the team that you've seen for the last seven games, how do they match up well with the Thunder?
0: I mean, the only team I think match up well with the Thunder is the Spurs. So I think whoever comes out of the East is going to get waxed by whoever comes out of the West, especially if it's OKC. I think whoever comes out of the East against OKC is going to get waxed. That I make no qualms about. But I would say, as everything currently stands, even though as a Heat fan it pains me to say this, the Knicks do have the best chance to defeat whoever comes out of the West. Because I do think that the Pistons, they'd just be a little bit too green. Hypothetically, they got to the finals to, you know, win in that situation. I think the Knicks would be, because they have guys that can defend the wings, right? You got OG, you got McHale. You have a closer in Brunson who can always get a shot off. You have size on the interior with Cat and Mitchell Robinson. And you have a really deep bench. Like, I think that's one thing that kind of goes under the radar is the amount of bodies they can bring into the game, whether it's McBride, obviously, whether it's
15: Mitchell Robinson.
0: Yeah, like, there's so many guys that you can kind of roll through that Rolodex to use. I didn't even mention Josh Hart, who's kind of like that do-it-all, I won't call him a dirty player, even though he did try to break Jimmy Butler's ankle 2 years ago, but that's not there.
15: Oh, boy, here we go. Knew it was coming.
0: But, again, like, you have that type of guy that's willing to do all the dirty work, right? Like, Josh Hart, to me, is a 16-game type of player. Like, a guy that you know week game in, game out, is going to do all the dirty work. You got to have guys like that on your team. Mikal Bridges has played in the NBA Finals. He knows what it's like. He was up 2-0, and obviously they blew that one. But, again, like, he's playing in that situation. So, for me, from my viewpoint, they are the only team in the East that if you had they give them a puncher's chance, they could knock out most likely OKC.
15: It'll be interesting. I'm curious to see how much longer they can play at the pace that they are. At some point, I feel like it has to normalize, but we haven't seen it yet. They'll get plenty of rest, whoever they end up taking on, whether it's the Cavaliers or Detroit. So they'll be... certainly have fresh legs on them and health. You know, you're starting to see this now, too, real quickly with some of these other teams. Guys are getting banged up. You know, you're seeing bodies hit the floor, literally. You know, guys are getting tweaked. They've been playing a ton of basketball at a much higher rate now that they have there at any point in the regular season. And health is paramount in the playoffs. And the Knicks have had, knock on wood, have had the fortune of keeping everybody healthy to this point in time. All right, up next, Boyz II Men. They were from Philadelphia, and they sang End of the Road. Is it the end of the road in Philadelphia? It's next on ESPN Radio.
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0: was a tough one in Philadelphia today. As Boys to Men asked that question, have the Sixers and Joel Embiid reached the end of the road? It's game night on ESPN Radio, the ESPN app, Sirius XM Channel 80, presented by Progressive Insurance. He's DJ Bienname. I'm Mark Zeno. After they get swept out of the postseason, again, the Sixers, who were the seventh seed, you know, got through the first round, the play-in tournament, and ended up taking on the Boston Celtics and upset them after being down 3-1, maybe a little bit of promise, maybe a little bit of fool's gold, but thought maybe the Sixers, no one, I'm not sure anybody thought that they would get swept by the Knicks. I don't know if anybody thought that they would beat them in seven games, but certainly it was not just the sweep. It was the manner in which they got swept, basically demolished in three of the four games that were there. This team has a lot of questions in front of them. Here's Joel Embiid on his future with the 76ers.
1: I love Philly. You know, I've been here my whole career, you know, and yeah, a lot has happened. We haven't won, you know, but it's hard. You know, I've been doing this for a long time. It's hard to win in this league, and everything has to happen. You know, everybody has to be on the same page. Everybody has to play their best basketball, you know, at the same time. And, you know, it takes a lot to win, so we didn't get to reach that goal. I don't care, you know, losing first round, second round, doesn't matter to me. Like, if you don't accomplish, you know, that goal. And quite frankly, New York, they were just better than us.
0: Yeah, I think that his future is certainly in doubt with Philadelphia. Where do they go next? I mean, this team has been trying to get over the hump for a while now, and obviously hasn't been able to get it done. We talk so much about, you know, the path to getting better and how you close the gap. Philadelphia has not closed the gap on being a top two or three seed in this conference for a couple of years now. In fact, they've been trending in the other direction, despite the fact that they do have some good players and they do have a championship coach in Nick Nurse who has won titles before. But it doesn't seem like that Joel Embiid is going to be the centerpiece of a championship, at least not in Philadelphia.
2: This story long enough, right? It's kind of like with James Harden. Some people think he can, like, revert or, I guess, change the narrative on how he plays in the playoffs. And year after year, he shows up and reminds you why he has the narrative that he has. And Embiid is, he might not be a playoff dropper per se, but with him as your centerpiece, the furthest you can go, and it's been proven now, okay, now he's 32, and next playoff run, whenever that is, I mean, if it's next year, he'll be 33. The furthest you can go is the second round. And you have to ask yourself, if you're paying your best player 35% of your cap, as he's making $57 million next season, and the furthest you can go is the second round, you have to start asking yourself questions, what should we do next? The issue is, who's going to take on that atrocity of a contract? Well, it's great for him. Now, if a general manager actively trades for that roster, he should be fired at that moment right there. Because, again, Embiid is injury prone. Him as your centerpiece can't get past the second round. And it's not like he's just kind of injury prone. He has, like, career debilitating type of injuries. And, like, even, like, watching them against the Celtics or even against the Knicks, it was always, man, every fall was like, is this a serious injury? Is this going to be an injury? Things of that nature. So for me, they do need to find a way to move on, but can they actually move on? Who's going to actually trade for Embiid?
0: Yeah, I mean, look, we asked a little bit of similar questions around, you know, the Houston Rockets to a certain extent, right? Like, who's going to trade for that contract with Kevin Durant? And they're, granted, they're different players and they do different things, and one probably still has a little bit more gas left in the tank than the other. But with these albatross contracts that are hard to move, it gets to a point where teams are forced to just cut these guys for nothing or move on from them for nothing. And it doesn't make the path to getting better easier. But, you know, Philadelphia, like, coming out of the series against Boston, you know, I said to myself, maybe I undervalued this team a little bit. When you start to look at the lineup that they put out there, the big four guys that they had with Embiid, Maxey, Edgecombe, and Paul George, hey, maybe those guys, you know, and we gave them a little credit because the four didn't play together much this year. None right. of due to suspensions and health and everything else. The guys didn't have a lot of time on the court together, so maybe they were better than what we thought. And then the Knicks said, "Nah, they're not."
2: right.
0: But I would tell you too, in fairness to the 76ers, as we just talked about, like what the Knicks have done is probably more of a statement, maybe of them elevating than necessarily the Sixers being this bad. Right? What the Knicks did offensively in the last four games, there's one or two teams in the league that would have even competed with them. Other than that, everybody would have got destroyed.
2: Well, yeah, for sure. But again, like, when you're paying Paul George $50 million or close to it, or and he has a cap hit of 35%, and then you got Tyrese Maxey on a big contract, you got Joel Embiid on a big contract, you draft VJ, who has a lot of promise. Granted, he's young. You have a championship coach. People in Philly not trying to hear, like, oh, man, the Knicks are just way better than you. Like, nah, like, no, I don't want to hear that. I'm not even a Sixers fan, you know. So when you have that type of payroll, you're going to expect more return on your investment. And right now, it's fair to say, like, the Paul George signing has not worked at all. I mean, you've gotten a playoff, you've gotten a series win, which required a team to completely melt down and miss 1,000 threes. You know, Joel Embiid hasn't been able to stay healthy. But you can't then say, well, if Paul George is healthy and Joel Embiid isn't healthy, and if they're all just there, well, you can't guarantee that, because even in this playoff run, Joel Embiid missed multiple games in each series. So that's just kind of where I am on that. The Sixers have to figure out. I mean, in all honesty, they probably should just blow it up. I'm a big blow it up guy. Like, I'm big on that. Like, I need the Miami Heat to blow it up. I've been begging them to blow it up for some years now. In the NBA, you have to be bad to get good. You know, we talked about it off the air that the NBA has kind of pigeonholed themselves into where you have to be bad, like horrific, to even have a chance at becoming good again, because by the new CBAs and things of that nature, you can't go the free agency route. Stars don't hit the free agency market. And if you want to start as disgruntled, most likely you're going to have to trade basically the entire farm to get that player. And now once you trade for that player, he doesn't have the pieces around him, and you're limited on assets to improve the roster around them, a la Milwaukee with Giannis. So that's kind of where I'm at on the Sixers. Yes, you're Knicks. I know you're blowing a lot of smoke up there. You know what? Today, which I understand, right? You should be happy. You should feel great about the Knicks. And they did some great things today. But if I'm a Sixers fan, I don't care that the Knicks have been playing well. My team shouldn't have allowed them to play as well as they did. We should have put water on that, because the Hawks got two games. Why couldn't we just get one?
0: I mean, it's a fair point. The only thing I would say, the Knicks kind of handed those two games back to them, maybe learned from their mistakes. But
2: fair.
0: For Philadelphia, they more questions than answers at this point. Yep. And what do they do in the offseason? Because, as you mentioned, with the contracts they have, they're hamstrung. They really don't have anybody who can move off of or that would want any of those contracts for anything of value in return. So it's hard to move in that position when you're trying to reconstruct your roster. It doesn't leave you with a lot of space to be able to do so. And Philadelphia, like many teams, is literally stuck where they are right now and have to continue to run it back. And running it back in sports in today's day and age is a recipe for failure, not for success. Up next, things got chippy in Minnesota. It's Game Night on ESPN Radio and the ESPN app.
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0: from Chad Ryder. Victor Wembanyama ejected in the second quarter for elbowing Naz Reid in the jaw. The Spurs would have a fourth quarter lead, but the Timberwolves rally. They take San Antonio 114-109, even their West semifinal series at 2. Game 4 taking place in Minnesota, and Anthony Edwards, big part of the fourth quarter comeback, 16 of his game-high 36 in the fourth. As for the Knicks, they absolutely clobber the 76ers. 144-114 the final as they move on to the East Finals. New York hitting 25 threes. They had six players score in double digits, led by Deuce McBride with 25. Now to the Stanley Cup playoffs. We've got a second round game four in Anaheim right now, and the Ducks have a 4-2 lead on the Golden Knights with under 15 minutes to play in the third period. Alex Killorn, go-ahead power play goal late in the second, also has an assist. Vegas has a 2-1 series lead. Game three in Montreal, and it was a blowout.
1: Here goes Valeno moving in. Valeno center and scores! Zach Bolduc! And Bolduc extends the Montreal lead to 3-1, just over halfway through game three.
0: The call on TSN 690. That was part of four unanswered goals for Montreal. And the Canadiens pound the Sabres 6-2 to take a 2-1 series lead. Sunday Night Baseball goes to the Tigers. They snap a five-game losing streak, defeating the Royals 6-3.
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4: It's Sunday, May 10th, 2026. 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
5: Let's hear what Zach Zorba has to say. After review, there is wind-up impact and follow-through above the neck of an opponent. It is unnecessary and excessive, the contact by Wembanyama. It meets all the criteria and has been upgraded to a flagrant foul, penalty 2. Wembanyama's been ejected.
6: Wow! Wow! Meets all the criteria for a flagrant penalty 2. Wow! And Victor Wembanyama has been ejected from this game. That I'm not going to be in agreement with on Zach Zorba and the crew here.
7: That was a call on WOAI. Like it or not, Victor Wembanyama booted from game 2. The Spurs go on to lose 114-109 to the Minnesota Timberwolves. That series knotted up at 2 games apiece. It's Game Night on ESPN Radio, the ESPN app. SiriusXM Channel 80, Mark Zeno and DJ Bienema. 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You and I are of the same mind. Look, it was a flagrant. It met everything. Where we kind of defer is that I think he should have been ejected. You don't want the biggest stars in the game not playing at the most critical points in a playoff series, right? Because it is an entertainment product. It is a television product. And yep. Wemby not being there certainly diminishes the value of that product. But I still think they got it right in doing it. Certainly understand it. I don't think there'll be anything further than this. Wemby's not a guy who is a repeat offender in any size, way, shape, or form at this point in his career. And he'll be back for game 5. But, again, tough for the Spurs to be able to recover from it. Nonetheless, I think the ejection was warranted.
8: Free Wemby. Free Wemby. You listen, man. I understand where you're coming from. I know I'm just being selfish because, again, like, the video doesn't look great. I can't make a great argument outside of it's an entertainment product, and we're here to see the stars. But again, that was a tough elbow that he swung at Naz Reid.
0: And
8: as you said, as Naz Reid said later on, pain is just weakness leaving the body, I guess. But either way, though, free Wemby. I hope they don't suspend him for game 5. If they suspend him for game 5, Adam Silver is losing his grip on what the main goal of a commissioner is to be is to make sure everybody's making more and more money, everybody's retained, everybody's enjoying the product. And if you were to suspend Wemby for game five, he is losing the complete plot. So I hope they don't do that, because Wemby isn't a repeat offender, as you said. Because we saw the last time a suspension of this magnitude happened, obviously, was the 2016 NBA Finals. Mm-hmm. It basically changed the whole tenor of the series. And LeBron James and the Cavs were able to make a historic comeback that should have never, ever, ever even came close to happening. So I hope Adam learned from that, because that took away history. And hopefully we don't have that situation happen in game five.
7: Well, Mitch Johnson, the head coach of the Spurs, spoke on Wemby's ejection. He certainly was not happy with it.
9: It's getting to a point that it's, if the people that are in charge of controlling the game and protecting the physicality of the game don't do that, then at some point he's going to have to protect himself. We've been asking him to do that now for a while. So that call, I'm glad Naz Reid was okay and sounded like the call was warranted. But in terms of the game plan of every single team we've faced since that young man's been in the league, and the physicality that people try to impose on him and the lack of protection is really disappointing. And at some level, it's starting to get actually disgusting, just in terms of when he tries to fight through things and be professional and mature and deal with some of that stuff. I'm glad he took matters into his old hands. Again, not in terms of hitting Naz Reid, but let me be very clear about that. I'm glad Naz Reid was okay, and I didn't want him to elbow him. But he's going to have to protect himself if they're not. And I think it's disgusting.
7: Disgusting is the word. Yes, you and I discussed earlier, the only way to play Victor Wembanyama is to body him physically, because you can't stand there in front of him and give him space to move and operate, because he's one of one when it comes to physically what he can do. It felt like that his explanation was, it felt more whiny than anything else to me. I mean, he actually, yes, it should have been an ejection. Like, he almost said, like, that was the right call to make. Well, then, if it was the right call to make, what are you complaining about?
8: Man, I don't know who let him go up there without, you know, clearing his throat. Because not only did he sound whiny, he sounded like he had, like, some foam or mucus in his throat. He needed to cough and spit out something. Like, it was a combination of all kind of bad stuff. You're complaining. Your voice sounds cracked, like you just finished crying. Like, he did himself no favors in that aspect, from a PR and appearance standpoint. I had one of my friends text in the chat, what is this guy complaining about? What is this guy talking about? If you want people to protect Wemby, you know what the Spurs should do? Sign guys that their main job is to protect Wemby, right? The Pacers did that when they went and signed James Johnson. The Heat gave Udonis Haslem a lifetime spot on the end of the bench solely just to protect Bam Adebayo, Jimmy Butler. The list goes on and on. We've had year after year where there's guys that are Rough Riders that are going to protect, like Draymond. Can't nobody ever touch Steph because of Draymond, right? Mm-hmm. So the Spurs should just get guys that will protect Wemby. Simple as that. You know what I'm saying? Like, the backup center. You know, now, listen, I agreed with his stance, but he was so quick to protect, you know, the women in the Magic City stuff. All right, well, let's go and protect Wemby. Do what you got to do to protect Wemby in that aspect, so we don't have a coach crying on national TV after blowing an 8-point lead in the fourth quarter, not getting any stops down the stretch in the last 5 minutes. And then we can not have to worry about the refs, quote unquote, protecting Wemby.
7: Yeah, and that's the interesting point about it. Like, it's, you know, the protection of Wemby isn't the official's job. Their job is to adjudicate the game the way they see it. They don't. You can't ask referees to protect your player from being fouled. I mean, that's just not. Yeah. I mean, Shaquille O'Neal went through an entire career getting hacked all over the place.
8: Come on.
7: And no, nobody ever said, we need to protect Shaq. No, Shaq, Wemby's got to protect himself. And to a certain extent, that's what he was saying, that he did protect himself, but he did it in a way that was got him ejected from the game, so it was a lose-lose. Now, I know you don't

0: try to frustrate him, but he has to keep his composure. And it's going to be interesting to see what the league determines or what they come up with as they continue to investigate this situation. Because if he's suspended for game five, man, this may change the whole dynamic of this series. And all of a sudden, you could be looking up, because right now, the Timberwolves should feel good headed back to San Antonio tied 2-2. But again, if Wemby is suspended game five and they shift and then Minnesota go in there and get the win, this is going to be one of these moments if Minnesota complete the mission that Wemby is going to look back and have all type of regrets. Because I truly believe, and I know I'm rolling with Minnesota in this series, but from what the Spurs been showing me, Wemby in that lineup, they really could go win the championship. But if he's not, Minnesota complete the mission. This is one of those seasons that he's definitely going to have in the back of his mind for the rest of his NBA career.
1: No, he's right there in that aspect. Like, Wemby as the superstar player, you can't put yourself in that position. You know, there's been a lot of times LeBron got hacked, got this and that. LeBron rarely ever reacted because you're too valuable and too important to your team, you know. And I think sometimes I wonder, does Wemby understand that, right? Because, like, Anthony Edwards understands he's the best player on the team, that how much they need him. Because you see it down the stretch where he's like, give me the ball, everybody got the way, right? And I think sometimes Wemby kind of play, you know, I don't want to say patty cake. Patty cake's the wrong word, but almost in a sense they plays along with his guys where it's like, hey, and we saw a little bit in game three, but sometimes, hey, I'm going to take over this game. I'm going to take over down the stretch. This is when they need me to take over down the stretch and go from there. And I think that what we just saw recently was a guy not understanding how important he is to his team and how that just, you just can't put your team in that situation. Even though I don't think he should have been ejected, but hey, you know, by the letter of the law, I understand. Sadly, Mark, I understand.
2: Yeah, I mean, look, I don't think Wemby's in danger of being suspended. I just don't.
1: Right.
2: When you talk about the overall product and everything else, all that's going to factor into it. Not a guy who's been known to do this before. No reason to think that even if that was an intentional elbow, that it warranted anything other than an ejection from the game. The Spurs have paid the price by losing game four. We have a series knotted at two. You can't not put Wembanyama back out there. So I would be shocked. That I would be shocked at if they did not allow him to play in game five. And yes, Kendrick Perkins is correct. So it's a series-altering decision by the league. And I'm not sure that they want to set that precedent at this point in time. So there's a lot that will be decided over the course of the next 24 hours. Obviously, we'll hear from the league, I think, fairly quickly tomorrow on the status of Wemby as they go forward. I can't imagine they'll let that hang out there longer as they get set for Game 5. All right, up next, are they a lock to make the NBA Finals? That's next game night on ESPN Radio and the ESPN app.
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0: the Knicks a quarter century before making the conference finals a year ago. They're going back to back. The Knicks will carry a 7-game win streak into the Eastern Conference Finals. They finish a 4-game sweep of the Sixers with a dominating 144-114 closeout win.
1: 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That was the final call right here on ESPN Radio as the Knicks sweep the Sixers right out of the playoffs with a 144-114 win in Game 4. This team continues to just roll on like an absolute juggernaut at this point in time. They've now won 7 straight games. They've shot better than 50% from the field in the last 6 and have absolutely blown their opponents out along the way. One of the key centerpieces of that Knicks team, Karl Anthony Towns, spoke about what he's seen from his team so far.
2: It's great when you see your team doing what we're doing and, having that kind of focus and discipline and execution. I've always said that the toughest game is the one that ends someone's season. And to see us taking that those words serious, it's great. It's great for us to see. But now we got to, we got to reset. We got to readjust, get our minds back in right, and enjoy this time with our family and, get back to business.
1: Well, business is what they've been handling to this point in time. I know that they still have another series to play. And the way they've looked so far, at least through the Philadelphia series, it doesn't look like Cleveland or Detroit really can match up with them at this point in time. Oh, you're shaking your head. Why are you shaking your head?
3: Well, Cleveland, yes, can't match up because they got James Harden on their team. But the Pistons, I'm sure the Pistons defensively will be able to slow them down. And obviously, I don't think you guys have a real answer for Cade Cunningham. So I don't think it would be like a foregone conclusion in that aspect, that's why I'm shaking my head. Because, like, the Pistons for sure would give them some real work from my viewpoint. Now, I think they get them some real work. You making it seem like they're just, like, if they play the Pistons, how many games do you think it would take for the Knicks to win? Would it be in 4 or 5?
1: Knicks in 6.
3: Okay. That's fair.
1: I mean, I don't think they're going to sweep the Pistons. I don't think they would sweep the Pistons or the Cavs.
3: I think they would sweep the Cavs.
1: But I think that the way they've played over the last 5, 6, 7 games, nobody looks like a matchup for them right now. Not when you're shooting better than 50% against everybody. I mean, shooting cures all ills in basketball. Shots go down, everybody's better. And they just, nobody has prevented them from making stops. Forget stopping Cade Cunningham for a minute. Does the Pistons defense have an answer for the Knicks offense at this point?
3: I'm sure they would. I mean, again, like eventually, like the Knicks are shooting so great that eventually it has to come back down to earth. I mean, you were just talking about that earlier. So eventually it has to come back down to earth. But let's say, for the sake of discussion, I'm going to be a nice Knicks
1: supporter today.
3: Let's say they get to the NBA Finals. Do you agree with Shaq that for them to win the championship, Cat has to play great? Because Brunson's going to play great. Brunson clearly has that it factor. I know that's a cliche, but that is 1,000% a real thing. Do you agree with Shaq when he was talking on, that one time after the game, that for them to win the championship, when he was interviewing Cat has to be great for them to be able to knock off OKC? Do you agree with Shaq's statement?
1: Yeah, I mean, listen, Cat is fundamental to their success. There's no doubt about it, and he's proven that. I mean, but there is a world now where Cat is dishing out more assists than field goals he's making.
3: Yeah.
1: Which is, a different level or a different way the Knicks have played with him before. I keep going back to this big lineup that they keep trotting out there because I don't know that anybody can match up with them in the East with that lineup. When they had Mitchell Robinson in there in the front court, and you talk about OG being healthy, and obviously the Knicks sweeping was the best thing in the world for OG, who missed the last 2 games. But regardless, a healthy Knicks team with that front court, how does Detroit match up with that size-wise?
3: Yeah, I mean, that's a fair point. I think that
1: especially with Jalen Duren, by the way, especially with Jalen Duren not being really like anything on offense so far this postseason.
3: Yeah, he's been an atrocity right now. And I know he's due for like a $250 million contract. They cannot give him that. That's how championship windows close. And when it closes, it gets shut. But yeah, I think that's going to be a problem for them, for the Pistons on that front, that big lineup. But I do think they have the physicality to be able to deal with some of the length in that aspect. Because it's not like the Pistons are super undersized. I mean, they got a 6'7" point guard. Durham is obviously almost 7 feet, close to it. Obviously, you got Tobias Harris. Tobias is a very, very big guard. I mean, not guard, big forward, right? I think he's like 6'8". So I think size-wise, they would be able to deal with some of that. You have the other Thompson, who some people feel is arguably the best on-ball defender in the NBA. So I do feel like they would be able to match up defensively with how the Knicks have been playing offensively. Because, again, like, I'm not trying to hate. You know, I don't want to be the wet blanket, but it was the Hawks and beat up 76ers. I'm you know, I don't want to be that guy, but hey.
1: No, look, it's fair. It's a simple point. Like, the Knicks are showing you the gap between the top two and three and everybody else. And I think that's paramount in both conferences, right? I know the Celtics got knocked off, but the reality is that, you know, that Celtics team that lost was not the team that played all year long because they added Jason Tatum back into it. In theory, that should have made it better, but obviously it didn't. But, you know, to your point, I mean, this Knicks team right now is just playing a different level of basketball than they played all year long. They're playing their best basketball right now, which is where you want to be in the postseason. Here's Kendrick Perkins, ESPN NBA analyst on SportsCenter, about takeaways from the Knicks series.
4: Well, number one, they're coming out of the Eastern Conference. I don't give a damn who wins that series out of the Cavs in Detroit. I think the Pistons are going to take it. Number two, the Knicks could actually go win it all. They could go win the whole damn thing, led by Big Body Brunson. And guess what? It will be the third time in the NBA history that a small guard leads their team to an NBA championship. What this team has done, it has figured it out on both sides of the basketball. Mike Brown, what he has done is he has changed his offensive system, and it's opened it up for everybody. He got Cat Pan as point center, and it's doing wonders for him. Defensively, this team is locked in and playing some of the best defense in the postseason. They stick together, get OG Anunoby back into the lineup, get him healthy. This New York Knicks team could possibly go and win it all. They have the talent, they have the identity, and now they're clicking on all cylinders on both ends of the floor.
1: See, they could win it all, baby. They can win it all.
3: Well, you know, I mean, hey, listen, Perk is a very entertaining analyst, you know. But, you know, he's going to give you a hot take. No matter what, he's always going to give you a hot take, and you got to respect that. So I try not to take too much substance from what Perk is saying, because you were just saying a week ago that the Rockets were going to complete the first 3-0 deficit comeback to win the series. You know, against the Lakers in the lead. You know, the Lakers, obviously, they had LeBron on the other side. So, you know, Perk is going to give you a hot take. Perk is going to give you a hot take. But I do think eventually the shooting for the Knicks will come back down to earth. And once that happens, which will probably happen against Detroit, we will start to see the real Knicks. And another thing I want to point out, I want to see how teams eventually adjust to Cat kind of being at that point center spot.
1: Yeah, it's going to be something that they're going to have to figure out and deal with. I mean, I don't think it's a hot take to say they could win it all. I think we just assume that Oklahoma City is that much better than everybody else. The NBA regular season is not the NBA postseason, and they haven't played anybody yet either, for the record. Up next, the WNBA opening weekend comes to a close. Plus, are the Pistons the biggest threat to knock off the Knicks in the East? That's next. 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
8: John Ryder, Timberwolves get past the Spurs 114-109, the final in game four of their West semifinal series in Minnesota. Anthony Edwards with a game high 36 points, 16 of those in the fourth quarter as Minnesota rallied. Victor Wembanyama ejected in the second quarter with a flagrant two for elbowing Naz Reid in the jaw. His first career ejection, Spurs guard Dylan Harper on Wemby getting tossed.
9: You don't ever want anyone to get hurt. I mean, we all play in a game we love, but you can see the frustration. You know, I can see where he's coming from. You know, I don't think it was intentional, but it was more like they keep grabbing me. You know, I'm trying to protect myself because no one else is going to protect me. But, I mean, we got his back, and I think that he's going to learn from it. And he's just known not to do that again.
8: And the series is now tied at two with Game 5 on Tuesday night in San Antonio. Knicks will be playing Game 1 of the East Finals. They get to the East Finals for the second straight season after crushing the 76ers 144-114 in the final. Six players in double digits. The Knicks knocked down 25 three-pointers. They made a record 11 in the first quarter. To the Stanley Cup playoffs, and it just finished up Game 4 in Anaheim of the second round, and the Ducks defeat the Golden Knights 4-3, so that series is now tied at 2. Montreal now with a 2-1 series lead on Buffalo after the Canadiens ripped the Sabres 6-2. Sunday night baseball, Tigers end a 5-game slide, getting past the Royals 6-3. Gage Workman, go-ahead 2-run homer in the 6th. It was his first Major League home run.
7: Hey, it's Evan Cohen. Coming up Monday as the NBA playoffs roll on, I'll tell you why what happens at the draft lottery will have the biggest impact on the offseason. 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
10: 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That's 888-729-3776. And as we take a break from the NBA playoffs, we get to the WNBA season that kicked off this weekend. Michael Volpe, ESPN senior women's basketball writer, joining us here on game night. Michael, welcome. The defending champion Aces, they knock off the Sparks 105-78. What's their ceiling this year, and are they destined to repeat? What's their outlook for the season look like in your eyes?
11: I do think that they are still the favorites to win the championship. Obviously, they had a rough opening game Saturday. That was right after their ring ceremony. And I think they admitted that emotionally they probably weren't as ready for that game as they wanted to be. But in some ways, it worked out for them to have to play the very next day because it's a team we've seen always respond pretty well to any sort of adversity or honestly any kind of embarrassment. And I think they were embarrassed with their opening day performance, and they felt pretty good today, shot 62% against the Sparks.
10: When you look at Caitlin Clark and the Indiana Fever, look, obviously all eyes are on her, but what are realistic expectations for her? And can she stay healthy? I mean, I didn't really think after her collegiate career we'd see so many injuries for her, but can she stay healthy? And what's the ceiling for the Fever this year?
11: You know, you're right. She was remarkably healthy throughout her college career. Right now, it appears she's dealing with a little bit of a back issue. She had, hamstring and groin issues some other leg issues last year. And, you know, you hope that that isn't something that just sort of continues to be a nagging factor for her. I thought she had a really good first game, or, you know, her first game back in the WNBA. Obviously, she's played with USA Basketball since last season. But in terms of the Fever ceiling, we're just going to have to see them play better defense. That wasn't something that they did particularly well in their opener. And in order for them to be a team that, say, makes it again to the semifinals or makes it further than that, they're going to have to defend a little bit better.
10: He's Michael Volpe, ESPN senior women's college basketball writer, rather, as we preview the WNBA opening weekend here on Game Night on ESPN Radio and the ESPN app. Early rookie of the year favorite. What are the expectations for some of these younger players who are making their debuts?
11: You know, I think a lot of us thought Olivia Miles, and she had a really good debut with the Minnesota Lynx. She was a number two pick. It's only been one number two pick that's actually won Rookie of the Year, and that was back in 2013 with Elena Deladon. But I think a lot of people see the fact she's going to have Miles is going to have such an opportunity to play a lot this year. They need her to be their point guard. So I think she's really the favorite. The other interesting thing is how many older rookies we have this year. Because of the higher salaries, we're seeing more of the European players come over. So technically, a lot of them are rookies, even though they're sometimes 27, 28 years old. It isn't really an accurate comparison in a lot of ways because they played professionally, but technically they are rookies. All that said, I still think Olivia Miles is going to be the favorite, and I think she's going to just put up a lot of stats for Minnesota this year. They're going to need her too.
10: A couple of final thoughts here from Michael Volpe, ESPN senior women's basketball writer, after the WNBA kicks off their opening weekend. Two new teams in the league this year, the Portland Fire, Toronto Tempo. Two-part question here. First, which one of those two teams has a better chance to make the playoffs? And now that we have some more expansion here and we are up to, you know, 15 teams at this point in time, are we going to see realignment any point in time where we're going to set this thing into two, an Eastern Conference and a Western Conference kind of deal and reshape the playoff picture?
11: Yeah, it's a great question. You know, as you guys know, it used to be the case. We used to have a East and West, and that's the way that the playoffs were divided, as it is in the NBA. And, you know, that changed in 2016. So now, as you said, that they're up to 15 and will be up to 18 in a couple more years, it seems like it probably makes sense at that point to go back to that system. This system for the last decade has worked pretty well, but it seems like it's going to make sense at some point to divide East-West. And in terms of the expansion teams, right now, I would say I lean a little bit more towards Toronto just because they got a few more really experienced players so far. Marina Mabry had a really good opening game for them, but it's going to be interesting to see if either one of those teams can do what Golden State did last year, which is make the playoffs. I think that might be a tougher ask. Golden State really surprised us with their ability to make the postseason last year. I don't know if Toronto or Portland can do it. If they do, that's for either one of them, that would be a really big accomplishment in their first season.
10: One more final thought here, Michael. Player that we're not talking enough about that's sort of poised to have a breakout year.
11: You know, I think it's interesting that you look at Kiki Iriafen. She was a lottery pick last year for Washington, and she and Sonia Citron, they were both lottery picks, really kind of carried that team last year. She's already off to a really good start. She played most of her career at Stanford, and I then went to USC. That's where she finished it. And I just think she's one of these really exciting young post players that could have a breakout year in her second season. A lot of times that's when we see players really take that next step up as professionals, is in their second year in the WNBA.
10: He's Michael Volpe, ESPN senior women's basketball writer. Hope you enjoyed the opening weekend of WNBA. Thanks for the time tonight. We appreciate it.
11: Hey, thanks for having me. I appreciate it.
10: On ESPN Radio, brought to you by Progressive, Mark Zeno and DJ Bieniemy with you as we transition back to the NBA playoffs here. With the Pistons and the Cavaliers coming up here in a series that, you know, so far has had the home team win every single game. Obviously, we're going to have game four tomorrow night in Cleveland, or Monday night, depending on where you are on the East Coast, if not. But you get the point. Cleveland may not win a road game this postseason, it feels like. They have been a dynamically different team, particularly offensively on the road, than they have been at home. They haven't scored less than 114 points at home and haven't lost a game yet. I don't know that they'll lose tomorrow night, or this evening, rather, if you're on the East Coast, like I said, on Monday night. But, you know, this is a team that has to figure out how to win on the road if they have any chance to not only get to the Eastern Conference Finals, but to the NBA Finals.
2: But let's be for real, though, right, with Cleveland particularly. They're not going anywhere. Like, I'm just being very honest, man. Like, I know we talked about it before. Last time I was on, Donovan Mitchell is not a superstar. And again, like, their running mate is James Harden. And James Harden is notorious for coming up small. That's just what he does. Like, we have too much evidence, right? We can go through a Rolodex of, you know, years of just him coming up short. If you wanted to, if you were playing spin the wheel and each slot had a date, you could spin the wheel and each date was a playoff game. I'm telling you, the majority of them would be he came up short. I'm just being honest. You can spin the wheel on the amount of games he's come up short. Granted, he did play well at the end of this past game, but still, Cleveland, just them making that type of trade had to be a, okay, we're going to go all in for this year. If we don't win, we're going to blow it up and maybe trade Donovan, let James Harden walk, and then just restart this whole entire thing and reset it. So I know Cleveland's been a completely different team versus at home, versus on the road, but I think that's par for the course when your two best players are, one is an undersized guard, and the other one is a guy that usually folds in these moments. So it doesn't surprise me at all. I fully expect the Pistons to win game four, take a 3-1 lead, and just get ready to see the Knicks in the next round.
10: I mean, I have a little bit more faith in the Cavaliers. I think, at least in this series that they're playing against Detroit. Like, you know, I'm not handing this series to Detroit just yet. The Cavaliers, it's weird because I've said this repeatedly about them. They have such a high ceiling, but they continually play to the floor. And that's where I find the problem is that, like, they have the pieces to, you know, be a team that can be very competitive and make deep playoff runs, but they just haven't put it all together yet for one reason or another. This series in reality is boiled down to, as you sort of alluded to, Donovan Mitchell versus Cade Cunningham. Whichever guy has the better night, whichever guy has the bigger night and puts his team on his back is going to be the team that's going to end up winning a game. Donovan Mitchell hasn't been able to do it on the road. Cade Cunningham's had mixed results for the most part, at least through the series with the Magic. Even when he did play well, sometimes they lost games. So I'm not really sure who to trust at this point in time, but would it shock you if Cleveland won this series?
2: Yes, it would
10: really?
2: Absolutely shock me. Yeah, 1,000%. Because that would require James Harden and Donovan Mitchell. Well, one, Donovan Mitchell taking his team to a place he's never taken a team ever, right? And that would also require James Harden having to play well in game 5 and in game 6 and in game 4, or at least 2 out of the 3 games, he'd have to play very, very well. And we know the later the series goes, the worse he gets. So, yeah, it would 1,000% shock me. 1,000%. Like that, if they were able to win this series, shame on the Pistons, period. Shame on the Pistons. Because this is not a team, like they have no business losing to the Cavs, in all honesty. No business whatsoever. And I like Donovan Mitchell. I think he's a star, not a superstar, but I think it's really his running mate. Like, Donovan's really a 2 on a championship team. If he's your 1, your ceiling's usually going to be a 2nd round. We saw him in Utah. We saw last year as the number 1 seed in the East. You got put out by the Pacers. We've seen it consistently, year after year after year. If he's your best player, the furthest you can go is the 2nd round. Now, if he's your 2nd best player, then that's a different, totally different discussion.
10: Well, we'll find out more tomorrow night when the Cavs and Pistons play game 4 of their series. The brooms are brought out today in Philadelphia by the Knicks. Will the brooms be brought out Monday night in L.A.? We'll answer that question next game night on ESPN Radio and the ESPN app.
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18: 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I mean, this is this franchise.
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10: 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Do the Lakers stand a chance? Down 0-3 to the Oklahoma City Thunder with Game 4 tomorrow night as they try to avoid being swept. And look, I mean, it is a situation here where the Lakers have managed to stay close for a half of basketball. They've managed to be able to play their best for a half of basketball, and somehow 48 minutes of the Oklahoma City Thunder seem to overwhelm them. And in fairness, it's been a very shorthanded roster, right? It's not the best lineup the Lakers can trot out there with the Luka injury. But all that being said, you know, I don't know that there's a path to victory for the Lakers in any game. I've said repeatedly, the best way that they can try to win a game is just to play as fast as possible, as up-tempo as possible, and try to keep playing catch up and score as much as possible in the game, because they don't have the horses in the barn to defend Oklahoma City. Even if they were 100% healthy, they couldn't defend Oklahoma City.
0: Yeah.
10: You know, them trying to play more defense now isn't going to work. You have to have Oklahoma City have a bad shooting night. That's one. And one that you're probably not going to affect all that much. It's just shots just are not going to fall. And you have to be able to take advantage with every possession that you have. You can't turn the ball over. So it's not an easy path at all for L.A.
0: They were facing an uphill battle coming into the playoffs. Well, not playoffs, but this series. And the way it just currently stands, when you don't have enough, it shows very quickly. They were able to squeak by. Not squeak by, that's the wrong word, but get by the Rockets because they took advantage of the Rockets' inexperience, some of the injuries, and some of the flaws that the Rockets have. But the OKC, it doesn't have too many flaws, and the Lakers are an older team that has to play, you know, at times, has to just play up-tempo because they can't really generate a lot of clean looks in the half court. Because obviously OKC's defense is really good. And the Lakers kind of struggled generating hot open looks in a half court against the Rockets also. That wasn't a clean game in that aspect either. So without Luka, and granted, the last time they had Luka, the OKC destroyed them. It was basically, you know, a catastrophe because everything that can go out wrong went wrong. But I would say that the fact that the Lakers are even here should be commended. 1,000% should be commended because a lot of people had a lot of questions about them coming into the playoffs, and yeah, they were able to take down a injured Rockets team. We all knew coming into this, as you said, they didn't have much of a chance against the OKC Thunder. So now that it's looking like they're going to be done, the question in the eyeballs turn to LeBron, right? Do they bring him back? Do they keep him? Mark, do you think they should bring him back? Do you think they should keep him? I'm of the mindset that they should, but what do you think?
10: I mean, it's a tough decision. You can't underscore that. You know, you're talking about one of the two greatest players ever to put on, you know, basketball sneakers. So to make the decision to move on, you know, it's always difficult. But in reality, it's not a decision the Lakers are going to make on their own. I'd be surprised if that's how it goes, if they make the decision without, you know, LeBron being the driving force behind the decision. This is still a Lakers team that, you know, is now set to build around Luka Doncic going forward. And, you know, does LeBron want to continue on with that? Do the Lakers want to continue on with him? I mean, it's fair to say the Lakers aren't a better team without him.
0: Right.
10: They're not better without him. I mean, unless they have somebody else who can replace him. But as of right now, if they just say, okay, we're not bringing him back and we're going to move on, they're not a better team without him until they find an option that can, you know, bring his production and more to replace him. So the point is that, you know, I don't think this is the last time we see him in a Lakers uniform. If it is, it's because he has chosen to retire.
0: Mm.
10: I don't think LeBron is going to go play somewhere else.
0: Right, right.
10: I have a hard time believing that at this point in time.
0: And, like, where could he go? You know, like, go back to Cleveland? Cleveland might blow it up after this. I've seen people float out the Knicks. But the Knicks don't. The Knicks don't need to add a LeBron-type figure.
10: No.
0: To their because LeBron takes up a lot of oxygen. And not saying LeBron could not fit in, but what role is he going to play? Is he going to be?
10: I don't think LeBron would ever play in New York anyway.
0: Yeah. So, you know. Yeah, I don't. There's not really many places he can go. Maybe he could try to go to with Golden State, and they can have the, you know, the nursery home.
10: Yep,
0: the nursery home Warriors.
10: The old man YMCA team.
0: You know, I would actually enjoy watching that. You got Jimmy, Bron, Steph, Draymond. You know, they would
10: play about 8 games the entire year together. Like, that's the reality of it.
0: Right. But hey. That wouldn't be bad. I wouldn't mind watching that. But yeah, like, there's not really too many places LeBron can go because LeBron takes up so much oxygen in the room. And rightfully so. He's arguably the greatest player ever. Obviously, like, I got him number 2. But a guy like that, you bring him in. He's still obviously very, very capable. You bring him into your room, everything has to revolve around him. and fit around them. Because even like when he became the third option for the Lakers, that wasn't a decision that the Lakers made. That was just kind of like LeBron just doing that, right? Like, it's kind of even hard to give him that role. He has to kind of put that role on himself, right? So for me, I think they should keep him because I think with Luka, their best chance at maximizing that is keeping a guy like LeBron. Because even LeBron leaves, how do you fill that void? You know, like, it's going to be very, very hard to fill that void. It's not like you're going to be able to find three free agents, Kate, that can give you the same value that even a LeBron at 41, 42 provides you.
10: Yeah, I mean, look, again, not an easy decision, but I think the basketball portion of the decision is easier. The basketball portion says you move on from the old guy, rebuild around Luka, and try to put as many pieces in place, you know, to make your team better. That's the basketball part of it, but it's never that simple. There's a money portion to it. There's a personality portion to it. There's a production portion to it. Like, you know, and then there's the whole, you know, moving on from there, one of the greatest players to ever play basketball. So there's all that rolls into this whole thing. And the Lakers front office is going to have to figure this out. I mean, you know, there isn't much that they can do at this point in time to overcome with Oklahoma City. They're going to end up packing it in and calling it a season tomorrow night, and they'll say, do it in front of their home fans and say goodbye and thanks for the season, and they'll move on. But I can't envision a world where this decision gets made. It'll be very Aaron Rodgers-esque, right? We're all going to be sitting here waiting for LeBron to tell us what he's going to do next.
0: Right.
10: You know, what decision he's going to make about his future, and then, you know, we'll figure it out from there. So that's kind of where this whole thing goes.
0: That's kind of where I'm at, but I think the biggest difference for me is Aaron was still playing. I mean, LeBron's playing very well. Aaron is such a shell.
10: Yeah, it's an wasn't comparing the players and the production, right. Just more of the situation. So Lakers and Thunder tomorrow night, NBA playoffs on ESPN Radio. Catch postseason action on ESPN Radio and the ESPN app presented by Gusto. That'll wrap things up for us here on Game Night on this Sunday evening to Monday morning for DJ Bienemy, Mark Zeno. Coming up next, SportsCenter All Night with Jay Reynolds. 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
13: Ant and the Wolves try to even the series against Wemby and the Spurs.
16: Harper lost it off his own foot. Here's TJ Shen. Off to Ant. Here comes the boom. A throwdown for Edwards. Give him 11 points here in the opening quarter. The Wolves are within two.
13: It's deja vu all over again in Philly.
16: Bridges, six to shoot. Slings it over to Hart. His three. Good. Tying the NBA playoff record for threes and a half. That's 18 for the Knicks.
13: Maybe tanking does pay off after all.
17: There's still a lot of tough decisions to make, and it's not a no-brainer at number one. A.J. DeBonta and Darren Peterson, that's going to be a tough decision. And we have some years where you say it's a no-brainer. This is not.
13: Mother's Day madness on the diamond.
16: Swung on line deep to right. That one is on its way, and that one is gone.
18: Christmas.
16: Goodness, Kyle Schwarber is out of this world hot right now.
13: Plus, going for the series lead in Montreal.
16: There's the shot off the back of the net. Scores! Tage Thompson takes it off the wall. And 53 seconds into this game in Montreal, the Buffalo Sabres take a 1-0 lead. Here's Jani Broom scoring a layup.
29: Of course, Broom being on the floor is interesting as the Knicks are getting ready to get the brooms out here in Philly. 132-107. You get one bad pun.
30: Says,
29: on,
30: no, that was, I didn't say it was a bad
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30: pun.
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10: 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Monday night, the NBA's top overall seed has a chance to move into the Western Conference Finals. Thunder going for a sweep of the Lakers in L.A. The two seed in the West, meanwhile, is now in a best-of-three series. Minnesota hosting the Spurs. Spurs facing the Wolves in game four of the series, and before halftime, something we've never seen before.
16: Let's hear what Zach Zorba has to say.
31: After review, there is wind-up impact and follow-through above the neck of an opponent. It is unnecessary and excessive, the contact by Wembanyama. It meets all the criteria and has been upgraded to a flagrant foul, penalty two. Wembanyama's been ejected.
16: Wow. Wow. Meets all the criteria for a flagrant penalty, too. Wow. And Victor Wembanyama has been ejected from this game. That I'm not going to be in agreement with on Zach Zorba and the crew here.
10: First career ejection for Wembanyama. That's how it sounded on WOAI in San Antonio. Now on KFAN Sports Radio in Minneapolis, viewed with a slightly different lens.
16: How does it get more dangerous than that?
29: It doesn't.
16: Every criteria is met here, Zach Zorba.
31: After review, there is wind-up impact and follow-through above the neck of an opponent. It is unnecessary and excessive in contact by Wembanyama. It meets all the criteria and has been upgraded to a flagrant foul, penalty two. Wembanyama's been ejected.
16: It's perfectly executed by the officials. That's exactly right. Wemby may have just changed this series. He's gone. A flagrant two. He claps his hands, gives his teammates some hugs, daps them up, but he's done.
10: Wembanyama ejected with 8.5 to go in the second quarter. Fast forward to the fourth. Spurs holding the lead, but the Wolves making a push.
16: 94-88, trailing by six off the Rudy screen. He pops on a three and sticks it. Straight away, triple for
6: slowed up as he crosses midcourt. Sees a double. Good pass to McDaniels at the nail. Out to the corner, Nasri. 13 to shoot. Now Ant takes the handoff, rises up, and gets the Wolves the lead. A right side triple. 5:10 left to play. Anthony Edwards, 34 points. Timberwolves up 98-97. McDaniels, he drives on Harper, spins back to the left hand, came up short. Big time rebound, Randall. Out to Reed. Angle three. Off the back iron, no. Edwards has the rebound. He drives inside, right to the cup. He got the lay-in. Two more for Ant. He's up to 36. The Wolves have a two-possession lead with 2:20 left.
7: They ultimately win by five. KFAN Sports Radio, 114-109 the final as Minnesota evens the series at two games apiece. Third win this postseason for the Timberwolves when trailing, entering the fourth quarter. Their coach, Chris Finch.
18: More physicality, standing up these drives. You know, they were bullying us in the paint for a lot of the time leading up to that. And, you know, we weren't doing a good enough job of standing up those drives right there. Rebounded well. Obviously, Ant got hot. And you know, we rode that a little bit. Oh, it was awesome. It was special. You know, this is what he loves. This is what he lives for. You know, not just big games, but big moments. And, you know, I thought for the most part when he wasn't doubled, you know, he got to his stuff quick and clean, and you know, just kind of figured out how to get separation, and that was just all that he needed.
7: Anthony Edwards, 36 points on 13 of 22 shooting in the win.
19: Now it was just take it one game at a time, try to figure out how to get a win. That's the only thing that's on my mind right now, trying to figure out how to get a win. You know, they're going to have Wimby back. He's going to come in with a lot of energy, so just, you know, watch some film together and try to figure it out.
7: Anthony Edwards, 18th career 30-point playoff game. Spurs, meanwhile, suffering their first loss on the road this postseason. They had won their first three, but they fall at Minnesota in Game 4 in a series that is now tied 2-2. Victor Wembanyama, as mentioned, earning his first career ejection. 8.5 to go in the second quarter after elbowing Naz Reid.
20: In terms of taking the elbow, were you surprised? How much did it impact you? How much did it hurt? And have you been hit like that before in this game?
21: Pain is weakness leaving the body. That's it.
7: Reed taking the elbow. Wembanyama ejected. Earliest that an all-star from that season has been ejected in a playoff game since the late 90s. ESPN analyst Kendrick Perkins.
22: You got to keep your composure. That's number one. Number two, it was the right call by the officials. You had to throw him out because we all saw that it was intentional. He looked at him, stared him down, and delivered a blow. And he could have seriously hurt Naz Reid in that moment. And so at that time, I understand the game plan time and time again is to go out there and get physical with Wimby, try to frustrate him, but he has to keep his composure. And it's going to be interesting to see what the league determines or what they come up with as they continue to investigate this situation, because if he's suspended for game five, man, this may change the whole dynamic of this series. And all of a sudden, you could be looking up, because right now, the Timberwolves should feel good headed back to San Antonio tied 2-2. But again, if Wimby is suspended game five and they shift and then Minnesota go in there and get the win, this is going to be one of these moments that Minnesota complete the mission that Wimby is going to look back and have all type of regrets. Because I truly believe, and I know I'm rolling with Minnesota in this series, but from what the Spurs been showing me, Wimby in that lineup, they really could go win the championship. But if he's not, Minnesota complete the mission, this is one of those seasons that he's definitely going to have in the back of his mind for the rest of his NBA career.
7: Wembanyama ejected in the second quarter, finished with 4 points. That would be a career low. Game 5 coming up on Tuesday in San Antonio. We've got it for you, presented by Gusto. NBA postseason action on ESPN Radio and the ESPN app. Right now, SportsCenter all night. To the East, Knicks taking a 3-0 series lead into Philly Sunday. Game 4, Sixers scored the first bucket of the game. They led 2-0. Couldn't quite hold that lead, though.
23: Knicks lead is 24. Brunson with, great hesitation move, drives in, and puts in the layup on the reverse as he hits the deck. The inbound stolen by the Knicks. Over to Brunson in the corner. Bang! bang. 5 points from Jalen Brunson in about 3 seconds off the turnover, and they're going wild here in Philadelphia. The Knicks fans on their feet. Shot clock at 6. Knicks with it. Shamet turns at the top for 3 and hits. 23 triples for the Knicks. They are blowing away the 76ers here in game 4. Alvarado, deep corner 3. Good. There's number 24 on a really tough angle. Deep 3 for the Knicks. 141-112 New York. Dottier, 3 from the left. There it is. He hits the 25th three-pointer for the Knicks, tying an NBA playoff record.
0: Mark Hassischer calling it here on ESPN Radio. Knicks a 144-114 win over the Sixers. They headed their second straight conference finals. They've outscored their opponents by 194 points in 10 games this postseason. They've won 7 straight, longest streak in franchise history. As for chances moving forward, ESPN analyst Kendrick Perkins.
22: Well, number one, they're coming out of the Eastern Conference. I don't give a damn who wins that series out of the Cavs in Detroit. I think the Pistons are going to take it. Number two, the Knicks could actually go win it all. They could go win the whole damn thing led by Big Body Brunson. And guess what? It will be the third time in the NBA history that a small guard leads their team to the NBA championship. What this team has done, it has figured it out on both sides of the basketball. Mike Brown, what he has done is he has changed his offensive system and it's opened it up for everybody. He got Cat Pan as point center and it's doing wonders for him. Defensively, this team is locked in and playing some of the best defense in the postseason. They stick together, get OG Anunoby back into the lineup, get him healthy.

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1: The ball so well your entire career. This series you came in, you weren't shooting the three very well. I don't even think you hit the rim on your first four shots. I mean, they were just buried, so smooth. You know, do you ever shake your head a little bit or do some extra shooting and say, hey, where'd my touch go?
2: Honestly, no. I mean, you just got to stay solid. I know I can shoot the ball, but also want to impact the game in other ways. And, you know, I always find my way back to scoring, to shooting. But overall, I just want to do what I can to help this team win.
1: Well, you certainly did that. All of us knuckleheads in the media were, when OG went out, saying, man, OG's playing maybe the best of anybody on the Knicks. How are they going to react? You guys did not miss a beat. Tell me if you saw anything, Deuce, with you guys. What turned it around in the middle of that Atlanta series? I mean, is this a different Knick team? Because it really does. Not that you weren't a good team all year, but it just seems you've gotten to another level since maybe the midpoint of the Atlanta series.
2: I mean, it's time. It's time for us to turn it up. We felt like, you know, we were leaving things on the floor. When you can't do that in playoff time, you got to leave it all out there. And I feel like our leadership, our coaches, you know, JB, Kat, OG, Mikel, Josh, like they've been setting the tone for us, and we've just been following.
3: Final thought, Deuce, what are you going to do now for the next 7, maybe 8 days before the conference finals?
2: Hey, get our bodies right, stay locked in, and enjoy the song.
4: Deuce McBride here on ESPN Radio after the Knicks sweep of the Sixers. Sixers, third time they've been swept in a best-of-seven series in franchise history. Their coach, Nick Nurse.
5: Came out playing super fast, and we had another, you know, scenario. I thought, you know, first five possessions, I think four of them were wide-open threes, didn't make any of them, I think, and they were running off those rebounds, and obviously, scoring in transition, we did a poor job of communicating in transition. We watched several of those clips at halftime, and we just weren't communicating good enough. They weren't super complicated transition runbacks, but we just got two guys on one and couldn't get it talked out to get ourselves back.
4: And then there's coaching a team knowing that Joel Embiid has had a history of injuries.
5: I think my first year here, obviously he came back from the major surgery, but I thought he came back from that pretty well. He was a pretty dominant player in the series, even though he lost in the first round. And he certainly was trending upward towards the end of the Boston series. His defense was better, his rebounding was better. He was not making a lot of his jumpers, but they were all really, I mean, I just thought it was just a matter of time before he kind of got that rhythm back from the jump. I mean, a lot of them went in and out, right? I mean, all I can say is this, I commend him, man. He worked his ass off to get out there and play. I think it was really difficult for him, especially last game. I think he felt a little better today than he did in game three. But again, I'd just say he gave us everything he could.
4: Joel Embiid finishing with 24 points in the loss. He's the only former MVP who has not reached a conference or divisional final in their career. SportsCenter All Night, ESPN Radio. Through the winter and especially over the final couple months of the regular season, there was about a third of the NBA actively trying to keep themselves in a decent position for a high pick in the draft, tanking becoming a hot button topic, so much so the NBA issued penalties. That said, for this draft, coming up next month,
6: the fourth pick in the NBA draft goes to the Chicago Bulls. The third pick will be made by the Memphis Grizzlies. Picking second will be the Utah Jazz. And that means that the number one pick in the 2026 NBA draft goes to the Washington Wizards.
4: Wizards getting the top pick in what is likely the final year of the current system. As for this system, the team with the worst record of the NBA for the past seven seasons has not been able to

land the top overall pick, but Washington bucks that trend, landing the number one spot after an 18-64 season. The Jazz find during the season in all the tanking hubbub, they do land the number two spot, followed by the Grizzlies and the Bulls, the other two teams that were tied with the Wizards for the best lottery odds. Pacers and Nets, they fall down to the fifth and sixth spots. All tied up after four. That's next. SportsCenter All Night continues. It's ESPN Radio.

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1: 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On the ice Sunday, Golden Knights taking two of the first three in their series with the Ducks, but in game four.
2: A minute to go on the power play as Seneca spins his way into the zone all the way across ice. He gets it to Killorn. And his pass off the mark for Gauthier, but he follows it up, walks right in, and scores! Alex Killorn! 3-2 Ducks!
1: 3-2 there. They'd add another in the waning moments of the game, and the Ducks win it 4-3, AM 830, KLAA. Ducks winning game four when facing a 2-1 series deficit in each of the last six incidents of that scenario. Golden Knights now have a 5-2 record when the series is tied 2-2. Jack Eichel did have a couple of assists, but Vegas loses game four. It's now a best of three series tied at two. As for the Canadiens and the Sabres, this one, 1-1 going into Sunday. Coming out.
3: Now carried around to the corner by Caulfield. Up high, Hudson moving in. Passes over. Scores! And Cole Caulfield wasn't going to miss it twice. Another tap in front. He finds the mark on the power play, and Montreal pull ahead 2-1.
4: Here goes Valeno moving in. Valeno center and scores.
3: Zach Bolduc. And Bolduc extends the Montreal lead to 3-1. Just over halfway through game three.
1: Montreal would pile on after that. They go on to a 6-2 win over the Sabres. TSN 690. Montreal taking a 2-1 series lead. They've won 40 of their 51 series when they hold a 2-1 series lead. They've won consecutive playoff games this year with five or more goals for the first time since 2006. SportsCenter All Night, ESPN Radio. To the Diamond, best record in baseball, that's Atlanta. And Sunday in L.A. against the Dodgers.
5: 1-0, and Olsen tags it high and deep to right field to the wall, and that is out of here. It's a home run by Olsen as he just blistered one over the right center field wall. 6-2 Braves on Matt's 14th home run of the season.
1: 680 the fan. Braves go on to a 7-2 win, improving to a Major League best 28-13. They beat the Dodgers by at least five runs in back-to-back road games within a single season for the first time since 1959. Matt Olson's 14th homer of the season. Part of that, Dodgers held to two hits in the 7-2 loss as the Braves win again. Braves with baseball's best record, but also in the news the past few days for losing a couple members of their family. Former manager Bobby Cox dying this weekend at the age of 84. 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
6: You know, I think, you know, your description that he was, you know, kind of larger than life, I think, is very apropos. That's how he was. I mean, he was kind of that old school manager, you know, his full uni with his spikes on and smoking a cigar in the dugout before the game started. And then, you know, all business once it did. We had a game where a little bit of bickering back and forth on both sides of the dugout. Early in the game with the home plate umpire, and I went upstairs and Maddox was doing the chart. I went up to get a cup of coffee and I said, "Hey, Greg, you know, how's this umpire? There's a lot of bickering back and forth on both dugouts." And he said, "He's been fine. He's missed a couple on both sides, but, you know, he's been pretty fair. So nothing awful." Bobby came up a minute after me and asked Greg literally the same question. And his response to Bobby was, "Bobby, he's been terrible. He's missed so many calls. He's been screwing us the whole game." And then Bobby walked out, and I said to Greg, "What are you doing?" He's like, "What?" I said, "You know he's going to go downstairs and get thrown out of this game now. You know that." Sure enough, next half inning, there was a pitch that was closed, and, you know, Bobby started with, "You've been terrible the whole game." And right, so he got thrown out. But that was Bobby. If his players said that, you know, somebody was getting the short end of the stick, he was going to go to battle.
1: Hall of Famer Tom Glavin earlier on ESPN Radio. Speaking of the Braves, last week also saw the death of former Atlanta team owner and media mogul Ted Turner.
6: Whenever he was around, he always made a point of coming in the clubhouse and going around and saying hi to everybody. And he would let us know, he's, you know, "Fellas, listen, I'm not here all the time, but I promise you I'm watching every night." And he would rattle off some things that had happened in the previous week that was like, okay, yeah, he is watching. So he had his eye on everything that was going on. And it was great because, listen, if if we needed something, we got it. If we needed a trade for a player, money was never an issue, you know, and what better situation can you have as a team than have an owner like that?
1: Braves remembering some of their own the past week. Also have baseball's best record, SportsCenter All Night, ESPN Radio. Giants and Pirates went 12 on Sunday.
7: Bases loaded, one out. The pitch. He hits a little bloop into right. It's going to get down. Ramos went back to third, and the throw comes home late. Ramos scores, and the Giants win it. Oh, my goodness. That was almost a disaster. And 10, instead, it turns into a celebration. Rodriguez comes through with a base hit, and the Giants in 12 beat the Pirates 7-6.
1: So it sounded on KNBR, 7-6, the final. Rodriguez, first career walk-off hit. First Giants rookie with an extra inning walk-off hit since Patrick Bailey in 2023, who the Giants traded this weekend. O'Neill Cruz, 1-for-5 with a home run, 10th homer of the season. Well, that wasn't the only walk-off on Sunday. We had others. You'll hear them next. SportsCenter All Night continues. It's ESPN Radio.
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1: Montreal goes up 2-1 on Buffalo, Ducks and Golden Knights. Their series even at 2 games apiece. Knicks sweep the Sixers out of the postseason. Wolves even their series with the Spurs. San Antonio losing Game 4. And their star.
2: How does it get more dangerous than that?
3: It doesn't.
2: Every criteria is met here, Zach Zarba.
4: After review, there is wind-up impact and follow-through above the neck of an opponent. It is unnecessary and excessive in contact by Wembanyama. It meets all the criteria. It has been upgraded to a flagrant foul, penalty 2. Wembanyama's been ejected.
2: It's perfectly executed by the officials. That's exactly right. Wemby may have just changed this series. He's gone. A flagrant 2. He claps his hands, gives his teammates some hugs, daps them up, but he's done.
1: That's the Minnesota call on KFAN. Timberwolves go on to a 114-109 win over the Spurs to even the series at 2 games apiece. Spurs losing for the first time on the road this postseason, and for the most part without Victor Wembanyama. That ejection coming with 8.5 minutes to go in the second quarter after he elbowed Naz Reid above the neck. His coach, Mitch Johnson.
5: It's getting to a point that if the people that are in charge of controlling the game and protecting the physicality of the game don't do that, then at some point he's going to have to protect himself. We've been asking him to do that now for a while. So that call, I'm glad Naz Reid was okay and sounded like the call was warranted. But in terms of the game plan of every single team we face since that young man's been in the league, and the physicality that people try to impose on him and the lack of protection is really disappointing. And at some level, it's starting to get actually disgusting just in terms of when he tries to fight through things and be professional and mature and deal with some of that stuff. I'm glad he took matters into his old hands. Again, not in terms of hitting Naz Reid, but let me be very clear about that. I'm glad Naz Reid was okay, and I didn't want him to elbow him. But he's going to have to protect himself if they're not, and I think it's disgusting. I just think that the amount of physicality that people play with him, at some level, you have to protect yourself. Every single play on every single part of the floor, people are trying to impose their physicality on him. I get it. We get it. That's part of the game. But at some stage, he's gotten chucked. He's gotten pushed down in transition, running freely, all the stuff. He doesn't complain one time. We don't complain because we're just going to play. We don't really give a excuse my language. But at some stage, he should be protected. And if not, he's going to have to protect himself. And unfortunately, stuff like that happens.
1: Timberwolves even the series, beating those Spurs 2-2. Anthony Edwards, a 36-point game in the Game 4 win for Minnesota. ESPN analyst Kendrick Perkins.
6: We saw Anthony Edwards who we thought he is, right? A special individual, and that's what he get paid the big bucks for, to take over games like this and protect his career. And without Wemby in the game, the lane opens up, and Anthony's so dynamic, and you have to respect his jump shot because he's one of the better three-point shooters in this game now. Once he get it going and he can get downhill with no 7-7 defensive player of the year presence for him, then all of a sudden we see the results like we see tonight, a legendary performance from Anthony Edwards.
1: And that series is now tied 2-2. Meanwhile, in the East, SportsCenter All Night, ESPN Radio.
2: The Knicks will carry a 7-game win streak into the Eastern Conference Finals. They finish a 4-game sweep of the Sixers.
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2: Pass to Deuce, 3-pointers good. 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
9: I basically think Philly was a sports town. I don't know if it is anymore.
10: Bing bang.
1: Knicks are into the conference finals once again, 144-114 over the Sixers to take the series in 4. Jalen Brunson, 22 points, 6 assists, 38 playoff games now with 20 points and 5 assists with the Knicks. Passes Walt Frazier for most in franchise history. After the win, Brunson with our Lisa Salters.
11: Jalen, closeout games are supposed to be the hardest. Just how have you guys been able to make it look so easy?
12: I think we're looking at it like just a game
3: one quarter at a time, one possession at a time. Not really focusing on the circumstances of the game. Just go out there and playing for each other. And just trying to stay focused.
11: The three-point shooting today was just off the charts. 25 made threes that tied an NBA playoff record. Just what was the key to the three ball today?
3: I think it started with our defense. And then us being able to get in transition and create good looks. Everything started with the defensive side of the ball. And yeah, made things a lot easier for us.
11: Yeah, Miles McBride kind of set the tone in the first quarter with his three-point shooting. What impressed you about the way Deuce and Landry Shamet both have stepped in for OG?
3: I mean, that's what they do. I mean, it just happened to be they're both locked in on the same day. I mean, they do that. And the amount of open looks they got created a great rhythm, created more confidence for them, and then the ball just kept going through for them.
11: It's now seven consecutive wins for you guys. Just what has been unlocked, fallen into place, call it whatever, but since going down in that Atlanta series?
3: I mean, we're focused. You know, we're staying poised, staying composed, just focusing on the little things, one day at a time, one game at a time. Just not looking ahead at all. Just staying in the moment.
11: Eastern Conference Finals are next. But when you guys are playing like this, does it really matter who you face?
3: One game at a time. One game at a time. We'll cross the division and get to it.
11: Congrats on the win.
3: Thank you.
11: See you in the finals.
1: Knicks advancing to the finals for a second straight season. They've won seven straight playoff games overall, longest streak in franchise history. You heard game four, the closeout game here on ESPN Radio. Mark Kestisher, PJ Carlissimo had the call for us. Back to Philly. Mark?
10: Jay, thank you very much. You would have thought we just spent four games in New York City. Yes, the first two were played at Madison Square Garden. But, PJ, the Knicks fans took over Philadelphia Friday night and again Sunday afternoon. And like they did in game one, setting the tone with a blowout win, the Knicks just hit three after three after three, setting the pace for another big win in game four in the clincher.
12: They moved the ball so well. When you talk about a team winning seven consecutive playoff games, most of them in ridiculously dominant fashion. They came in averaging, their margin was plus 18. Obviously, that went up again today. They might be averaging winning by 20 in this series. They're shooting over 50%, six consecutive playoff games, six or five, whatever it is. You lose track. OG Anunoby playing maybe the best of all the Knicks through the first seven games of the playoffs. He goes down and you say, well, is this going to hurt them on the road against a Philly team that took out the Boston Celtics, the number two team in the East? Guess what? Didn't make any difference at all. That's how well this team is playing. They're playing unbelievably well. And I'll tell you what, I know they're happy with rest. We heard Deuce McBride in the post-game interview say, get our bodies right. If I was them, I'd want to play later tonight. I'd want to play at 8 o'clock tonight. That's how well they're playing right now. The last thing they need is rest. They need to keep playing.
10: I could do the easy math for you. They're plus 194 in 10 games in the postseason. So 19.4.
12: They're only winning by 19.4.
10: Very close. All right, so now the Knicks are going to wait for a week to see if they're going to play the Pistons or the Cavaliers. They went 2-1 against Detroit in the regular year. Right now, the Pistons have a 2-1 series lead. They struggled mightily against Detroit in the regular season, losing all three.
12: Yeah, and I don't know how much stock to put in it because this is a different New York team. I want to be fair to the Detroit Pistons. They were the number one seed the entire year. No one was believing in them. They kept saying, well, it's going to be the Celtics. It's not going to be the Pistons. Well, guess what? It's going to be the Pistons or the Cavaliers going against the Knicks. You cannot play any better on both ends of the floor, offensively and defensively, and they happen to be an excellent rebounding team also, than the New York Knicks are playing right now. They are going to be a very, very tough out in the Eastern Conference Finals, regardless of who the opponent is.
10: Deuce McBride got the start for OG Anunoby out of second straight game with a hamstring injury. McBride, 25 points to lead the way. Jalen Brunson had 22, and Karl Anthony Towns had 10 assists as the Knicks finished the sweep of the Sixers.
12: You said 25 points for Deuce. 25 was a pretty good number. They also had 25 made three-point shots.
10: That's a Knicks record in any game in their history, and it also ties an NBA postseason record. The Knicks win in or out in Philadelphia 144-114 to end the Sixers season and send the Knicks to the Eastern Conference Finals for the second straight year. Now for PJ Carlissimo, I'm Mark Kestisher right here on your home for the NBA, ESPN Radio, and the ESPN app. It's go back to our pal, Jay Reynolds, in the studio.
1: All right, Mark, well done. As always, Nick's closing that one out in Game 4, SportsCenter All Night, ESPN Radio. And in case you missed it over the weekend, it took 3 weeks, but Steve Kerr agrees to a two-year contract to return as Warriors coach. He will continue to be the highest-paid coach in the NBA. According to sources, $17.5 million last season. He'd had multiple meetings with ownership over the past couple of weeks discussing multiple topics, offensive philosophy, long-term outlook of the roster. ESPN's Tim Bontemps.
13: It wasn't too shocking to me that Steve was back. I mean, it's one of those things where if he was just going to retire, you probably would have known by now, right? I mean, it's been almost a month since Golden State season ended. The fact that he hadn't decided yet made me think it was likely he was going to come back. You know, I think, you know, him signing a two-year deal, I think, you know, I don't know if Steph's only going to play 2 years, but my assumption going into this offseason was Steve was either going to retire or he will be the coach until Steph retires. And I think this decision certainly pushes things more in that direction. Anybody that I had talked to had been around Steve certainly didn't make it seem like Steve was fed up with coaching. I think it was just deciding whether it made sense for him to continue in this job. I've known Steve a long time. I certainly take him at his word that he was not going to go do some other job. So it was either going to be coaching the Warriors or going off to do TV and play with his grandkids and play some golf. But if you watch the Warriors down the stretch of this season, it's not like Steve has lost his passion for coaching. And I certainly think with the connection he has with both Steph and Draymond Green, I'm not surprised that he wants to see this thing through to the end. And I know those guys were excited about the prospect of him coming back. So this got to a point where everybody could get on the same page about what the situation would look like. And, you know, like I said, I wasn't overly surprised, but they were able to find a way to get the deal done.
1: Steve Kerr returning to coach the Golden State Warriors. SportsCenter All Night, ESPN Radio. Back to baseball. It may have been an out in San Diego, but got the job done.
14: First pitch, swinging Manny in the air to center field. Scott is backing up, gives way to Walker, who's got the great arm. He makes the catch. Laureano's tagging. Here's the throw to the plate. Not in time. The Padres have come back. They walk it off on Mother's Day and beat the Cardinals 3-2. Nick Castellanos, a game-tying homer with two outs in the bottom of the ninth inning. And then Manny Machado, a game-winning sac fly in the 10th as they come all the way from behind to win it here this afternoon.
1: Machado 1-for-27 in his last six games, but gets the walk-off sac fly. Padres beat the Cardinals 3-2, 97-3. The Fan Padres' fourth walk-off win of the season, second most in baseball behind the sixth that the Cubs have. Brewers picked one up on Sunday.
15: Opening pitch to Turang. Fly ball center field. It's hit well. Grisham back. It is gone! Another Mother's Day miracle for the Brewers. Straight away center field. Number six for Bryce Turang. And it's a walk-off for the crew of the ninth.
1: Aaron Judge had a home run in the first inning for the Yankees. But they fall on the walk-off homer by the Brewers. 4-3 the final. Milwaukee gets the win, 6-20 WTMJ. Brewers' fourth consecutive win, tied for their longest win streak this season. The Yankees' fourth loss by walk-off this season, tied with the Tigers and the Angels for most in baseball. Offense winning games like that, but we had some pitching, too, on Sunday. For example, Jacob DeGrom, 10 strikeouts in 7 innings of work. Then Texas got some offense.
16: Here's the pitch. Swung on and a high fly ball to deep right field. Suzuki back in the corner at the wall. That ball is history. It just barely clears the leap of Suzuki. A two-run homer for Evan Carter, and the Rangers lead it 3-0.
1: 104-3 the Fan. 3-0 the final. Rangers' fifth shutout win this season. Tied for the second most in baseball, trailing the Red Sox. Phillies picking up a shutout on Sunday.
15: No score, bottom of the first, the pitch. Swung on, hit deep. Center field, it's on its way. Doyle to the wall, and he's out of room. It's off the batter's eye. And Kyle Schwarber, his fourth consecutive game with a home run. Second time in his career he's accomplished that. That one to dead center field. It's 1-0 Phillies on Schwarber's 15th of the year. And the pitch to Kyle. Swung on, line deep to right. That one is on its way, and that one is gone.
17: Christmas. goodness, Kyle Schwarber is out of this world hot right now. Another home run for Schwarber. That's 16, and it's 5-0 Phillies.
1: It would ultimately be a 6-0 win for Philadelphia. Sports Radio 94 WIP. Kyle Schwarber's 24th multi-homer game since joining the Phillies in 2022.
18: You know, I feel like there's obviously been some good results. You know, obviously there's still some more things that I want to work on and cut out. You know, obviously I think today's a good result day. You know, a couple of games before that, I feel like there's some things that I still need to clean up and keep working on it, but happy overall today with the day, the work. You know, just keep up with the routine, the work in the cage, and go out there and compete in games. And I feel like that's what we've all been doing so well.
1: Schwarber 3-for-4 with the 2 home runs. He now has 10 on the season. Sunday night game, Tigers and Royals.
14: 3-2 to Thomas. Swing and a miss, struck him out. Got him with the cutter and a 1-2-3 ninth. The save for Jansen. And the Tigers using 6 pitchers in a true bullpen game tonight. A team that is saddled with injuries and a suspension. And they avoid getting swept by the Royals.
1: 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Tigers snapped the 5-game losing streak. They're now 7-16 on the road this season. 6-3 the final. Sunday night baseball. 64 of them ready to go. That's next. Sports Center All Night. 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
3: 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Sunday, Selection Sunday for the NCAA softball tournament. The road to Oklahoma City now set. For the first time, the committee seating, as baseball will also, seating 1 through 32. Committee Chair Natalie Onan.
4: For us, the parity within the sport has been great. And what we thought as administrators and committee members is if we were able to seed 50% of the bracket, it really would give us an opportunity to have an equitable competition and elevate the championship.
5: Alabama gets the number one overall seed. They're coming off a game, though, where they just lost in a head-to-head against Texas, who's a 2 seed. Tell me what went into the decision to give the Crimson Tide the nod.
4: Alabama over the season had 9 wins versus our top 9 seeded team. So for us, they had more than Texas. So we felt like they should have the nod there.
3: There are 64 teams in the field, 12 from the SEC, all 12 that were eligible, finishing at least 500. 9 of the 16 national seeds are from the SEC and 6 of the top 8. ESPN analyst Haley McClenny.
6: It just speaks to the depth and the parity of the conference overall. The reason that all of these RPIs for all of these SEC schools are so high is because they continue to play each other every weekend. When we say that every weekend in the SEC is a super regional, this is exactly what we mean, and teams are reaping the benefit of that. There are so many good matchups to watch in these regionals, into supers, and then, you know, potential paths to the Women's College World Series. So just kudos to the conference. Kudos to all of those seeds, those national seeds especially. It's going to be such a fun NCAA tournament.
3: Alabama, the number one overall seed in the field. The Tide was picked to finish 9th in the SEC in the preseason poll. SportsCenter All Night, ESPN Radio. Back to baseball. Orioles a 2-1 win over the Athletics to snap a 3-game losing streak. Angels a 6-1 win over Toronto. Joe Adell 3-for-4 with 2 homers. 6 on the season. 9th career multi-homer game of the season. Conference championships were settled this weekend on the diamond as well as baseball. How about Sunday's top sounds for that? John Ryder.
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3: How good is that? Are you ready to take?
0: Number 5.
3: Thanks, Jay. We start with the NBA playoffs in Game 4 of the East Semis in Philly. This one seemed like it was over after the first quarter, and the Knicks kept pouring it on to complete the 4-game sweep. Mark Kestercher with the call here on ESPN Radio.
10: Knicks lead is 24. Brunson with great hesitation move, drives in and puts in the layup on the reverse as he hits the deck. The inbound stolen by the Knicks. Over to Brunson in the corner. Bang! 5 points from Jalen Brunson in about 3 seconds off the turnover, and they're going wild here in Philadelphia. The Knicks fans on their feet.
0: Number 4.
3: To baseball and a long Mother's Day matinee in San Francisco between the Giants and the Pirates, and the home team goes home happy. 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
7: Bases loaded, one out. The pitch. He hits a little bloop into right. It's going to get down. Ramos went back to third, and the throw comes home late. Ramos scores, and the Giants win it. Oh, my goodness. That was almost a disaster. And 10, instead, it turns into a celebration. Rodriguez comes through with a base hit. And the Giants in 12 beat the Pirates 7-6.
0: Number 3.
3: Back to the NBA in a back-and-forth game 4 of the West Semis in Minnesota. Timberwolves star Anthony Edwards comes up clutch in the fourth quarter as they even up the series with the Spurs on KFAN Sports Radio.
8: Ant slowed up as he crosses midcourt. Sees a double. Good pass to McDaniels at the nail. Out to the corner. Nasri. 13 to shoot. Now Ant takes the handoff. Rises up and gets the Wolves the lead. A right side triple. 5:10 left to play. Anthony Edwards, 34 points. Timberwolves up 98-97.
0: Number two.
7: To the Stanley Cup playoffs, game three of the second round in Montreal, and it ended up being all Canadians over the Sabres on TSN 690.
9: Now carried around to the corner by Caulfield, up high. Hutchin moving in. Passes over. Scores! Montreal pull ahead 2-1.
0: Number one.
7: JR Top Sound is on the diamond. The Brewers going for the three-game sweep of the Yankees. Milwaukee down to the final out in the ninth. And this on 620 WTMJ.
8: Opening pitch to Terang. Fly ball center field. It's hit well. Grisham back. It is gone! Another Mother's Day miracle for the Brewers. Straight away center field, number six for Bryce Terang, and it's a walk-off for the crew of the ninth.
3: Rays didn't need a walk-off, 4-1 over the Red Sox. They're a Major League best 14-2 over the last 16 games. Reds shut out the Astros 5-0. Diamondbacks 5-1 over the Mets, who fall to 15-25. Worst start through 40 games since 2001. Spurs losing twice on Sunday. The game and their big man. That's next at ESPN Radio.
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3: And the Wolves try to even the series against Wemby and the Spurs.
8: Parker lost it off his own foot. Here's TJ Shedd. Off to him. Here comes the boom. A throwdown for Edwards. Give him 11 points here in the opening quarter. The Wolves are within two.
3: It's deja vu all over again in Philly.
10: Bridges, six to shoot. Slings it over to Hart. His three. Good. Tying the NBA playoff record for threes and a half. That's 18 for the Knicks.
3: Maybe tanking does pay off after all.
21: There's still a lot of tough decisions to make, and it's not a no-brainer at number one. A.J. DiBonta and Darren Peterson, that's going to be a tough decision. And we have some years where you say it's a no-brainer. This is not.
3: Mother's Day madness on the diamond.
22: Swung on line deep to right. That one is on its way, and that one is gone.
21: Christmas.
22: Goodness, Kyle Schwarber is out of this world hot right now.
3: Plus, going for the series lead in Montreal.
22: There's the shot off the back of the net. Scores! Tage Thompson takes it off the wall. And 53 seconds into this game in Montreal, the Buffalo Sabres take a 1-0 lead.
10: Here's Jedi Broome scoring a layup. Of course, Broome being on the floor is interesting as the Knicks are getting ready to get the brooms out here in Philly. 132-107. You get one bad pun on
23: one bad joke on
10: Mother's Day?
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3: You think you'd save the dad jokes for Father's Day? 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Monday night, the NBA's top overall seed has a chance to move into the Western Conference Finals. Thunder going for a sweep of the Lakers in L.A. The two seed in the West, meanwhile, is now in a best-of-three series. Minnesota hosting the Spurs. Spurs facing the Wolves in game four of the series, and before halftime, something we've never seen before.
24: Let's hear what Zach Zorba has to say.
25: After review, there is wind-up impact and follow-through above the neck of an opponent. It is unnecessary and excessive, the contact by Wembanyama. It meets all the criteria and has been upgraded to a flagrant foul, penalty two. Wembanyama's been ejected.
24: Wow. Wow. Meets all the criteria for a flagrant penalty, too. Wow. And Victor Wembanyama has been ejected from this game. That I'm not going to be in agreement with on Zach Zorba and the crew here.
3: First career ejection for Wembanyama. That's how it sounded on WOAI in San Antonio. Now on KFAN Sports Radio in Minneapolis, viewed with a slightly different lens.
24: How does it get more dangerous than that?
26: It doesn't.
24: Every criteria is back here, Zach Zorba.
25: After review, there is wind-up impact and follow-through above the neck of an opponent. It is unnecessary and excessive in contact by Wembanyama. It meets all the criteria and has been upgraded to a flagrant foul, penalty two. Wembanyama's been ejected.
24: It's perfectly executed by the officials. That's exactly right. Wemby may have just changed this series. He's gone. A flagrant two. He claps his hands, gives his teammates some hugs, daps them up, but he's done.
3: Wembanyama ejected with 8.5 to go in the second quarter. Fast forward to the fourth. Spurs holding the lead, but the Wolves making a push.
24: 94-88, trailing by six off the Rudy screen. He pops on a three and sticks it. Straight away, triple for Anthony Edwards. Three-point game. Timeout San Antonio.
8: And slowed up as he crosses midcourt. Sees a double. Good pass to McDaniels at the nail. Out to the corner, Nasri. 13 to shoot. Now Ant takes the handoff, rises up, and gets the Wolves the lead. A right side triple. 5:10 left to play. Anthony Edwards.
1: scores 34 points. Timberwolves up 98-97.
8: Daniels, he drives on Harper, spins back to the left hand, came up short. Big time rebound, Randall. Out to Reed. Angle three. Off the back iron, no. Edwards has the rebound. He drives inside, right to the cup. He got the lay-in. Two more for Ant. He's up to 36. The Wolves have a two-possession lead with 2:20 left.
3: They ultimately win by five. KFAN Sports Radio, 114-109 the final as Minnesota evens the series at two games apiece. Third win this postseason for the Timberwolves when trailing, entering the fourth quarter. Their coach, Chris Finch.
4: More physicality, standing up these drives. You know, they were bullying us in the paint for a lot of the time leading up to that. And, you know, we weren't doing a good enough job of standing up those drives right there. Rebounded well. Obviously, Ant got hot. And we rode that a little bit. Oh, it was awesome. It was special. You know, this is what he loves. This is what he lives for. You know, not just big games, but big moments. And, you know, I thought for the most part when he wasn't doubled, you know, he got to his stuff quick and clean, and you know, just kind of figured out how to get separation, and that was just all that he needed.
3: Anthony Edwards, 36 points on 13 of 22 shooting in the win.
5: Now it was just take it one game at a time, try to figure out how to get a win. That's the only thing that's on my mind right now, trying to figure out how to get a win. You know, they're going to have Wimby back. He's going to come in with a lot of energy, so just, you know, watch him film together and try to figure it out.
3: Anthony Edwards, 18th career 30-point playoff game. Spurs, meanwhile, suffering their first loss on the road this postseason. They had won their first three, but they fall at Minnesota in Game 4 in a series that is now tied 2-2. Victor Wembanyama, as mentioned, earning his first career ejection. 8.5 to go in the second quarter after elbowing Naz Reid.
6: In terms of taking the elbow, were you surprised? How much did it impact you? How much did it hurt? And have you been hit like that before in this game?
9: Pain is weakness leaving the body. That's it.
3: Reed taking the elbow. Wembanyama ejected. Earliest that an all-star from that season has been ejected in a playoff game since the late 90s. ESPN analyst Kendrick Perkins.
23: You got to keep your composure. That's number one. Number two, it was the right call by the officials. You had to throw him out because we all saw that it was intentional. He looked at him, stared him down, and delivered a blow, and he could have seriously hurt it. Naz Reid in that moment. And so at that time, I understand the game plan time and time again is to go out there and get physical with Wimby, try to frustrate him, but he has to keep his composure. And it's going to be interesting to see what the league determines or what they come up with as they continue to investigate this situation, because if he's suspended for game five, man, this may change the whole dynamic of this series, and all of a sudden you could be looking up, because right now the Timberwolves should feel good headed back to San Antonio tied 2-2. But again, if Wimby is suspended game five, and they shift, and that Minnesota go in there and get the win, this is going to be one of these moments that Minnesota complete the mission that Wimby is going to look back and have all type of regrets. Because I truly believe, and I know I'm rolling with Minnesota in this series, but from what the Spurs been showing me, Wimby in that lineup, they really could go win the championship. But if he's not, Minnesota complete the mission, this is one of those seasons that he's definitely going to have in the back of his mind for the rest of his NBA career.
3: Wembanyama ejected in the second quarter, finished with 4 points. That would be a career low. Game five coming up on Tuesday in San Antonio. We've got it for you, presented by Gusto. NBA postseason action on ESPN Radio and the ESPN app. Right now, SportsCenter all night. To the east, Knicks taking a 3-0 series lead into Philly Sunday. Game four, Sixers scored the first bucket of the game. They led 2-0. Couldn't quite hold that lead, though.
10: Knicks lead is 24. Brunson with, great hesitation move, drives in, and puts in the layup on the reverse as he hits the deck. The inbound stolen by the Knicks. Over to Brunson in the corner. Bang! 5 points from Jalen Brunson in about 3 seconds off the turnover, and they're going wild here in Philadelphia. The Knicks fans on their feet. Shot clock at 6. Knicks with it. Shamit turns at the top for 3 and hits! 23 triples for the Knicks. They are blowing away the 76ers here in Game 4. Alvarado, deep corner 3. Good! There's number 24 on a really tough angle.
7: Mitchell, deep three for the Knicks. 141-112 New York. Dottier, three from the left. There it is. He hits the 25th three-pointer for the Knicks, tying an NBA playoff record.
3: Mark Kasichur calling it here on ESPN Radio. Knicks a 144-114 win over the Sixers. They headed their second straight conference finals. They've outscored their opponents by
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23: 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I think the Pistons are going to take it. 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
1: OG went out and said, man, OG's playing maybe the best of anybody on the Knicks. How are they going to react? You guys did not miss a beat. Tell me if you saw anything, Deuce, with you guys. What turned it around in the middle of that Atlanta series? I mean, is this a different Knick team? Because it really does. Not that you weren't a good team all year, but it just seems you've gotten to another level since maybe the midpoint of the Atlanta series.
2: I mean, it's time. It's time for us to turn it up. We felt like, you know, we were leaving things on the floor. When you can't do that in playoff time, you gotta leave it all out there. And I feel like our leadership, our coaches, you know, JB, Kat, OG, Mikel, Josh, like they've been setting the tone for us, and we've just been following.
3: Final thought, Deuce, what are you going to do now for the next 7, maybe 8 days before the conference finals?
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4: Deuce McBride here on ESPN Radio after the Knicks sweep of the Sixers. Sixers, third time they've been swept in a best-of-seven series in franchise history. Their coach, Nick Nurse.
5: Came out playing super fast, and we had another, you know, scenario. I thought, you know, first five possessions, I think four of them were wide open threes, didn't make any of them, I think, and they were running off those rebounds and obviously scoring in transition. We did a poor job of communicating in transition. We watched several of those clips at halftime, and we just weren't communicating good enough. They weren't super complicated transition runbacks, but we just got two guys on one and couldn't get it talked out to get ourselves back.
4: And then there's coaching a team knowing that Joel Embiid has had a history of injuries.
5: I think my first year here, obviously he came back from the major surgery, but I thought he came back from that pretty well. He was a pretty dominant player in the series, even though he lost in the first round. And he certainly was trending upward towards the end of the Boston series. His defense was better, his rebounding was better. He was not making a lot of his jumpers, but they were all really, I mean, I just thought it was just a matter of time before he kind of got that rhythm back from the jump. I mean, a lot of them went in and out, right? I mean, all I can say is I commend him, man. He worked his ass off to get out there and play. I think it was really difficult for him, especially last game. I think he felt a little better today than he did in game three. But again, I'd just say he gave us everything he could.
4: Joel Embiid finishing with 24 points in the loss. He's the only former MVP who has not reached a conference or divisional final in their career. SportsCenter All Night, ESPN Radio. Through the winter and especially over the final couple months of the regular season, there was about a third of the NBA actively trying to keep themselves in a decent position for a high pick in the draft, tanking becoming a hot button topic, so much so the NBA issued penalties. That said, for this draft, coming up next month,
6: the fourth pick in the NBA draft goes to the Chicago Bulls. The third pick will be made by the Memphis Grizzlies. Picking second will be the Utah Jazz. And that means that the number one pick in the 2026 NBA draft goes to the Washington Wizards.
4: Wizards getting the top pick in what is likely the final year of the current system. As for this system, the team with the worst record of the NBA for the past seven seasons has not been able to land the top overall pick. But Washington bucks that trend, landing the number one spot after an 18-64 season. The Jazz find during the season, in all the tanking hubbub, they do land the number two spot, followed by the Grizzlies and the Bulls, the other two teams that were tied with the Wizards for the best lottery odds. Pacers and Nets, they fall down to the fifth and sixth spots. All tied up after four. That's next. SportsCenter All Night continues. 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

0: Coming up on the Monday edition of Unsportsmanlike with Chris Canty, Michelle Smallman, and me, Evan Cohen, as the NBA playoffs roll on, I'll tell you why what happened to the draft lottery will have the biggest impact on the offseason. 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
1: 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On the ice Sunday, Golden Knights taking two of the first three in their series with the Ducks, but in game four.
2: A minute to go in the power play as Seneca spins his way into the zone all the way across ice. He gets it to Killorn. And his pass off the mark for Gauthier, but he follows it up, walks right in, and scores! Alex Killorn! 3-2 Ducks!
1: 3-2 there. They'd add another in the waning moments of the game, and the Ducks win it 4-3, AM 830, KLAA. Ducks winning game four when facing a 2-1 series deficit in each of the last six incidents of that scenario. Golden Knights now have a 5-2 record when the series is tied 2-2. Jack Eichel did have a couple of assists, but Vegas loses game four. It's now a best of three series tied at two. As for the Canadiens and the Sabres, this one, 1-1 going into Sunday, coming out.
2: Now carried around to the corner by Caulfield, up high, Hutchin moving in, passes over, scores! And Cole Caulfield wasn't going to miss it twice. Another tap it in front, he finds the mark on the power play, and Montreal pull ahead, 2-1.
3: Here goes Valeno moving in, Valeno centered, scores!
2: Zach Bolduc, and Bolduc extends the Montreal lead to 3-1, just over halfway through game three.
1: Montreal would pile on after that. They go on to a 6-2 win over the Sabres, TSN 690. Montreal taking a 2-1 series lead. They've won 40 of their 51 series when they hold a 2-1 series lead. They've won consecutive playoff games this year with five or more goals for the first time since 2006. SportsCenter All Night, ESPN Radio. To the Diamond, best record in baseball. That's Atlanta, and Sunday in L.A. against the Dodgers.
4: 1-0, and Olsen tags it high and deep to right field to the wall, and that is out of here. It's a home run by Olsen as he just blistered one over the right center field wall. 6-2 Braves on Matt's 14th home run of the season.
1: 680 the Fan. Braves go on to a 7-2 win, improving to a Major League best 28-13. They beat the Dodgers by at least five runs in back-to-back road games within a single season for the first time since 1959. Matt Olson's 14th homer of the season. Part of that, Dodgers held to two hits in the 7-2 loss as the Braves win again. Braves with baseball's best record, but also in the news the past few days for losing a couple members of their family. Former manager Bobby Cox dying this weekend at the age of 84. 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
5: You know, I think, you know, your description that he was, you know, kind of larger than life, I think, is very apropos. That's how he was. I mean, he was kind of that old school manager, you know, his full uni with his spikes on and smoking a cigar in the dugout before the game started. And then, you know, all business once it did. We had a game where a little bit of bickering back and forth on both sides of the dugout. Early in the game with the home plate umpire, and I went upstairs and Maddox was doing the chart. I went up to get a cup of coffee and I said, "Hey, Greg, you know, how's this umpire? There's a lot of bickering back and forth on both dugouts." And he said, "Hey, he's been fine. He's missed a couple on both sides, but, you know, he's been pretty fair. So nothing awful." Bobby came up a minute after me and asked Greg literally the same question. And his response to Bobby was, "Bobby, he's been terrible. He's missed so many calls. He's been screwing us the whole game." And then Bobby walked out, and I said to Greg, "What are you doing?" He's like, "What?" I said, "You know he's going to go downstairs and get thrown out of this game now. You know that." Sure enough, next half inning, there was a pitch that was closed, and, you know, Bobby started with, "You've been terrible the whole game." And right, so he got thrown out. But that was Bobby. If his players said that, you know, somebody was getting the short end of the stick, he was going to go to battle.
1: Hall of Famer Tom Glavine earlier on ESPN Radio. Speaking of the Braves, last week also saw the death of former Atlanta team owner and media mogul Ted Turner.
5: Whenever he was around, he always made a point of coming in the clubhouse and going around and saying hi to everybody. And he would let us know, he's, you know, "Fellas, listen, I'm not here all the time, but I promise you I'm watching every night." And he would rattle off some things that had happened in the previous week that was like, okay, yeah, he is watching. So he had his eye on everything that was going on. And it was great because, listen, if if we needed something, we got it. If we needed a trade for a player, money was never an issue, you know. And what better situation can you have as a team than have an owner like that?
1: Braves remembering some of their own the past week. Also have baseball's best record, SportsCenter All Night, ESPN Radio. Giants and Pirates went 12 on Sunday.
4: Bases loaded, one out. The pitch. He hits a little bloop into right. It's going to get down. Ramos went back to third, and the throw comes home late. Ramos scores, and the Giants win it. Oh, my goodness. That was almost a disaster in 10. Instead, it turns into a celebration. Rodriguez comes through with a base hit, and the Giants in 12 beat the Pirates 7-6.
1: Now it's out on KNBR 7-6, the final. Rodriguez, first career walk-off hit. First Giants rookie with an extra inning walk-off hit since Patrick Bailey in 2023, who the Giants traded this weekend. O'Neill Cruz, 1-for-5 with a home run, 10th homer of the season. Well, that wasn't the only walk-off on Sunday. We had others. You'll hear them next. SportsCenter All Night continues. It's ESPN Radio.
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1: Montreal goes up 2-1 on Buffalo. Ducks and Golden Knights, their series even at two games apiece. Knicks sweep the Sixers out of the postseason. Wolves even their series with the Spurs. San Antonio losing game 4. And their star.
2: How does it get more dangerous than that?
3: It doesn't.
2: Every criteria is met here, Zach Zarba.
4: After review, there is wind-up impact and follow-through above the neck of an opponent. It is unnecessary and excessive in contact by Wembanyama. It meets all the criteria. It has been upgraded to a flagrant foul, penalty 2. Wembanyama has been ejected.
2: It's perfectly executed by the officials. That's exactly right. Wemby may have just changed this series. He's gone. A flagrant 2. He claps his hands, gives his teammates some hugs, daps them up, but he's done.
1: That's the Minnesota call on KFAN. Timberwolves go on to a 114-109 win over the Spurs to even the series at two games apiece. Spurs losing for the first time on the road this postseason, and for the most part, without Victor Wembanyama. That ejection coming with 8.5 minutes to go in the second quarter after he elbowed Naz Reid above the neck. His coach, Mitch Johnson.
5: It's getting to a point that it's, if the people that are in charge of controlling the game and protecting the physicality of the game don't do that, then at some point he's going to have to protect himself. We've been asking him to do that now for a while. So that call, I'm glad Naz Reid was okay and sounded like the call was warranted. But in terms of the game plan of every single team we face since that young man's been in the league, and the physicality that people try to impose on him and the lack of protection is really disappointing. And at some level, it's starting to get actually disgusting just in terms of when he tries to fight through things and be professional and mature and deal with some of that stuff. I'm glad he took matters into his old hands. Again, not in terms of hitting Naz Reid, but let me be very clear about that. I'm glad Naz Reid was okay, and I didn't want him to elbow him. But he's going to have to protect himself if they're not, and I think it's disgusting. I just think that the amount of physicality that people play with him, at some level, you have to protect yourself. Every single play on every single part of the floor, people are trying to impose their physicality on him. I get it. We get it. That's part of the game. But at some stage, he's gotten chucked. He's gotten pushed down in transition, running freely, all the stuff. He doesn't complain one time. We don't complain because we're just going to play. We don't really give a excuse my language. But at some stage, he should be protected. And if not, he's going to have to protect himself. And unfortunately, stuff like that happens.
1: Timberwolves even the series, beating those Spurs 2-2. Anthony Edwards, a 36-point game in the Game 4 win for Minnesota. ESPN analyst Kendrick Perkins.
6: We saw Anthony Edwards, who we thought he is, right? A special individual, and that's what he get paid the big bucks for, to take over games like this and protect his career. And without Wemby in the game, the lane opens up, and Anthony's so dynamic, and you have to respect his jump shot because he's one of the better three-point shooters in this game now. Once he get it going and he can get downhill with no 7-7 defensive player of the year presence for him, then all of a sudden we see the results like we see tonight, a legendary performance from Anthony Edwards.
1: And that series is now tied 2-2. Meanwhile, in the East, SportsCenter All Night, ESPN Radio.
7: The Knicks will carry a 7-game win streak into the Eastern Conference Finals. They finish a 4-game sweep of the Sixers.
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10: I basically think Philly was a sports town. I don't know if it is anymore.
11: Bing bang.
1: Knicks are into the conference finals once again, 144-114 over the Sixers to take the series in 4. Jalen Brunson, 22 points, 6 assists, 38 playoff games now with 20 points and 5 assists with the Knicks. Passes Walt Frazier for most in franchise history. After the win, Brunson with our Lisa Salters.
12: Jalen, closeout games are supposed to be the hardest. Just how have you guys been able to make it look so easy?
13: I think we're looking at it like just a game, one quarter at a time, one possession at a time. Not really focusing on the circumstances of the game. Just go out there and playing for each other. And just trying to stay focused.
12: The three-point shooting today was just off the charts. 25 made threes that tied an NBA playoff record. Just what was the key to the three ball tonight?
13: I think it started with our defense, and then us being able to get in transition and create good looks. Everything started with the defensive side of the ball, and made things a lot easier for us.
12: Yeah, Miles McBride kind of set the tone in the first quarter with his three-point shooting. What impressed you about the way Deuce and Landry Shamet both have stepped in for OG?
13: I mean, that's what they do. It just happened to be they're both locked in on the same day. I mean, they do that. And the amount of open looks they got created a great rhythm, created better, more confidence for them, and then they all just kept going through for them.
12: It's now seven consecutive wins for you guys. Just what has been unlocked, fallen into place, call it whatever, but since going down in that Atlanta series?
13: I mean, we're focused. We're staying poised, staying composed. Just focusing on the little things, one day at a time, one game at a time. Just not looking ahead at all. Just staying in the moment.
12: Eastern Conference Finals are next. But when you guys are playing like this, does it really matter who you face?
13: One game at a time. One game at a time. We'll cross the division and get to it.
12: Congrats on the win.
13: Thank you.
12: See you in the finals.
1: Knicks advancing to the finals for a second straight season. They've won seven straight playoff games overall, longest streak in franchise history. You heard game four, the closeout game here on ESPN Radio. Mark Kestisher, PJ Carlissimo had the call for us. Back to Philly. Mark?
3: Jay, thank you very much. You would have thought we just spent four games in New York City. Yes, the first two were played at Madison Square Garden. But PJ, the Knicks fans took over Philadelphia Friday night and again Sunday afternoon. And like they did in game one, setting the tone with a blowout win, the Knicks just hit three after three after three, setting the pace for another big win in game four in the clincher.
11: They moved the ball so well. When you talk about a team winning seven consecutive playoff games, most of them in ridiculously dominant fashion. They came in averaging, their margin was plus 18. Obviously, that went up again today. They might be averaging winning by 20 in this series. They're shooting over 50%, six consecutive playoff games, six or five, whatever it is. You lose track. OG Anunoby playing maybe the best of all the Knicks through the first seven games of the playoffs. He goes down and you say, well, is this going to hurt them on the road against a Philly team that took out the Boston Celtics, the number two team in the East? Guess what? Didn't make any difference at all. That's how well this team is playing. They're playing unbelievably well. And I'll tell you what, I know they're happy with rest. We heard Deuce McBride, the post-game interview, say, get our bodies right. If I was them, I'd want to play later tonight. I'd want to play at 8 o'clock tonight. That's how well they're playing right now. The last thing they need is rest. They need to keep playing.
3: I could do the easy math for you. They're plus 194 in 10 games in the postseason. So 19.4.
11: They're only winning by 19.4.
3: Very close. All right, so now the Knicks are going to wait for a week to see if they're going to play the Pistons or the Cavaliers. They went 2-1 against Detroit in the regular year. Right now, the Pistons have a 2-1 series lead. They struggled mightily against Detroit in the regular season, losing all three.
11: Yeah, and I don't know how much stock to put in it because this is a different New York team. I want to be fair to the Detroit Pistons. They were the number one seed the entire year. No one was believing in them. They kept saying, well, it's going to be the Celtics. It's not going to be the Pistons. Well, guess what? It's going to be the Pistons or the Cavaliers going against the Knicks. You cannot play any better on both ends of the floor, offensively and defensively, and they happen to be an excellent rebounding team also that the New York Knicks are playing right now. They are going to be a very, very tough out in the Eastern Conference Finals, regardless of who the opponent is.
3: Deuce McBride got the start for OG Anunoby out of second straight game with a hamstring injury. McBride, 25 points to lead the way. Jalen Brunson had 22, and Karl Anthony Towns had 10 assists as the Knicks finished the sweep of the Sixers.
11: You said 25 points for Deuce. 25 was a pretty good number. They also had 25 made three-point shots.
3: That's a Knicks record in any game in their history, and it also ties an NBA postseason record. The Knicks win in or out in Philadelphia, 144-114, to end the Sixers season and send the Knicks to the Eastern Conference Finals for the second straight year. Now for PJ Carlissimo, I'm Mark Kestisher right here on your home for the NBA, ESPN Radio, and the ESPN app. Let's go back to our pal Jay Reynolds in the studio.
1: All right, Mark, well done. As always, Knicks closing that one out in game four, SportsCenter All Night, ESPN Radio. And in case you missed it over the weekend, it took 3 weeks, but Steve Kerr agrees to a two-year contract to return as Warriors coach. He will continue to be the highest paid coach in the NBA. According to sources, $17.5 million last season. He'd had multiple meetings with ownership over the past couple of weeks discussing multiple topics, offensive philosophy, long-term outlook of the roster. ESPN's Tim Bontemps.
14: It wasn't too shocking to me that Steve was back. I mean, it's one of those things where if he was just going to retire, you probably would have known by now, right? I mean, it's been almost a month since Golden State season ended. The fact that he hadn't decided yet made me think it was likely he was going to come back. You know, I think, you know, him signing a two-year deal, I think, you know, I don't know if Steph's only going to play 2 years, but my assumption going into this offseason was Steve was either going to retire or he will be the coach until Steph retires. And I think this decision certainly pushes things more in that direction. Anybody that I had talked to been around Steve certainly didn't make it seem like Steve was fed up with coaching. I think it was just deciding whether it made sense for him to continue in this job. I've known Steve a long time. I certainly take him at his word that he was not going to go do some other job. So it was either going to be coaching the Warriors or going off to do TV and play with his grandkids and play some golf. But if you watch the Warriors down the stretch of this season, it's not like Steve has lost his passion for coaching. And I certainly think with the connection he has with both Steph and Draymond Green, I'm not surprised that he wants to see this thing through to the end. And I know those guys were excited about the prospect of him coming back. So this got to a point where everybody could get on the same page about what the situation would look like. And, you know, like I said, I wasn't overly surprised, but they were able to find a way to get a deal done.
1: Steve Kerr returning to coach the Golden State Warriors. Sports Center All Night, ESPN Radio. Back to baseball. It may have been an out in San Diego, but got the job done.
15: First pitch, swinging Manny in the air to center field. Scott is backing up, gives way to Walker, who's got the great arm. He makes the catch. Laureano's tagging. Here's the throw to the plate. Not in time. The Padres have come back. They walk it off on Mother's Day and beat the Cardinals 3-2. Nick Castellanos, a game-tying homer with two outs in the bottom of the ninth inning. And then Manny Machado, a game-winning sac fly in the 10th as they come all the way from behind to win it here this afternoon.
1: Machado 1-for-27 in his last six games, but gets the walk-off sac fly. Padres beat the Cardinals 3-2, 97-3. The Fan Padres' fourth walk-off win of the season, second most in baseball behind the sixth that the Cubs have. Brewers picked one up on Sunday.
16: Opening pitch to Turang. Fly ball center field. It's hit well. Grisham back. It is gone! Another Mother's Day miracle for the Brewers. Straight away center field. Number six for Bryce Turang. And it's a walk-off for the crew of the ninth.
1: Aaron Judge had a home run in the first inning for the Yankees. But they fall on the walk-off homer by the Brewers. 4-3 the final. Milwaukee gets the win, 6-20 WTMJ. Brewers' fourth consecutive win, tied for their longest win streak this season. The Yankees' fourth loss by walk-off this season, tied with the Tigers and the Angels for most in baseball. Offense winning games like that, but we had some pitching, too, on Sunday. For example, Jacob DeGrom, 10 strikeouts in 7 innings of work. Then Texas got some offense.
17: Here's the pitch. Swung on in a high fly ball to deep right field. Suzuki back in the corner at the wall. That ball is history. It just barely clears the lead for Suzuki. A two-run homer for Evan Carter, and the Rangers lead it 3-0.
1: 104-3 the Fan. 3-0 the final. Rangers' fifth shutout win this season. Tied for the second most in baseball, trailing the Red Sox. Phillies picking up a shutout on Sunday.
16: No score, bottom of the first, the pitch. Swung on, hit deep. Center field, it's on its way. Doyle to the wall, and he's out of room. It's off the batter's eye. And Kyle Schwarber, his fourth consecutive game with a home run. Second time in his career he's accomplished that. That one to dead center field. It's 1-0 Phillies on Schwarber's 15th of the year. And the pitch to Kyle. Swung on, line deep to right. That one is on its way, and that one is gone.
18: Christmas.
16: Goodness, Kyle Schwarber is out of this world hot right now.
18: Another home run for Schwarber. That's 16, and it's 5-0 Phillies.
1: It would ultimately be a 6-0 win for Philadelphia. 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Kyle Schwarber's 24th multi-homer game since joining the Phillies in 2022.
19: You know, I feel like there's obviously been some good results. You know, obviously there's still some more things that I want to work on and cut out. You know, obviously I think today's a good result day. You know, a couple of games before that, I feel like there's some things that I still need to clean up and keep working on it, but happy overall today with the day, the work. You know, just keep up with the routine, the work in the cage, and go out there and compete in games. And I feel like that's what we've all been doing so well.
1: Schwarber 3-for-4 with the 2 home runs. He now has 10 on the season. Sunday night game, Tigers and Royals.
15: 3-2 to Thomas. Swing and a miss, struck him out. Got him with the cutter and a 1-2-3 ninth. The save for Jansen. And the Tigers using 6 pitchers in a true bullpen game tonight. A team that is saddled with injuries and a suspension. And they avoid getting swept by the Royals.
1: And you heard it here on ESPN Radio. Tigers snapped the 5-game losing streak. They're now 7-16 on the road this season. 6-3 the final. Sunday night baseball. 64 of them ready to go. That's next. Sports Center all night. 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
1: 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Sunday, Selection Sunday for the NCAA softball tournament. The road to Oklahoma City now set. For the first time, the committee seating, as baseball will also, seating 1 through 32. Committee Chair Natalie Onan.
2: For us, the parity within the sport has been great. And what we thought as administrators and committee members is if we were able to seed 50% of the bracket, it really would give us an opportunity to have an equitable competition and elevate the championship.
3: Alabama gets the number one overall seed. They're coming off a game, though, where they just lost in a head-to-head against Texas, who's a two seed. Tell me what went into the decision to give the Crimson Tide the nod.
2: Alabama over the season had 9 wins versus our top 9 seeded team. So for us, they had more than Texas. So we felt like they should have the nod there.
1: There are 64 teams in the field, 12 from the SEC, all 12 that were eligible, finishing at least 500. 9 of the 16 national seeds are from the SEC and 6 of the top 8. ESPN analyst Haley McClenny.
4: It just speaks to the depth and the parity of the conference overall. The reason that all of these RPIs for all of these SEC schools are so high is because they continue to play each other every weekend. When we say that every weekend in the SEC is a super regional, this is exactly what we mean, and teams are reaping the benefit of that. There are so many good matchups to watch in these regionals, into supers, and then, you know, potential paths to the Women's College World Series. So just kudos to the conference. Kudos to all of those seeds, those national seeds especially. It's going to be such a fun NCAA tournament.
1: Alabama, the number one overall seed in the field. The Tide was picked to finish 9th in the SEC in the preseason poll. SportsCenter All Night, ESPN Radio. Back to baseball. Orioles, a 2-1 win over the Athletics to snap a 3-game losing streak. Angels, a 6-1 win over Toronto. Joe Adell, 3-for-4 with 2 homers. 6 on the season. 9th career multi-homer game of the season. Conference championships were settled this weekend on the diamond as well as baseball. How about Sunday's top sounds for that? John Ryder.
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6: Thanks, Jay. We start with the NBA playoffs in Game 4 of the East Semis in Philly. This one seemed like it was over after the first quarter, and the Knicks kept pouring it on to complete the 4-game sweep. 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
7: Knicks lead is 24. Brunson with, great hesitation move, drives in and puts in the layup on the reverse as he hits the deck. The inbound stolen by the Knicks. Over to Brunson in the corner. Bang! 5 points from Jalen Brunson in about 3 seconds off the turnover, and they're going wild here in Philadelphia. The Knicks fans on their feet.
0: Number 4.
6: To baseball and a long Mother's Day matinee in San Francisco between the Giants and the Pirates, and the home team goes home happy. The final call on KNBR.
8: Bases loaded, one out. The pitch. He hits a little bloop into right. It's going to get down. Ramos went back to third, and the throw comes home late. Ramos scores, and the Giants win it. Oh, my goodness. That was almost a disaster. And 10, instead, it turns into a celebration. Rodriguez comes through with a base hit. And the Giants in 12 beat the Pirates 7-6.
0: Number 3.
6: Back to the NBA in a back-and-forth game 4 of the West Semis in Minnesota. Timberwolves star Anthony Edwards comes up clutch in the fourth quarter as they even up the series with the Spurs on KFAN Sports Radio.
9: Ant slowed up as he crosses midcourt. Sees a double. Good pass to McDaniels at the nail. Out to the corner. Nasri. 13 to shoot. Now Ant takes the handoff. Rises up and gets the Wolves the lead. A right side triple. 5:10 left to play. Anthony Edwards, 34 points. Timberwolves up 98-97.
0: Number 2.
6: To the Stanley Cup playoffs, game 3 of the second round in Montreal, and it ended up being all Canadians over the Sabres on TSN 690.
8: Now carried around to the corner by Caulfield, up high. Hutchin moving in, passes over, scores!
5: Nicole Caulfield wasn't going to miss it twice. Another top it in front. He finds the mark on the power play, and Montreal pull ahead 2-1.
0: Number 1.
6: JR top sound is on the diamond. The Brewers going for the 3-game sweep of the Yankees. Milwaukee down to the final out in the 9th. And this on 620 WTMJ.
10: Opening pitch to Terang. Fly ball center field. It's hit well. Grisham back. It is gone! Another Mother's Day miracle for the Brewers. Straight away center field. Number six for Bryce Terang. And it's a walk-off for the crew of the ninth.
1: Rays didn't need a walk-off 4-1 over the Red Sox. They're Major League best 14-2 over the last 16 games. Reds shut out the Astros 5-0. Diamondbacks 5-1 over the Mets, who fall to 15-25. Worst start through 40 games since 2001. Spurs losing twice on Sunday. The game and their big man. That's next at ESPN Radio.
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11: 1 second left. The Cavs are down 2. Will they be down 0-2? Williams holds. Looks to pass. Gets it to James. Here's a 3 for the win. Goal! It is good!
0: And we're just getting started. The NBA is on ESPN Radio. Sports Center all night. More still to come.
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10: Ant and the Wolves try to even the series against Wemby and the Spurs.
11: Harper lost it off his own foot. Here's TJ Jeff. Off to Ant. Here comes the boom. A throwdown for Edwards. Give him 11 points here in the opening quarter. The Wolves are within two.
10: It's deja vu all over again in Philly.
11: Bridges, six to shoot. Slings it over to Hart. His three. Good. Tying the NBA playoff record for threes and a half. That's 18 for the Knicks.
10: Maybe tanking does pay off after all.
12: There's still a lot of tough decisions to make, and it's not a no-brainer at number one. A.J. DiBonta and Darren Peterson, that's going to be a tough decision. And we have some years where you say it's a no-brainer. This is not.
10: Mother's Day madness on the diamond.
13: Swung on line deep to right. That one is on its way, and that one is gone.
14: Christmas.
13: Goodness, Kyle Schwarber is out of this world hot right now.
10: Plus, going for the series lead in Montreal.
13: There's the shot off the back of the net. Scores! Tage Thompson takes it off the wall. And 53 seconds into this game in Montreal, the Buffalo Sabres take a 1-0 lead.
11: Here's Jani Broom scoring a layup.
15: 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You get one bad pun.
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10: 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Monday night, the NBA's top overall seed has a chance to move into the Western Conference Finals. Thunder going for a sweep of the Lakers in L.A. The 2 seed in the West, meanwhile, is now in a best-of-3 series. Minnesota hosting the Spurs. Spurs facing the Wolves in game 4 of the series, and before halftime, something we've never seen before.
11: Let's hear what Zach Zorba has to say.
17: After review, there is wind-up impact and follow-through above the neck of an opponent. It is unnecessary and excessive, the contact by Wembanyama. It meets all the criteria and has been upgraded to a flagrant foul, penalty 2. Wembanyama's been ejected.
11: Wow. Wow. Meets all the criteria for a flagrant penalty, too. Wow. And Victor Wembanyama has been ejected from this game. That I'm not going to be in agreement with on Zach Zorba and the crew here.
10: First career ejection for Wembanyama. That's how it sounded on WOAI in San Antonio. Now on KFAN Sports Radio in Minneapolis, viewed with a slightly different lens.
11: How does it get more dangerous than that?
18: It doesn't.
11: Every criteria is met here, Zach Zorba.
17: After review, there is wind-up impact and follow-through above the neck of an opponent. It is unnecessary and excessive in contact by Wembanyama. It meets all the criteria and has been upgraded to a flagrant foul, penalty 2. Wembanyama's been ejected.
11: It's perfectly executed by the officials. That's exactly right. Wemby may have just changed this series. He's gone. A flagrant 2. He claps his hands, gives his teammates some hugs, daps them up, but he's done.
10: Wembanyama ejected with 8.5 to go in the second quarter. Fast forward to the fourth. Spurs holding the lead, but the Wolves making a push.
11: 94-88, trailing by 6 off the Rudy screen. And pops on a 3 and sticks it. Straight away, triple for Anthony Edwards. 3-point game. Timeout
14: slowed up as he crosses midcourt. Sees a double. Good pass to McDaniels at the nail. Out to the corner. Nasri. 13 to shoot. Now Ant takes the handoff. Rises up and gets the Wolves the lead. A right side triple. 5:10 left to play. Anthony Edwards, 34 points. Timberwolves up 98-97. McDaniels, he drives on Harper. Spins back to the left hand. Came up short. Big time rebound. Randall out to Reed. Angle three. Off the back iron. No. Edwards has the rebound. He drives inside. Right to the cup. He got the lay-in. Two more for Ant. He's up to 36. The Wolves have a two-possession lead with 2:20 left.
10: They ultimately win by five. KFAN Sports Radio, 114-109 the final as Minnesota evens the series at two games apiece. Third win this postseason for the Timberwolves when trailing, entering the fourth quarter. Their coach, Chris Finch.
18: More physicality, standing up these drives. You know, they were bullying us in the paint for a lot of the time leading up to that. And, you know, we weren't doing a good enough job of standing up those drives right there. Rebounded well. Obviously, Ant got hot. And you know, we rode that a little bit. Oh, it was awesome. It was special. You know, this is what he loves. This is what he lives for. You know, not just big games, but big moments. And, you know, I thought for the most part when he wasn't doubled, you know, he got to his stuff quick and clean and, you know, just kind of figured out how to get separation. And that was just all that he needed.
10: Anthony Edwards, 36 points on 13 of 22 shooting in the win.
19: Now it was just take it one game at a time, try to figure out how to get a win. That's the only thing that's on my mind right now, trying to figure out how to get a win. You know, they're going to have Wimby back. He's going to come in with a lot of energy. So just, you know, watch some film together and try to figure it out.
10: Anthony Edwards, 18th career 30-point playoff game. Spurs, meanwhile, suffering their first loss on the road this postseason. They had won their first three, but they fall at Minnesota in Game 4 in a series that is now tied 2-2. Victor Wembanyama, as mentioned, earning his first career ejection. 8.5 to go in the second quarter after elbowing Naz Reid.
20: In terms of taking the elbow, were you surprised? How much did it impact you? How much did it hurt? And have you been hit like that before in this game?
21: Pain is weakness leaving the body. That's it.
10: Reed taking the elbow. Wembanyama ejected. Earliest that an all-star from that season has been ejected in a playoff game since the late 90s. ESPN analyst Kendrick Perkins.
22: You got to keep your composure. That's number one. Number two, it was the right call by the officials. You had to throw him out because we all saw that it was intentional. He looked at him, stared him down, and delivered a blow, and he could have seriously hurt it. Naz Reid in that moment. And so at that time, I understand the game plan time and time again is to go out there and get physical with Wimby, try to frustrate him, but he has to keep his composure. And it's going to be interesting to see what the league determines or what they come up with as they continue to investigate this situation, because if he's suspended for game five, man, this may change the whole dynamic of this series, and all of a sudden you could be looking up, because right now the Timberwolves should feel good headed back to San Antonio tied 2-2. But again, if Wimby is suspended game five and they shift and then Minnesota go in there and get the win, this is going to be one of these moments that Minnesota complete the mission that Wimby is going to look back and have all type of regrets. Because I truly believe, and I know I'm rolling with Minnesota in this series, but from what the Spurs been showing me, Wimby in that lineup, they really could go win the championship. But if he's not, Minnesota complete the mission, this is one of those seasons that he's definitely going to have in the back of his mind for the rest of his NBA career.
10: Wembanyama ejected in the second quarter, finished with 4 points. That would be a career low. Game 5 coming up on Tuesday in San Antonio. We've got it for you, presented by Gusto. NBA postseason action on ESPN Radio and the ESPN app. Right now, SportsCenter all night. To the East, Knicks taking a 3-0 series lead into Philly Sunday. Game 4, Sixers scored the first bucket of the game. They led 2-0. Couldn't quite hold that lead, though.
23: Knicks lead is 24. Brunson with it. Oh, great hesitation move. Drives in and puts in the layup on the reverse as he hits the deck. The inbound stolen by the Knicks. Over to Brunson in the corner. Bang! 5 points from Jalen Brunson in about 3 seconds off the turnover. And they're going wild here in Philadelphia. The Knicks fans on their feet. Shot clock at 6. Knicks with it. Shamet turns at the top for 3 and hits! 23 triples for the Knicks. They are blowing away the 76ers here in game four. Alvarado, deep corner three. Good. There's number 24 on a really tough angle. Deep three for the Knicks. 141-112 New York. Dottier, three from the left. There it is. He hits the 25th three-pointer for the Knicks, tying an NBA playoff record.
10: Mark Kastischer calling it here on ESPN Radio. Knicks a 144-114 win over the Sixers. They headed their second straight conference finals. They've outscored their opponents by 194 points in 10 games this postseason. They've won seven straight, longest streak in franchise history. As for chances moving forward, ESPN analyst Kendrick Perkins.
22: Well, number one, they're coming out of the Eastern Conference. I don't give a damn who wins that series out of the Cavs in Detroit. I think the Pistons are going to take it. Number two, the Knicks could actually go win it all. They could go win the whole damn thing led by Big Body Brunson. And guess what? It will be the third time in the NBA history that a small guard leads their team to the NBA championship. What this team has done, it has figured it out on both sides of the basketball. Mike Brown, what he has done is he has changed his offensive system and it's opened it up for everybody. He got Cat Pan as point center and it's doing wonders for him. Defensively, this team is locked in and playing some of the best defense in the postseason. They stick together, get OG Anunoby back into the lineup, get him healthy. This New York Knicks team could possibly go and win it all. They have the talent, they have the identity, and now they're clicking on all cylinders on both ends of the floor.
10: Knicks get the win, sweeping the Sixers out of the postseason. Third sweep in a best-of-seven series in franchise history. Karl-Anthony Towns had 17 points, 10 assists. Miles McBride, game-high 25 points. And after the win, spoke with our NBA on ESPN Radio crew, Mark Kastischer, P.J. Carlissimo.
23: You helped set the tone, 11 three-pointers in the first quarter. What got into you guys to get out to such a big league, especially from deep?
0: Man, first off, all glory to God. We just trusted our game plan. We trusted each other, finding the open guy, making the right play the whole way.
1: Deuce, I know you're a pro. It doesn't bother you to have a couple games. I mean, you've shot the ball so well your entire career. This series, you came in, you weren't shooting the three very well. I don't even think you hit the rim on your first four shots. I mean, they were just buried, so smooth. Do you ever shake your head a little bit or do some extra shooting and say, hey, where'd my touch go?

0: saw anything, Deuce, with you guys? What turned it around in the middle of that Atlanta series? I mean, is this a different Knick team? Because it really does. Not that you weren't a good team all year, but it just seems you've gotten to another level since maybe the midpoint of the Atlanta series.
1: I mean, it's time. It's time for us to turn it up. We felt like, you know, we were leaving things on the floor. When you can't do that in playoff time, you gotta leave it all out there. And I feel like our leadership, our coaches, you know, JB, Kat, OG, Mikel, Josh, like they've been setting the tone for us, and we've just been following.
2: Final thought, Deuce, what are you going to do now for the next 7, maybe 8 days before the conference finals?
1: Hey, get our bodies right, stay locked in, and enjoy the song.
3: Deuce McBride here on ESPN Radio after the Knicks sweep of the Sixers. Sixers, third time they've been swept in a best-of-seven series in franchise history. Their coach, Nick Nurse.
4: Came out playing super fast, and we had another, you know, scenario. I thought, you know, first five possessions, I think four of them were wide open threes and didn't make any of them, I think, and they were running off those rebounds and obviously scoring in transition. We did a poor job of communicating in transition. We watched several of those clips at halftime, and we just weren't communicating good enough. They weren't super complicated transition runbacks, but we just got two guys on one and couldn't get it talked out to get ourselves back.
3: And then there's coaching a team knowing that Joel Embiid has had a history of injuries.
4: I think my first year here, obviously he came back from the major surgery, but I thought he came back from that pretty well. He was a pretty dominant player in the series, even though he lost in the first round. And he certainly was trending upward towards the end of the Boston series. His defense was better, his rebounding was better. He was not making a lot of his jumpers, but they were all really, I mean, I just thought it was just a matter of time before he kind of got that rhythm back from the jump. I mean, a lot of them went in and out, right? I mean, all I can say is this, I commend him, man. He worked his ass off to get out there and play. I think it was really difficult for him, especially last game. I think he felt a little better today than he did in game three. But again, I'd just say he gave us everything he could.
3: Joel Embiid finishing with 24 points in the loss. He's the only former MVP who has not reached a conference or divisional final in their career. SportsCenter All Night, ESPN Radio. Through the winter and especially over the final couple months of the regular season, there was about a third of the NBA actively trying to keep themselves in a decent position for a high pick in the draft, tanking becoming a hot button topic, so much so the NBA issued penalties. That said, for this draft, coming up next month,
5: the fourth pick in the NBA draft goes to the Chicago Bulls. The third pick will be made by the Memphis Grizzlies. Picking second will be the Utah Jazz. And that means that the number one pick in the 2026 NBA draft goes to the Washington Wizards.
3: Wizards getting the top pick in what is likely the final year of the current system. As for this system, the team with the worst record of the NBA for the past seven seasons has not been able to land the top overall pick. But Washington bucks that trend, landing the number one spot after an 18-64 season. The Jazz find during the season, in all the tanking hubbub, they do land the number two spot, followed by the Grizzlies and the Bulls, the other two teams that were tied with the Wizards for the best lottery odds. Pacers and Nets, they fall down to the fifth and sixth spots. All tied up after four. That's next. SportsCenter All Night continues. It's ESPN Radio.
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7: Let's just say Shohei Ohtani's going for home run number 500. 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
1: 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On the ice Sunday, Golden Knights taking two of the first three in their series with the Ducks, but in game four.
2: A minute to go in the power play as Seneca spins his way into the zone all the way across ice. He gets it to Killorn. And his pass off the mark for Gauthier, but he follows it up, walks right in, and scores! Alex Killorn! 3-2 Ducks!
1: 3-2 there. They'd add another in the waning moments of the game, and the Ducks win it 4-3, AM 830, KLAA. Ducks winning game four when facing a 2-1 series deficit in each of the last six incidents of that scenario. Golden Knights now have a 5-2 record when the series is tied 2-2. Jack Eichel did have a couple of assists, but Vegas loses game four. It's now a best-of-three series tied at 2. As for the Canadiens and the Sabres, this one, 1-1 going into Sunday. Coming out.
3: Now carried around to the corner by Caulfield. Up high. Hutson moving in. Passes over. Scores! And Cole Caulfield wasn't going to miss it twice. Another tap in front. He finds the mark on the power play. And Montreal pull ahead. 2-1.
4: Here goes Valeno moving in. Valeno center. Scores!
3: Zach Bolduc, and Bolduc extends the Montreal lead to 3-1, just over halfway through game three.
1: Montreal would pile on after that. They go on to a 6-2 win over the Sabres, TSN 690. Montreal taking a 2-1 series lead. They've won 40 of their 51 series when they hold a 2-1 series lead. They've won consecutive playoff games this year with five or more goals for the first time since 2006. SportsCenter All Night, ESPN Radio. To the Diamond, best record in baseball. That's Atlanta, and Sunday in L.A. against the Dodgers.
5: 1-0, and Olsen tags it high and deep to right field to the wall, and that is out of here. It's a home run by Olsen as he just blistered one over the right center field wall. 6-2 Braves on Matt's 14th home run of the season.
1: 680 the fan. Braves go on to a 7-2 win, improving to a Major League best 28-13. They beat the Dodgers by at least five runs in back-to-back road games within a single season for the first time since 1959. Matt Olson's 14th homer of the season. Part of that, Dodgers held to two hits in the 7-2 loss as the Braves win again. Braves with baseball's best record, but also in the news the past few days for losing a couple members of their family. Former manager Bobby Cox dying this weekend at the age of 84. 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
6: You know, I think, you know, your description that he was, you know, kind of larger than life, I think, is very apropos. That's how he was. I mean, he was kind of that old school manager, you know, his full uni with his spikes on and smoking a cigar in the dugout before the game started. And then, you know, all business once it did. We had a game where a little bit of bickering back and forth on both sides of the dugout. Early in the game with the home plate umpire, and I went upstairs and Maddox was doing the chart. I went up to get a cup of coffee and I said, "Hey, Greg, you know, how's this umpire? There's a lot of bickering back and forth on both dugouts." And he said, "Hey, he's been fine. He's missed a couple on both sides, but, you know, he's been pretty fair, so nothing awful." Bobby came up a minute after me and asked Greg literally the same question. And his response to Bobby was, "Bobby, he's been terrible. He's missed so many calls. He's been screwing us the whole game." And then Bobby walked out, and I said to Greg, "What are you doing?" He's like, "What?" I said, "You know he's going to go downstairs and get thrown out of this game now. You know that." Sure enough, next half inning, there was a pitch that was closed, and, you know, Bobby started with, "You've been terrible the whole game." So he got thrown out. But that was Bobby. If his players said that, you know, somebody was getting the short end of the stick, he was going to go to battle.
1: Hall of Famer Tom Glavine earlier on ESPN Radio. Speaking of the Braves, last week also saw the death of former Atlanta team owner and media mogul Ted Turner.
6: Whenever he was around, he always made a point of coming in the clubhouse and going around and saying hi to everybody. And he would let us know, he's, you know, "Fellas, listen, I'm not here all the time, but I promise you I'm watching every night." And he would rattle off some things that had happened in the previous week that was like, okay, yeah, he is watching. So he had his eye on everything that was going on. And it was great because, listen, if if we needed something, we got it. If we needed a trade for a player, money was never an issue, you know. And what better situation can you have as a team than have an owner like that?
1: Braves remembering some of their own the past week. Also have baseball's best record, SportsCenter All Night, ESPN Radio. Giants and Pirates went 12 on Sunday.
7: Bases loaded, one out. The pitch. He hits a little bloop into right. It's going to get down. Ramos went back to third, and the throw comes home late. Ramos scores, and the Giants win it. Oh, my goodness. That was almost a disaster in 10. Instead, it turns into a celebration. Rodriguez comes through with a base hit, and the Giants in 12 beat the Pirates 7-6.
1: Now it's out on KNBR 7-6, the final. Rodriguez, first career walk-off hit. First Giants rookie with an extra inning walk-off hit since Patrick Bailey in 2023, who the Giants traded this weekend. O'Neill Cruz, 1-for-5 with a home run, 10th homer of the season. Well, that wasn't the only walk-off on Sunday. We had others. You'll hear them next. SportsCenter All Night continues. It's ESPN Radio.
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1: Montreal goes up 2-1 on Buffalo. Ducks and Golden Knights, their series even at 2 games apiece. Knicks sweep the Sixers out of the postseason. Wolves even their series with the Spurs. San Antonio losing game 4. And their star.
2: How does it get more dangerous than that?
3: It doesn't.
2: Every criteria is met here, Zach Zarba.
4: After review, there is wind-up impact and follow-through above the neck of an opponent. It is unnecessary and excessive in contact by Wembanyama. It meets all the criteria and has been upgraded to a flagrant foul penalty, too. Wembanyama's been ejected.
2: It's perfectly That's exactly right. Wemby may have just changed this series. He's gone. A flagrant 2. He claps his hands, gives his teammates some hugs, daps them up, but he's done.
1: That's the Minnesota call on KFAN. Timberwolves go on to a 114-109 win over the Spurs to even the series at 2 games apiece. Spurs losing for the first time on the road this postseason, and for the most part without Victor Wembanyama. That ejection coming with 8.5 minutes to go in the second quarter after he elbowed Naz Reid above the neck. His coach, Mitch Johnson.
5: It's getting to a point that if the people that are in charge of controlling the game and protecting the physicality of the game don't do that, then at some point he's going to have to protect himself. We've been asking him to do that now for a while. So that call, I'm glad Naz Reid was okay and sounded like the call was warranted. But in terms of the game plan of every single team we've faced since that young man's been in the league, and the physicality that people try to impose on him and the lack of protection is really disappointing. And at some level, it's starting to get actually disgusting just in terms of when he tries to fight through things and be professional and mature and deal with some of that stuff. I'm glad he took matters into his old hands. Again, not in terms of hitting Naz Reid, but I'll be very clear about that. I'm glad Naz Reid was okay, and I didn't want him to elbow him. But he's going to have to protect himself if they're not, and I think it's disgusting. I just think that the amount of physicality that people play with him, at some level, you have to protect yourself. Every single play on every single part of the floor, people are trying to impose their physicality on him. I get it. We get it. That's part of the game. But at some stage, he's gotten chucked. He's gotten pushed down in transition, running freely, all the stuff. He doesn't complain one time. We don't complain because we're just going to play. We don't really give a excuse my language. But at some stage, he should be protected. And if not, he's going to have to protect himself. And unfortunately, stuff like that happens.
1: Timberwolves even the series, beating those Spurs 2-2. Anthony Edwards, a 36-point game in the Game 4 win for Minnesota. ESPN analyst Kendrick Perkins.
6: We saw Anthony Edwards, who we thought he is, right? A special individual, and that's what he get paid the big bucks for, to take over games like this and protect his crib. And without Wemby in the game, the lane opens up, and Ant is so dynamic, and you have to respect his jump shot because he's one of the better three-point shooters in this game now. Once he get it going and he can get downhill with no 7-7 defensive player of the year presence for him, then all of a sudden we see the results like we see tonight, a legendary performance from Anthony Edwards.
1: And that series is now tied 2-2. Meanwhile, in the East, SportsCenter All Night, ESPN Radio.
7: The Knicks will carry a 7-game win streak into the Eastern Conference Finals. They finish a 4-game sweep of the Sixers.
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10: Basically, think Philly was a sports town. I don't know if it is anymore.
11: Bing bang.
1: Knicks are into the conference finals once again, 144-114 over the Sixers to take the series in 4. Jalen Brunson, 22 points, 6 assists, 38 playoff games now with 20 points and 5 assists with the Knicks. Passes Walt Frazier for most in franchise history. After the win, Brunson with our Lisa Salters.
12: Jalen, closeout games are supposed to be the hardest. Just how have you guys been able to make it look so easy?
13: I think we're looking at it like just a game, one quarter at a time, one possession at a time, not really focusing on the circumstances of the game, just go out there and playing for each other, and just trying to stay focused.
12: The three-point shooting today was just off the charts. 25 made threes that tied an NBA playoff record. Just what was the key to the three ball today?
13: I think it started with the defense, and then us being able to get in transition and create good looks. Everything started with the defensive side of the ball, and yeah, made things a lot easier for us.
12: Yeah, Miles McBride kind of set the tone in the first quarter with his three-point shooting. What impressed you about the way Deuce and Landry Shamet both have stepped in for OG?
13: I mean, that's what they do. I mean, it just happened to be they're both locked in on the same day. I mean, they do that. And the amount of open looks they got created a great rhythm, created better, more confidence for them, and then the ball just kept going through for them.
12: It's now seven consecutive wins for you guys. Just what has been unlocked, fallen into place, call it whatever, but since going down in that Atlanta suit?
13: I mean, we're focused. Now we're staying poised, staying composed. Just focusing on the little things, one day at a time, one game at a time. Just not looking ahead at all. Just staying in the moment.
12: Eastern Conference Finals are next. But when you guys are playing like this, does it really matter who you face?
13: One game at a time. One game at a time. We'll cross the division and get to it.
12: Congrats on the win.
13: Thank you.
12: See you in the finals.
1: Knicks advancing to the finals for a second straight season. They've won seven straight playoff games overall, longest streak in franchise history. You heard game four, the closeout game here on ESPN Radio. Mark Kestisher, PJ Carlissimo had the call for us. Back to Philly. Mark?
3: Jay, thank you very much. You would have thought we just spent four games in New York City. Yes, the first two were played at Madison Square Garden. But PJ, the Knicks fans took over Philadelphia Friday night and again Sunday afternoon. And like they did in game one, setting the tone with a blowout win, the Knicks just hit three after three after three, setting the pace for another big win in game four in the clincher.
11: They moved the ball so well. When you talk about a team winning seven consecutive playoff games, most of them in ridiculously dominant fashion. They came in averaging, their margin was plus 18. Obviously, that went up again today. They might be averaging winning by 20 in this series. They're shooting over 50%, six consecutive playoff games, six or five, whatever it is. You lose track. OG Anunoby playing maybe the best of all the Knicks through the first seven games of the playoffs. He goes down and you say, well, is this going to hurt them on the road against a Philly team that took out the Boston Celtics, the number two team in the East? Guess what? Didn't make any difference at all. That's how well this team is playing. They're playing unbelievably well. And I'll tell you what, I know they're happy with rest. We heard Deuce McBride in the post-game interview say, get our bodies right. If I was them, I'd want to play later tonight. I'd want to play at 8 o'clock tonight. That's how well they're playing right now. The last thing they need is rest. They need to keep playing.
3: I could do the easy math for you. They're plus 194 in 10 games in the postseason. So 19.4.
11: They're only winning by 19.4.
3: Very close. All right, so now the Knicks are going to wait for a week to see if they're going to play the Pistons or the Cavaliers. They went 2-1 against Detroit in the regular year. Right now, the Pistons have a 2-1 series lead. They struggled mightily against Detroit in the regular season, losing all three.
11: Yeah, and I don't know how much stock to put in it because this is a different New York team. I want to be fair to the Detroit Pistons. They were the number one seed the entire year. No one was believing in them. They kept saying, well, it's going to be the Celtics. It's not going to be the Pistons. Well, guess what? It's going to be the Pistons or the Cavaliers going against the Knicks. You cannot play any better on both ends of the floor, offensively and defensively, and they happen to be an excellent rebounding team also, than the New York Knicks are playing right now. They are going to be a very, very tough out in the Eastern Conference Finals, regardless of who the opponent is.
3: Deuce McBride got the start for OG Anunoby out of second straight game with a hamstring injury. McBride, 25 points to lead the way. Jalen Brunson had 22, and Karl Anthony Towns had 10 assists as the Knicks finished the sweep of the Sixers.
11: You said 25 points for Deuce. 25 was a pretty good number. They also had 25 made three-point shots.
3: It's a Knicks record in any game in their history, and it also ties an NBA postseason record. The Knicks win in or out in Philadelphia 144-114 to end the Sixers season and send the Knicks to the Eastern Conference Finals for the second straight year. Now for PJ Carlissimo, I'm Mark Kestisher right here on your home for the NBA, ESPN Radio, and the ESPN app. Let's go back to our pal Jay Reynolds in the studio.
1: All right, Mark, well done. As always, Knicks closing that one out in game four, SportsCenter All Night, ESPN Radio. And in case you missed it over the weekend, it took 3 weeks, but Steve Kerr agrees to a two-year contract to return as Warriors coach. He will continue to be the highest paid coach in the NBA. According to sources, $17.5 million last season. He'd had multiple meetings with ownership over the past couple of weeks discussing multiple topics, offensive philosophy, long-term outlook of the roster. ESPN's Tim Bontemps.
14: It wasn't too shocking to me that Steve was back. I mean, it's one of those things where if he was just going to retire, you probably would have known by now, right? I mean, it's been almost a month since Golden State's season ended. The fact that he hadn't decided yet made me think it was likely he was going to come back. You know, I think, you know, him signing a two-year deal, I think, you know, I don't know if Steph's only going to play 2 years, but my assumption going into this offseason was Steve was either going to retire or he will be the coach until Steph retires. And I think this decision certainly pushes things more in that direction. Anybody that I had talked to been around Steve certainly didn't make it seem like Steve was fed up with coaching. I think it was just deciding whether it made sense for him to continue in this job. I've known Steve a long time. I certainly take him at his word that he was not going to go do some other job. So it was either going to be coaching the Warriors or going off to do TV and play with his grandkids and play some golf. But if you watch the Warriors down the stretch of this season, it's not like Steve has lost his passion for coaching. And I certainly think with the connection he has with both Steph and Draymond Green, I'm not surprised that he wants to see this thing through to the end. And I know those guys were excited about the prospect of him coming back. So this got to a point where everybody could get on the same page about what the situation would look like. And, you know, like I said, I wasn't overly surprised, but they were able to find a way to get a deal done.
1: Steve Kerr returning to coach the Golden State Warriors. Sports Center All Night, ESPN Radio. Back to baseball. It may have been an out in San Diego, but got the job done.
15: First pitch, swinging Manny in the air to center field. Scott is backing up, gives way to Walker, who's got the great arm. He makes the catch. Laureano's tagging. Here's the throw to the plate. Not in time. The Padres have come back. They walk it off on Mother's Day and beat the Cardinals 3-2. Nick Castellanos, a game-tying homer with two outs in the bottom of the ninth inning. And then Manny Machado, a game-winning sac fly in the tenth as they come all the way from behind to win it here this afternoon.
1: Machado 1-for-27 in his last six games, but gets the walk-off sac fly. Padres beat the Cardinals 3-2, 97-3. The Fan Padres' fourth walk-off win of the season, second most in baseball behind the sixth that the Cubs have. Brewers picked one up on Sunday.
16: Opening pitch to Turang. Fly ball center field. It's hit well. Grisham back. It is gone! Another Mother's Day miracle for the Brewers. Straight away center field. Number six for Bryce Turang. And it's a walk-off for the crew of the ninth.
1: Aaron Judge had a home run in the first inning for the Yankees. But they fall on the walk-off homer by the Brewers. 4-3 the final. Milwaukee gets the win, 6-20 WTMJ. Brewers' fourth consecutive win, tied for their longest win streak this season. The Yankees' fourth loss by walk-off this season, tied with the Tigers and the Angels for most in baseball. Offense winning games like that, but we had some pitching, too, on Sunday. For example, Jacob DeGrom, 10 strikeouts and 7 innings of work. Then Texas got some offense.
17: Here's the pitch. Swung on and a high fly ball to deep right field. Suzuki back in the corner at the wall. That ball is history. It just barely clears the lead for Suzuki. A two-run homer for Evan Carter, and the Rangers lead it 3-0.
1: 104-3 the Fan. 3-0 the final. Rangers' fifth shutout win this season. Tied for the second most in baseball, trailing the Red Sox. Phillies picking up a shutout on Sunday.
18: No score, bottom of the first, the pitch. Swung on, hit deep. Center field, it's on its way. Doyle to the wall, and he's out of room. It's off the batter's eye. And Kyle Schwarber, his fourth consecutive game with a home run. Second time in his career he's accomplished that. That one to dead center field. It's 1-0 Phillies on Schwarber's 15th of the year.
19: And the pitch to Kyle.
18: Swung on, line deep to right. That one is on its way, and that one is gone.
19: Ooh, Christmas.
18: Goodness, Kyle Schwarber is out of this world hot right now.
16: Another home run for Schwarber. That's 16, and it's 5-0 Phillies.
1: 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Kyle Schwarber's 24th multi-homer game since joining the Phillies in 2022.
20: You know, I feel like there's obviously been some good results. You know, obviously there's still some more things that I want to work on and cut out. You know, obviously I think today's a good result. Good result day. You know, a couple of games before that, I feel like there's some things that I still need to clean up and keep working on it. But happy overall today with the day, the work. You know, just keep up with the routine, the work in the cage, and go out there and compete in games. And I feel like that's what we've all been doing so well.
1: Schwarber 3-for-4 with the 2 home runs. He now has 10 on the season. Sunday night game, Tigers and Royals.
16: 3-2 to Thomas. Swing and a miss, struck him out. Got him with the cutter and a 1-2-3 ninth. The save for Jansen. And the Tigers using 6 pitchers in a true bullpen game tonight. A team that is saddled with injuries and a suspension. And they avoid getting swept by the Royals.
1: And you heard it here on ESPN Radio. Tigers snapped the 5-game losing streak. They're now 7-16 on the road this season. 6-3 the final. Sunday night baseball. 64 of them ready to go. That's next. Sports Center All Night. It's ESPN Radio.
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0: 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The mighty Bulldogs of Georgia live here on the mighty 960, The Ref. But the mighty 960 can't go everywhere. 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
15: 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Sunday, Selection Sunday for the NCAA softball tournament. The road to Oklahoma City now set. For the first time, the committee seating, as baseball will also, seating 1 through 32. Committee Chair Natalie Onan.
16: For us, the parity within the sport has been great. And what we thought as administrators and committee members is if we were able to seed 50% of the bracket, it really would give us an opportunity to have an equitable competition and elevate the championship.
17: Alabama gets the number one overall seed. They're coming off a game, though, where they just lost in a head-to-head against Texas, who's a 2 seed. Tell me what went into the decision to give the Crimson Tide the nod.
16: Alabama over the season had 9 wins versus our top 9 seeded team. So for us, they had more than Texas. So we felt like they should have the nod there.
15: There are 64 teams in the field, 12 from the SEC, all 12 that were eligible, finishing at least 500. 9 of the 16 national seeds are from the SEC and 6 of the top 8. ESPN analyst Haley McClenny.
18: It just speaks to the depth and the parity of the conference overall. The reason that all of these RPIs for all of these SEC schools are so high is because they continue to play each other every weekend. When we say that every weekend in the SEC is a super regional, this is exactly what we mean, and teams are reaping the benefit of that. There are so many good matchups to watch in these regionals, into supers, and then, you know, potential paths to the Women's College World Series. So just kudos to the conference. Kudos to all of those seeds, those national seeds especially. It's going to be such a fun NCAA tournament.
15: Alabama, the number one overall seed in the field. The Tide was picked to finish 9th in the SEC in the preseason poll. SportsCenter All Night, ESPN Radio. Back to baseball. Orioles a 2-1 win over the Athletics to snap a 3-game losing streak. Angels a 6-1 win over Toronto. Joe Adell 3-for-4 with 2 homers. 6 on the season. 9th career multi-homer game of the season. Conference championships were settled this weekend on the diamond as well as baseball. How about Sunday's top sounds for that? John Ryder.
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19: number 5.
15: Thanks, Jay. We start with the NBA playoffs in Game 4 of the East Semis in Philly. This one seemed like it was over after the first quarter, and the Knicks kept pouring it on to complete the 4-game sweep. 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
20: Knicks lead is 24. Brunson with, great hesitation move, drives in, and puts in the layup on the reverse as he hits the deck. The inbound stolen by the Knicks. Over to Brunson in the corner. Bang! 5 points from Jalen Brunson in about 3 seconds off the turnover, and they're going wild here in Philadelphia. The Knicks fans on their feet.
19: Number 4.
15: To baseball, and a long Mother's Day matinee in San Francisco between the Giants and the Pirates, and the home team goes home happy. The final call on KNBR.
21: Bases loaded, one out. The pitch. He hits a little bloop into right. It's going to get down. Ramos went back to third, and the throw comes home late. Ramos scores, and the Giants win it. Oh, my goodness. That was almost a disaster. And 10, instead, it turns into a celebration. Rodriguez comes through with a base hit. And the Giants in 12 beat the Pirates 7-6.
19: Number 3.
15: Back to the NBA in a back-and-forth game 4 of the West Semis in Minnesota. Timberwolves star Anthony Edwards comes up clutch in the fourth quarter as they even up the series with the Spurs on KFAN Sports Radio.
22: And slowed up as he crosses midcourt. Sees a double. Good pass to McDaniels at the nail. Out to the corner, Nasri. 13 to shoot. Now Ant takes the handoff, rises up, and gets the Wolves the lead. A right side triple. 5:10 left to play. Anthony Edwards, 34 points. Timberwolves up 98-97.
19: Number 2.
15: To the Stanley Cup playoffs, game 3 of the second round in Montreal, and it ended up being all Canadians over the Sabres on TSN 690.
21: Now carried around to the corner by Caulfield, up high. Hutchin moving in. Passes over. Scores!
23: Nicole Caulfield wasn't going to miss it twice. Another top and in front. He finds the mark on the power play, and Montreal pull ahead 2-1.
19: Number 1.
15: JR, top sound is on the diamond. The Brewers going for the 3-game sweep of the Yankees. Milwaukee down to the final out in the 9th. And this on 620 WTMJ.
21: Opening pitch to Turang. Fly ball center field. It's hit well. Grisham back. It is gone! Another Mother's Day miracle for the Brewers. Straight away center field. Number 6 for Bryce Turang. And it's a walk-off for the crew of the Knights.
15: Rays didn't need a walk-off, 4-1 over the Red Sox. They're Major League best 14-2 over the last 16 games. Reds shut out the Astros 5-0. Diamondbacks 5-1 over the Mets, who fall to 15-25. Worst start through 40 games since 2001. Spurs losing twice on Sunday. The game and their big man. That's next at ESPN Radio.
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0: Mo has been part of it. 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
15: Ant and the Wolves try to even the series against Wemby and the Spurs.
21: Harper lost it off his own foot. Here's TJ Shen. Off to Ant. Here comes the boom. A throwdown for Edwards. Give him 11 points. Here in the opening quarter, the Wolves are within two.
15: It's deja vu all over again in Philly.
21: Bridges, six to shoot. Slings it over to Hart. His three, good! Tying the NBA playoff record for threes and a half. That's 18 for the Knicks.
15: Maybe tanking does pay off after all.
29: There's still a lot of tough decisions to make, and it's not a no-brainer at number one. A.J. DiBonta and Darren Peterson, that's going to be a tough decision. And we have some years where you say it's a no-brainer. This is not.
15: Mother's Day madness on the diamond.
21: Swung on line deep to right. That one is on its way, and that one is gone.
30: Christmas.
21: Goodness, Kyle Schwarber is out of this world hot right now.
15: Plus, going for the series lead in Montreal.
21: There's the shot off the back of the net. Scores! Tage Thompson takes it off the wall. And 53 seconds into this game in Montreal, the Buffalo Sabres take a 1-0 lead. Here's Jedi Broome scoring a layup.
31: Of course, Broome being on the floor is interesting as the Knicks are getting ready to get the brooms out here in Philly. 132-107. You get one bad pun?
32: No, it was a bad joke.
31: On Mother's Day?
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15: You think you'd save the dad jokes for Father's Day? 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Monday night, the NBA's top overall seed has a chance to move into the Western Conference Finals. Thunder going for a sweep of the Lakers in L.A. The two seed in the West, meanwhile, is now in a best-of-three series. Minnesota hosting the Spurs. Spurs facing the Wolves in game four of the series, and before halftime, something we've never seen before.
21: Let's hear what Zach Zorba has to say.
33: After review, there is wind-up impact and follow-through above the neck of an opponent. It is unnecessary and excessive, the contact by Wembanyama. It meets all the criteria and has been upgraded to a flagrant foul, penalty two. Wembanyama's been ejected.
21: Wow. Wow. Meets all the criteria for a flagrant penalty, too. Wow. And Victor Wembanyama has been ejected from this game. That I'm not going to be in agreement with. on Zach Zarba and the crew here.
15: First career ejection for Wembanyama. That's how it sounded on WOAI in San Antonio. Now on KFAN Sports Radio in Minneapolis, viewed with a slightly different lens.
21: How does it get more dangerous than that?
6: It doesn't.
21: Every criteria is met here, Zach Zarba.
33: After review, there is wind-up impact and follow-through above the neck of an opponent. It is unnecessary and excessive in contact by Wembanyama. It meets all the criteria and has been upgraded to a flagrant foul penalty, too. Wembanyama's been ejected.
21: It's perfectly executed by the officials. That's exactly right. Wemby may have just changed this series. He's gone. A flagrant two. He claps his hands, gives his teammates some hugs, daps them up, but he's done.
15: Wembanyama ejected with 8.5 to go in the second quarter. Fast forward to the fourth. Spurs holding the lead, but the Wolves making a push.
21: 94-88, trailing by six off the Rudy screen. He pops on a three and sticks it. Straight away, triple for Anthony Edwards. Three-point game. Timeout San Antonio.
6: And slowed up as he crosses midcourt. Sees a double. Good pass to McDaniels at the nail. Out to the corner. Nasri. 13 to shoot. Now Ant takes the handoff. Rises up and gets the Wolves the lead. A right side triple. 5:10 left to play. Anthony Edwards, 34 points. Timberwolves up 98-97. McDaniels, he drives on Harper. Spins back to the left hand. Came up short. Big time rebound. Randall out to Reed. Angle three. Off the back iron. No. Edwards has the rebound. He drives inside. Right to the cup. He got the lay-in. Two more for Ant. He's up to 36. The Wolves have a two-possession lead with 2:20 left.
15: They ultimately win by five. KFAN Sports Radio, 114-109 the final as Minnesota evens the series at two games apiece. Third win this postseason for the Timberwolves when trailing, entering the fourth quarter. Their coach, Chris Finch.
7: More physicality, standing up these drives. You know, they were bullying us in the paint for a lot of the time leading up to that. And, you know, we weren't doing a good enough job of standing up those drives right there. Rebounded well. Obviously, Ant got hot. And you know, we rode that a little bit. Oh, it was awesome. It was special. You know, this is what he loves. This is what he lives for. You know, not just big games, but big moments. And, you know, I thought for the most part when he wasn't doubled, you know, he got to his stuff quick and clean, and you know, just kind of figured out how to get separation, and that was just all that he needed.
15: Anthony Edwards, 36 points on 13 of 22 shooting in the win.
9: Now it was just take it one game at a time, try to figure out how to get a win. That's the only thing that's on my mind right now, trying to figure out how to get a win. You know, they're going to have Wemby back. He's going to come in with a lot of energy, so just, you know, watch some film together and try to figure it out.
15: Anthony Edwards, 18th career 30-point playoff game. Spurs, meanwhile, suffering their first loss on the road this postseason. They had won their first three, but they fall at Minnesota in Game 4 in a series that is now tied 2-2. Victor Wembanyama, as mentioned, earning his first career ejection. 8.5 to go in the second quarter after elbowing Naz Reid.
10: In terms of taking the elbow, were you surprised? How much did it impact you? How much did it hurt? And have you been hit like that before in this game?
11: Pain is weakness leaving the body. That's it.
15: Reed taking the elbow. Wembanyama ejected. Earliest at an all-star from the season, from that season, has been ejected in a playoff game since the late 90s. ESPN analyst Kendrick Perkins.
12: You got to keep your composure. That's number one. Number two, it was the right call by the officials. You had to throw him out because we all saw that it was intentional. He looked at him, stared him down, and delivered a blow, and he could have seriously hurt it. Naz Reid in that moment. And so at that time, I understand the game plan time and time again is to go out there and get physical with Wemby, try to frustrate him, but he has to keep his composure. And it's going to be interesting to see what the league determines or what they come up with as they continue to investigate this situation, because if he's suspended for game five, man, this may change the whole dynamic of this series, and all of a sudden you could be looking up, because right now the Timberwolves should feel good headed back to San Antonio tied 2-2. But again, if Wemby is suspended game five, and they shift, and then Minnesota go in there and get the win, this is going to be one of these moments that Minnesota complete the mission that Wemby is going to look back and have all type of regrets because I truly believe, and I know I'm rolling with Minnesota in this series, but from what the Spurs been showing me, Wemby in that lineup, they really could go win the championship. But if he's not, Minnesota complete the mission, this is one of those seasons that he's definitely going to have in the back of his mind for the rest of his NBA career.
15: Wembanyama ejected in the second quarter, finished with 4 points. That would be a career low. Game five coming up on Tuesday in San Antonio. We've got it for you, presented by Gusto. NBA postseason action on ESPN Radio and the ESPN app. Right now, SportsCenter all night. To the east, Knicks taking a 3-0 series lead into Philly Sunday. Game four, Sixers scored the first bucket of the game. They led 2-0. Couldn't quite hold that lead, though.
31: Knicks lead is 24. Brunson with, oh, great hesitation move, drives in, and puts in the layup on the reverse as he hits the deck. The inbound stolen by the Knicks. Over to Brunson in the corner. Bang! 5 points from Jalen Brunson in about 3 seconds off the turnover, and they're going wild here in Philadelphia. The Knicks fans on their feet. Shot clock at 6. Knicks with it. Shamet turns at the top for 3 and hits! 23 triples for the Knicks. They are blowing away the 76ers here in game four. Alvarado, deep corner three. Good. There's number 24 on a really tough angle, deep three for the Knicks. 141-112 New York. Dottier, three from the left. There it is. He hits the 25th three-pointer for the Knicks, tying an NBA playoff record.
15: Mark Kasicher calling it here on ESPN Radio. Knicks a 144-114 win over the Sixers. They headed their second straight conference finals. They've outscored their opponents by 194 points in 10 games this postseason. They've won 7 straight, longest streak in franchise history. As for chances moving forward, ESPN analyst Kendrick Perkins.
12: Well, number one, they're coming out of the Eastern Conference. I don't give a damn who wins that series out of the Cavs in Detroit. I think the Pistons are going to take it. Number two, the Knicks could actually go win it all. They could go win the whole damn thing led by Big Body Brunson. And guess what? It will be the third time in the NBA history that a small guard leads their team to the NBA championship. What this team has done, it has figured it out on both sides of the basketball. Mike Brown, what he has done is he has changed his offensive system and it's opened it up for everybody. He got Cat Pan as point center and it's doing wonders for him. Defensively, this team is locked in and playing some of the best defense in the postseason. They stick together, get OG Anunoby back into the lineup, get him healthy. This New York Knicks team could possibly go and win it all. They have the talent, they have the identity, and now they're clicking on all cylinders on both ends of the floor.
15: Knicks get the win, sweeping the Sixers out of the postseason. Third sweep in a best-of-7 series in franchise history. Karl-Anthony Towns had 17 points, 10 assists. Miles McBride, game-high 25 points. And after the win, spoke with our NBA on ESPN Radio crew, Mark Kasicher, PJ Carlissimo.
31: You helped set the tone. 11 three-pointers in the first quarter. What got into you guys to get out to such a big league, especially from deep?
0: Man, first off, all glory to God. We just trusted our game plan. We trusted each other, finding the open guy, making the right play the whole way.
1: Deuce, I know you're a pro. It doesn't bother you to have a couple games. I mean, you've shot the ball so well your entire career. This series, you came in, you weren't shooting the three very well. I don't even think you hit the rim on your first 4 shots. I mean, they were just buried, so smooth. Do you ever shake your head a little bit or do some extra shooting and say, hey, where'd my touch go?
0: Honestly, no. I mean, you just got to stay solid. I know I can shoot the ball, but also want to impact the game in other ways. And, I always find my way back to scoring, to shooting. But overall, I just want to do what I can to help this team win.
1: Well, you certainly did that. All of us knuckleheads in the media were, when OG went out, saying, man, OG's playing maybe the best of anybody on the Knicks. How are they going to react? You guys did not miss a beat. Tell me if you saw anything, Deuce, with you guys. What turned it around in the middle of that Atlanta series? I mean, is this a different Knick team? Because it really does. Not that you weren't a good team all year, but it just seems you've gotten to a

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3: Out to get ourselves back.
4: And then there's coaching a team knowing that Joel Embiid has had a history of injuries.
3: I think my first year here, obviously he came back from the major surgery, but I thought he came back from that pretty well. He was a pretty dominant player in the series, even though he lost in the first round. And he certainly was trending upward towards the end of the Boston series. His defense was better, his rebounding was better. He was not making a lot of his jumpers, but they were all really, I mean, I just thought it was just a matter of time before he kind of got that rhythm back from the jump. I mean, a lot of them went in and out, right? I mean, all I can say is I commend him, man. He worked his ass off to get out there and play. I think it was really difficult for him, especially last game. I think he felt a little better today than he did in game 3. But again, I'd just say he gave us everything he could.
4: Joel Embiid finishing with 24 points in the loss. He's the only former MVP who has not reached a conference or divisional final in their career. SportsCenter All Night, ESPN Radio. Through the winter and especially over the final couple months of the regular season, there was about a third of the NBA actively trying to keep themselves in a decent position for a high pick in the draft, tanking becoming a hot button topic, so much so the NBA issued penalties. That said, for this draft, coming up next month,
5: the fourth pick in the NBA draft goes to the Chicago Bulls. The third pick will be made by the Memphis Grizzlies. Picking second will be the Utah Jazz. And that means that the number one pick in the 2026 NBA draft goes to the Washington Wizards.
4: Wizards getting the top pick in what is likely the final year of the current system. As for this system, the team with the worst record of the NBA for the past 7 seasons has not been able to land the top overall pick. But Washington bucks that trend, landing the number one spot after an 18-64 season. The Jazz find during the season in all the tanking hubbub, they do land the number 2 spot, followed by the Grizzlies and the Bulls, the other 2 teams that were tied with the Wizards for the best lottery odds. Pacers and Nets, they fall down to the 5th and 6th spots. All tied up after 4. That's next. SportsCenter All Night continues. It's ESPN Radio.
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1: 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On the ice Sunday, Golden Knights taking two of the first three in their series with the Ducks, but in game four.
2: A minute to go on the power play as Seneca spins his way into the zone all the way across ice. He gets it to Killorn. And his pass off the mark for Gauthier, but he follows it up, walks right in, and scores! Alex Killorn! 3-2 Ducks!
1: 3-2 there. They'd add another in the waning moment of the game, and the Ducks win it 4-3, AM 830, KLAA. Ducks winning game four when facing a 2-1 series deficit in each of the last six incidents of that scenario. Golden Knights now have a 5-2 record when the series is tied 2-2. Jack Eichel did have a couple of assists, but Vegas loses game four. It's now a best of three series tied at two. As for the Canadiens and the Sabres, this one, 1-1 going into Sunday. Coming out.
2: Now carried around to the corner by Caulfield. Up high. Hutchin moving in. Passes over. Scores! And Cole Caulfield wasn't going to miss it twice. Another tap in front. He finds the mark on the power play. And Montreal pull ahead. 2-1.
3: Here goes Valeno moving in. Valeno center. Scores!
2: Zach Bolduc, and Bolduc extends the Montreal lead to 3-1, just over halfway through game three.
1: Montreal would pile on after that. They go on to a 6-2 win over the Sabres, TSN 690. Montreal taking a 2-1 series lead. They've won 40 of their 51 series when they hold a 2-1 series lead. They've won consecutive playoff games this year with five or more goals for the first time since 2006. SportsCenter All Night, ESPN Radio. To the Diamond, best record in baseball. That's Atlanta, and Sunday in L.A. against the Dodgers.
4: 1-0, and Olsen tags it high and deep to right field to the wall, and that is out of here. It's a home run by Olsen as he just blistered one over the right center field wall. 6-2 Braves on Matt's 14th home run of the season.
1: 680 the fan. Braves go on to a 7-2 win, improving to a Major League best 28-13. They beat the Dodgers by at least five runs in back-to-back road games within a single season for the first time since 1959. Matt Olson's 14th homer of the season. Part of that, Dodgers held to two hits in the 7-2 loss as the Braves win again. Braves with baseball's best record, but also in the news the past few days for losing a couple members of their family. Former manager Bobby Cox dying this weekend at the age of 84. 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
5: You know, I think, you know, your description that he was, you know, kind of larger than life, I think, is very apropos. That's how he was. I mean, he was kind of that old school manager, you know, his full uni with his spikes on and smoking a cigar in the dugout before the game started. And then, you know, all business once it did. We had a game where a little bit of bickering back and forth on both sides of the dugout early in the game with the home plate umpire, and I went upstairs and Maddox was doing the chart. I went up to get a cup of coffee and I said, "Hey Greg, you know, how's this umpire? There's a lot of bickering back and forth on both dugouts." And he said, "Hey, he's been fine. He's missed a couple on both sides, but you know, he's been pretty fair. So nothing awful." Bobby came up a minute after me and asked Greg literally the same question. And his response to Bobby was, "Bobby, he's been terrible. He's missed so many calls. He's been screwing us the whole game." And then Bobby walked out, and I said to Greg, "What are you doing?" He's like, "What?" I said, "You know he's going to go downstairs and get thrown out of this game now. You know that." Sure enough, next half inning, there was a pitch that was closed, and, you know, Bobby started with, "You've been terrible the whole game." So he got thrown out. But that was Bobby. If his players said that, you know, somebody was getting the short end of the stick, he was going to go to battle.
1: Hall of Famer Tom Glavine earlier on ESPN Radio. Speaking of the Braves, last week also saw the death of former Atlanta team owner and media mogul Ted Turner.
5: Whenever he was around, he always made a point of coming in the clubhouse and going around and saying hi to everybody. And he would let us know, he's, you know, "Fellas, listen, I'm not here all the time, but I promise you I'm watching every night." And he would rattle off some things that had happened in the previous week that was like, okay, yeah, he is watching. So he had his eye on everything that was going on. And it was great because, listen, if if we needed something, we got it. If we needed a trade for a player, money was never an issue, you know, and what better situation can you have as a team than have an owner like that?
1: Braves remembering some of their own the past week. Also have baseball's best record, SportsCenter All Night, ESPN Radio. Giants and Pirates went 12 on Sunday.
6: Bases loaded, one out. The pitch. He hits a little bloop into right. It's going to get down. Ramos went back to third, and the throw comes home late. Ramos scores, and the Giants win it. Oh, my goodness. That was almost a disaster. And 10, instead, it turns into a celebration. Rodriguez comes through with a base hit, and the Giants in 12 beat the Pirates 7-6.
1: Now it's out on KNBR 7-6, the final. Rodriguez, first career walk-off hit. First Giants rookie with an extra inning walk-off hit since Patrick Bailey in 2023, who the Giants traded this weekend. O'Neill Cruz, 1-for-5 with a home run, 10th homer of the season. Well, that wasn't the only walk-off on Sunday. We had others. You'll hear them next. SportsCenter All Night continues. It's ESPN Radio.
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1: Montreal goes up 2-1 on Buffalo. Ducks and Golden Knights, their series even at 2 games apiece. Knicks sweep the Sixers out of the postseason. Wolves even their series with the Spurs. San Antonio losing Game 4 and their star.
2: How does it get more dangerous than that?
3: It doesn't.
2: Every criteria is met here, Zach Zarba.
4: After review, there is wind-up impact and follow-through above the neck of an opponent. It is unnecessary and excessive in contact by Wembanyama. It meets all the criteria and has been upgraded to a flagrant foul, penalty 2. Wembanyama's been ejected.
2: It's perfectly executed by the officials. That's exactly right. Wemby may have just changed this series. He's gone. A flagrant 2. He claps his hands, gives his teammates some hugs, daps them up, but he's done.
1: That's the Minnesota call on KFAN. Timberwolves go on to a 114-109 win over the Spurs to even the series at 2 games apiece. Spurs losing for the first time on the road this postseason, and for the most part without Victor Wembanyama. That ejection coming with 8.5 minutes to go in the second quarter after he elbowed Naz Reid above the neck. His coach, Mitch Johnson.
5: It's getting to a point that if the people that are in charge of controlling the game and protecting the physicality of the game don't do that, then at some point he's going to have to protect himself. We've been asking him to do that now for a while. So that call, I'm glad Naz Reid was okay and sounded like the call was warranted. But in terms of the game plan of every single team we face since that young man's been in the league, and the physicality that people try to impose on him and the lack of protection is really disappointing. And at some level, it's starting to get actually disgusting just in terms of when he tries to fight through things and be professional and mature and deal with some of that stuff. I'm glad he took matters into his old hands. Again, not in terms of hitting Naz Reid, but let me be very clear about that. I'm glad Naz Reid was okay, and I didn't want him to elbow him. But he's going to have to protect himself if they're not, and I think it's disgusting. I just think that the amount of physicality that people play with him, at some level, you have to protect yourself. Every single play on every single part of the floor, people are trying to impose their physicality on him. I get it. We get it. That's part of the game. But at some stage, he's gotten chucked. He's gotten pushed down in transition, running freely, all the stuff. He doesn't complain one time. We don't complain because we're just going to play. We don't really give a excuse my language. But at some stage, he should be protected. And if not, he's going to have to protect himself. And unfortunately, stuff like that happens.
1: Timberwolves even the series, beating those Spurs 2-2. Anthony Edwards, a 36-point game in the Game 4 win for Minnesota. ESPN analyst Kendrick Perkins.
6: We saw Anthony Edwards, who we thought he is, right? A special individual, and that's what he get paid the big bucks for, to take over games like this and protect his crib. And without Wemby in the game, the lane opens up, and Ant is so dynamic, and you have to respect his jump shot because he's one of the better three-point shooters in this game now. Once he get it going and he can get downhill with no 7-7 defensive player of the year presence for him, then all of a sudden we see the results like we see tonight, a legendary performance from Anthony Edwards.
1: And that series is now tied 2-2. Meanwhile, in the East, SportsCenter All Night, ESPN Radio.
7: The Knicks will carry a 7-game win streak into the Eastern Conference Finals. They finish a 4-game sweep of the Sixers.
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10: Makes me think Philly was a sports town. I don't know if it is anymore.
11: Bing bang.
1: Knicks are into the conference finals once again, 144-114 over the Sixers to take the series in 4. Jalen Brunson, 22 points, 6 assists, 38 playoff games now with 20 points and 5 assists with the Knicks. Passes Walt Frazier for most in franchise history. After the win, Brunson with our Lisa Salters.
12: Jalen, closeout games are supposed to be the hardest. Just how have you guys been able to make it look so easy?
13: I think we're looking at it like just a game
3: one quarter at a time, one possession at a time, not really focusing on the circumstances of the game, just go out there and playing for each other, and just trying to stay focused.
12: The three-point shooting today was just off the charts. 25 made threes that tied an NBA playoff record. Just what was the key to the three ball today?
3: I think it started with our defense, and then us being able to get in transition and create good looks. Everything started with the defensive side of the ball, and made things a lot easier for us.
12: Yeah, Miles McBride kind of set the tone in the first quarter with his three-point shooting. What impressed you about the way Deuce and Landry Shamet both have stepped in for OG?
3: I mean, that's what they do. It just happened to be they're both locked in on the same day. I mean, they do that. And the amount of open looks they got created a great rhythm, created more confidence for them, and then the ball just kept going through for them.
12: It's now seven consecutive wins for you guys. Just what has been unlocked, fallen into place, call it whatever, but since going down in that Atlanta series?
3: I mean, we're focused. We're staying poised, staying composed. Just focusing on the little things, one day at a time, one game at a time. Just not looking ahead at all. Just staying in the moment.
12: Eastern Conference Finals are next. But when you guys are playing like this, does it really matter who you face?
3: One game at a time. We'll cross the division and get to it.
12: Congrats on the win.
3: Thank you.
12: See you in the finals.
1: Knicks advancing to the finals for a second straight season. They've won seven straight playoff games overall, longest streak in franchise history. You heard game four, the closeout game here on ESPN Radio. Mark Kestershire, PJ Carlissimo had the call for us. Back to Philly. Mark?
11: Jay, thank you very much. You would have thought we just spent four games in New York City. Yes, the first two were played at Madison Square Garden. But PJ, the Knicks fans took over Philadelphia Friday night and again Sunday afternoon. And like they did in game one, setting the tone with a blowout win, the Knicks just hit three after three after three, setting the pace for another big win in game four in the clincher.
13: They moved the ball so well. When you talk about a team winning seven consecutive playoff games, most of them in ridiculously dominant fashion. They came in averaging their margin was plus 18. Obviously, that went up again today. They might be averaging winning by 20 in this series. They're shooting over 50%, six consecutive playoff games, six or five, whatever it is. You lose track. OG Anunoby playing maybe the best of all the Knicks through the first seven games of the playoffs. He goes down and you say, well, is this going to hurt them on the road against a Philly team that took out the Boston Celtics, the number two team in the East? Guess what? Didn't make any difference at all. That's how well this team is playing. They're playing unbelievably well. And I'll tell you what, I know they're happy with rest. We heard Deuce McBride in the postgame interview say, get our bodies right. If I was them, I'd want to play later tonight. I'd want to play at 8 o'clock tonight. That's how well they're playing right now. The last thing they need is rest. They need to keep playing.
11: I could do the easy math for you. They're plus 194 in 10 games in the postseason. So 19.4.
13: They're only winning by 19.4.
11: Very close. All right, so now the Knicks are going to wait for a week to see if they're going to play the Pistons or the Cavaliers. They went 2-1 against Detroit in the regular year. Right now, the Pistons have a 2-1 series lead. They struggled mightily against Detroit in the regular season, losing all three.
13: Yeah, and I don't know how much stock to put in it because this is a different New York team. I want to be fair to the Detroit Pistons. They were the number one seed the entire year. No one was believing in them. They kept saying, well, it's going to be the Celtics. It's not going to be the Pistons. Well, guess what? It's going to be the Pistons or the Cavaliers going against the Knicks. You cannot play any better on both ends of the floor, offensively and defensively, and they happen to be an excellent rebounding team also, than the New York Knicks are playing right now. They are going to be a very, very tough out in the Eastern Conference Finals, regardless of who the opponent is.
11: Deuce McBride got the start for OG Anunoby out of second straight game with a hamstring injury. McBride, 25 points to lead the way. Jalen Brunson had 22, and Karl Anthony Towns had 10 assists as the Knicks finished the sweep of the Sixers.
13: You said 25 points for Deuce. 25 was a pretty good number. They also had 25 made three-point shots.
11: That's a Knicks record in any game in their history, and it also ties an NBA postseason record. The Knicks win in or out in Philadelphia, 144-114 to end the Sixers season and send the Knicks to the Eastern Conference Finals for the second straight year. Now for PJ Carlissimo, I'm Mark Kestisher right here on your home for the NBA, ESPN Radio, and the ESPN app. Let's go back to our pal, Jay Reynolds, in the studio.
1: All right, Mark, well done. As always, Knicks closing that one out in Game 4, SportsCenter All Night, ESPN Radio. And in case you missed it over the weekend, it took 3 weeks, but Steve Kerr agrees to a two-year contract to return as Warriors coach. He will continue to be the highest-paid coach in the NBA. According to sources, $17.5 million last season. He'd had multiple meetings with ownership over the past couple of weeks discussing multiple topics, offensive philosophy, long-term outlook of the roster. ESPN's Tim Bontemps.
14: It wasn't too shocking to me that Steve was back. I mean, it's one of those things where if he was just going to retire, you probably would have known by now, right? I mean, it's been almost a month since Golden State's season ended. The fact that he hadn't decided yet made me think it was likely he was going to come back. You know, I think, you know, him signing a two-year deal, I think, you know, I don't know if Steph's only going to play 2 years, but my assumption going into this offseason was Steve was either going to retire or he will be the coach until Steph retires. And I think this decision certainly pushes things more in that direction. Anybody that I had talked to been around Steve certainly didn't make it seem like Steve was fed up with coaching. I think it was just deciding whether it made sense for him to continue in this job. I've known Steve a long time. I certainly take him at his word that he was not going to go do some other job. So it was either going to be coaching the Warriors or going off to do TV and play with his grandkids and play some golf. But if you watch the Warriors down the stretch of this season, it's not like Steve has lost his passion for coaching. And I certainly think with the connection he has with both Steph and Draymond Green, I'm not surprised that he wants to see this thing through to the end. And I know those guys were excited about the prospect of him coming back. So this got to a point where everybody could get on the same page about what the situation would look like. And, you know, like I said, I wasn't overly surprised that they were able to find a way to get a deal done.
1: Steve Kerr returning to coach the Golden State Warriors. SportsCenter All Night, ESPN Radio. Back to baseball. It may have been an out in San Diego, but got the job done.
15: First pitch swinging, Manny in the air to center field. Scott is backing up, gives way to Walker, who's got the great arm. He makes the catch. Laureano's tagging. Here's the throw to the plate. Not in time. The Padres have come back. They walk it off on Mother's Day and beat the Cardinals 3-2. Nick Castellanos, a game-tying homer with two outs in the bottom of the ninth inning. And then Manny Machado, a game-winning sac fly in the tenth as they come all the way from behind to win it here this afternoon.
1: Machado 1-for-27 in his last six games, but gets the walk-off sac fly. Padres beat the Cardinals 3-2, 97-3. The fan Padres' fourth walk-off win of the season, second most in baseball behind the sixth that the Cubs have. Brewers picked one up on Sunday.
16: Opening pitch to Terang. Fly ball center field. It's hit well. Grisham back. It is gone! Another Mother's Day miracle for the Brewers. Straight away center field. Number six for Bryce Terang. And it's a walk-off for the crew of the ninth.
1: Aaron Judge had a home run in the first inning for the Yankees. But they fall on the walk-off homer by the Brewers. 4-3 the final. Milwaukee gets the win, 6-20 WTMJ. Brewers' fourth consecutive win, tied for their longest win streak this season. The Yankees' fourth loss by walk-off this season, tied with the Tigers and the Angels for most in baseball. Offense winning games like that, but we had some pitching too on Sunday. For example, Jacob DeGrom, 10 strikeouts and 7 innings of work. Then Texas got some offense.
17: Here's the pitch. Swung on and a high fly ball to deep right field. Suzuki back in the corner at the wall. That ball is history. It just barely clears the lead for Suzuki. A two-run homer for Evan Carter, and the Rangers lead it 3-0.
1: 104-3 the fan. 3-0 the final. Rangers' fifth shutout win this season. Tied for the second most in baseball, trailing the Red Sox. Phillies picking up a shutout on Sunday.
18: No score, bottom of the first, the pitch. Swung on, hit deep. Center field, it's on its way. Doyle to the wall, and he's out of room. It's off the batter's eye.
16: And Kyle Schwarber, his fourth consecutive game with a home run. Second time in his career he's accomplished that. That one to dead center field. It's 1-0 Phillies on Schwarber's 15th of the year.
18: And the pitch to Kyle.
16: Swung on, line deep to right. That one is on its way, and that one is gone.
19: Ooh, Christmas.
16: Goodness, Kyle Schwarber is out of this world hot right now. Another home run for Schwarber. That's 16, and it's 5-0 Phillies.
1: It would ultimately be a 6-0 win for Philadelphia. 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Kyle Schwarber's 24th multi-homer game since joining the Phillies in 2022.
19: You know, I feel like there's obviously been some good results. You know, obviously there's still some more things that I want to work on and cut out. You know, obviously I think today's a good result. Good result day. You know, a couple of games before that, I feel like there's some things that I still need to clean up and keep working on it. But happy overall today with the day, the work. You know, just keep up with the routine, the work in the cage, and go out there and compete in games. And I feel like that's what we've all been doing so well.
1: Schwarber 3-for-4 with the 2 home runs. He now has 10 on the season. Sunday night game, Tigers and Royals.
15: 3-2 to Thomas. Swing and a miss, struck him out. Got him with the cutter and a 1-2-3 ninth. The save for Jansen. And the Tigers using 6 pitchers in a true bullpen game tonight. A team that is saddled with injuries and a suspension. And they avoid getting swept by the Royals.
1: And you heard it here on ESPN Radio. Tigers snapped the 5-game losing streak. They're now 7-16 on the road this season. 6-3 the final. Sunday night baseball. 64 of them ready to go. That's next. Sports Center all night. It's ESPN Radio.
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30: 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I mean, this is the New York Knicks teams. 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We're not talking about the NBA finals. I mean, this is this franchise.
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1: 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Sunday's Selection Sunday for the NCAA softball tournament, the road to Oklahoma City now set. For the first time, the committee seating, as baseball will also, seating 1 through 32, committee chair Natalie Onan.
2: For us, the parity within the sport has been great. And what we thought as administrators and committee members is if we were able to seed 50% of the bracket, it really would give us an opportunity to have an equitable competition and elevate the championship.
3: Alabama gets the number one overall seed. They're coming off a game, though, where they just lost in a head-to-head against Texas, who's a two seed. Tell me what went into the decision to give the Crimson Tide the nod.
2: Alabama, over the season, had 9 wins versus our top 9 seeded team. So for us, they had more than Texas, so we felt like they should have the nod there.
1: There are 64 teams in the field, 12 from the SEC, all 12 that were eligible, finishing at least 500. 9 of the 16 national seeds are from the SEC, and 6 of the top 8, ESPN analyst Haley McClenny.
4: It just speaks to the depth and the parity of the conference overall. The reason that all of these RPIs for all of these SEC schools are so high is because they continue to play each other every weekend. When we say that every weekend in the SEC is a super regional, this is exactly what we mean, and teams are reaping the benefit of that. There are so many good matchups to watch in these regionals, into supers, and then, you know, potential paths to the Women's College World Series. So just kudos to the conference. Kudos to all of those seeds, those national seeds especially. It's going to be such a fun NCAA tournament.
1: Alabama, the number one overall seed in the field. The Tide was picked to finish 9th in the SEC in the preseason poll. SportsCenter All Night, ESPN Radio. Back to baseball. Orioles, a 2-1 win over the Athletics to snap a 3-game losing streak. Angels, a 6-1 win over Toronto. Joe Adell, 3-for-4 with 2 homers. 6 on the season. 9th career multi-homer game of the season. Conference championships were settled this weekend on the diamond as well as baseball. How about Sunday's top sounds for that? John Ryder.
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5: How good is that? 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
0: Number 5.
6: Thanks, Jay. We start with the NBA playoffs in Game 4 of the East Semis in Philly. This one seemed like it was over after the first quarter, and the Knicks kept pouring it on to complete the 4-game sweep. Mark Kestercher with the call here on ESPN Radio.
7: Knicks lead is 24. Brunson with great hesitation move, drives in, and puts in the layup on the reverse as he hits the deck. The inbound stolen by the Knicks. Over to Brunson in the corner. Bang! 5 points from Jalen Brunson in about 3 seconds off the turnover, and they're going wild here in Philadelphia. The Knicks fans on their feet.
0: Number 4.
6: To baseball, and a long Mother's Day matinee in San Francisco between the Giants and the Pirates, and the home team goes home happy. The final call on KNBR.
8: Bases loaded, 1 out. The pitch. He hits a little bloop into right. It's going to get down. Ramos went back to third, and the throw comes home late. Ramos scores, and the Giants win it. Oh, my goodness. That was almost a disaster. And 10, instead, it turns into a celebration. Rodriguez comes through with a base hit. And the Giants in 12 beat the Pirates 7-6.
0: Number 3.
6: Back to the NBA in a back-and-forth Game 4 of the West Semis in Minnesota. Timberwolves star Anthony Edwards comes up clutch in the fourth quarter as they even up the series with the Spurs on KFAN Sports Radio.
9: Ant slowed up as he crosses midcourt. Sees a double. Good pass to McDaniels at the nail. Out to the corner. Nasri. 13 to shoot. Now Ant takes the handoff. Rises up and gets the Wolves the lead. A right side triple. 5:10 left to play. Anthony Edwards, 34 points. Timberwolves up 98-97.
0: Number 2.
6: To the Stanley Cup playoffs, Game 3 of the second round in Montreal, and it ended up being all Canadians over the Sabres on TSN 690.
8: Now carried around to the corner by Caulfield. Up high, Hutchin moving in. Passes over. Scores! And Cole Caulfield wasn't going to miss it twice. Another top in front. He finds the mark on the power play, and Montreal pull ahead 2-1.
0: Number 1.
6: JR top sound is on the diamond. The Brewers going for the 3-game sweep of the Yankees. Milwaukee down to the final out in the 9th. And this on 620 WTMJ.
10: Opening pitch to Terang. Fly ball center field. It's hit well. Grisham back. It is gone! Another Mother's Day miracle for the Brewers. Straight away center field. Number six for Bryce Terang. And it's a walk-off for the crew of the ninth.
1: Brewers walk off the Yankees, who've dropped three straight, and that's their fourth walk-off loss this season, tied for the most in Major League Baseball. Rays, a 4-1 win over the Red Sox. They're a Major League best 14-2 in the last 16. Mets fall to the Diamondbacks 5-1. New York, 15-25, worst record through 40 games since 2001. It's Monday, May 11th, birthday of Sabrina Carpenter. Unsportsmanlike is next. I'm Jay Reynolds, back tomorrow with SportsCenter All Night. It's ESPN Radio.
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11: 1 second left. The Cavs are down two. Will they be down 0-2? Williams holds. Hooks the pass. Gets it to James. Here's a three for the win. Oh, it's good.
0: And we're just getting started. 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
22: The Braves win a series in Dodger Stadium for the first time since 2003. They win back-to-back games on Saturday and Sunday, both by a score of 7-2 Sunday. A big day for the Bats. Mauricio Dubon with a bases-clearing double in the second. Put four up in the second, did the Braves. And then Drake Baldwin and Matt Olson both go deep as they top the Dodgers 7-2. It was a fantastic road trip for the Braves. Longest one of the season. This out west, a 6-3 road trip. You cannot ask for anything better than that. How about Bryce Elder as well? 5 2/3, one hit, no earned runs, four walks, and eight strikeouts. Suddenly, Bryce Elder, a strikeout pitcher. Love to see that. Braves off today. Then they'll start a homestand. Cubs coming into town. Colin Ray will get the ball for those Cubbies. He's 4-1, has a 4.03 ERA, 12 walks, and 35 strikeouts. For a leadoff show at 6, first pitch between the Braves and the Cubs, 7:15 on the Braves Radio Network.
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4: Top of the ninth. Scott looking in. Righty on righty. Here's a pitch. Strike three swinging, and the Dogs are SEC champions. A joyful dugout celebrating on the field. The Georgia Bulldogs beat LSU, and for the first time since 2008, Georgia sits on the mountaintop of the toughest league in the land.
5: All right, it's the morning show presented by Piedmont Orthopedics and Sports Medicine, the official health care provider of the Georgia Bulldogs, or should I say the SEC champion Georgia Bulldogs. The Dogs sweeping LSU this weekend, and Georgia now three games away from finishing off the regular season. This will be at Auburn coming up, and then it's on to the SEC tournament next week in Hoover, where Georgia will play next Thursday afternoon. And then it's back to Athens the following week for NCAA regional action. Currently 58 degrees in Athens right now. Supposed to get up to around 81 or so today, and it looks like we're going to have plenty of sunshine. Same goes for tomorrow and Wednesday and Thursday and Friday. And it's even going to get warmer this weekend. Saturday, it looks like 89, and Sunday all the way up to 90. So we did get rain. It's not looking like we got any at the moment. Logan, good morning, sir. How was your weekend?
6: I had a lovely weekend, and I hope you did as well over at Foley Field.
5: Pretty good.
6: I kind of want to just interview you all morning. So Saturday night, I mean, paint the scene. What was it like over at Foley Field?
5: It was awesome. It really was.
6: I was watching through the TV, so I didn't feel all the ambiance that you did, but I can imagine that was one of the better feelings that you and Georgia fans and Jeff can probably remember all your years doing this.
5: It's been a minute. There's no doubt about that, going all the way back to that 2008 team. And one of the stars on that team, Ryan Pizell, was at the game yesterday. He was Georgia's third baseman on that team that really should have won the championship in 08. And that's a national championship. And I was thinking about it. That was 18 years ago. And let's say he was 21. That means he's late 30s, 38, 39. He might even be 40. I don't know. And I started thinking, man, that's how long it's been, these guys. Gordon Beckham isn't even playing baseball anymore. And he was the star of that team. That's how long it's been. 18 years, almost two decades is a long time. And it was pretty cool. I didn't think about it until it started happening. And yeah, it was really cool. I am still a little bit emotional over it just because it's been so long and we've been out in the desert for so long, it feels like. We've had some hard times, Daddy, as Dusty Rhodes would say. But the fact that Georgia is back atop the SEC, the Bulldogs have won 40 or more games 3 years in a row for the first time in school history, and it's very rewarding, the players, the fans, everybody out there. So, yes, Saturday was really, really nice.
6: I guess Friday night on the TV, we had the TV on the back porch, the family over all weekend, but they started talking while Georgia was – so what was my Saturday, Friday score?
5: That was 11-8.
6: 11-8. So while Georgia was in the lead late, the TV guys started talking about, all right, well, if these scores hold true and if this happens tomorrow, they're talking about Georgia, the magic number would be down to 2. And obviously that included a Georgia win. And now help me out with here. Was it either a Texas A&M or
5: Texas
6: loss?
5: They had the same record. Yes. So we actually Saturday needed both of them to lose.
6: So they started talking about the magic numbers. And then it kind of dawned on me, like, well, I guess we can clinch tomorrow if this and that and that and that. But I didn't really think Friday night at the time. I was like, well, that's high hoping for sure. That'd be awesome. But I didn't spend all Saturday afternoon expecting the celebration at Foley Field to actually happen that night. Again, dominoes had to fall, and dominoes fall they did in the right direction. So I guess you talked about last week before the weekend even started. This is one of those fun weekends where the scoreboard watching will be in effect. How much, obviously you're very busy and engaged in the Georgia game, no one's questioning that, but how much do you have the other scores like?
5: Oh yeah, they're right there.
6: So you can be up to date like right away.
5: Oh yeah, I have them on my laptop. Mm-hmm. I use the Warren Nolan website that we talk about sometimes, because you know the SEC website is so clutch, but I use the Warren Nolan website and it's pretty good. It's up to date. And I believe at the end of the Ole Miss game against A&M, Saturday night, because they had to play a doubleheader. Mm-hmm. And I believe there was a double play to finish it, but A&M challenged it. So I'm sitting there waiting on the Warren Nolan to update. And then we started getting tweets. Oh, it's over. It's over. They finished it off. And then like right after that, the Warren Nolan website. So it's pretty good. It's pretty close. I wasn't actually watching that game, but I was definitely keeping up on it. And I know I appreciate it. Everyone's always sending us scores and stuff, or they're texting scores or tweeting. It's like, we got them. Yeah, we know, but thank you anyway. Not trying to sound like I don't appreciate it, but yes, we got it too.
6: Do they ever send you a score update of the Georgia game? To say, hey, did you see this?
5: That would be funny.
6: I like to mess with Ashley sometimes. We live in a world where we get notifications for things before we see them on a

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2: When Tennessee missed that field goal to beat us, I had an audible. I try not to say anything because I'll know what's happened before everybody else does. And I had this audible, like I made this noise and they were like, what? And all of a sudden he misses the field goal. So there's that ability to be able to look into the future. But it's actually kind of funny when that happens. But back to what we were talking about, the dogs were just, we're kind of waiting. We're in that holding pattern to see what was going to happen with Ole Miss and A&M. And when they said, yeah, it's officially official, Jeff and I are like, wow.
3: All right, help me
2: this
3: out.
2: This is crazy.
3: Help me out with the timeline here. So we know Georgia couldn't put the game away. Was it the seventh inning? Bases loaded up by nine. You had the opportunity, one out. You couldn't get the run home.
2: Yeah.
3: Did we know that that moment that A&M had already lost?
2: It was fairly simultaneous, and I can't remember what it was now, if it was us ahead of them or them ahead of us, but it was really, really close. And I think I remember when we couldn't put them away there in the seventh going to the eighth, we knew that at that point it was just a matter of hanging on and winning the game.
3: Right. So not that it would have, you know, changed anything. I'm just thinking for the vibe of like having that final strikeout, the call we just heard from Jeff, where you knew immediately that Georgia's the SEC champions. I'm trying to think if they had gotten the run in the seventh.
2: It would have been very close.
3: Would there have been a couple of minutes of Georgia, the players, having to watch the scoreboard to see? All right, are we going to win?
2: It's all kind of fuzzy. But yeah, it was all going right at the same time.
3: I actually like the way it worked out, where the players knew immediately when the game was over that's it. That's all she wrote. We are SEC champions. I love them running out to the outfield, tapping that wall, whatever that tradition is. I don't know what the rituals are of Georgia baseball when it comes to that, but the whole team ran out to the center field, jumped up, slapped the wall, then they ran back and just poured water all over each other. And the TV picked this up. I don't know how much you and Jeff were like watching specifically, and I don't know what players they were. They got the big water bucket.
2: Yeah.
3: Then they built the wall to hide it from Coach Johnson. Mm-hmm. He knew it was coming, by the way, but he was accepting of it. Took the blue Gatorade, I think is what it wound up being, or Powerade. We're a Powerade school. Took the blue Powerade, and he looked like he was very much enjoying it. He was not a coach upset.
2: He said it was the coldest, best shower he'd ever taken or something, like he told us in the postgame show.
3: We've had this brief chat in the past. You and I, and I speak for me, I think I speak for you. I've never been doused with a bucket full of sports drink. I imagine like in the moment when you win a championship or something of relevancy, that's cool that happens. But then like 3 minutes later, you got to be like, this is not comfortable. This is a sugary, sticky substance all over me, and I'm kind of cold. That can't be the best feeling, right?
2: No, it's definitely, especially when you're not expecting it.
3: Yeah.
2: It's definitely cold. It's happened to me one time. Now, Deep did the ALS challenge a few years ago, didn't he?
3: Yeah, that was just water, though.
2: Yeah.
3: I'm talking like Powerade's got sugar to it.
2: Yeah.
3: That's going to get sticky real fast.
2: Yeah, when you're not expecting it, it definitely takes your breath away.
3: But even the ALS thing, like we knew it was coming.
2: Right.
3: It still took your breath
2: away. But I've had it where I didn't know it was coming. Yeah. So it's one of those. This was a long time ago, and it was, I think it was the Oconee County spring football game, and they used to do these guest head coaches. And Coach Heron invited me to be one of the guest head coaches, and we won the game, and all of a sudden, boom, I had no idea it was coming. And it was cool. I thought it was very funny and very nice that the guys did that. They might have just been wanting to mess with me. But when you don't know it's coming, man, it absolutely takes your breath away. But it was cool. It was cool. Yeah, it was different than the ALS challenge, but there are obviously similarities. You still know a cold shower's coming, then when it hits you, you still got to take care of business of getting yourself acclimated to it, and your body does it fairly fast. But yeah, it's interesting.
3: We will play it later in the show. We'll hold on to some of these things, but I'll just take it right off the Georgia baseball social media. But the speech that Coach Johnson gave right before getting doused with that Powerade is pretty good. I love his emotion. What we get on a Thursday morning here is a very obviously good, we love it, very professional

0: businessman, Wes Johnson. What you get in those videos that Georgia Baseball tweeted out at the post game, you know, we just won the SEC. Men, this is what it means. This is what goes forward. Then the I'll get used to this. The Powerade dousing. That's a very different, raw, emotional Wes Johnson with his players. That's true for every coach. I love it. But to see that clip, and we'll play it in just a little while, it was really cool. I thought Georgia social media did a fantastic job Saturday night into Sunday morning kind of documenting this. And I was on the road a lot yesterday for Mother's Day, kind of jumping back and forth, but I was listening to y'all a little bit. And Jeff had a great point. He said, you know what, how many times have we had a Sunday, not the last weekend of the year, the weekend before the last weekend of the year, where it's just a stress-free, no consequence. Yeah, we want to win the game, obviously, and Georgia did go out and win the game. But like the vibe yesterday, I guess, before the game even started, was a pretty stress-free Sunday at the ballpark.
1: It felt like a Tuesday afternoon against Samford.
0: And you still kicked their
1: butt. I don't mean it to sound kind of flip, but that's kind of how it was. It was just incredible to be playing LSU on a Sunday afternoon, and it had a Tuesday afternoon vibe. It's kind of ironic. We've had so many of these 3 o'clock first pitches midweek games this year, and to have that game start at 3 o'clock was kind of ironic in a sense. And that was what it felt like. The conference had been clinched. The series had been clinched. Georgia, though, still is playing for national seed positioning. I mean, I get that. I understand that. But if Georgia had a little bit of the sports hangover in yesterday's game, it would have been understandable. And there wasn't any. And I'm surprised a little bit. LSU is just, and then I think yesterday they had some quits in them. I don't know that they, I mean, I know they were trying, but it was just, I think yesterday was tough for them. And Georgia just took care of business and had another great game. And Caden Aoki just went out there and did what he does again. And Georgia only had to throw him 5 innings. And I'm sure the Bulldogs were thinking, this game is probably only going to be a 7-inning game anyway. And I thought the coolest thing was seeing Bryce Callaway get out there and pitch. And suddenly the Dogs might have another arm for the postseason, which would be huge. And he's a guy that's got a lot of pitching experience. Mm-hmm. He just hadn't pitched yet this year because he's been coming back from a double hernia surgery back in December. And the irony of yesterday, too, is not all I didn't ask. Bryce was actually our post-game interview yesterday. We can play it back later if you want. But I didn't ask him, you know, was LSU one of those teams that might have been interested in you? And he didn't mention it. But I'm sure him being a New Orleans guy and played for New Orleans, that there's probably a little something in there for him to be able to make his SEC debut against the Tigers.
0: I think also we're so laser focused on the success of Georgia and what happened with Georgia winning. I'm very comfortable saying, I think we both are, that Georgia also eliminated LSU from postseason play.
1: At this point, they got to win the tournament.
0: You're right. There is that path. If you win, you get a bid. Yeah. Does anybody in the world expect? And it can happen, but it's unlikely. The odds, if there were odds out there, like a horse race to put LSU at winning the tournament next week. Crazy to say next week, isn't it? But the tournament next week is very, very, very slim to none. You're right. There is that path, just like a basketball tournament. Same for baseball. There is a way that if you do not lose any games going forward, you will be in postseason play. But as far as getting the just bid without having to go win in Hoover, Georgia made it really, really difficult. That's how I'll word it. And they made it incredibly difficult for LSU. Because going into this series, LSU was 9-15 in conference play. And I know there is no magic number that specifically says if you win this, then you get to do this. But as far as the way things are shaking out this year, they kind of needed to win 5, if not 6, of their last 6. And they lost the first 3. That does not bode well for their future.
1: They're 14th in the conference right now. So they are certainly on the outside looking in. The fact they only have 9 wins, the most they could have if they swept Florida, which I don't think they will. Florida might sweep them. If you had to say which team's more likely to sweep, I would say Florida. But LSU would only be 12-18. generally 12 wins in the SEC is not getting you an at-large bid. So they would just have to probably win the tournament. Even if they made it to the championship, I still don't know that that would be enough. Mm-hmm. That's how bad of a season they're having.
0: And the tournament is very interesting. It depends on the level of who wants to be there for various reasons. And I'm not going to speak or even speculate for Georgia. Georgia's having such an amazing, magical season right now. I hope Georgia goes to Hoover with the wants and the desire to go out there and totally pitch or play that thing out. Now, however, the silver lining of not advancing in that tournament is the rest and not the taxing of all your pitching staff and all those things that come along with that. Georgia obviously does not need to do anything in Hoover, but as a Georgia baseball fan, I certainly hope we go win some games. Fair enough. But for LSU, they're going to go out there backs against the wall like they were here in Athens this weekend and did not deliver. But you never know when a team like that in Hoover matches up against somebody that may just kind of be more comfortable not playing in that thing than playing in that thing. So it's a funky tournament. It really is, but I still put LSU's odds at winning that thing about as low as I can possibly put them.
1: Yeah, I would give them 0.001%.
0: So you're saying there's a chance, whatever you want to say.
1: I guess there's a chance for any team.
0: I like the term,
1: but greater, not a good one.
0: Greater than zero.
1: Just a little bit better than zero, but that's about it. They are kind of playing out the string.
0: Mm-hmm.
1: And they just have so many variables against them that it would be impossible for them to get, even if they made it to the SEC championship game. They would Tuesday, Wednesday. You'd have to win three games, or would it be four? If you played Tuesday, Wednesday, Thursday, and then I guess you would have to win one more after that. Four. So you'd have to win four games just to get to the SEC championship game. That's still not going to be enough. Especially when you look at, they are 3-15 against the top 25, 1-8 against the top 10. They just don't have the numbers. Their RPI is 57. I was jokingly thinking, because Georgia's RPI is 14, could they have canceled yesterday's game so Georgia could save a bad RPI opponent?
0: I joke, but
1: that's kind of how it feels to be playing LSU and they're number 57.
0: Mm-hmm.
1: It doesn't make sense, especially a team that's won two of the last three championships and they were picked to win the SEC. There's another ironic thing. Not only were they picked to win the SEC, they didn't, and they had to watch the team that did it do it to them. Clinch in front of them. A lot of interesting things going on this weekend. Yeah.
0: Let's have a little fun with numbers for just a second based on the current SEC standings. Are you looking at these things right now?
1: Yeah, I got them.
0: Okay, here, I'll let you kind of tell me who falls into this category. Here's what's kind of cool about Georgia clinching the SEC. We already know that Georgia and Hoover, now I know we got Auburn this weekend. I'm not overlooking Auburn. I'm just looking a little bit ahead for the sake of conversation at the SEC tournament. We now know that Georgia will be the number one seed in that tournament.
1: Yes.
0: As a result, we know for a fact that Georgia's first game will be Thursday, May 21st at 4 o'clock. Georgia will play either the number 8, number 9, or number 16 seed in that tournament. That's the only three options that could play Georgia in that game.
1: Yeah.
0: So who currently would be the number 16 seed, Dave? That's pretty easy to look at.
1: Yeah, Missouri.
0: Who is currently the number 9 seed?
1: Counting on air. 1, 2, 3, 4, 5, 6, 7, 8, 9.
2: 1, 2, 3, 4, 5.
1: It's actually Ole Miss.
0: Ole Miss.
1: Let me count again. 1, 2, 3, 4, 5, 6, 7, 8, 9. Ole Miss is the only team at 14 and 13. So they are currently the number 9 team.
0: All right, so who are the options? I'm sure there's many to be the number 8 seed as of today.
1: Florida, Mississippi State, and Arkansas are all tied at 15 and 12.
0: You know what's crazy about the SEC is when you just reeled off those teams, they could have been number 2 or 3.
1: Oh, I know. That's what's so unbelievable
0: Florida, who came in here and beat us twice at Foley Field, is the current number 8 tied for 8 seed. And you could very well see them in the SEC tournament as the 1 seed.
1: Yeah.
0: In the 8. It's just crazy.
1: They are, and Florida's the only team to win a series against Georgia this year.
0: But what is beautiful, and I mean gorgeous, about this SEC tournament right now is that we know, again, I'll say it again, the Georgia will play next Thursday, May 21st, a week from Thursday, at 4 o'clock. That's the first game of the day, Dave.
1: We know that.
0: And there's nobody before it.
1: And if they win, they don't play again until Saturday.
0: Mm-hmm.
1: They get Friday off.
0: Mm-hmm.
1: So that's another thing that's interesting. You go to Hoover, and the way they have the tournament bracket set up, they wanted to finish on Sunday and not Saturday. So there are days off. There's a day off for teams that make it to the semifinals.
0: I think so. Am I saying that right? There's no game before 4 o'clock on Thursday. That doesn't seem right.
1: That's correct.
0: That is correct. Yeah. Okay. It didn't feel right.
1: There's only two games Thursday. There's only two games on Friday. Well,
0: we know how that tournament can go sometimes. Some of those, like on Tuesday and Wednesday, there are games scheduled for 9 o'clock. That is merely a suggestion.
1: Exactly.
0: That thing could be 10-15 before you first pitch that.
1: A few years ago, we were that late game, and there had been rain, and they didn't get started on time. So we actually ended up being the first game the next day. But at least we knew ahead of time. Mm-hmm. But it does happen. But the having just two games on Thursday, two games on Friday gives you a little bit of a cushion in case you do get behind with the weather.
0: And I started thinking after Saturday, some more thinking about this yesterday, of the upcoming series at Auburn this weekend. And I know in Major League Baseball, sometimes you clinch and then all your starters get a little break. They're like, all right, let's just take it easy these next several days and we'll get ready for the postseason. But what I heard Coach Johnson say to his players after Saturday night and the way they responded Sunday, Auburn's going to get Georgia's best this week, and I have absolutely no doubt. There's no saying, hey, Trey, you want a day off? Hey, Dan Jackson, you want to take a little breather here? No, I think they're going to go out there and absolutely give Auburn Georgia's best baseball team this weekend. And it will, for the fan, if you want to say this, feel a little bit stress-free in the sense of what's at stake, but it's still Auburn. And I don't care for Auburn, Dave. A lot of our listeners like driving in their trucks, and we know how that goes.
1: Or Buzzard.
0: Absolutely. And I feel like these players and Coach Johnson and the whole coaching staff, they're Georgia Bulldog to the bone right now, and they're not fans of that logo on the other side, too. So I'm just saying, like, in baseball, a lot of times when you clinch, there's a little bit of that taking the foot off the gas. I don't think that's going to happen this weekend at all. So we'll see what happens, but it is nice that it's completely for naught when it comes to the SEC standings, right?
1: Yeah, for sure. Definitely for Georgia. And again, there's the Dawgs still want to play well here and help out that RPI. I know it's not the end all of the selection committee, but it could have a say-so in what kind of a seed Georgia gets for the NCAAs, which we'll find those out on Memorial Day. But as far as the conference itself, no, Georgia's set. The Dawgs have clinched it. There's nothing going on. But Auburn's in a big battle to potentially even get the number two seed. They could still finish. You got Texas and Texas A&M, who are both 16-10. And then you got Alabama and Auburn, who are both 16-11. So I think Auburn has definitely played themselves into hosting, but they'd like to get one of those top eight national seeds. So they're still in play for that. Yep.
0: Georgia's locked into an top eight seed. Would you say that?
1: I sure hope so.
0: It'd be a damn shame if not. And I'm saying the only way it would not, okay, unfortunately, we have to have this conversation about what would happen not. It'd be worst case scenario. It'd be three losses this weekend and a loss next Thursday, the 21st, in that opening game. That is worst case scenario for Georgia. But I still would like to think in my head that winning the regular season SEC championship, doing it the way we have, all the numbers attached to it, I think Georgia should still be a top eight seed. Again, I know there's no exact guide to say if this, then that. But and again, I'm not suggesting at all that Georgia's not going to take this game as seriously as Auburn. I just think I would like to think in my head as a Georgia fan that we're not like biting our fingernails hoping we can still get that eight seed. I would like to think that's locked in.
1: Dawgs are going to do what they've done all year, and that's the cliched stuff of taking it one game at a time, that kind of thing. Wes is really good with this. We've seen it. They won't be too high. They won't be too low. They'll just take this weekend as it is, which is a conference weekend, and this is what Georgia has done so well all year long is win these games, these conference games. And Auburn is, RPI-wise, the best opponent Georgia has played this year. So we'll see how it goes, and they got a lot to play for. except they can't play for an SEC championship, that's which right. I like.
0: That is absolutely right.
1: The team that won the 1990 national championship had to finish the regular season at LSU. The Dogs only needed to win one game to win the SEC championship, and they got swept. So LSU ended up winning the SEC title in 1990, but luckily Georgia still got to Omaha and still won the whole thing. So there's still weird stuff. And that's another reason I love being able to clinch this weekend, just because Georgia wasn't going to be in a situation like that with Auburn this weekend. But it'll be interesting.
0: And the fact it was at Foley Field on a Saturday night, that was awesome. It was just beautiful.
1: It was awesome. It was funny because, you know, some fans were leaving 6th, 7th, 8th inning. And they were doing what fans do. You see that a lot in baseball. That game on Saturday was like a four-hour game. I'm not going to chastise fans for leaving early. The problem was, I don't think a lot of them realized that the Dogs had a chance to clinch the SEC championship. You had a chance to witness it. But you can't really make an announcement. So you can only maybe hope. You know, Jeff and I were on the air saying it, and maybe word of mouth would travel through the stands. But you can't just come on the PA and keep your seats, everybody. If the Dogs hang on and Ole Miss beats Texas A&M, Georgia's your SEC championship. Well, you know what would happen the second you make that kind of an announcement. There's suddenly a 9-run inning and it goes viral, and you definitely don't want to be on that end of it. So that's what it was. So the fans that stuck around, they knew what was going on. But yeah, there were some that left, and I feel like maybe they just didn't realize it.
0: Questions for Alan Thomas tomorrow. That graphic was ready right away, which is pretty cool. We've talked about that a lot, about making graphics ahead of time, because you have to be ready for your social media team.
1: That's not a kiss of death.
0: No one's saying that. I would like to know sort of how that came about or when it came about, because at some point you realize that it's mathematically possible this weekend, and we need to have this ready if needed. And it was beautiful, by the way. It was great. It's perfect. Yeah. And hopefully that's the first of a few of those little graphics coming Georgia's way the next several weeks. But good stuff, man. It was just a beautiful weekend. Yeah, we back to the how was your weekend. We had the in-laws over. We watched a lot of baseball. We'll get to the Braves in the next segment. But it was just a really, really good weekend to sit on the porch or sit at Foley Field or wherever you were. If you're a fan, you're listening to this show, I assume you are a fan of Georgia baseball and the Braves, and what a perfect weekend we had. It was just awesome.
1: It was fantastic. Absolutely. All right, I know we need to take a break. Logan, let's do it now. It's 6:36.
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0: All right, morning show 960, The Ref, presented by Piedmont Orthopedics and Sports Medicine, the official healthcare provider of the 2026 regular season SEC champion at Georgia Bulldogs. Talking baseball, as they just had a fantastic, perfect weekend sweeping LSU at Foley Field this past weekend. With all the math, that you got a math to figure it out, the standings shook out where the Georgia Bulldogs are now the 2026 regular season SEC champion. So thank you to Duddy Ken for bringing us back, and it does feel good to be a Georgia Bulldog. So just soak it in, enjoy it. I think you and Jeff said multiple times yesterday, Dave, sometimes you just got to soak in these moments.
1: Absolutely. Enjoy it.
0: And I don't know what's going to happen the next month. Nobody does, but sometimes just kind of sit back in your chair, put the phone down, look around, and just realize that you're living in a very, very good era right now of Georgia baseball and a lot of other Georgia sports too. It's not just baseball, but my goodness. You kind of said it. We've been in the desert a little bit lately of winning things of significance in Georgia baseball's history, and that's changing very, very abruptly. Wes Johnson is proving over and over he was a fantastic hire. The culture around the program, navigating this NIL era where you're going to see a lot of transfers, and more of a transfer portal era more than NIL is what I meant to say, but
1: yeah,
0: just navigating this era the way he's doing, putting bats on the field, getting arms out there that are, you know, getting the job done. It is just a real, real joy to watch and see. And hope if you were over at Foley Field or wherever you watched or listened to the games, and enjoyed the heck out of it. It was a good weekend.
1: The softball team, not a surprise. We figured they had played their way into hosting a regional, and they end up getting the number 10 overall seed. So there will be NCAA regional action at the Jack coming up this weekend.
0: We were talking Friday about that really good win over Oklahoma last Thursday night, and we watched a lot of that on Friday night. We had the multiple TVs going on the back porch. But, yeah, they played very, very well against Texas, and Texas just got the hit when it mattered the most late in the game to end Georgia's run at the tournament. But, yeah, we kind of suspected and felt good saying that they had done enough, and now we see it as a fact. So who are our teams coming in? We got Clemson.
1: Clemson, UNC Greensboro, and the College of Charleston.
0: I hate that Clemson's part of that because I just don't like the history of Georgia and Clemson. They've only been playing for like 5 years, 6 years. It's not like they've been around forever. But I think I want to say there was a weird line or something where like recently, it wasn't this year, maybe it was last year, Georgia won at home, and that was the first time the home team won that series. Yeah. Like it's just a scrappy little series, and we'll see what happens. I'm not afraid of them, don't get me wrong, but if I could have picked a team other than Clemson, I would have. And we'll get Tony's thoughts on that throughout the week.
1: Oh, absolutely.
0: But yeah, the Jack will be cranked back up on Friday.
1: So Clemson plays UNC Greensboro at 4:30 on Friday, and Georgia will take on the College of Charleston at 7:00 Friday night. And luckily, the weather looks good. Sometimes you end up playing the Friday game, the weather's not good, get a long delay, or you may have to move it back to the next day, and next thing you know, you've gotten behind the eight ball a little bit. But at least for now, the weekend weather-wise looks like it's going to be fine. The other thing, too, is when you play that late game, is if you lose, then you got to play the first game the next day. You don't have a whole lot of time to turn around. But the Dogs will play the late game on Friday. So, and I say late, 7:00 is not late. It's the night game is what I should say. The afternoon game, 4:30, Clemson and UNC Greensboro. And then at 7:00, you got Georgia and the College of Charleston.
0: Good job, girls.
1: Yeah, and I believe Georgia is matched up. Who was the 7 seed? I saw it. I think it was Tennessee, I believe. Tennessee's the 7 seed.
0: Yeah, I haven't poured over that yet. Yeah. We'll get to that eventually.
1: Yeah.
0: Of course. Right. If I had told you back at spring training, let's go back to spring training in February, March. If I had said, Dave, there's going to be a weekend coming up in the next couple of months where Spencer Strider and Bryce Elder, these are two names, by the way, that had a lot of questions around them spring training going into the year of, can they be anything resembling what they have looked like in their previous eras of their career. If I had told you we were going to have a weekend in May where Spencer Strider and Bryce Elder would combine for 11 2/3 innings pitched, two hits. Yes, I said that accurate. two hits and 16 strikeouts. You probably would have jumped in the emails and said, these guys in the ref are pretty crazy. Like, they really think Spencer Strider and Bryce Elder are going to have a weekend like that. But then I'm going to add more. What if they do it in Chavez Ravine?
1: What in a place they hadn't won in, what, 3 or 4 years?
0: Mm-hmm. A place that is always, not even this era, all eras of Braves baseball has been a thorn. And we all know the Dodgers, well, everything they've done the last couple of years, reigning back-to-back World Series champions, adding to their all-star team over the offseason. They're just really, really, really darn good. I know they've lost a couple of games recently. Their record is still really, really, really good. But all those things, man, if you had just said all that out loud a couple of months ago, that Strider and Elder would have the weekends that they had, oh, and Chris Sale was going to get a loss, it would have just sounded weird. Let's just say that. And that Friday game was a very good game. It was just a tough one that the Braves bats didn't do a whole lot. I'm forgetting who pitched. It was that guy we talked about on Friday. We hadn't heard of his name before.
1: Robleski.
0: For Friday's game.
1: Oh, for Friday. That was... I'm already forgetting.
0: I am too. It was Chris a name Sale. We didn't know.
1: Yeah.
0: Chris Sale got the loss, yeah. Which was probably the more unlikely thing that happened over the weekend. But what a...
1: And
0: what
1: he pitched
0: a,
1: well too.
0: Yeah, what a next couple of games, though. I'm very, very giddy about, one, the Braves season, but two, that we've already been to the Dodger Stadium and we don't have to go back there unless the playoffs bring us there. And we won two of those three games, two of them in such convincing fashion. And we're still navigating like a wagon full of injuries along the way. This Braves team, man, is something special so far. I know baseball is a long, long marathon. And highs and lows will happen throughout the season. But that road trip as a whole, going what? Was it 4, 5, 6, 7 and...
1: Well, on the road trip?
0: Yeah, the road
1: trip. 6-3.
0: 6-3. 6-3. Thank you. 6-3 on the road trip. For Colorado, Seattle, and Dodger Stadium, like that's insane. But to win the last two at Dodger Stadium, and I'd like to think they were playing for Bobby a little bit out there too. I mean, I know the players on the field never played for Bobby, but I mean, as a franchise, you just kind of get that energy. And we'll talk about him too this morning. But it was just a great, great, great weekend for the Braves. The Dogs had a better weekend, but the Braves...
1: Oh, it was a great weekend.
0: Winning 2 of 3, and Chavez Ravine is special. Really, really special. And those pitching lines I just mentioned, Strider looked like a really good version of himself on Saturday night. Then Bryce Elder, man, he's butting into not just the story of the Braves season, but I think Major League Baseball is starting to notice Bryce Elder a little bit, which is awesome.
1: Emmett Sheehan is the Dodger that we were trying to think of from Friday night. He pitched very well.
0: Mm-hmm. Now, we took advantage of Blake Snell making his season debut because he'd been hurt.
1: And that was Saturday, right?
0: Saturday night. Yeah, and he got rocked. He got pushed around 3 innings, 6 hits, 5 runs, 4 of those earned. He did strike out 5, but he was just shaky. Look, Spencer Strider was shaky in Colorado, which I don't know how much of a factor that was, but he didn't look great his first outing last week. Snell's going to be very good. We know that Snell is very good. He's Blake Snell's a phenomenal pitcher. But I'm just sort of over the moon over our baseball collectives right now, and I know today's an off day for everybody. I'm kind of happy about that, to be honest with you. I don't want to come back from Los Angeles and go right back into Truist Park and start playing the Cubs. I'm glad that we have an off day today.
1: The Braves are 28-13. The Cubs are 27-14. So these are the two best teams in not just the National League, but the major leagues. And the Braves will have Grant Holmes, J.R. Richie, and Chris Sale pitching Tuesday, Wednesday, and Thursday.
0: I'm sure we'll give Will Leach a little you-know-what at 7:30 because the Braves did fall behind the Cubs in the power rankings this week. And I'm not really sure what did the Braves do to fall. We just won 2 at Dodger Stadium. The Cubs lost yesterday, I saw, to the Rangers. So what's up with that, Writers of America? Why are you dropping my Braves from 1 to 2 this week?
1: You can drop Strap Dog's college baseball poll questions on him also.
0: Yeah, I'll be very – I feel disrespected at the 2 spot, Will.
1: Yeah.
0: Will doesn't make the poll. He only writes about the polls. So yeah. That's just that. It was sad news, though, on Saturday, finding out that Bobby Cox had finally – I say finally. We know he hadn't been doing well lately. He had that stroke several years ago, and by all accounts, people that know have kind of made it known that he's not been in the greatest of condition. Maybe quality of life had kind of taken a slide. And rest peacefully, Bobby. What a piece of everybody's Braves fandom. The longevity is the word that comes to mind first with how long he was the Braves manager. And I know he had his two stints and he had the GM role. It wasn't just from 90 until, what was his final year as the Braves manager?
1: Gosh, Dave? Was 2000? It 02 or has it? No,
0: it was longer than that.
1: I mean, 11? Was it 12? I should know that
0: 12,
1: off the top.
0: It was in my mind.
1: Yeah.
0: His final year as Braves manager was actually 2010. It was not as late, but I know he was from 78 to 81 and then 90 to 2010. So 20 solid years of being the Braves manager. And me growing up in the as a kid of the 90s, look, I was 8 years, no, 7 years old when he took over in 1990, but he was the manager through those 90s and early 2000s run. And he was a common pillar of my sports fandom, and I speak for so many other people, not just me, but it's just a part of just your life is what Bobby Cox was. For those of us that never played for him, never got to have a meeting, all these things, the players and baseball folks alike will tell you he was one of the most professional, best people in the game. Just from a fan perspective, he was part of our lives as well. But to lose him on Saturday was very sad news, and rest peacefully, job well done. All the things you can say when someone passes, man, he earns all those accolades. And the Braves rallied around, hopefully, I think so, and got a couple of wins. It was nice when the Braves were winning 6-0 on Saturday. It was pointed out that wouldn't it be nice if we just hold this score right here? Because he wore number 6 as manager.
1: Wore number 6 and then have Weiss run out and get ejected.
0: Yeah, just for fun.
1: Yeah.
0: That would have been pretty cool. But yeah, I'm sure this upcoming week's going to be an emotional one at Truist Park because we've not played a home game since Ted Turner passed away last week and now Bobby Cox. So I know they're going to do all the right things and pull the right strings and do all the great tributes. And I suggested last week, I've seen nothing, by the way. I have no idea what the Braves are going to do to honor these guys, but I love the idea of wearing those classic City Connect, the 80s throwback jerseys all week long just in honor of Ted. And then I'm sure maybe you'll have a patch or something you'll add to the uniform for the rest of the year. Maybe you can combine something for Ted and Bobby and stick that on your sleeve the rest of you. I don't know. I haven't seen anything, but I know something will happen these next 36 hours before we play baseball again. And the Braves will do it right. I have no doubt.
1: Yeah, I think it'll be very cool. And like you said, it's maybe a cool thing that there isn't a game today. They can get back to Atlanta. They can start getting ready for the series coming up this weekend. And this week and this weekend also. But yeah, just get ready to go again.
0: I will watch Jeopardy and water my sunflowers tonight. That is my Monday agenda.
1: Yeah.
0: I have no baseball to watch. None at all.
1: Nothing to do.
0: Tomorrow I'll sit down and happily watch some Braves and Cubs. But tonight I'm kind of into just doing absolutely nothing. I learned last night, by the way, I got home really late and I just kind of had a late night snack before I hit the bed. I was reminded I am way better at Celebrity Jeopardy than I am regular Jeopardy.
1: Hey.
0: Imagine that.
1: How about that?
0: But Celebrity Jeopardy was on late last night. I was watching. I knew all the answers. I felt really smart. But
1: funny how that works.
0: Other Jeopardy's gotten even harder, I think.
1: Funny how that works. All right, let's take a break, Logan. It's 6:53.
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0: right, it's the morning show presented by Piedmont Orthopedics and Sports Medicine, the official health care provider of the Georgia Bulldogs. Braves and Cubs, tomorrow, Wednesday, and Thursday. Each game starts at 7:15. And then the Braves host the Red Sox Friday at 7:15, Saturday at 7:15, and Sunday at 1:35. And then next week, they'll be at the Marlins for a four-game series. And that Tuesday game has that weird 4:10 first pitch that we can't figure out why.
1: Yeah, why not? Just
0: hey, some say why, some say why not.
1: Some people just want a different yeah. first pitch time. Not gonna stress it at all.
0: Yeah.
1: Yeah, good week at Truist Park coming up though. Cubs and Red Sox. I like that.
0: Mm-hmm.
1: That's the not as stinky, but still kind of stinky Marlins, by the way.
0: Mm-hmm.
1: What are these standings before we break here real quick? So the current standings this morning on May 11th, which we're a pretty good sample size into the season. Braves have a 9-game lead over both the Phillies and the Marlins and the Nationals.
0: 9-9-9.
1: Then the 12.5, the really stinky Mets, who are 5-5 in their last 10, which is actually an improvement for what they've been doing, but they're 15-25. Their hole is deep. Very,
0: so if they go 500 the rest of the season, that means they would be 76-86.
1: Not good.
0: If they played 500 the rest of the year. I think the Braves won 76 last year, didn't they?
1: Something like that.
0: Yeah.
1: I try to forget about last year's Braves team. I don't know.
0: 5-5 would be what they've done the last 10 games, but that wouldn't do them a whole lot of good. They got to go 6-4 every 10.
1: They're the worst record in baseball, by the way. I just perused the whole standings. Nobody has 15 or less wins except the stinky Mets, which is amazing.
0: That's crazy.
1: Something you did not see coming. Braves run differential is plus 87 right now. That is insane for this portion of the season.
0: Mm-hmm.
1: Yankees are at plus 73. That's the closest, I believe. Yeah, that's the Dodgers are plus 69. So the Dodgers plus 69. They've lost 10 runs off their differential the last two games.
0: Mm-hmm.
1: So things you love to see on May 11th.
0: Lead off emails coming up next at 6:58.
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0: I'm David Johnston with a 960 The Ref Southern Sports Center. 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One call, that's all. The Georgia baseball team finishing off the weekend sweep of LSU. The Dogs winning 12-1 yesterday this one day after clinching the SEC championship. The Bulldogs get back in action Thursday. That'll be at Auburn. That'll close out the regular season Thursday, Friday, and Saturday. And then it's on to the SEC tournament next week. Georgia softball team picks up the number 10 seed in the NCAA tournament. The Bulldogs will open up play in the Athens Regional beginning on Friday, hosting Clemson, UNC Greensboro, and the College of Charleston. Braves yesterday downing the Dodgers 7-2, winning the rubber game of the three-game series. You get the top national and local sports stories every 20 minutes. It's Athens, Voice of the Dogs, 960 The Ref.
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17: First step, man. That's the first step. A lot of hard work came into this. A lot of belief. A lot of hard work. Remember, we love hard things. Okay? We're not done, though, man. Hey, we're not looking at this. We'll remember this. We'll celebrate it tonight. We're coming back tomorrow for another mission.
10: Oh, yeah. Yeah.
17: That mission, it ain't stopping here.
10: Yes, sir.
17: We're going to be in Foley. The next time we do that, then we're going to be going somewhere else. You guys with me? Hey, I can't be more proud of you guys. I love everybody in here. We got to keep doing hard things. And we got another mission.

0: 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Out here in the field. Dave and Logan along with you, and a good Monday morning where it is currently 58 degrees in Athens town. Supposed to get up to 81 today. Maybe cloudy throughout the day, but no rain in the forecast. Tomorrow we'll have sunshine and 77. Wednesday, sunshine and 80.
1: Coach's voice a little deeper when he talks to his team than when he's talking to us. Okay, stop emailing for a second.
0: Here That's right.
2: Hey, we're not looking at this. We'll remember this. We'll celebrate it tonight. We're coming back tomorrow for another mission.
1: Oh, yeah. Got that right, Coach. Coming back for another mission.
0: Thank you, Coach.
1: I like that coach's voice, by the way.
0: Got it.
1: Makes me want to lower my voice a little bit when I talk.
0: Hey, there's no Braves game tonight. There's no Georgia game tonight. But there is happy hour at Locos. It's the second Monday of the month LLC meeting from 5:30 to 7:30. So there's something you can do since you don't have the baseballs and the softballs and all that good stuff going on. Braves will take on the Cubs at 7:15 tomorrow, Wednesday, and Thursday at the Teepee. Well, Logan, are you ready to do it?
1: I guess we're ready to do it.
0: Email time.
3: You've got mail.
0: Hey, good morning to Dr. Clay down in South Florida. Del Ray Beach, who says good morning to the Earl Hagen, Herbert Spencer, and Everett Sloan of Sports Radio. Moving on to the cheat sheet, and says continuing the Braves and Dogs talk, the passing of Bobby Cox and Ted Turner, and the superstation itself. Why not American composer Hagen, who along with composer Spencer wrote The Fishing Hole, with Hagen doing the whistling while Sloan wrote the seldom used lyrics. So in honor of Andy Griffith, WTCG, TBS, and Ted Turner and Bobby Cox's impact on baseball, let's hear Shine On You Crazy Diamond by Pink Floyd.
1: What's up with the curveball there at the end?
0: I don't know. Thought we were going to hear because we're talking about the baseball diamond.
1: In fact, I'm going to call an audible. Thank you, Clay, for
0: Shine
1: this suggestion.
0: Shine On You Crazy Diamond.
1: We're playing Andy
0: by
1: Griffin.
0: Pink Floyd.
1: Can never hear this song and not assume it's Andy pouring Griffin. Down rain.
0: It's
1: in
0: not
1: Atlanta.
0: Raining right starring now, by the way.
4: Andy Griffith with Ronnie Howard.
0: Ronnie Howard.
4: Also starring Don Knotts.
1: I can't say I've ever sat down to watch Andy Griffith just in general, but I did absolutely, like anybody listening to this show that's older than a certain age, watched Andy Griffith during a rain delay. You didn't have a lot of options back in the day. You had like 5 or 6 channels that you could pick from. Nothing good was on. You didn't have a phone to doom scroll. So when it rained in the Braves game, you just had to wait it out and watch some Andy Griffith.
0: And it didn't get any better than that.
1: Yeah, but I've never watched a season of Andy Griffith, anything like that. Have you ever binge watched Andy Griffith?
0: Oh, God, yeah.
1: Okay.
0: That's one of the all-time great shows.
1: I'm sure it is.
0: I feel like I've seen every episode 5 times, and then I'll see an episode like, wow, this is weird. I don't feel like I've seen this one, but I feel like I've seen every episode, and if it's on and I'm watching and there's nothing on, I'll just keep going.
1: I'm a big fan of feel-good, simpler time vibes, and I think that may be the epitome of what Andy Griffith show is.
0: Yeah, absolutely.
1: Mayberry.
0: Absolutely.
1: If you can find me a Mayberry, I'll get the U-Haul truck ready. I'll head there today.
0: A top 8 pick in the draft usually is exciting, but the Hawks would end up higher than that. So what did end up happening with the NBA and the draft lottery yesterday?
1: Clay's reminding me that there was a draft lottery yesterday, but the Hawks did get the 8 pick.
0: Does that mean, but is there teams ahead of them that won't get a, or did, so that's his best, that's the best they can do?
1: That is the pick. The lottery was yesterday. Now the Hawks do have the 8th pick.
0: Yeah.
1: Washington won the lottery. They will get number 1. Utah, Memphis, Chicago. The Clippers will get their pick from Indiana. So they'll pick 5th. Brooklyn, Sacramento, and then the Hawks got their pick from New Orleans at number 8. So that's set in stone.
0: Oh, that was the New Orleans pick. Yeah. Well, that stinks. I thought they were going to get a better pick than
1: that. Yeah, the Pelicans wound up getting a better or having a better record than they initially looked like they were going to have.
0: Yeah.
1: And I guess the other factor in this, if Milwaukee had a higher, if they had won a higher seed than the Hawks yesterday, the Pelicans, they would have given that to the Hawks as well. But Milwaukee got the number 10 pick. So it was basically a, hey, how bad can this get for the Hawks based on the scenario? They kind of got the worst case scenario.
0: That's actually kind of depressing.
1: It is disappointing.
0: They didn't get what I nearly thought they were supposed to
1: get. We talked for a long time, months ago, when things looked like the Hawks were going to get a top two or three pick, maybe even number one, but the Hawks wind up getting eight. So now that's done. That's going to happen next month, end of June.
0: Just out of curiosity, I'm just typing in NBA mock draft 2026. The first thing that popped up is one on CBS Sports. I'm not going to do a deep dive into this. This is the one on CBS Sports. And they are saying that the eighth pick will be Michael Brown, a point guard out of Louisville. He was a freshman this past season who averaged 18 points, 3 rebounds, 5 assists, and shot 34% from the three-point line.
1: I'm sure he's a fine basketball player. But his name is not A.J. DeBanza, Darren Peterson, or Cameron Boozer.
0: Nope.
1: Or even Caleb Wilson. Those were the names we were hoping to get for the Hawks.
0: I know.
1: The Tankathon, let me tell you about this.
0: Who do they have?
1: The Tankathon has a mock draft. And they've already done it based on the teams that are now picking one through whatever.
0: Yeah. What this one was, too.
1: Okay, good. So they have the Hawks taking a strong forward from Tennessee, Nate Amint. A-M-E-N-T. He's a 6'10", 207-pounder. He was a freshman last year, averaged 20.2 points per game. Probably a really good basketball player. But he's not A.J. DeBanza, Darren Peterson, or Cameron Boozer.
0: And what, so the NBA...

0: Grab some friends and an ice-cold Mountain Dew today.
1: Mountain Dew!
2: Zer to also have Trae Young and Anthony Davis now have the number one pick. All right, what another weekend for the Diamond Dogs and the Diamond Braves. The run that Wes Johnson's team is putting together right now, you hope for, but is unthinkably good. And realizing the sport isn't as popular nationally, no one can put an up-to-date bracketology that isn't 5 days old. As you talking about, are you talking about college baseball?
3: Yeah, talking about baseball.
2: Yeah. Just like we thought, lose the Sale game and win the other two. That's baseball. I know, right? Funny how that works.
3: I don't know if he has the numbers or not. I'll say it again, man. Spencer Strider and Bryce Elder combined for 11 and two-thirds innings, two hits. That's combined, two hits and 16 strikeouts in Dodger Stadium. That is the big exclamation point at the end of that line, in Dodger Stadium. Unbelievable.
2: Where the Braves hadn't won since 2023, I believe. What if it turns out the changes Bryce Elder made him a good pitcher?
3: It's looking like it.
2: Bobby Cox passing away the same week as Ted Turner seems appropriate. So much history and respect between the two.
3: I had the same thought and wasn't sure how to like put it into words. Appropriate's a good word. It just feels timely and appropriate that they're passing a very similar window. And yeah, when you think of 80s, 90s Braves, man, it's Ted Turner and Bobby Cox.
2: Mm-hmm.
3: And then all the other characters and players and coaches that came along with them, but they were the pillars in my mind, along with John Schuerholz, by the way, but they were the pillars of just those 80s, especially 90s Braves.
2: After going 4-for-4 on Friday, Michael Harris is now 12-for-20 with 3 homers and 7 RBIs on Friday nights. He also has 1 walk in his last 59 plate appearances. Did I have to go there? Why, yes, I did. But Friday Michael is really, really good, Michael. And I saw that he had 4 more hits, and I was thinking of Trey's email from Friday morning. Realizing it was not a realistic goal, but if the Braves had been able to sign Kyle Schwarber instead of Mike Yastrzemski, what a difference it would theoretically make. Schwarber is pacing 54 homers, 91 RBIs, and 108 walks. And Yaz right now is essentially Nick Allen. Nick Allen. N.A. Not appropriate. Last place in the NL Central would get you first place in the AL Central. Always hate losing a 5-star recruit, but how does anyone get up or down about these things anymore? To commit to Miami, since he had already, in fact, committed to Georgia, he had to decommit from Georgia. So the commitment means nothing. And the one he made to Miami means the same. Words generally mean nothing anymore. Only money does. And you know what's probably as bad as it sounds? A lip tattoo. An inner lip tattoo, that is.
3: You know what I'm starting to rethink about this word commitment, to Clay's point? Why don't the players or high school kids, whatever you want to call them, come out now and say, instead of I'm committing to the University of Georgia or I'm committing to Miami, just be honest about it and say, my highest offer is currently from the University of Georgia. My highest offer, my best offer is currently from the University of Miami. Just be honest about it. I know that's not the case for every single player out there, but for those that are going to play the NIL game, like whoever the young man is that decommitted, I've already forgotten his name, be honest about it. Don't say you're committed anywhere. You're not. You're fielding offers, and right now this is the highest. And if no one else offers anything better, then this is where I'll end up. And I'm happy with this offer, but I'm always open. My ears are always open for bigger, better value. So, but no, I saw the headline this weekend. I'm literally forgetting his name right now. If you
2: Dante
3: know it off the top of your head, say it.
2: Yeah, Cornerback Dante Wright, 5-star.
3: I've heard good things about Dante Wright. He's probably going to be a pretty good college ball player. Ask me again how much

0: leap I lost after Dante Wright decided he wants to go play for the U? The answer is not much. In fact, negative, zero, nothing.
1: Well, Dr. Clay says, in case you didn't know, the road to Omaha goes through Athens. Go Dogs.
0: Road to the SEC went through Athens. We know that.
1: Go SEC champion Bulldogs, who now have a football title and a baseball title in the same school year for the first time ever.
0: That is pretty
1: very cool.
0: That is very, very cool.
1: Never done that before.
0: Back to Harris, it's good to see him back at center field because he had not been playing the field for like over a week. You know, he tweaked his, what was it, a quad.
1: Yeah.
0: Running the bases like 10, 11 days ago, and he'd been kind of getting minimal action. He pinched hit for a couple of games, came in and had some really clutch pinch hits, by the way, when he wasn't in the lineup at all to start the game. He's been playing DH several times, but to have him back all weekend long in the outfield and looking like he may be completely over that quad is a good sign. Very good news. And I guess we'll get Acuna back in the next 4 or 5 days. It's been a week now since went on the 10-day, and I've heard nothing to say that he won't be back right away. I don't think that's going to require a rehab assignment down to Gwinnett. That's just pull him off and put him back in the lineup, hopefully. Again, don't know the details of it, but, I mean, we're dealing with some... what's crazy about this run the Braves are on, the stretch that they're in, is a lot of times, like when the Braves win, the camera will pan out to the outfield, the fielders in the outfield, like high-fiving each other, and you see names like Dubon, Mateo, Yastrzemski. You're like, wait a second, we're winning with these guys out there? We got better guys on the roster, and they've been hurt. So good sign to see Harris back in the lineup, like fully back in the lineup.
1: I didn't get to see the Braves game. By the time the Dogs finished yesterday, I think the Braves were like in the 7th or 8th inning. They may have been in the 8th inning by the time we signed off the broadcast. But I'm looking at Robleski's line scoring. It's very odd to see someone give up 4 runs in the 2nd inning. And so he must have some short innings because he ended up going 8 2/3 innings, 7 hits, 7 runs. He also struck out 7, but only threw 100 pitches. That's not a lot of pitches there. He must have been pretty economical, and that's one of those where you look at it, and he gave up a run in the 8th and 2 more in the 9th. That this guy must have had one of those games that was better than his line score. And he went all the way. He must throw a complete game. That's a rarity if you could throw a complete game and give up 7 runs.
0: I kind of wish he had.
1: I know. I do, too. And I guess Mills came in. He must have given up a hit that scored those runs in the 9th. I'm assuming, I may be wrong, I'm assuming he gave, because he gave up 2 hits, so I'm assuming his inherited runner scored. But that's crazy.
0: Mm-hmm.
1: That you don't see that. 8 2/3, 7 hits, 7 runs, all earned, a walk, 7 strikeouts. He did give up a couple of homers, and he threw only 100 pitches.
0: Mm-hmm. No, it's a very interesting line.
1: Yeah. Don't see that very often.
0: Also, 2 hours and 13 minute game yesterday.
1: Economical innings.
0: I am learning something right now at 7:22 on May 11th, 2026. Tell me if you knew this, Dave. The Braves did not just win at Dodger Stadium yesterday. They won at Uniqlo Field at Dodger Stadium. Had you ever heard the term Uniqlo Field at Dodger Stadium?
1: I don't think so.
0: I hadn't either. I've never.
1: I don't think so.
0: Uniqlo, excuse my voice is cracked.
1: Uniqlo?
0: It is early. Yeah, QLO. UNIQLO. Uniqlo.
1: Uniqlo?
0: It is it's Uniqlo. I'm probably butchering it. I've never heard of it before, but it is a clothing and accessories company. I'm just looking at their website. I mean, I don't know if they specialize in women's clothes, but they definitely have a men's section too. But it says the first thing that comes up in the search is women's clothing and accessories, Uniqlo, whatever I'm starting to say. Uniqlo, I don't know.
1: Uniqlo. I don't know.
0: But it also has a section for men's clothing. It has men's t-shirts and tanks. I don't know. Again, I'm learning this. So I don't have answers for you. But I've never heard the term Uniqlo Field at Dodger Stadium. So they got the sponsoring of the field. Good for them. Hey, bring in money however you can. You got to pay for Otani, Freeman, Snell.
1: Turn on my computer.
0: Tucker.
1: For
0: you gotta pay for all these guys.
1: Let's see. This may not have. This is just people walking on a runway. But I didn't know if they actually say anything.
0: It does look kind of high end. Well, maybe.
1: No, this is not what I was thinking.
0: Actually, it kind of looks more discount than high end. Dave, yeah. you can get an active pleated tennis skirt for $19.90.
1: Which I've been looking for.
0: That's on sale from $39.99.
1: That's what I've been wanting.
0: Do you want everyday linen classics? They can do that for you, too.
1: I do.
0: Summer's coming up. Do you want a linen cotton short? Like shorts. They are normally $40. They're on sale for $29.90.
1: Welcome to the outer. Oh, let's go back the other way. This is... They're trying to sell us a Mazda. Hang on a second.
0: Before they sell you
1: a
0: pencil skirt.
1: They're doing some political advertising.
0: No, those are always fun.
1: All right, now we can let's see what this says.
2: 2026 की summer collection stores में आ गई है, तो चलो चल के देखते हैं ऐसे कौन से outfits आए हैं जिनको हम अपने summer collection में
0: stores में आ गए. Did that answer your questions? I was hoping you would at least say the brand, Rug. We could
1: turn it back up again just for a second. That's what I was hoping for. Let's see what we got. Oh, where did it? This thing is messing with me.
0: Tony, could you help us out with that?
1: I know, right? All right, I don't know what's going on.
0: I'm being told by someone in my text I am saying it correctly.
1: Uniqlo. Yeah.
0: Says the brand has been around for a while. Adam Scott, golfer, is sponsored by Uniqlo. He's got the Uniqlo patch on his polo.
2: Uniqlo.
0: But now that someone reminded me, Adam Scott wears a Uniqlo patch on his polo shirts while he's playing golf.
1: Gotcha. So, seemed like that would be a conflict of interest if he's got polo and Uniqlo.
0: Don't know.
1: I don't know.
0: I didn't know he had either one.
1: Let's get, we're going to have Will coming up in just a moment. Let me see if we can sneak in one more. Thank you very much, Dr. Clay.
3: You've got mail.
1: Tony says, congratulations to the SEC champion Georgia Bulldogs. Dave, I know that sometimes you worry about running things into the ground. Not this. I wish y'all had said it more yesterday. I'm still waiting for an answer on what's the most games you and Jeff have called as SEC champions. Go Dogs, your football and baseball SEC champs.
0: That sounds good, doesn't it?
1: And he says, really happy to be hosting a regional. This is softball. Not thrilled to have Clemson here for a number of reasons. They run ruled us here in Athens earlier this year when we had a lot of stuff going on. About half their team is from Georgia. And given their proximity and the fact that half their team is from Georgia, I expect them to have a ton of fans at the Jack this weekend. All that being said, we're at home and in a good spot. Go Dogs, Tony in Winder.
0: Amen.
1: Tony. Thank you, Tony. We appreciate that. We'll get back to those leadoff emails, but we got a break. We got the Athens Little League Report. Will Leach checking in with us next. It's 7:27.
4: You've got mail.
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1: This is David Johnston, and I love this time of year. 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But along with that is, unfortunately, the high pollen count. 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

0: The sweet sounds of summer. That begins with John Fogerty's Center Field. If you're in and around Athens, summer is officially here as the UGA graduation ceremonies took place this past Friday night. The U-Hauls are heading out of Athens. The kids, most of them, are gone. By kids, I mean young men and women, the students at the University of Georgia. But public school still very, very much in effect for the next week and a half, at least up till Memorial Day. And that means it's Little League season because it's spring. Time for another edition of the Athens Little League Report, brought to you by Ross Massey Law, your lawyer friend, and Allergy Partners of Georgia. Bringing in our Monday contributor, our man Will Leach, who I know you have kids in school. I bet they're counting the days down until their real summer begins, but Holland Park is already in summer vibes. How are you, Will? Good Monday morning to you, man. What's up?
1: Good. Yeah, thanks for having me. The middle school kids the eighth graders got their finals coming up this week. And I can tell the college students are gone because my drive is totally calm. No one is staring at their phones in their oversized trucks that they don't know how to handle yet. They're out of the way. It's quite lovely in Athens right now.
0: I say this lovingly, but I oftentimes say when Athens, there's a lot of bad drivers in Athens. It's not because they don't know how to drive. It's because they're just young and just bad drivers in that sense. It's like, come on, man, put the phone down. Let me get to my destination. But yes, these next several months are going to be good for driving around. You're a runner, I think, Will. You'll probably have a little more sidewalk space in the mornings as well, won't you?
1: I do. And again, I really can't emphasize enough. I do think the students forget that they're in a massive vehicle that is incredibly heavy that requires at least somewhat of your attention.
0: No kidding.
1: It's just not, you don't have to have all of it. I prefer to have all of it, but you know what? I'll take 5% rather than you checking to see if your phone is at 5%.
0: Absolutely.
1: But hey, that's okay. All I do is value life and safety.
0: Those are two things that I think we should value a little bit more than maybe we already do. All right, we'll get to a little bit of baseball chat on the other side. The Braves are red hot. The Cardinals are 6 games over 500. We'll talk about all that a little bit on the other side. But first, as the kids are still in school for the next couple of weeks, waiting to hear their names, the Athens Little League Report, brought to you again by Allergy Partners of Georgia and Ross Massey Law, your lawyer friend. Will, with the Monday edition, take it away, my friend.
1: Yes, we've got a full slate. We've got four games. We're starting with the Rookie League. Between Northeast Sales and the local wildlife experts, I consider myself a local wildlife expert, at least until the students are gone, then the wildlife goes home. Northeast Sales outslugged local wildlife experts 17-10 in a wild offensive field game, which both teams lit up the scoreboard. From start to finish, local wildlife experts were led by Bo No Fly Zone Harvey, who drove in 5 runs, including a thrilling inside the park home run, while George Mom and Dad's favorite tingle, there's no way not all those tingles are not tied, by the way. There's a billion of them. They have to tie. Abel the Wall White and Talmadge Tall T Tingle each collected 2 hits. Rhett Hammer Time Tingle, so many tingles, also came through in a big way, delivering a key hit and driving in 3 runs to keep local wildlife in the fight. Northeast Sales answer with a barrage of hits led by Easy Campbell, however you want to go, who had a monster day at the plate with 3 hits and 7 RBIs, including a big double and triple to help break the game open. Tucker Mahon and Jackson each had 3 hits, while James Boyce, Finn, and Grady, their last names aren't listed, so let's just call them Smith, all chipped in multiple hits as Northeast kept up the pressure all game long with big bats up and down both lineups and runs coming in bunches. It was one exciting game for the fans at Holland Park. Next, we go to Senior League. Friday night, I was at this game, so I can confirm that it happened between Chastain Associates and Elwood and Getz. For Chastain, Tate Albertson had 3 hits and 4 RBIs, and Brylan Freeman had 2 RBIs himself. Noah Gertz was the winning pitcher with 1 2/3 innings and no earned runs. Brylan Freeman and Ashton Blunt were also terrific in relief. For Elwood, Quinn Walraven, Ames Birch, and Charlie Wentworth all had hits, and Van Jimenez threw a complete game. Now, we remind, Senior League still has 2 weeks' worth of games, but give the kids a break. A lot of them do, in fact, have finals this week. I'm about to drive one of them to take his first final in about 15 minutes. Mm. And then we get to the majors games. Now, a key thing to remember about the majors this week, the regular season has ended. It is playoff time in the majors. Senior League is a higher league, but really, as anyone can tell you with Holland Park and Athens Little League, Majors are where it's at. Majors championships. So much drama throughout all these years. David Barbie and Tim Kelly battling each other year after year in the majors leagues. This is where the true champions are put together. So here are a couple of majors games heading into this week's playoffs. We start with Silver and Archibald against Milestone Construction. It was a tight game going back and forth on Friday night between the Silver and Archibald Eagles and Milestone Construction. Milestone jumped out early, but Silver and Archibald answered with a four-run first inning with huge hits from Chai, My Guy, Bagley, and Wynn, Big Country Thomas. Game was held tight by great pitching on both sides. For Milestone, Reese Cates earned the win, getting out of bases loaded twice. Jams twice without surrendering a run. It was a true team effort for the Eagles with standout defensive plays in the outfield from Mack, the Flash, Burke, Davis, Big Man, Brooks, and a Web Jam. I think they said Web Jim, but they called it Web Jam. So I don't know what Web Jam is, but it sounds entertaining, but potentially messy. Game-saving diving catch from Sam, Too Cool Cruise to end the top of the sixth. With two outs and two on in the bottom of the sixth, James Shear walked it off with a huge hit to center field, driving in Mack Burke for the win. I do not actually have a final score on this, so I'm going to go with Milestone Construction, 453,142. Silver and Archibald, 453,141. Close one. The bats clearly came out for that one. Was probably a pretty late night. The final game is Carson Plumbing hosting Northeast Sales in the Plumbers' final game of the regular season. Northeast Sales took the lead in the top of the second, planting runs from John Kinney, Abel Murray, and Sebastian Magsalen Cooper, while Carson Plumbing's pitching struggled to locate the strike zone. It's in the middle for the future reference. After taking the lead, Greg Copeland held the Plumbers' bats at bay through four innings of work, striking out six and allowing one run on Tanner the Butcher. Kane's RBI ground out to first base in the bottom of the fourth. The Butcher, the aforementioned Butcher, also received the Golden Mitt for the game for a gutsy dig on a low throw to first base to secure a crucial out late in the game. But the Plumbers, as Plumbers tend to do, just would not quit. The bottom of the last inning started with a rocket to right field off the bat of Curtis Showtime Brightwell, which earned him the Golden Plunger for the game. For the record, Golden Plungers don't work. You generally need a different material. With two outs, the Carson Plumbing batter showed patience and poise at the plate with Boo Brickhouse Tingle, Tilden top-notch, Cornwell, Chip the Chopper, Peterson, and Judah the Lion. Martin all drawing walks to move teammates around the bases and plate three runs, securing the win. Final score, Plumbers 4, Wholesalers 3. And that is your reminder that the majors playoffs, they're about to start. That is as intense as a game. It's going to be weird. For years, it's been David Barbie and Tim Kelly atop that league and battling in the finals. This year, there's new coaches and new players. Get out there and see who gets the I don't know if the Golden Plunger is the trophy. I feel like it should be for whoever wins the majors, but certainly it's a very exciting time. Some of my favorite nights of Little League have been during the majors playoffs the last few years. So if you get a chance, go out there and check them out this week.
0: Excellent report as always. What a busy weekend. Glad rain didn't affect it. There was a thought early or late last week it may be a factor, but glad we got all those games in. And Will, get your sons and everybody else focused on those finals these next couple of days. I know they're excited about it as well, aren't they?
1: We have less less stressful drives to school because with their huge truck, the students who are constantly hauling things in their huge trucks, I have no doubt they're out of the way, so we can drive safely to school.
0: Awesome. Well, the Athens Little League Report, as always, brought to you by Ross Massey Law, your lawyer friend, and Allergy Partners of Georgia. Will's always nice enough to join us for a couple of minutes after his beautiful report. I'll get you out of here in just a second. Will, first we'll start with that basketball team up in Manhattan, man. What got into them after they eliminated the Hawks? They've been playing out of their darn minds. These scores are insane. And what is your confidence level? Not trying to jinx anything, but how are you feeling about the rest of the playoffs after making light work of who they just beat, by the way? I'm already forgetting. That's Sixers. How much it was. The Sixers. Making light work of the Sixers.
1: Yeah. Yes, the sixth borough of Philadelphia went down quickly this week. They're pretty terrific. You know, it's funny that as a Knicks fan, they had Tom Thibodeau as the coach the last few years. And famously, Tom Thibodeau would play all of his starters like 47 minutes a game, every single game all year. And they would get to the playoffs and they'd be worn out. And so they brought in Mike Brown, the former Kings coach, who's basically used the bench all year, relaxed everybody all year, saying, listen, this is the NBA. all that matters is getting in the playoffs, and then once you get there, being healthy when you get there, and he relaxed, and it has worked magnificently. This is a team that's playing its absolute best right now. It's very, very fun. I know, listen, I understand that it is can be annoying for people that are not from New York to be like, oh, great, Ben Stiller and Timothy Chalamet. Yeah, I'm so happy for them. I would argue I'm a longtime proponent that celebrity fans are cool. Now, not celebrities that are just showing up, no Kardashians popping up and just waving to the camera, but actual real, like what I've always argued that celebrities are actually at their most human when they're being insane sports fans. And so whatever your thoughts about Timothy Chalamet, that dude loves the Knicks. And we can all appreciate any team. Like, we all are insane about our teams. We're all insane about all of our fan bases. I always appreciate that. So this is the Knicks team that everyone, myself included, has been a Knicks fan for 30 years. The team that we've been waiting for them to pull together. So, yeah, it's exciting. My hope is that the Pistons-Cavaliers series goes a full 7 games. So the Knicks just get to rest, take a week off. But yeah, there's good stuff happening right now. And Jalen Brunson, all the people that say they don't love the NBA but love like college basketball more, they really love guys like Jalen Brunson. That's an undersized dude who's just savvy and smart and fun. I enjoy these Knicks. And listen, the Hawks gave them a heck of a lot better series than the Sixers did. So the Hawks have that going for them as well.
0: And look, this may sound weird. The Hawks are my team, but I don't have any burning hatred for the Knicks whatsoever. I recognize the budding story of the Knicks maybe being the hottest team in the playoffs. And I said this to you a couple weeks ago. I think if something special happens up in New York this next couple weeks, it's going to be one of the biggest sports stories we've had in a very, very long time. And I'm a fan of sports stories. So definitely keeping an eye on this playoffs as it's shaking out, Will. It's very interesting for even non-Knicks fans. That being said, baseball in full swing. We got a pretty good sample size. Now, I safely assume you, Will Leach, the Cardinal fan, will be rooting for the Braves this week as those red hot Cubs come into Truist Park. But what's just one or two storylines that you're watching as a Major League Baseball writer and analyst as we're this deep into the season? Because both the Braves and the Cubs are having exceptional years. That series is going to be a lot of eyes this week. But what's one or two things you're really excited about that's happening this baseball season?
1: Yeah, I will actually be rooting for the Braves over the Cubs this week. Though, to be fair, if like literally enemies of the United States were playing against the Cubs, I would probably be rooting for them against the Cubs. So keep that in mind. But yeah, that is a very, very fun series. The Braves and the Cubs have been two of the best teams in baseball this year. It does feel, I think one thing that's interesting and I think speaks to the larger point about storylines, the Braves, while both teams are actually pretty equal right now and they're both playing so well, the Braves are in such better position moving forward because the rest of the division that the Braves are playing in is so weak. I think one of the biggest stories in baseball is really how the Phillies and the Mets, the Phillies have come along a little bit, but they're still pretty far back from the Braves. The Phillies and the Mets, two of the most high-profile teams that are all in to win this season, have just kind of fallen apart in the early going, and the Braves have opened this big lead on them. The Cubs are just a little bit behind the Braves in the standings, but are everyone in that division's over 500, and so the Cubs are going to have to like really play at this pace all year, whereas the Braves can kind of relax a little bit the rest of the way. They've just got a big lead, and so that to me is a really huge story. And the idea that too in the American League there are only three teams over 500 in the American League, and one of them is the A's.
0: Yeah.
1: I think that it is a strange season in the American League right now. I'm on a work trip this week going to Sacramento. I will be seeing my Cardinals are playing in Sacramento. Yes, it is a coincidence that my team happens to be playing in Sacramento when I'm doing the work trip. But I will be there in Sacramento for the A's Cardinals series. The A's are one of the great stories. You know, they this year they finally are allowed to put Sacramento in the name. they weren't allowed to put Sacramento their name this year.
0: Okay.
1: They are allowed to actually call themselves Sacramento. Gotcha. For the first time. They even have a jersey that says
0: Good.
1: Sacramento.
0: Good for them.
1: But so that's a really fun team because they're going to be in Vegas in a couple of years. It'll be weird to see. They're playing in a minor league stadium. That'll be a really interesting thing to see this week as well.
2: Hey, Will, before we let you go, I know you're not a Braves fan, although you do live in Georgia. You're a baseball journalist. But what are your thoughts and anything that pops to mind about Bobby Cox?
1: Yeah, I think that, I mean, obviously, as legendary a manager as you will find, I think it's been, it's funny, for all the talk of all the division championships and obviously the World Series, all the pennants, it, like, the sheer number of games that he won gets lost sometimes. He is fifth all-time in the managerial, all-time managerial win list. And of the top 15, he has the third best winning percentage. I mean, like, a lot of those guys have a lot of wins because they managed forever. Cox was really successful for such a long period of time. And obviously, you know, he'll always be iconic with those Braves teams. But I will say, you know, he does have a record that will never be broken, particularly in an age of replay and ABS challenges. There will never be a manager who approaches his ejection record. That is a Cy Young 511 wins-esque record. No one is ever going to beat that record. And one of my favorite highlights over the weekend, as everyone was kind of honoring him, was the one where when he went out to throw out the first pitch and they ejected him. It was all in fun. I think that kind of speaks to the idea, though, right? The idea that, yes, he did get ejected a lot, but the umpires liked him. Like, there was no sense that he was some Billy Martin guy who they really, truly despised. You know, he was almost ejected in good fun a lot of the time. So I think that speaks to kind of the reputation he had, even among the people that were constantly throwing him out of games.
2: Yeah, and his players loved him. Yeah, but basically a full season of ejections, which is pretty funny stuff. So great stuff there, Will. We appreciate it.
1: Of course. Be safe, guys. Thanks
2: Will. All right. Thank you, Will.
0: Week. See you next week.
2: Will Leach, Athens Little League Report.
0: Where maybe or maybe not the Pistons and the Cavaliers are still playing.
2: It's at, that we'll series is 2-1 Pistons.
0: Long way to go.
2: Yeah. The Knicks can kick back and put their feet up.
0: Yeah, whether that's a good or bad thing, we'll find out. But the Knicks are playing out of their minds right now, putting up big, big numbers.
2: Yes, indeed.
0: It's absolutely insane. Maybe the Hawks will be back next year. I don't know. Hard to tell. The Hawks are a little bit inconsistent if you haven't figured that out.
2: Would you like some more emails? Okay, we've got a couple, including our man Todd T. He says, good morning, Annika, Dave, Logan, and listeners to the, Golliest Morning Sports Talk Radio Show in America. I guess that's what he's saying. Good golly. Is that what he's saying?
0: I'm sorry. You got to have to read it again.
2: Let's hear it. Oh, I'm sorry.
0: No.
2: The golliest morning show? Let's hear it for the W's. Wes Johnson and Walt Weiss are the two best head coaching hires in the great Peach State of Georgia since Kirby Smart for Georgia football. And if we thought AA had lost his touch, I'll admit that before this season, I couldn't have picked Mauricio Dubon or Jorge Mateo out of a lineup, even if my life depended on it. And those two guys are awesome baseball players. We were thankfully mistaken about AA. Georgia baseball, Bulldogs, SEC champs, music to Dog Nation's ears. And Braves country, we had better run to the store and get some tissues before tomorrow night's pregame ceremonies. You may be right about that, T.A. It's going to be emotional for many Southern folks. Like her or not, Jane Fonda created the Braves dynasty when she distracted Ted away from the team.
0: It's one way to look at it.
2: And Turner let baseball people take over running the team. Born on this day. All right, what do we got here? Irving Berlin. White Christmas, still the best-selling song of all time. And Patsy Cline's recording of Always is a must-listen. Have a great day. It's also National Eat What You Want Day, so have at it.
0: I've got about 200 of those a year. The National Eat What You Want Day, but today's one of them, I guess.
2: Is this really what I haven't heard of that, but it... I think there's a national everything.
0: The thing about national this and that day is there's a website dedicated to it. I can try to find it if you want. Mm. But every day has like six or seven.
2: Oh,
0: things.
2: I know. Yeah.
0: I grew up with a poster in my room. Just a silly poster I probably got from Spencer's Gifts, where it said every day of the year, and it had like a national this day or something day next to it. And I'm trying to remember a few of them that were on there, but one of them was like National Latrine Day. Latrine, another word for toilet, by the way. It's like, really? But it was just a silly poster. But yes, there is no official national this and that day that everybody goes by. We could declare this National SEC Champions Day. if we wanted to.
2: I'm sure it's somewhere.
0: And we'll celebrate that all day.
2: Today, May 11th, they're encouraging people to enjoy their favorite foods without guilt or dietary restrictions.
0: No problem.
2: What if you're diabetic? What if you have a shrimp allergy or a shellfish allergy? Since it's Eat What You Want Day, nothing will happen to you. Eat What Won't Kill You Day. Maybe that's what they should call it.
0: Today is also, according to the National Day calendar, today is also National Women's Checkup Day. It's National Twilight Zone Day. National Foam Rolling Day. That might be it for the list here.
2: National what?
0: Foam Rolling Day. You know the foam rollers, what you use to like stretch before a workout? Like there's a
2: like foam your roller. Yoga mat?
0: Yeah, it's kind of like that, but it's already rolled up. Use it to target certain muscles you
2: want to stretch. I've always thought that needed a national day.
0: Yeah, so
2: I'm glad to hear that.
0: So did National Women's Checkup Day. So women, nothing going on this afternoon. Go get a checkup.
2: Thank you, TA. One more. Officer Charles.
3: You got mail.
2: By the way, the greatest photo now that we've ever had, a LIV golf photo with 960 The Ref t-shirt in it.
0: So is this real?
2: Yeah, he was there yesterday.
0: Oh, good. Where were they?
2: At somewhere in Virginia. But he's got some cool photos. I like this.
0: President was there, too.
2: Yes, he was. All right, so here's Charles's email. Officer Charles, what a weekend. I got to see what LIV was all about at the Trump National Course. One of the guys from Georgia at this leadership training is friends with Jason Kokrak's caddy, so we got free tickets. It was definitely interesting watching guys hit a ball with music, Raining Blood by Slayer, that was being played on the course. Trump National, a beautiful course. What a cool view from the first tee and 18 hits toward the clubhouse. We got to see the president hanging out at the 18th. That's interesting. While walking around the course, I got a go Vols, to which I replied, you lost. Later, I saw a guy with a tech hat. I said, go Dogs. He didn't reply. His son looked back at me and then asked his dad if he heard me, but his dad just kept walking. And how about Georgia baseball? Nothing better than riding back from the golf course in a Louisiana Troopers vehicle, nice. Listening to the Dogs beat the Tigers, SEC champs. That's awesome. Thank you, Officer Charles. And I love the photo, the big LIV golf sign, and Charles is wearing a 960 The Ref t-shirt, and he's standing where you can see on the back where it says 960 The Ref.
0: Pretty cool.
2: And then on the right of his head, it says Birdie Shack, which is off in the distance, which is very funny. Also, cool picture of Bubba Watson walking and a photo of Bryson hitting his tee shot on number 18 back towards the clubhouse. Oh, we got more. Oh, another one, John Rahm. Man, you got all kinds of stuff here, Charles. Look at you. Oh, and there's the photo of President Trump. How about that? Interesting.
0: Maybe the LLC, I'll put this on William, can do an activity where they come up with an LLC time capsule.
2: No doubt.
0: And if you put this picture of Charles with the LIV Golf logo in the background or foreground, whatever you want to call it, and then we open that time capsule in 50 years, people will have no clue what that is.
2: I know.
0: What is that? What is LIV Golf? Tell me the story of LIV Golf. And then we'll have to like go get a Wikipedia from the public library.
2: What is this thing?
0: Or an encyclopedia, flip through pages and hope that somebody wrote about it.
2: Why did this LIV Golf thing get a wiki page? No one saw it.
0: Mm-hmm.
2: No one knew about it. All right, great stuff, Officer Charles. It's 7:54.
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1: All right, it's the morning show presented by Piedmont Orthopedics and Sports Medicine. 7:57 will be breaking here in just a moment. Mike Griffith joins us at 8:30. We'll have Cuts joining us to talk some golf at 9:05. We got the PGA Championship coming up this weekend.
2: It's nice to have a major coming up.
1: Yeah.
2: I know all the
1: Even
2: thoughts.
1: Though I'm not crazy know, about know, where know, it is on the calendar, it is a major. That's cool.
2: That's the point, is that we have major golf coming up. So more people will watch golf this week than they do the other 50 or 48 weeks of the year.
1: At a course that we've never seen either, so that's kind of interesting. Aronimink in Pennsylvania, in the Philadelphia area.
2: Sounds pretty.
1: And I don't know anything about it.
2: Or do you know you're pronouncing that correctly?
1: I think.
2: Okay. Not like Uniqlo.
1: Aronomic.
2: Or Uniqlo or Aero. Say it again.
1: Aronimink.
2: I would have to look at the spelling of it.
1: Aronimink.
2: Okay.
1: Tony says he knows how to say the Dodgers stadium field thing, but we're not allowed to talk about the Dodgers, so he hasn't offered it.
2: Oh, so the one day a year we're not allowed to talk about the Dodgers is when they get beat by the Braves.
1: No, he says he's never allowed to talk about it.
2: I got
1: it. He's right. I'm kidding.
2: When the Braves beat him in a series,
1: that's right.
2: They can take a back seat.
1: That's right. All right, it's 7:58.
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1: This is David Johnston, and I love this time of year. 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But along with that is, unfortunately, the high pollen count. 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

0: It's the morning show presented by Piedmont Orthopedics and Sports Medicine, the official healthcare provider of the Georgia Bulldogs. Dave and Logan along with you. A good, you know what, Monday morning. I don't mind saying Monday.
1: No, they're good.
0: That's awesome good coming in today. A lot of great stuff going on.
1: I don't get Sunday scaries. That's a common That's a common term, by the way. That means that people are just like dreading Monday, and it kind of ruins their Sunday. Well, I should be having fun, but I'm dreading going to work tomorrow. I don't feel that. Especially when the Braves are doing what the Braves are doing, the Dogs did what the Dogs did. No, today's a good day.
0: Yes, it is. Yes, it is. I don't mind Mondays. The only Monday I've ever dreaded coming in was when the Falcons lost the Super Bowl. I just knew coming in that morning was not going to be fun. And it wasn't. It was awful. It was horrible to know that you got to talk about the worst loss in sports history, at least in your, you know, for the sports that revolves around yourself, and knowing that it was your own team that did it. Just horrible. But we made it through.
1: It was not good. The Tuesday after Georgia lost to Alabama in the 17 championship also sucked.
0: I said Monday morning.
1: Oh, I know.
0: I didn't say Tuesday morning. That was a bad Tuesday.
1: I know what you said. I'm just adding another bad day. But yeah, that Monday for after the Monday Falcons morning was the worst.
0: Yes. That was a bad Tuesday morning also.
1: Yeah.
0: Because that was bad too, because getting back here in the middle of the night and then having to get up and talk about that was not fun either. At least the loss was terrible. I get it. You lose in overtime, you come so close and lose the way they did. But it wasn't the worst loss in the history of sports, or at least in my brain. It was still bad.
1: No one's arguing with you about the worst loss in sports. That was hands down. Find me one that even would be worthy of saying second place, and I'll be impressed. I think the Falcons are first and second worst loss from one game.
0: Exactly. Yeah,
1: we've had good times since then.
0: Hey, we are talking to Mike Griffith at 8:30. The phone lines are open if you got anything you want to talk about. 706-549-6000. And that's on the Mission Construction Hotline.
1: Construction Hotline, 706-549-6000.
2: Let me tell you something, David Johnson and Logan Booker. Like Eddie from, where's he from? Eddie from Aqua.
1: A man that very much enjoyed his weekend. All of his teams are just winning. All his baseball teams. Eddie from Ackworth. Good to hear your voice, man.
0: Hey, what's up?
3: Happy Monday morning, boys. Hope y'all had a nice Mother's Day. I know some of us didn't have mothers to hug, but we have wives, etc. So I hope y'all had a good day yesterday.
1: It was very good. I hope yours was as well. But yes, all the moms out there, I hope all of them listening and all those around the world had a beautiful day. They are what makes this world keep spinning, Eddie. There's no denying that.
3: Absolutely right. They keep us insane men on our toes, do they not, Logan?
1: Absolutely. No doubt about it. Well, what's up with you, man? I know you don't get in as often on the phone lines, but what's been up with you?
3: Well, what is it with this state? We can't seem to get basketball right, but doggone it, we can get baseball right. Can we not, boys?
1: It's such a good combo. It's funny you say that, because the combo, if you want to look at it this way, like both the Dogs men's basketball team and the Hawks kind of fizzled out right at the when they got the postseason started in similar fashion. And the Dogs and the Braves are comboing into having two of the more memorable fun years we've remembered in quite some time. So, yeah, it's kind of like the other sides of the coin, isn't it? But what a great baseball run we're on. Holy cow, man.
3: Well, I'll start with the Dogs, and then I'd like to talk about the Braves after that. Please. But you just can't say enough about this baseball team. And I really am starting to believe, Dave, correct me if I'm wrong, that this team over last year and the year before, this team is absolutely cut out and built for Omaha the way they're playing right now. I mean, it's top to bottom, pitching, hitting, base stealing, fielding. I mean, they're just doing everything well. And how sweet is it to go out there and watch Wes Johnson, who I keep saying is becoming a cult hero in Athens, get drenched beating LSU at home for the SEC title. I mean, there's just nothing sweeter than that, is there?
0: Especially since LSU was picked to win the conference. They've won the national championship 2 out of 3 years. And to go in and do to them what the Dogs did was very, very impressive. And I know LSU's not having a great year. They've had some injuries. They had some portal guys that didn't pan out. But you know who's feeling sorry for LSU? Nobody.
3: Not me.
0: Nobody.
3: You doggone right. That's right.
1: But even with LSU having the year they're having, I get your point. It was a little bit sweeter, just for the sake of saying it was sweeter, to have the LSU logo on the field and not like a Missouri or someone else that's like you expected to struggle. It was nice to have that LSU jersey on the field watching the Dogs throw water all over each other and as you mentioned, the Powerade all over Coach. That was nice. It really was nice.
3: Yeah. Well, I mean, LSU is a juggernaut. I know they're having an off year this year, but they're a baseball factory. I mean, that's what they do, right? And to see Wes Johnson do that against his former team on top of it all, it's just great. And, you know, you just can't speak enough about some of these guys. Rylan Lujo, I mean, what a find this kid has been. I mean, just unbelievable. I mean, Trey Phelps, I think, and Dan Jackson coming into the year were kind of a given. We didn't know what we had in Lujo. My goodness, is he a good ball player. Just playing out of his mind. And you got, you know, a little bit of pitching trouble on Saturday afternoon. Just bring in Paul Farley. You know, he'll throw 3 innings and get the win for you. I mean, it's just stuff like that. That's what wins you championships, little stuff like that. It's just so fun, guys. This is so fun.
0: Farley's from your neck of the woods, too, over there, Eddie.
3: I know his parents well, actually. I know his parents. A funny story, guys. We all went to the same church for years. I used to hold Paul Farley in the nursery when he was a little baby.
0: That's awesome.
1: That's a good connection right there.
3: I'm sure he doesn't remember that. I do. So.
0: That's hilarious.
1: I can hear you whispering to him 20 whatever years ago that we're going to need you in May of 2026 to shut down the Tigers.
0: So do his parents, do Scott and Julie, they know this, right?
3: Oh, yeah.
0: Okay, all right, just checking.
3: Yeah. Well, yeah, they drop him off to me, Dave. It wasn't like I went to their house and stole the kid. I mean, you know.
0: Well, we just got to get everything cleared up. Just want to make sure.
3: Yeah. No, this was the church nursery where they would voluntarily bring me their child so I could watch them while they intended the service.
0: That's awesome. Yeah.
1: And Eddie anointed him as the chosen one.
0: That's right. He said, one day, my son, you will be getting people out in the SEC.
3: Yeah.
0: Go.
3: Yeah,
0: and throw great baseballs. Family.
1: Beautiful.
3: Yeah, the Farleys are just great people. Yeah, so
0: awesome.
3: So happy for him. He's awesome. But and then I'll turn to the Braves. You know, Logan, I was thinking about this. I mean, that catch Eli White made was probably one of the best catches of the year so far. That was unbelievable in that situation. But you know what I was thinking about? Eli White does that last year. Not only does he drop the ball and we end up probably losing the game, Eli White's probably in the hospital with a broken vertebrae. That's what happened all last year. Instead, he makes a brilliant catch, absolutely ate the wall, and he may be out a little bit because of concussion protocol.

0: left his eye black on the wall, which is awesome. But now this team is playing out of their minds. And like we said earlier, a lot of times, like when the game is over and the camera will pan to the outfield to see the outfielders high-fiving, I didn't think in February and March we'd see names like White, DeBon, Mateo, or Yastrzemski as the players in the field after wins. It was supposed to be Profar, supposed to be Acuna, and supposed to be Harris. And Profar, obviously, we're not going to see ever again, thank goodness. But yeah, it's just you're winning when all indicators, all signs say you should not be winning right now. You should be navigating choppy waters. And the Braves just went and won 2 of 3 in Dodger Stadium and a 6-3 West Coast road trip. Now you're back at home. And the vibes are as high as ever. I know we have to, you know, mourn the loss of Ted Turner and Bobby Cox this week, and the Braves will do a phenomenal job doing that. But I hope the players, the managers, everybody around this franchise rallies and turns that into positive energy. Play for Ted, play for Bobby, and keep this going, because the summer of 26 looks like it's going to be a lot of fun, Eddie. And we deserve it, darn it, after the last couple of summers.
1: Yeah, that is absolutely right. We deserve it. We absolutely do. And I'll raise my hand and say apologies, Alex Anthopoulos, because I think you guys and I kind of joked about the offseason. I mean, who is Mateo? Who is DeBon? We just traded him for Nick Allen. Okay, great. Not a big upgrade. Dom Smith, whoa, whoopee freaking do. I mean, yeah, it hadn't been that much, but the bench play is 3 million times better than anything we've had the past 2 years. It's unbelievable what Alex Anthopoulos did for basically nothing this offseason. And secondly, how about the Michael Harris bunt? When was the last time you could say, hey, there was a bunt in a good situation and it helped the Braves and they pulled it off? That was a brilliant play by Michael Harris, and it landed him on base. He was just trying to move the runner over, and that started that inning. Just everything's going right.
0: You know, little signs like that, that the ball is bouncing your way, no doubt about it. I agree on Anthopoulos. Yeah, he may deserve some, like, apologies for a lot of us out there that criticized him. But I think what Bill Shanks would probably say on Thursday when we talked to him is, just because the Braves were having the success and getting the most out of some of these players, that doesn't change the fact the Braves are cheapskates. I would love to change that one day. Keep the Max Frieds around. Get some big name free agents out of the free agent pool. The guys that are out there making impact elsewhere. I would love to see it one day. But one thing we cannot deny is that Anthopoulos has made some good moves that may have been met with criticism, but they're panning out. And I can't deny that with anything. So good for him.
1: Well, you're right. We can't ignore that part of it. I mean, let's not forget, they were hot and heavy about Schwarber, and they didn't make a deal with him. And just imagine if we had Schwarber playing outfield for this team instead of Yastrzemski, how much better would we be? So, you know, you can do that all day long, but absolutely, you can't negate the fact that this organization is cheap. They do everything on the cheap. That's just the way it is. But this year it seems to be working out, and best team in baseball. You know, you can't argue with it, right?
0: I love it. Eddie, love it so much.
2: Trivia. Who do you think has more sack bunts this season, the Braves or the Dogs?
1: Oh, gosh. I'm going to just say the Dogs.
2: Well, I kind of set you up as a trick question. They both have one.
1: Oh, okay.
2: It's crazy to think that the sack bunt is just not a big part of baseball anymore.
1: Oh, it's not. Yeah. And yesterday you could say that was a sack bunt, but he ended up being safe, so that doesn't go on the record books as a sack bunt.
2: Well, that's the thing.
1: Right?
2: George actually should have two, but one of them turned in, like you said, to a base hit.
1: Right, right.
2: But it's just crazy.
0: What is the reason for that? Why has it gone away?
2: A lot of people, well, I think the main thing is that the analytics will tell you if you give another team an out, you don't have as much of a chance for a bigger inning. But I would think, too, you might see more bunts in Major League Baseball in extra innings. Mm-hmm. Because you're just moving the runner over if you want to do that. But I think the thing is, well, you're putting a guy you're starting a guy in scoring position. If you bunt him over to third, he's still in scoring position, but he hasn't scored. So I guess the thinking is that teams don't play for that. They play for the bigger inning.
1: Yeah. I also think, Dave, correct me if I'm wrong, I just think baseball as a whole doesn't work on bunting like they used to.
2: No.
1: Do they?
2: No.
1: Yeah.
2: No.
1: Well, there you go.
2: Chicks dig the long ball.
1: Exactly. And they're out there trying to, well, I mean, they're all trying to hit the ball 107 miles an hour off the bat, right?
2: Yeah.
1: So literally the coaches, I think,

0: managers don't work on bunting like they used to. It used to be a bigger part of the game.
1: Yeah, they don't because they don't use it as much. I totally agree. Right. You just don't see teams bunting hardly at all anymore. It's not just a Georgia thing or a Braves thing. It's a baseball thing.
0: Yeah.
1: But interesting that one sack bunt for each team. Georgia's played 52 games, and the Braves have played, 40-something. Just doesn't happen much. Anyway, didn't mean to hijack your call, but you got me thinking when you were talking about the sack bunt. So
0: good discussion point. Well, I'll leave you guys. You guys touched on a little bit the Hawks. You're right, Logan. That's if you could lay out the worst case scenario, the Bucks getting 10, us getting 8, that's the worst thing that could have happened, because I will say there were probably 6 players coming out of this draft, 1 through 6, who changed franchises. And we're just out on the outside looking in, because whoever we get at 8 is not changing the Hawks organization. It's a good addition, but it ain't going to be game-changing. So you did mention one that would be, I think, Keaton Wagler, if he drops. I think that kid from Illinois is a heck of a guard. But I don't think he's going to drop. I think we're going to miss out on that. So if anything, this may be a trade piece for them. They use it to trade back, or maybe use it to trade and get another player on the market. I don't know. It's just, unfortunately, it's just the Hawks' luck. You know, they get the number one pick when it's Zachary Risache, and the kid didn't even play. You know, a number one pick is supposed to be, as I said, franchise changing, and the Hawks just miss out on it. It's just like their snake bit.
1: I know. It's crazy. The Hawks. But at least the Braves are winning right now, so it doesn't make the sting feel as bad. But it's there. There's no doubt.
0: Yeah, that's right. So, anyway, good stuff, Eddie. Boys. I appreciate you taking my call.
1: Great to hear from you, Eddie.
2: Always a pleasure, Eddie.
1: Thank you, buddy. Appreciate it. Hey, thanks to Blake on Twitter. Mm-hmm. Did you see that?
2: Mm-mm.
1: Justin Robleski, the Dodgers pitcher, just threw a line that has never happened. Pitcher Gami. What we were talking about in the previous hour. 8 2/3, 7 hits, 7 runs, all earned, 1 walk, and 7 strikeouts. Hmm. Pitcher Gami. That's funny. And I don't know what specifically has to happen for pitcher Gami. Innings, hits, runs, walks, strikeouts, I'm assuming.
2: It is a line consisting, good for whoever put this together. I'm not as intrigued by this as Scorigami.
1: No, it's still cool.
2: Oh, yeah, this is like lottery numbers.
1: Yeah.
2: You could probably punch in lottery numbers and probably have similar results than pitcher Gami, but you can punch in, give me a line. Give me an innings pitch for a starting pitcher.
1: Let's do Elders. 5 2/3.
2: So we know it's not, I guess, because they would have said it was. So 5 2/3 innings. How many hits?
1: One hit.
2: All right. How many earned runs? 0.
1: 0.
2: How many bait walks?
1: 4.
2: 4 walks and strikeouts?
1: 8.
2: So we're going based on innings pitched, hits, earned runs, walks, and strikeouts.
1: So it's not runs, but it's just earned runs?
2: Just earned runs.
1: Okay.
2: All right, so one more time. Innings pitched.
1: 5 2/3.
2: I'm just telling you the line. The metrics are. It's innings pitched, hits, earned runs, walks, and strikeouts.
1: All right.
2: That's rare a pitcher Gami, because it's only happened twice, and he's the second one to ever do it. Jose Berrios, back in 2023, was the first one to have that exact line. Give me something like very generic, an average outing by a pitcher. Just keep the five.
1: Here's a quality start.
2: Okay, go for it.
1: Let's do a quality start.
2: How many innings pitched?
1: We'll go 6 innings.
2: 6 innings pitched.
1: Now the quality starts is the earned run, so we can make. Let's go 6 innings, 6 hits.
2: 6 hits.
1: We'll say. And you have to have 3 earned runs for that to be a quality start or less.
2: 3 earned runs.
1: And we'll say 2 walks and 6 strikeouts.
2: 2 walks and 6 strikeouts. So 6 hits or 6 innings, 6 hits, 3 earned runs, 2 walks, 6 strikeouts. That has happened 64 times in Major League Baseball.
1: Okay.
2: It's impressive that this has the list of every single one of them, too. I mean, this is an
1: That's
2: algorithm.
1: Nuts. What is the website?
2: PitcherGami.com. Okay. I don't know who runs this. I don't know where it came from, but it is an algorithm that you can punch in numbers and find. Somebody that knows how to code just put this together probably in like 10 minutes. It's probably some middle schooler, Dave.
1: Yeah, oh, I'm sure.
2: With 10 minutes with a cross reference to Baseball Reference and a an algorithm that'll reference that and give you a nice graphic.
1: This is awesome. I like this.
2: That line that you gave us most recently happened by Logan Allen. Now, it doesn't say the team next to his name. It looks like it's a tiny little picture. We just saw Logan Allen, didn't we? Didn't he pitch against us?
1: God, name sounds familiar.
2: But this year, no, last year, I'm sorry. No, what year are we in? 26. June of 25 was the last time that line you just
1: Here's the thing, mentioned. Though, and I'm
2: Bartolo
1: sure there's
2: Colon did it.
1: There's an answer to this, though. How many different combinations of numbers are there for that? I mean, that's the thing. There's, I would think most outings are a rarigami, wouldn't you think? Just looks like there's so many different combos. But congratulations to Justin Robleski. I wonder how many pitcher-gamis there have been just this season alone. Maybe there was another one yesterday.
2: I think if you scrolled through the pitcher-gami Twitter account, you could find the answer to those
1: questions.
2: Yeah, I
1: wonder if that's in there.
2: Well, they said.
1: All of them. That's what I'm saying. How many were there yesterday?
2: Pitcher-gami began tweeting in March of 2026. So you're not going to find many. You'll find it for this season. If you would.
1: Was that the only pitcher-gami yesterday? Could there have been another one?
2: I'm sure they would tweet
1: about
2: them. There's
1: so many different combinations.
2: Here's why I will not be following pitcher-gami. Because they tweet for every single pitching line. Noah Cameron, Detroit at Kansas City. No pitcher-gami. 4 innings pitch, 5 hits, 3 earned runs, 3 walks, 4 strikeouts. This stat line has been thrown 19 times before. The last time was thrown on this whatever date by Lance McCullers Jr. The guy tweeted like 17 things within the hour yesterday. I don't need that in my timeline.
1: So here's what I'm thinking this is telling me. So far in 2026, there have been 109 pitcher-gamis just this season alone out of 1,248 starts for an average rate of 8.7%. Last year, there were 414 out of almost 5,000 starts at 8.4%.
2: Now, where are you getting these numbers?
1: Off his website.
2: Okay.
1: Let me see where you're looking at.
2: To the homepage.
1: Yeah, that's what I'm looking at. Okay. So if you look at the top, it tells you how many pitcher-gamis there have been this year.
2: Okay.
1: If you go 2024, there were 420 pitcher-gamis out of 4,946 starts. And it looks like the pitcher-gami rate is very set that it happens about 8.5% of the starts you get a pitcher-gami. So this is very interesting. Thank you very much, Blake, for sending this.
2: Yeah, this is it's.
1: I'm not going to follow him on Twitter either, like Logan's saying, but I'm going to favorite this website.
2: I like that you can look at pitchers specifically. Nolan Ryan has the most pitcher-gamis at 328. Jack Powell is second with 243. Cy Young has 199 pitcher gami. Let me click on Cy Young's pitcher gami. They do give them to you. So
1: that's so wild. I've never heard of Jack Powell.
2: He's got a lot of 9 innings pitched.
1: Early 1900s.
2: How about this for a line from Cy Young? July 18th, 1898. Then we'll get Mike Griffith on the phone. July 18th, 1898. Cy Young went 11 innings pitched. 9 hits, 1 earned run, 1 walk, and 3 strikeout. No one's ever done that before.
1: That is wild.
2: No one else has ever done that
1: before. Like you said, to have all these numbers, and you said that probably a fifth grader put it together in 15 minutes?
2: Probably so. Probably had just be able to cross-reference, pitch, baseball reference, and plug in some numbers, know how to code, and you're probably set to go.
1: This is awesome.
2: I don't think they opened up the baseball almanac to look for these numbers.
1: You know who would like to see this? If he doesn't already know about it, David Barbie.
2: Mm-hmm.
1: We'll have to turn him on to this.
2: Maybe he created it.
1: Maybe so. Yeah, exactly. He's pitcher-gami. All right, Mike Griffith coming up next. It's 829.
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0: All right, morning show 960 The Ref, presented by Piedmont Orthopedics and Sports Medicine, the official healthcare provider of the 2026 SEC champion Georgia baseball team and the 25 SEC champion Georgia football team. I like collecting SEC championships, Dave. That's a lot of fun. Times they are good around here when you start reeling off multiple SEC championship caliber programs. And it's just a good day to be alive. Sun is out. The blue skies are blue. Everything feels good. The birds are chirping. It sounds a little bit sweeter outside. And it's 8:30 on a Monday, which means we get to bring in, from the AJC Sports Business and DogNation.com, our buddy Mike Griffith, to break it all down. Mike, hope you had a good weekend, and mothers in your life, hope they all got celebrated. And good morning to you. How are you?
1: Yeah, morning, guys.
0: Everything going well with you?
1: It is. It is. You know, I saw that the Georgia baseball won the SEC champ. Listen, I got to be honest, though. Can I be? I got
0: to
1: be honest.
0: Be as honest as you can.
1: I'm going to. They need to get to the World Series.
0: Yeah, they do.
1: And I hate to say it. It's great. We bet. You know, Georgia baseball's been good, but last year's loss to North Carolina left a really bad taste in my mouth. The year before, NC State. It's like, Wes has got to get it done in the postseason. Mm-hmm. This, because Georgia, you know, look, football, I'm a little different. You win the SEC football championship, color me impressed. It means something to me. It's long, arduous season. I couldn't even tell you who won the regular season baseball championship last year or the year before. I don't know. Dave knows because he covers it. But most people couldn't tell you that, all right? The reality of it is this is either a World Series program or it's not. And Wes has not gotten him there. And that's what he was hired to do. And he's had teams capable of it. And now it comes down to the postseason. And if these guys blow chunks and don't make it to the World Series, it's going to be disappointing. That's just where it's at. Whether they finish first, second, third, or fourth, it's going to be disappointing if Georgia baseball isn't in the World Series. Now, that is a credit to Wes that he has come here. And we're only in his third year. We're only in Wes's third year. And listen to me. I'm telling you, I'm going to be disappointed if 3 years in, if Wes Johnson doesn't have in the Baseball World Series. That's how good of a job he's done. But that's really where it's at, isn't it?
2: It would be a disappointing end to a great season. Absolutely. But you're right. I mean, that is the thing. And the goal is, you know, win games, win the conference, win your regional, win your super regional, and get to Omaha. And I know that's what the boys and that's what the coaches want to do as bad as anybody else. That's definitely true.
1: Well, and let me say this in the same breath, because, you know, I've covered baseball and softball in the SEC over the last 25 years. And you got a softball team that earlier this week, and I don't know how much recognition they got for this, but they took down Oklahoma.
0: I don't care
1: if it's a preseason game or a scrimmage. You beat Oklahoma in softball. I mean, that was a big deal, and they had Texas down. But here's the thing. They're going to be hosting a regional, and Clemson's going to be here. And that's a great little softball rivalry. That's going to happen this week. Probably, Thursday or Friday? I guess maybe Saturday they might play Clemson next Saturday. But this Georgia softball team has come within one game of the World Series the last 2 years. This year, the road goes through Knoxville. That's probably going to happen. I've already got Tony Baldwin winning this regional at home this weekend. I'm sure he appreciates the pressure, but unlike Wes, he has gotten that close even when the regular season hasn't gone as well. If Georgia gets, and I think they'll win their regional, they're going to go up to Tennessee. They're going to be playing Tennessee for a trip to the World Series in another week. So I'm going to have my eyes peeled on that. Just like baseball, Josh Brooks got them hooked up. I think they got like a $40 million building over there now. So softball's got the facilities. They got some nice free agents. They got through the transfer portal. If they get enough pitching, this is a team that can go to the World Series. So Georgia baseball, Georgia softball, expectations are high. Josh has made unbelievable hires in both programs. A lot of talent in the state in both of those sports. And so here come the expectations. Here come the excitement. I mean, this is kind of what Georgia sports has become now. Josh has made a lot of good hires, and these programs have really taken. It wasn't always that way. So I mean, like I said, these are the good old days.
2: Absolutely, and it's a lot of fun. And again, it's not diminishing what this team has accomplished as far as the baseball goes. But yeah, you get to the postseason, your goal is to get to Omaha. There's no doubt about that. And same goes for softball. You get to the postseason, your goal is to get to Oklahoma City. Yeah, it would be great if both teams could get there.
1: I heard that was part of Dantzler's deal. They had to guarantee him that for him to do football. Wes had to guarantee him a trip to Omaha.
2: Well, that would be fun if that did happen. No doubt about that. Speaking of football, you wanted to talk a little bit about, I think we jotted down what the schedule, what was it that we were going to hit this year? Let me, this week.
0: Can I ask it a certain way? Then we can talk about it however you want to, Mike. Let me ask it this way, though. I've got several family members that are season ticket holders for Georgia football. They give a lot of money. It's not cheap, as you can imagine, to be a season ticket holder for Georgia football. As we know in this day and age, programs, not just Georgia, but every college football program is asking their fans for more money, more money, more money. We got to pay the players. We got to do this. We got to improve that. We need you to stroke bigger checks. That's fine if you're a billionaire or multimillionaire. That's one thing. But for a lot of fans, you don't have a ton of extra money. Here's what it's viewed as a lot of common folks, if you want to call them. They're being nickeled and dimed for more money, but the programs are taking away big games inside their home stadiums.
1: Oh yeah.
0: But I also understand that the path to the playoff is easier and it makes more sense with the 9-game schedule. I get all of that. But what are your thoughts on taking away big time home games, probably going to be replaced with a Middle Tennessee whatever, and then they still ask the fans for more money? What are your thoughts on that?
1: Well, Logan, I never thought you'd make the argument to play Florida in Sanford Stadium, but you just did. Unfortunately, they didn't for about 42 years. But we remember how we used to argue that, and you were a proponent of them playing in Jacksonville?
0: I'm trying to like even unpack like how it's different, and you bring up
1: too late. You just said that you were upset that they didn't get to play enough quality games in Sanford Stadium, and in the same breath, you've been telling me for 10 years that they should play Florida in Jacksonville, 300 miles away.
0: Mike, traditions sometimes reign supreme over certain things. I know you're going to make me sound like an idiot for my opinion, but that is my opinion.
2: But the money, the financial aspect of it ties back into it too, which is the other big factor of all this.
1: Yeah, no, I'm with you guys. I'm with you. And actually, Logan, the financial aspect. Well, let me tell you something. You make more money when you win national championships. You make more money when you continue to win and people continue to donate money because you're a championship. You get better sponsors when you win championships. And if you're going to play a 9-game SEC schedule because you want more money, which the commissioner has decided, and the league, I say the league presidents, I don't know where Jerry Moorhead actually stood on this, so I don't want to speak for him. But if you're going to ask these teams to play a 9th conference game, and maybe some of them needed it, maybe some of these other programs needed a kick in the pants. Georgia didn't. I mean, because Georgia was playing teams like Oregon and Clemson. You remember? They were doing their due diligence playing a tough non-conference team in addition to Georgia Tech, which was once a patsy, which is now a legitimate bona fide opponent, which is better than Florida State, the team they just dropped. I'd rather play Florida State than Georgia Tech, if you're asking me. Georgia Tech is a tougher game than Florida State right now. They are, especially when they play Georgia. And you guys know that's true because we've watched the last 2 years of it. Last year's game was a terrible game to watch. At least Georgia Tech made $10 million, so much for tradition, moving the game to Mercedes-Benz. But point being, the SEC did this. This was not a Georgia decision. And if you read the fine print, which I did, they're going to still try to get Florida. They're just going to try to do it at a neutral site for money. Now, this goes back to your point, Logan, about people want a better, home schedule, but, it's hard to have it all these ways. And Dave and Logan, you're both right about Florida now. All that money makes sense, the extra $10 million. Now, where I was coming from on that was that the city of Athens infrastructure could have done with the $40 million of economic impact that Northeast Florida's enjoyed for 40 years, which has helped Jacksonville, build state-of-the-art hospitals and things like that and help Florida have an extra recruiting weekend. That's all water under the bridge. I still think you lost that deal in the long run. You don't have an airport. Gainesville does. Back to your point, there's no way that Georgia can compete nationally for championships every year if they're going to keep a team like, I think when they scheduled Florida State, I'm not sure about the drug, but they still have Ohio State in the field, Ohio State's, Clemson's, and a 9-game schedule, and Georgia Tech. I mean, you're just in attrition, and now you don't have the championship depth. I mean, that's the difference between football and basketball and baseball, in my opinion, is when you play better teams, you get hurt. In baseball, that's not the case. You play a really good baseball, it's not like they're going to beat up on your guys. You play basketball, that might be a little more physical, might be a little more mentally exhausting, but you're allowed to lose 15 games or 14 games and still make the basketball tournament. In football, if you lose that third game, you're on the edge right now. So this is why we need a 24-game playoff, for 2014 playoff. It allows for a wider margin for error. I'm not saying it's going to bring these games back, but it gives you a better shot at having these sort of games if you have 24 teams in the playoff and you could lose four games and make the postseason.
2: And by the way, you're absolutely right. It does sound hypocritical to complain about the schedule when you are not playing one of your big rivals home and home. I totally agree with that, which is what makes all of this NIL stuff, portal stuff, money stuff, so critical that for both teams that they can get big paydays out of this. So it's one thing, yeah, you can look at it. You can basically argue yourself into a circle. I totally, totally understand all of that. I'm not so sure, and I don't mean this as a knock at Athens itself, but is it Georgia's responsibility to as you say, boost the economic growth and all of that stuff? I mean, it's going to happen naturally anyway to an extent, but I hear what you're saying on all of that. But this day and age of where things are, there are certain things that you do have to take care of for yourself, and I guess that for Georgia and Florida's the same way, is the big payday they get out of playing in a neutral site. And I'll say this, and I bet Gator fans would say the same thing. There are years where I'm glad Georgia didn't have to play the Gators in Gainesville. And I'm sure there's a lot of years where, although it hadn't really mattered lately, where Florida's probably glad they didn't have to come to Athens. So I don't know. It's just it's a weird conundrum. Texas and Oklahoma are in the same boat too. So it's maybe not to the extent that you would say, but they're still in that too. So I don't know. It's a interesting thing, but I get it. Economically for Georgia, it makes sense to play the game in Jacksonville. I didn't say economically for Athens. I said economically for Georgia.
1: Yeah, it does now because of the payout.
2: Yeah.
1: It didn't. I don't think it, Dave, I still don't think it did back then. Again, if there's one area, and listen, I didn't want to start the week in the complaint department.
2: It's fine.
1: But if there's one more thing you could ask of Jerry Moorhead and Josh Brooks, because you're almost like, ask, what do you mean one more thing? These guys have been the genie in the bottle. Look at the facilities. Look at the program success. Look at where the school ranks academically. Look at the beautiful campus. Look at the program image. If there was one final thing that I think, and you're right, this doesn't all fall on UGA, but if there's one final thing, it's the town and gown. The final piece to the puzzle would be to get the city of Athens and the University of Georgia on the same page, working together closely, more closely. Not saying it's the worst, but it's not the best. It could be better. That is the one thing. And you're right, that has to do with the city as well as the university. That is the last piece of the puzzle. Other than that, if you're checking the boxes, UGA is at the top of, I can't think of anything they're not when you think about campus life, the sports, the academics, the leadership, the program image. I mean, I just, what is with old Jim Harbaugh commercial, who's got it better than us, right? I mean, Georgia is at the top of the charts of everything. The town and gown relationship is the last piece of the puzzle for UGA. And it's not all on UGA. It has to do with the civic leadership as well. But to me, and I don't know, there's some kind of elections coming up, right? That's something I'd be looking for when I voted. That's just me, though.
2: I hear you. I totally hear you. There's no doubt about that. But you wanted to, so what was it that we were going to talk about with the upcoming schedule?
1: Well, what I was going to talk about was, not to overreact to this. I know Feinbaum wants to have me on today and ask me this question. And anytime he wants to have me on, I feel like I've got to like do a mind sweep because he's waiting to go off on something, right? I mean, I can always tell.
2: Is There's he setting you up for something? Is that what he's doing?
1: Yeah. He set me up. I bet Kirby does the same thing before press conferences. You kind of wait and you're like, all right, what are these guys going to ask me today? You got to do a little intel here, right?
2: Yeah.
1: And so I went back over the press release last night, and I'm reading it carefully because Josh Brooks, the Pythagorean theorem guy, You know, he's the guy that goes over the math equation like 20 times before he turns in his paper. So this thing's not getting canceled for no reason. It's not just scheduled. And then I said, let me look a little closer here. Oh, well, maybe this is going to turn into a neutral site deal. And they did say that they are interested. And I thought, well, you know, if they were to do that, I mean, obviously you can't be playing, you know, how many power, you've already got what, 9 games in conference plus Tech, that's 10. So you're asking them to play 11 Power 4 opponents a year? I don't see anybody in the Big Ten doing that. Nobody. And their conference isn't as deep. Their conference is so weak at the bottom, guys. I saw this ESPN FPI formula, okay? And I'm not necessarily a subscriber that this is the most precise or exact equation to figure out how good teams are. But you got to start somewhere. There's got to be some science you can apply to this. Recent success, recruiting rankings, returning players, yada, yada. And Kentucky was like the worst team. And they're like, I don't know, 54th or 55th, something like that. And oh, by the way, I think I saw they spent like the third or fourth most NIL money on football players last year. And there's still that tells you a little bit about the SEC. There's like 5 Big Ten teams ranked lower than them in those rankings. So when we talk about the depth of the SEC, we're not talking about some trivial every other year, every now and then. No, this is annually. And don't forget last year, for all the hype and hullabaloo from the major metro markets that seem to be controlling the narrative about the Big Ten having more first-round draft picks for the first time, you know, since Reagan was president or whatever, the SEC still set a record for having more NFL draft picks than any conference in college football last year, even in a quote-unquote off year. And you had 5 teams make the playoff. Now, they didn't make the finals. I got it. Alabama had injuries. I didn't think Oklahoma was a complete team. Trinidad Chambliss hit the lottery against Georgia, had a perfect night. I guess it bounced out for him, you know, pooping his pants in the fourth quarter in Sanford Stadium, whatever. And Georgia didn't make it because they had 5 starters out by the end of the game, which is pretty remarkable when you talk about attrition. But that's what you get, you know, when you're playing Georgia Tech and then the SEC title game. So all those things said, I don't know how you could expect or even want Georgia to play 11 Power 4 opponents when you look at Indiana's schedule. And Logan, I'll ask you, look up Indiana's non-conference games this year. Read them on the air, okay? Read them on the air, please. I can tell you that Howard is one of them. I can tell you that Western Kentucky is another one. And the third one escapes me. Howard, Western Kentucky, and who's the other one Indiana plays out of the league?
2: They always schedule atrociously out of the league. That's not anything
0: Texas.
2: New. North Texas.
1: North Texas.
2: That's not atrocious, right. But that's still... I mean,
1: so, and you're asking Georgia to play Georgia Tech and Florida State as 2 of their 3 opponents? But this is the apples, these are apples and oranges. So, of course, when you get to January, Indiana's going to have more depth. Indiana's going to have healthier roster. They're playing worse teams, and they're not playing as many ranked teams or playoff teams. So here's what you need to ask yourself. If you're going to have these expectations that you want to see Georgia compete for championships, then you need to schedule like that. It does correlate. It does matter who you play.
0: I guess I can just tell you from boots on the ground, and I know a lot of folks outside of just my family. It's not just my family, but multiple season ticket holders. There's a lot of frustration about the nickeling and diming to death right now. You know, Mike, when we get our season ticket renewal, just the donation required for the right to buy your season tickets, there's always a box at the bottom. Do you want to give 110% for the Georgia Bulldogs and give a little extra donation? It's harder to check that box when they keep taking these marquee games out of the stadium. And Florida aside, everybody I know likes the game where it is with Florida. I don't care about that right now. But there was a time not that long ago, a couple of years ago, where Florida State, Clemson, Ohio State, who else have we canceled recently? There have been a lot of really, really good matchups that people were excited about. In 2017, when all those fans went to South Bend, they were not upset about losing a home game. They were happy as hell to be in South Bend. They wanted to do that again. They want to have home games. They want to have road trips. They want to go to Tallahassee. They want to go other places.
1: Well, Logan,
0: I'm not asking you to say this is what it needs to be like. I'm just saying the fans, if the programs are going to keep asking for money, the fans need a little something to be excited about. And Western Kentucky ain't it. It's not exciting.
1: And this is where I would tell you, And you said it earlier when we were talking about the Florida game being in Jacksonville. You said tradition, right?
0: It is a huge factor in it, 100%.
1: Okay, let me finish my point.
0: Go ahead.
1: You want to play Georgia Tech home and home every year. That doesn't have to be Georgia Tech. You could be playing Florida State. But tradition, you're giving up a road game every year for Georgia Tech. I've made this point before.
0: Every other year.
1: That it does not make sense. Number one, you're building your own rival. You're building the competition within the state by giving them that game. Now you're competing for NIL dollars with these people. But you want this. You want this tradition. It comes at a cost.
0: And
1: you don't have to play. Up your mind. Tradition, or do you want the Ohio State, or do you want the, you know, so you can't have it all. It's like me saying, hey, guys, I want to lose weight, but instead of eating my, you know, wassa bread and boiled egg in the morning, I want to have French toast and croissants every day. Well, guess what? It doesn't go together. If I want to lose weight, I got to make sacrifices, right? And if you want to win championships, you can't be playing everybody. You're going to beat your brains out. You're putting yourself at a competitive disadvantage. So you've got to leave it to these decision makers, Josh Brooks, Jerry Moorhead, Kirby Smart, and they've got to make these decisions. On the one hand, you got people saying, well, now the Florida game, we don't want that in our own stadium every other year. We're happy to give that one up. Okay, well, you just punted one really good home game. Two, you want to keep Georgia Tech home and home. All right, well, you just punted a home and home with an elite Power Four conference opponent. So how do you do it all and balance it out where you still give your coaches and players an opportunity to compete for championships?
0: My one final line that we haven't really talked about in this, now that the players are multi-millionaire paid athletes, they can suck it up and they can play some good opponents, in my opinion.
1: Well, they'll play it, but you only have so many of them because they're going other places because you can't buy them all. You can't build
0: Nobody
1: the roster
0: can.
1: Unless... Especially if you still want Georgia to be competitive in all these other sports. You know, I look across the league. I mean, you want to turn into Arkansas? You want to punch your tennis program so you can sign another quarterback? I mean, because that's what's happening. Georgia's not doing that. Josh Brooks has said on the record they're committed to keeping all these Olympic sports competing for championships. That comes at a cost, too.
0: Well,
1: right? And then I hear people tell me they don't want to pay too much for tickets. Well, so they try to keep – and tickets go up a little bit every year, but – you know, you don't want to be paying through the nose for that. So I guess what I'm saying is...
0: I know. Everything makes sense.
1: You can't have it all.
0: Everything makes sense. It doesn't mean I have to like it, but we can put you in touch. I know you know Alan Thomas. Alan Thomas will tell you the cotton candy sales are a lot higher when Tennessee State and Western Kentucky's in town because the real season ticket holders, they're not going. They're handing those tickets off to the kids because they don't want to go to those games. We want Florida State. We want Ohio State. We want those big time atmospheres in Sanford Stadium. And I hear what you're saying.
1: You just made another really good point for me. By playing those games, Logan, you're telling me that a wider variety of Georgia fans get to see football games because somebody gets.
0: Listen. My wife is the first one that gives them away. She doesn't go to those games. We give them to like her teacher's kids to go. She doesn't go to Tennessee State.
1: Well, see,
0: we're happy to do it. We're
1: maybe
0: planting
1: one of those
0: seeds.
1: Kids will grow up to be Mark Cuban and be a big enough donor to buy players for
0: exactly.
1: You.
0: But all I'm saying is Georgia and other programs, if they're going to cancel these marquee games, stop asking for the 110% donation. Because we want the bigger game.
2: We got to wrap this up. Unfortunately,
1: this is what I want you guys to do though. Find another program that plays the kind of schedule that you're asking for. Show me one other program that does it.
0: Well, as a whole, the sport sucks right now because that's the case. I hate it. Can't stand the direction it's going right now.
2: We can pick this up. We got a break. We got a hard break coming up. I'm sorry. Good luck with Feinbaum today. We can pick this up next week. Always great stuff.
0: Listening.
2: Thank you, Mike.
1: All right, guys.
2: All right, have a good one, Mike Griffith. I love this today. I think the conversation we just had explains a lot of the frustrations of both sides and what everybody's trying to accomplish. And there may have to be some give and take. All right, I know it's 8:56.

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1: Mountain Dew!
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0: right, Dave and Logan along with you. 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We've talked a lot this morning. Congrats to the University of Georgia, the 2026 SEC champions. Rays off to their great start, and they take two out of three from the Dodgers, and they're off today. They'll play again tomorrow, hosting the Cubs. All right, we're talking some golf with Cuts on the other side. It is 8:59.
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0: Georgia softball team picks up the number 10 seed in the NCAA tournament. 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
14: 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You have 1 lap to go.
15: All right. I know I'm asking a lot, you guys, but hunker it down one more time.
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17: 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My defense is impregnable. And I'm just ferocious. I want your heart. I want to eat his children.
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21: What's the matter, Colonel Sanders? Chicken?
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23: Has anyone in this family ever even seen a chicken?
24: Anyone? Anyone? Anyone? Anyone?

0: right. It's the fourth and final hour of the morning show presented by Piedmont Orthopedics and Sports Medicine. The official healthcare provider of them dogs is hell, especially in baseball. Those SEC champion Georgia Bulldog baseball.
1: I don't think LSU enjoyed their weekend.
0: Oh, no, they didn't.
1: I don't think they're leaving telling folks, hey, y'all really got to go check out Athens. That place is awesome. They found out them dogs as hell.
0: I had like two or three people this weekend. We'll get to cuts in 1 second. I had two or three people ask me this weekend. Then we got an email about LSU. For some reason, there's been this debate about did they fly here or bus here? They flew here.
1: I would assume, yeah.
0: No, I specifically asked their radio guys. I said, did y'all fly here or bus here? I keep getting people asking me this. I said, no, we flew here.
1: Was there a bus around town?
0: See, what they do is we did the same. We do the same thing. So there were two LSU buses. But those buses were driven from Baton Rouge or wherever to Athens empty. So then when they get here, the buses pick them up at the airport and they drive in their LSU buses while they're here in Athens. Then those LSU buses took them to the airport, dropped them off, and then the bus drivers of the two buses left for Baton Rouge.
1: Empty.
0: We did the same thing when we went to Oxford. We flew to Oxford, then our buses met us there. So just because you see the buses doesn't always mean that's what how they got here.
1: Makes sense.
0: Yeah, yeah. So anyway, I don't know why all of a sudden that has
1: I could understand where someone sees the LSU assumes they bust on over here. So,
0: but that's not the first time this has ever happened. It just it's weird that this is the first time it seems to be this big debate, or I keep getting asked about it. All right, anyway, hey, let's talk a little golf. Nobody but about me. Cuts Benedict. Cuts, here's a dumb question. Did you ever get used to call it, was your nickname ever Eggs?
2: Oh, yeah. Yeah.
0: It was.
2: For a long time. And I still have ex-teammates that call me that.
0: Oh, really? Okay. I've thought of it a few times. I've never brought it up. And I'm like, I've never heard anyone call you that. So I never thought to ask you while you were on the air with us.
1: Do you hate it?
0: Yeah. Do you hate it?
2: Yeah. I don't love it, but you know, it's a longer story than we want to spend time on, but I would tell you that my father, happened to delve into our family ancestry and no kidding, the guy, Lemuel Benedict, in 1894 or 1896, whatever, ordered the original Eggs Benedict at the Waldorf Hotel in New York.
1: Cow.
2: That is absolute fact. I am not making that up.
1: So you are
2: verified.
1: A couple of generations removed or separated from the original Eggs Benedict, and we were talking to food royalty every Monday.
2: Yeah, I mean, I lay claim on hollandaise sauce, Logan.
1: Sure. Now, do you like Eggs Benedict?
2: It's great. I rarely order it. You know, it's just not my go-to, if you will, but it's good. You know, and there's two different ways. So, like I said, I know too much about it, but thanks to my dad. But
0: hearing this right. Your dad ordered this egg dish, and they called it Benedict because he ordered it?
2: One of our ancestors, like, I don't know if
0: I mean, not your, yeah, I'm sorry, your ancestors. Yeah. I'm sorry, not your dad.
2: Yeah, great. I want to say great grandfather, like great, maybe two greats in there. I don't know, whatever, how far back you go to 1800 and so whatever. But yeah, this guy was this is another feather in the cap, right? This guy was hungover and he went down, he's staying in the Waldorf. He went downstairs that morning and ordered this breakfast to kind of sort of tame his hangover.
0: The chef
2: named it Eggs Benedict after the guy that ordered it. Yeah, no kidding. True story. Yeah.
0: Well, man.
1: This is amazing.
0: That's amazing.
1: Things we, this is the one of the favorite things.
0: You need to relish the nickname Eggs.
2: Yeah, absolutely.
0: Oh, this is fantastic. Yeah. Because of your drunk great-grandfather, you've got Eggs Benedict named after you.
2: Amen. Isn't that crazy?
0: And by the way, I'm not judging. I'm just saying. That's awesome.
2: Yeah.
0: That is fantastic.
2: Yeah, honestly, it's a whole big blown out story. And my dad, even in outside in the Denver, Colorado, where he lived, he even opened a restaurant in the Winter Park ski resort area, and it was called L.C. Benedict's, which is the initials of the guy, L.C. Lemuel C. Benedict, that founded, yeah, that the whole deal. No kidding. All that's true.
0: You should go, any breakfast place you go to that serves that, you should order it and demand it be free, because they're making money off your name.
2: Mm-hmm. Yeah, for real. And down here in Destin, it's Crab Cake Benedict and stuff like that. Yeah. It's like, well, wait. I lay rights to all that for sure. Yeah. Where's my percentage in all this, right? Yeah, right.
0: No doubt. All right, before we get to the PGA Championship, tell us everything we should know about, first of all, and I didn't get to watch the golf much this weekend because of baseball.
2: Right. Sure.
0: So how do you say the guy's last name? Is it Reitan?
2: Yeah, your guess is good. I was saying Reitan, but it's probably Reitan or so. Who knows? But and the first name Christopher spelled the Belgium or Sweden or with a K and an O F F E R on the end.
0: Right.
2: So, you know, anyway, but he's I didn't look him up honestly, and was not that I was rooting against him or anything, but he's a future star probably. You know, you just don't win at Quail Hollow by accident.
0: Yeah.
2: That's big boy golf on a big boy golf course. So, you know, it's a great win for him. And look, he knocked down, you know, Ricky and Cam Young, who didn't play well yesterday. But, you know, I mean, he was a good win. But he's kind of a no-namer. But he's not a no-namer anymore. He's going to be playing the Masters. And I'm sure he's in the PGA Championship because they hold out spots, you know, till the bitter end here. So I'm sure he's in the tournament. So anyway, it's a great... great win for him. I did watch it actually, and although I had, let's see, I had Texas softball, Texas baseball, Georgia baseball. I had a lot of college stuff going on this weekend that I was had my eye on though. Good weekend, by the way.
0: Hey, by the way, I'm just looking at his bio. You do realize he signed a letter of intent to go to Texas 9 years ago.
2: And you're like, well, no wonder I kind of don't like him.
0: I know. He left you high and dry. He ended up, he didn't go to college at all. He ended up turning professional. He's from Norway.
2: Good for him. And, you know, you have to, that goes to the effect. And I know, you know, Chris Hack's mentality, I think, was always to recruit the best players in Georgia. And if you're doing that, you're going to be pretty good, as it turned out for Hacker. And, but, you know, all these schools, you know, Strepsaka, I mean, all these guys, coaches, I mean, they you got to cherry pick a European or a couple of foreign players. I know Texas right now, we've got a South African or two, and, you know, you have to recruit worldwide to compete nationally and win conference championships and national championships. You have to recruit around the whole darn world. You just can't get it done in your state or even your region at this point, and golf for sure.
0: So great win for him, certainly life-changing, although he did play in the Masters this year. I just missed his,
2: name.
0: So it's not like this is getting him his first trip to the Masters. He's already been in it, but now he's certainly going again. But interesting. And now he has. I think he was already in the field for the PGA. So he was doing that anyway. But let's talk a little. Unless you had anything else you want to. I thought the most interesting thing about the leaderboard when I was looking at it is like, hey, we got a Ricky Fowler sighting. We hadn't had one of those in a while. But other than that, I didn't know what to make of it.
2: No, and I keep looking, you know, every week, you know.

0: I mean, it was kind of his tournament. He didn't, you know, he bogeyed the last hole, and it wouldn't have mattered as it turned out, sort of, if you know, with the final scoring. But it might have mattered because you never know what a guy's going to do. I mean, when Retan is coming up 18, 72nd hole with a two-shot lead, he's pretty much going to win. There's no doubt about it. I mean, it's a hard hole, but, you know, now if he was coming up the 18th with a one-stroke lead, that's a different type of pressure and a different deal altogether. So, but, yeah, it's good to see Ricky play well. I'd love to see, look, and you know, again, Ricky's one of the he's really a genuine, sincere, great guy. He is the autograph signer till his hands bleed and the whole deal. He's so good with the kids, and he's really just a absolute model on tour and has been. Ricky, I'm talking about. Just great guy. I mean, he is. Even though he went to Oklahoma State, he's a great guy. So, anyway.
1: I hear you. Well, let's talk about Arana Mink in Pennsylvania, in Philadelphia. What do we need to do?
0: Yeah, nobody really knows about it because, you know, they've played an event or two there, I think, in recent years. But, you know, Gil Hans redesigned it, I think, about 10 years ago, 2016, 2017 range. And, you know, I think, you know, we were texting a little bit. He added, I didn't realize this, I was kind of reading a little history this morning. He added 100 bunkers plus or more.
1: Yeah.
0: I don't know. And his goal is always, by the way, Gil Hans is a renowned, you know, restoration guy. He does his own golf courses from scratch, but he's a really good restoration guy. He goes in and he gets the original architect's drawings if he can and talks to the host club and gets the history and tries to truly restore the golf course in a manner of, you know, I want to make it like the architect originally intended it to be, you know, 100-something years ago. And it's a Donald Ross course. So, you know, who doesn't want to restore a golf course to the original Donald Ross design? And that's just a good idea. And you know, no matter what you're doing. So it should be a heck of a tournament. I think Arana Mink, you know, now it's to modern standards with the length. I mean, it's over 7,300 yards, which is long. By today's standards, it's kind of average, but it's long. And it's a par 70, which kind of makes it play longer, right? There's only a couple par fives. So, you know, it's a different type of track. But it should be a great tournament. And I think the PGA of America, who runs the tournament, they've set the golf course up really well. I think it's going to be an outstanding tournament, and it's a good choice for them to go to Arana Mink this time, you know, and they're a little risky now. You know, look, it's barely mid-May and Philadelphia is kind of north of here, you know. So, you know, I'm not saying they run the risk of snow or something, although you never, you know, weird things happen, but that's pretty far north for the second week in May.
1: It is.
0: You know, so, you know, when we talked about this last week, you know, the PGA used to be in August. Well, there's no big deal in August. You know what it's going to be like in Philadelphia. But in May, you can get anything. So, you know, there's a little risk there. But it's, you know, but it's a great choice to host the PGA Championship.
1: They do potentially have a little bit of rain on Thursday, and the high is around 67. By Sunday, though, it's going to be sunny and 85.
0: Yeah.
1: So they'll be okay weather. Yes, temperatures Friday and Saturday in the 70s and then in the 80s on Sunday. So they did dodge that, but you're absolutely right. When the PGA's played this time of year, you got to watch out some of those northern cities. Do you have a favorite or anybody that you like, or is it, like you said, the big four that we kind of have right now?
0: Yeah. I mean, how do you not pick it? You know, it's kind of like the Masters, which really always is the gold standard as far as, you know, there's not too many obscure players that break through at Augusta. You know, it just doesn't happen. And so it's the way the golf course is. It's the, you know, I suppose the meaning and the history of what the Masters is. And the PGA has been a different event over the years, you know, but it's hard not to pick one of the obvious choices. The guys, you know, you look at the overwhelming favorites are Scotty, Rory, and now throw in Matt Fitzpatrick and Cameron Young. You know, there's your big four, if you will.
1: Yeah.
0: And then there's a tier down, obviously. You got, you know, Oberg and Goddard and Morikawa and Fleetwood and Russell, a guy like Russell Henley. You know, I mean, it's too easy to pick all those. But the PGA has produced, you know, some.

0: occasional one-offs, if you will, and they all have, I suppose, but you just never know. But it's hard not to pick. I mean, Scotty, I mean, mentally, he's so good. It's like during these fantasy picks, I mean, you know, I don't know. You have to take Scotty as the favorite, with Rory right there, really, really kind of neck and neck after what he's done at the Masters the last 2 years. And, you know, Rory says, now who knows, but Rory said over the weekend, he said, I'm really motivated. I'm really energized after winning the Masters again. And I'm ready to, you know, do it. So we'll see. You know, he didn't play for a few weeks though. So he was a little rusty at Quail Hollow, the other day, but, we'll see. It's going to be, it'll be interesting, but trying to pick, you know, and we talked about it, trying to pick a winner out of 150-ish is what, yeah. Is there, you know, needle haystack, right? I mean, it's kind of crazy, but you know, it's you'd like to think that it will come from one of the top 10 or 20 ranked players. It's not likely in these big majors with all this pressure that a guy ranked 75th, let's say, is going to win the PGA Championship. That's pretty unlikely.
1: Cuts, let me ask a question about something a little bit different, then we're going to tie it back to the PGA Championship this week. All right, so let me start with this. How does this sound to you? Four, please. Now driving on the first tee, David Johnston.
2: Oh, you want me. You know I want ya. I know you want me. You know I want ya. I know you want
1: me. You were saying you were watching a little Live this weekend. We actually had one of our great listeners at the Live event this weekend send us some photos. First T-Box walk-up songs. What would your walk-up song be? And then we'll get back to the PGA Championships. I want to know how you think PGA is going to hopefully twist the knife on a faltering Live later on this week. But what's up with these walk-up songs you watched, Cuts?
0: Yeah, no, I'm all for the walk-up songs. It depends on what we're doing here. It's right. Like in New Orleans, the PGA Tour does the walk-up song thing because it's a team event. And I'm not saying they're playing for nothing, because as it turned out, Alex Fitzpatrick ends up getting his PGA Tour card there. So, you know, it's a big event. But being a team event, it's different, and it's a little bit, I don't say casual, but for Live on a week-to-week basis, I mean, I flipped over. I was just channel surfing yesterday at noon, and I hit Fox, and I go, is that Live? I go, oh, they're actually on a major network. So I flipped over there. So I stayed there for a good half hour and watched and just said, okay, I'm going to give this a chance and try and be open-minded. And literally, the first thing I see is, I think it was Sergio? I mean, literally had Michael Jackson and Beat It. That's his walk-up song.
1: You and I combined have now watched 30 minutes of Live Golf, so congratulations for getting that up there.
0: I mean, honest to goodness, I was like, I couldn't believe it. And I'm thinking, you know, okay, who's, what was, wasn't Chipper's walk-up song, you know, Ozzy Osbourne? Right?
1: Yeah.
0: Somebody's got to bring
1: Crazy
0: that.
1: Crazy Train.
0: You know, so then I kept, and then maybe that's the hook. You know, I said, I got to watch this a little bit longer. So I want to hear all the walk-up songs now. I don't even care about the golf. I want to see who has the nerve to pick something like Michael Jackson and Beat It for their walk-up song. And of course, Sergio, you know, with his red on red outfit or whatever he wore yesterday. I mean, I don't know. It was just,
1: if you can think back to roughly a year ago now when Happy Gilmore 2 came out, it makes it even sweeter now that you've seen Live. I guess you have. All the making fun of Live they did in the Happy Gilmore 2 was just kind of awesome, but who knows. Let me ask this. All right, moving back to the PGA Championship, because it is a major week. I guess since the Masters a month ago, a lot of sort of news or speculation or rumors have kind of come out about the imminent demise of Live in the near future. Will the PGA, in your opinion, do or say anything this week about sort of maybe them faltering and the future of golf that may include some of those livers coming back to the PGA Tour? Will that be discussed this week?
0: Not much. Okay. You know, I think there's always going to be a few in the media that want to maintain that as a story week to week at this point. But I think for the most part, players and PGA championship officials will, largely ignore or just move on from that as much as they can and try and make the focus the PGA Championship and the great golf course they're about to play. You know, the one, you know, it's not a cloud over the PGA, but there's definitely a discussion, though, along these lines that, you know, again, the PGA Championship in mid-May is still an issue, I think, for some folks. I know that a lot of fans like me and, you know, some others around don't really love the PGA in May. We talked about this, I think, last week. It was such a good fit in August as a season ender before the start of college football. And now, you know, the money grab FedEx Cup that leads us into college football is it's just not a major championship. And so, you know, that's a storyline, but I don't think Liv will be I don't think there'll be much about it. Mm-hmm. I know Liv naturally takes a break in their schedule to allow those few that have qualified for the PGA Championship, like the DeChambeaus, et cetera. And, you know, so I think I saw yesterday the promo for the next Liv event was, you know, all the way to Memorial Day or past Memorial Day. So, and I'm not sure where that was. I think it was like in Korea or somewhere. Mm. So they're going.
1: I'm excited. The world. I'm very excited for that.
0: I know you're just writing that down.
3: Cuts, I have all that written down. I'll be happy to tell you that they will be in Spain.
0: There you go.
3: That's their next tour event in the first week of June, June 4th through the 7th. So if you want to go to Spain and catch some Liv golf, they'd love to see you.
0: Yeah.
3: Especially when you tell them about your connection to Eggs Benedict.
0: Yeah. And what kind of money is that worth, I wonder? I'm wondering what my value to Liv.
3: That's awesome.
1: The livers did not do well at the Masters, as we all broke down. Are you expecting that similar output this weekend? Are they kind of sort of at that event horizon?
0: I think, it wouldn't surprise me if DeChambeau played well, you know, because the PGA Championship typically is kind of a U.S. Open setup. It's not quite that severe. They don't go quite off the grid the way the USGA does. But I wouldn't be surprised Steve DeChambeau play well, although I did watch him play a couple of holes yesterday, and, I mean, he's just hitting it left every time. So I'm like, okay, his game's not very good. Try strike him from the list for this week, you know, coming up. So I don't, you know, I wouldn't be surprised, though. It's, you know, we're later in the season and different type of golf course. I do think this course is you know, Augusta's just so unique. You got to be so precise. I'm not saying it's the most difficult, but it's in many ways, you just have to. Well, you got to use all your skills at Augusta, and I mean, even in between the years times 10. And you know, I think DeChambeau and Rahm and I don't know. You know, I haven't looked at the field. I'm asking, is Dustin Johnson in the PGA Championship?
3: He got a special invite, so he's actually going to be in it.
0: Well, good for him. And, you know, honestly, for all that he hasn't really been the last few years golf skills wise, he deserves a spot. I mean, the guy was not to throw a spot at a guy that's in the twilight of his career, which I think he clearly is.
3: Yeah.
0: That's good for golf. Look, he's still a figure. He still moves the needle a little bit, maybe. So that's a good thing. But I hope Rahm and again DeChambeau and Cam Smith. I hope they're relevant. I hope they finish somewhere in the 23rd, 24th, somewhere in that spot. It'd be great.
3: All right, here we go. DJ, Bryson DeChambeau. By the way, Bryson's finished runner-up the last two PGA championships.
0: Yeah, there you go.
3: John Rahm, Cameron Smith, Phil, although he's not playing, Joaquin Neiman, Terrell Hatton, Thomas Dutree, Tom McKibben, David Puig, Elvis Smiley, and Martin Keimer. I don't know if he's playing in it, but those are the ones that are in the field.
0: Yeah. Does anybody know what's going on? I mean, I literally have sort of looked a little. What's the deal with Phil? Is he hanging with Tiger somewhere or what?
3: I don't know. I know he is kind of ducked out of the spotlight here a little bit. He didn't play this weekend, did he? Was he in the thing this weekend?
0: No, I didn't see him. I mean, yeah. He certainly. I didn't notice, but I don't think so. No. I, you know, You think if he, now look, if he could play a live event, there'd be no reason he couldn't play in a major championship. I mean, his game, I don't know if his game, I don't know. Maybe he's got,
3: issues with all these, with the, I don't know. Maybe that's what it is. I'm not sure.
0: He definitely has some, we'll call it personal issues going on, I guess. I don't know. But,
3: well, it's interesting. Yes, you're absolutely right. And, hey, we do have a, and I like this too. We're going to see a course that we don't get to see. I always get excited about that kind of thing. So maybe that'll be interesting.
0: Yeah. And in the history, you know, again, being a Donald Ross design from, you know, way back, and I'm sure, like I said, Gil Hans is when I say renowned, you know, he's probably the number one, clearly, not even probably, he's definitely the number one course renovator, if you will, in the world. And he restores them to their original, as much as he can, the original design, which is really a cool thing to do. And it's, it's neat. He's done great work. He did the Olympic course down there in Rio, I guess, back when.
1: This could get really in the weeds. This could probably be like an hour long conversation, so I apologize. But what is the general process of a course like Aronimink? I'm not saying it right. I'm sorry.
3: Aronimink.
1: What is the process like getting a PGA championship?
0: You know, the PGA of America, who owns the PGA Championship, right, they look out like all the majors do, except, of course, the Masters. They look out, you know, 5, 6, 8 years out, and they identify courses they'd like to go to, and they just basically negotiate a deal. And, of course, they have to have all the infrastructure, right? You know, it's got to be somewhere that you can get fans to. And that's what's interesting, by the way. We'll get another topic coming down the road at us is Shinnecock.
1: Mm-hmm.
0: You know, there's a great golf course out on the tip of Long Island that you can't get to. And there's no, I mean, logistically, to get fans in and out of Shinnecock Hills to play the U.S. Open this summer is brutal. So, you know, but typically the organization, whether it's the PGA or the British Open, the U.S. Open, they get out, they negotiate with the club, and I'm sure it's there's money changing hands for sure. I mean, you know, the impact of hosting a major, just the whole infrastructure of it's not just right making pairings and teeing players off. Mm-hmm. There's so much that goes into it with all the bleachers and all the skyboxes and the hospitality and the volunteer structure and all the media and all the, I mean, and that's what's amazing about the Masters. They've built this permanent structure underground around that whole thing, but it's definitely a lot. I mean, they start, I'll promise you, there's been somebody from the PGA of America, there has been a staff on site at Aronimink in Philadelphia for a year doing stuff to get ready for this week.
1: Interesting.
0: No doubt about it.
1: Interesting.
0: Isn't that crazy? That's crazy.
1: That's awesome. If the PGA of America ever picked up the phone and called Regatta Bay, are you listening or are you hanging up on them, Cuts?
0: Boy, would we listen.
1: Oh, yeah. Good to know. We'll pass that along to our representatives.
0: And really, and you know, the selling point too is there's this really nice beach about a mile to the south.
1: I mean, you got I hear the pro ain't too bad either. So
3: one of the reasons they did move the PGA to this time of year is so that they could actually play some majors in Florida, right? Because you can't play them there in the summer. It's too hot. So we could potentially see something brewing for Florida to have a PGA championship.
0: Oh, no question. You could go to a place like Seminole, you know, which is down South Florida. You could, it definitely opens up options, you know, in the Sun Belt, if you will, because traditionally, you know, all the Baltus Rolls and Wingfoot and Oakmonts and Medina and all these courses that are on that northern tier, if you will, in the Midwest and Northeast, have gotten a lot of major championships, whether it's U.S. Opens and PGAs over the years. And now, you know, like you said, when they play, they played a PGA championship right at Atlanta Athletic Club. And, you know, one of the issues is, you know, can we keep the greens alive in August?
3: Yeah.
0: You know, that was when it was in August. Now in May, I would argue, boy, Atlanta would be a great city to host a major championship in May. So that definitely opens up a lot of options, Dave. No doubt about it.
3: All right, Cuts. Thanks so much. We appreciate it. Can't wait to talk next week and see who our latest major champion is. So hopefully it'll be a fun tournament. Hopefully Sunday will set up great. And I hope you will say hey to Jenny and give Bevo a big kiss for us.
0: You got it. And don't forget, hey, Eggs Benedict, go.
3: No kidding.
0: In Athens, you know, maybe.
3: I'm going to drop your name and tell them I will. Because I don't ever order it, but Carol orders it a lot. So yeah. I'm going to tell her that we're going to drop your name and see if we can get at least a 10% discount if we can't get it free.
0: There's two different ways. You can do it with, Canadian bacon, or you can do it with regular old bacon.
3: That's right.
0: Two ways to do it.
3: That's rock right. Absolutely. Thank you, Cuts.
1: Thanks, Cuts. Right,
3: appreciate it, my man. Oh, you want me? You know I want you. I know you want that me. Eggs Benedict nugget is gigantic. How are we just learning this? My
1: father-in-law is a big Eggs Benedict fan. He'll order it out of his way often. It's just not for me. I'm a picky eater. It's not for me. But those that enjoy it seem to really enjoy it. So good for them.
3: How are we just finding out? I don't get it. All right.
1: He's never led with
3: it. I know. Can't believe I just brought it up out of the blue. Logan's teeing off. This would be my man if my man Darren ever made it to the Live Tour. I'd drop some Pitbull for his opening tee shot.
1: Now, do they turn the music off so they can hit? Or are they hitting through the music?
3: No, they're hitting through the music.
1: Hitting through the music.
3: Yeah.
1: Insane.
3: Yeah. Which, honestly, as someone who's a high handicapper, I'd rather have music playing in my swing on the first tee than it be completely quiet.
1: That's one of those debates that there's a lot. It's very divided.
3: Yeah.
1: Because as someone that doesn't keep up with the handicap at all, I just want to go golf. I do not want
3: music. If you're
1: playing.
3: Hitting in front of 100 people, yeah. Would you rather have music playing or it be quiet?
1: I'd probably
3: rather have music playing.
1: Probably calm me down.
3: But yeah.
1: But when I'm just like out with Traffic Trooper Justin at Lane Creek on one, like I want the birds in the background. I don't want the pit bull.
3: Yeah, well, if it's just birds, that's fine.
1: Yeah.
3: All right. It's 9:37.
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5: 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The Braves win a series in Dodger Stadium for the first time since 2003. They win back-to-back games on Saturday and Sunday, both by a score of 7-2 Sunday. A big day for the bats. Mauricio Dubon with a bases-clearing double in the second. Put four up in the second, did the Braves. And then Drake Baldwin and Matt Olson both go deep as they top the Dodgers 7-2. It was a fantastic road trip for the Braves. Longest one of the season. This out west, a 6-3 road trip. You cannot ask for anything better than that. How about Bryce Elder as well? 5 2/3, one hit, no earned runs, four walks, and eight strikeouts. Suddenly, Bryce Elder, a strikeout pitcher. Love to see that. Braves off today. Then they'll start a homestand. Cubs coming into town. Colin Ray will get the ball for those Cubbies. He's 4-1, has a 4.03 ERA, 12 walks, and 35 strikeouts. For leadoff show at 6, first pitch between the Braves and the Cubs, 7:15 on the Braves Radio Network.

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8: Top of the night, Scott, look it in, righty on righty. Here's a pitch. Strike three, swinging, and the Dogs are SEC champions. A joyful dugout. Celebrating on the field. The Georgia Bulldogs beat LSU, and for the first time since 2008, Georgia sits on the mountaintop of the toughest league in the land.
9: Great call by Mr. Dantzler, and a great championship by the Georgia baseball team. Still got a lot of work to do, as Coach Johnson told the boys after that victory, and they came out and backed it up with another really good win yesterday. Now we go to Auburn this weekend, but the 2026 regular season SEC champion Georgia Bulldogs has a really nice ring to it. I don't know if there'll be merchandise for that or not. We'll ask Alan Thomas tomorrow at 7 o'clock what they're planning, if anything. Can I get a t-shirt, Dave, with that logo on it?
10: I'd love one.
9: I would absolutely wear it. I'd buy it.
10: Yeah.
9: I'd buy it, Alan. Just keep that in mind as you're deciding what to make and what to sell. But great weekend for the Georgia baseball team and the Braves. They go 2-1 out in Uniqlo Field at Dodger Stadium. We learned that earlier today. I had no idea. But Uniqlo Field at Dodger Stadium, no doubt. Between Spencer Strider and Bryce Elder on the Saturday and Sunday victories, they went a combined 11 and two-thirds innings pitch, two hits combined, and 16 strikeouts. That's called getting it done. So certainly very positive about both of those guys out of the weekend. One of my favorite moments at Foley Field, though, happened on Friday night. I forgot who's batting, Dave. Maybe you can help me out with this one. But it was a Georgia batter that hit like a 500-foot foul ball.
10: No, he's Jordy Oriach.
9: And then the LSU coach said, after his 0-1, he says, "I've seen enough. I'm switching pitchers."
10: They had a mound visit, I believe. Yeah, it was pretty funny.
9: But to pull him with an 0-1 count made me laugh.
10: That happened in the fifth inning. The reliever for, let's see, that was actually the starter. That was the starter. This guy named William Schmidt. He had already given up two in the first, a run in the third, a run in the fourth. They bring him out in the fifth, and he walks Kenny Ishikawa on, looks like seven, maybe eight or nine pitches. Mm-hmm. I'd have to go count them here, but I won't. And Schmidt is a right-handed pitcher, so Kenny's left-handed. Jordy's left-handed. Jordy steps up, and as you said, hit a foul ball off the greenhouse.
9: Not to the greenhouse.
10: Off the greenhouse.
9: Off the greenhouse.
10: Jay Johnson, the LSU head coach, couldn't get to the mound fast enough to make the pitching change. And he did. The guy brought in struck out Jordy, so it actually was one of the few moves that he made this week that worked. He did strike out Oriach. He did get Hudson to line out, but then Colby hit a two-run homer behind him, and then Ryan Black homered behind Colby. So the Dogs end up scoring three runs that inning. But that was funny.
9: Gosh, who was our big bopper that also fouled one off the greenhouse like 4 or 5 years ago? Cole, help me out. It was a C. C was the name.
10: Corey Collins?
9: Yeah, that's who it was. Corey hit one that I know for a fact. It was so high up in the trees. It may have cleared the greenhouse if the trees weren't there. But it was one of those just like your jaw-dropping foul balls. There was a girl for Texas when the softball was playing Friday night. It was late in the game, but she kept fouling pitches off of Presley Harrison. Presley Harrison came in the game again on Friday night against Texas.
10: Kendall.
9: It wasn't Kendall.
10: But she hit a long foul ball before she struck out.
9: She did. But the Texas game Friday night, while you were calling the baseball, there was a girl that fouled like three or four off the like top of the building, whatever, like of the left field in Kentucky, but one of them went to the top. It was just like, oh my God, eventually she's going to straighten this thing out. Unfortunately, she did wind up getting the go-ahead single after fouling off like 800 feet worth of pitches, like for a couple straight pitches. But yes, Kendall also, Kendall Wells on Thursday night had one of those big monster foul balls as well, but just foul balls that make you say, wow. We saw one of those from Mr. Oriak.
10: That was funny.
9: On Friday night. And I thought the coach taking him out with an 0-1 count made a lot of people giggle. But a beautiful, beautiful weekend. And we said earlier this morning, look, I'm all about sitting down and watching baseball every chance I get. But I think tonight not having a game for Georgia or the Braves. Now, it's Monday. Georgia never plays on Mondays unless it's postseason, whatever. But to have a Monday off after that very successful West Coast road trip for the Braves, I'm sure whatever time they got in yesterday after their game in Los Angeles, probably fairly late night last night, I hope they are all sleeping in with a smile this morning. Go get some treatment today, get a massage, play some golf, do whatever you do to say we are clicking right now and let's get back to business against a really, really good Cubs team coming into Truist Park tomorrow night. I'm excited also for some 7:15 first pitches because a week plus of being on the road out west has created not a ton of watch time for me because they're so darn late. That's natural. Got to have one or two of those a year. But 7:15 all week, is that right? All the way through Saturday.
10: Five straight games of 7:15, and then on Sunday there's a 1:35.
9: Which is normal, which is all makes sense.
10: That's like Tuesday, Wednesday, Thursday. Yeah, five straight games, 7:15.
9: I love
10: Easy
9: it.
10: Easy to remember.
9: Absolutely love it. Against teams that I'm very interested in, too. The Cubs are one of those.
10: They're good.
9: They're still, I find them, I hope Will Leach isn't listening, I still find them somewhat lovable just in their history. I do not hate the Cubs by any stretch of the imagination. If the Braves were not in the postseason, the Cubs were, I could see myself hoping the Cubs would do something in the postseason. They don't bother me at all. Now, I know you grew up kind of liking the Cardinals. Do you have any feelings at all about the Cubs?
10: The thing is, it's funny that a lot of us talk about watching the Cubs games on WGN. When I was liking the Cardinals growing up, and I loved the Braves. Braves were always my favorite team, but I was always a big Cardinals fan too. But I didn't hate the Cubs like someone like Will did. That was more of the rivalry. It wasn't like that at all. In fact, I loved Harry Carey. They had a guy named Jack Brickhouse. I loved the Cubs broadcasts.
9: I guess if you have like what I would refer to as a secondary team, a team that you're not really a fan of, but you don't hate them, and you're kind of a little bit intrigued by them. You look at them with a little glisten in your eye. I don't think you adopt their rivalries. You know what I'm saying? I think you just sort of like that team to an extent.
10: When I was, I don't know how old I was. I must have been 12 or 13. I don't think I was probably, I wasn't in high school. I was probably in junior high school. One of my dad's Army buddies lived in Chicago, and they were from a part of Chicago called Hinsdale. I think it was Hinsdale, whatever. I guess it doesn't matter for the story. But anyway, we went up there one summer, and we got to go to a Cubs game, a Dodgers game, and I don't know if this is why we had these great tickets. He worked for a candy company called Brock's, B-R-A-C-H-S. And that's probably one of those you may not have heard of or seen, but like they're out there. It's a big candy company.
9: Oh, yeah.
10: And we had tickets. We were two rows behind the Dodgers dugout. I was a little kid, and we were at Wrigley Field. And the funny thing that I remember from that game, I don't remember if the Cubs won or the Dodgers won, but there was this guy sitting We might have been, I'm sorry, we were on the third row, and there was a guy in front of us on the second row and his buddy, and they were heckling the Dodgers so badly that Tommy Lasorda came out and yelled at him. Although Tommy Lasorda yelled at me, so I think he yelled at everybody. But they had a guy named Ken Landreau, and he was a good player back then, and he came over and wanted to fight this guy in front of us. Ken Landreau, L-A-N-D-R-E-A-U-X. And that's my memory, my takeaway. That was the first time I went to see a baseball game at Wrigley. I'm lucky. I've gone to Wrigley like three times.
9: I would love to go.
10: And I know a lot of fans went for the Notre Dame weekend back in 2017. But this guy, Ken Landreau, wanted to fight with this guy. And the funny thing was, I remember this guy had a bat. I don't think he was going to use it on Ken Landreau, but somebody had signed it for him. But I don't remember what all the heckling was. But I just know I was almost in the crossfire of a Ken Landreau, Tommy Lasorda, and some knucklehead guy fight.
9: That'd be pretty,
10: I'm sure the guy was a big lughead.
9: Yeah, probably. So
10: yeah, fun at Wrigley.
9: Ken Landreau would work for the California Angels, the Minnesota Twins, and the Los Angeles Dodgers on the Immaculate Grid. That's it.
10: What were his years of play?
9: 77 to 87.
10: Yeah, yeah. He was a good player not a great player or anything, but he was in the league for a decade.
9: Mm-hmm.
10: Is he still with us?
9: Yeah, you said it earlier.
10: Is he still alive? Or have you clicked off? Don't worry.
9: No, he's here somewhere. He is.
10: I could look it up myself.
9: Still with us at 71 years old.
10: All right.
9: 140 days.
10: Good deal.
9: All right, so Grant Holmes is going to go tomorrow for the Braves. He is going to go up against Colin Ray. He's having a really good season, 4-1. His ERA is 4.03, a little bit higher than you would think. But Grant Holmes is 4.34. Grant Holmes is shaky. Mm-hmm. I would say that's the best thing I could describe Grant Holmes. You just don't know what you're going to get until you get there. The Wednesday game is going to be J.R. Ritchie making his fourth career start, second at Truist Park. And he's taking on that really good Japanese pitcher, Shota Imanaga, who is 4-2 with a 2.28 ERA. He's really, really good for the Wednesday matchup. Then Thursday, still at 7:15, by the way. This is not one of those early businessman's things. Chris Sale going to get back on the mound out there, taking on Ben Brown, Dave, who is 1-1 with a 1.82 ERA in 13 games. Is that a closer's role? Like an opener or whatever you want to call it?
10: I don't know.
9: He's appeared in 13 games already this year and pitched 29 innings.
10: Sounds like
9: it. That sounds like a bullpen guy, but he's going to get the start or whatever you want to call it on Thursday against Chris Sale.
10: Okay.
9: So those are your pitching matchups for the first three games. We'll worry about Boston when we get closer to the weekend, but that'll be your next three Braves games.
10: Here's the Colin Ray I know. Can you turn up my computer? Colin Ray. Guess that's not the same guy. But
9: see if he spells
10: makes
9: the
10: what
9: same.
10: I think of. Colin Ray is R-A-Y-E, the singer.
11: I don't know why
10: his Little Rock, though, is about the town. Reba's Little Rock is about a ring.
9: Yeah, this Colin Ray is R-E-A.
10: Yeah.
9: Colin Ray.
10: Yeah.
9: Okay.
10: You know, I've got this song maybe stuck in my head.
9: Yeah, enjoy it all day.
10: We'll come back, wrap it up. It's 9:50.
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0: emailed in earlier, but I wanted to make sure that we got this out there again. Tonight is the LLC Second Monday Happy Hour, 5:30 to 7:30 at the Loco's West Side. And apparently there's going to be morning show trivia.
1: Are you eligible?
0: And the winner receives some world-famous beef jerky from our man Micah in Elberton, which is awesome.
1: It's a good prize.
0: And the $25 proceeds for the stuff that's being bought will help assist Stevie T in his fight against cancer. So a great cause tonight, 5:30 to 7:30 at the Westside Locos.
1: Very cool.
0: Yes. And other than that, what have we learned?
1: About Eggs Benedict today. Thanks to Cuts for letting us know that he is a direct descendant
0: of
1: the Eggs, which that's something that I would have started with if I had just met Cuts. We also learned about Uniqlo Field at Dodger Stadium. There is a name attached to the field, which is interesting. I don't know if there's any other baseball MLB teams that have that. There probably are. I just don't know.
0: You don't hear about it. But you hear the stadium names, not necessarily the fields.
1: So, anyway, interesting.
0: The Braves don't have a field name, do they?
1: No.
0: It's not Aaron Field or something like that?
1: No, just Truist Park.
0: Just Truist Park. All right. So, we'll be back tomorrow. Thanks to Mike Griffith. Thanks to Cuts Benedict. Tomorrow, our man Alan Thomas is in the studio with us in the 7 o'clock hour. Hey, the Georgia baseball team, you know what they are? They are SEC champions. Have a great Monday.
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11: Victor rebound, snags it away, and then swings his right elbow into Naz Reid.
12: At some stage, he should be protected, and if not, he's going to have to protect himself.
13: You got
12: to
13: keep your composure.
11: It meets all the criteria and has been upgraded to a flagrant foul penalty, too. Wembanyama's been ejected.
13: If Minnesota complete the mission, Wemby is going to look back and have all type of regrets.
11: Wemby may have just changed this series. He's gone.
14: I think he should have been ejected.
12: To have anything on top of that, I think would be ridiculous.
15: Pain is weakness leaving the body. We'll

0: There must be some kind of way out of this place. I like it,
1: buddy. There we go.
0: I like it. We're in a two-all series between the Timberwolves and the Spurs. What's up? It's ESPN Radio, the ESPN app, Sirius XM Channel 80, your smart speaker. I think TuneIn is involved. He's David Dennis Jr. He's gone from being the Southern regional manager. He's expanded his empire. Bit of a hostile takeover. Yeah. He's out in Los Angeles. What's up, David?
2: Nothing, but I'm just out here chilling in Los Angeles. I'm not on camera. I dress so nicely for this occasion. We're on all week together. I have a tux on right now, bow tie. I spritzed a little cologne because I wanted to be fresh in L.A., not on camera. Oh. America doesn't get to see this.
0: But the head
2: America doesn't get to see
0: the headshots that America does get to see is pretty great.
3: I like it. The turtleneck
0: You got
3: vibe?
0: A black turtleneck, some chains visible. Yeah.
2: That's what happens when you have one singular image on Getty available.
0: That's for, it. It's a good image, though. That's it's not it. You, like, one. Eating a taco or something.
2: No, it's me. It's me at my best. It's me at my best. Everything else is down. Randy, I have a question for you.
0: Yeah, buddy.
2: This is a very important question.
0: Mm-hmm.
2: How many hours did you spend digging into the Pentagon files?
0: But yeah,
2: be honest. Did you watch any basketball this weekend, and was it just you digging? What did we learn? What did we learn? Because I've been waiting with bated breath for 3 days since Friday because I knew you were locked in.
0: Okay, so I'm glad you asked. First of all, ESPN Radio is presented by Progressive Insurance. 888-SAY-ESPN is the phone number, 888-729-3776. Yeah, Devin, we lost like an hour of the show to the UFO files.
3: Oh, I saw the rundown. Don't worry.
0: It was incredible. So many calls. We were like validating people's experiences from the 60s.
2: We didn't lose anything.
3: Is it true?
4: We gained an hour.
2: This was peak show.
3: Is it true that it came from Mikey C, Outsider Mike, saying, hey, guys, I think there's new videos of aliens?
0: No, I think we were both on Twitter and we saw it. And I was like, wait, they're declassified. Why isn't this a bigger story? And my cynical brain is also like, oh, they're... This is very much a let's release this now. It's a look over here and don't look over here. Like that's mm-hmm. how my tinfoil hat brain works. But I lost so much of my weekend looking at this. My main takeaway was that the Apollo 11 astronauts saw something on the moon.
3: Yeah.
0: Like,
2: there you go.
0: Like we went into space for that far for the first time, and things that were already there were like, what are these guys doing here?
3: Yeah.
0: And our guys came back pretty shook up, and NASA was like, you're fine. Let's keep the main thing the main thing. You're about the moon. Don't tell people what you saw. And it's just been sitting in these files for 60 years, almost 55 years.
3: Well, major compliment to you, Randy, is I think, you know how sometimes like they will send people to be like, hey, if the aliens ever did need to like a debrief on us, well, like we'd send some people to explain something. Oh. If ESPN sent a contingent, I feel like you and Gary would be the people to explain.
2: He's there. Locked in.
0: Gary would be like, yo, what's up, G? He calls everybody G. So the aliens would be like, actually, my name is like Xenon X90. And he'd be like, what's up, G? And then we would just go, you know, we just have to riff and they'd have to catch up. The interaction with the extraterrestrial in Nevada on the fringes of the Air Force Base, that's pretty crazy. Feline characteristics. It said, I'll be back, but not soon. I'll return, but not soon. Buddy, there's some of this stuff that you kind of always knew in your gut was out there. And now, you know, you're gonna sideline the show again, David.
2: My man is locked in. Look at it.
3: He was ready to go.
2: He was ready to go. I actually got a text from Brandon that says, David, just ask me about the extraterrestrial stuff at the top of the show. We don't need to talk about basketball. Let's get into it. My man Randy was there. At one point, somebody called in about like a desert, and Randy was like railing off names of different planes, like they're serial numbers. I don't know how planes work, but I'm assuming it's called serial numbers, right? Like just naming them F3. That I was like, this man is we're watching a different side of him. I learned so much about you.
0: We grew together, and we're together all week.
2: We became a family.
0: David Dennis Jr., Randy Scott on the program all week long, Monday through Friday. And listen, no matter where you are, you can always listen to ESPN Radio on the ESPN app or Sirius XM Channel 80.
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0: Are burying the lead. David, why are you in LA?
2: I'm in LA. I booked this about a week ago to come to game four and cover game four, Los Angeles, OKC, because at the time, I said this may be LeBron's last run in crypto.
0: Okay.
2: So I want to be here for what may be LeBron's last game in crypto, LeBron's last game ever. Like, what, you know, like this is, this was earmarked for me as OKC is going to be up 3-0 and this may be the end of this thing for LeBron. So I wanted to be here, want to write some things, want to talk to people, want to be part of this experience. I got Ball Up Top, my digital show, basketball show. Over at Anscape that we do. So I'm going to do some stuff tonight for that. But yeah, I like this. You kind of have to be here. You kind of have to be here to see LeBron's last stand.
0: Yeah, it's still a tough ticket, even with the Thunder up 3-0. You're right about that first part. OKC having this commanding lead in that series. Plenty of NBA in this hour where we're going to dive into the games tonight, what it means for LeBron, what it could mean for where or if LeBron plays basketball next year. We got Bobby Marks set to join us to break down the NBA draft lottery as well. But the main thing is what we were talking about on the group chat. The lead is brought to you by Progressive. Keep your career moving forward. 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As we were sort of discussing what we're going to talk about in the show, you know, you do this the night before. It's a group chat because we're all young, right? Mm-hmm. We're not on email doing this. We're all just firing this around. And I was capping my decidedly like collegiate day that was watch/do Sports Center in the morning, go see Mortal Kombat at noon in IMAX, go to a soccer game.
2: IMAX.
0: Go work out and then get Chipotle and then watch NBA basketball. That was my day.
2: Oh.
0: So, with Gary, for most of that, with Gary Streisky, my Sports Center co-host. Mm-hmm. And so we're texting about the show and we're like, hold on, Wemby's going to get tossed here. And then was it David or Devin who was like, yeah, he should get tossed. And then it was he gone. And what does that mean? So that was our lead as of last night, because he was the biggest star playing in those games yesterday, the two playoff games. That was a close game. There's no chill in Minnesota. They are not afraid of San Antonio at all. And even less so when Wemby gets tossed in the first half because of that elbow that threatened to rearrange Naz Reid's entire face.
2: Yeah. It was a nasty elbow. And in real time, it was kind of like, okay, he's kind of trying to get away from Jaden McDaniels and it kind of moves. But when you look at it in slow motion, which I've been sort of like opposed to the replay on flagrants, things like that, like just call it how you see it out in the court. But when you actually, this one worked to the advantage, because when you actually see the slow-mo, you see him kind of make eye contact with Naz Reid, wind up the elbow and crack this dude. And like maybe a couple inches above, like the neck is one thing, a couple inches like in the chin. This could have been concussive, like real stuff from a really powerful dude.
0: You really powerful dude. You did see the eye contact. You did see the wind up, which was cited in the review and in the eventual ruling. And you saw the contact above the neck, you know, at the neck and above. But you're right. Like the referee on the baseline had a great look at it. It was a missed three. Wemby goes over two Wolves to get it. Now, what I do think, if you're looking for some ground to stand on, not excusing what happened, it was a correct call, a correct review. It's a flagrant two, and you get out. I don't know why it wasn't ruled that on the floor, because the referee's looking right at it. But what the referee might also be looking at is Jaden McDaniels has Wemby from behind. Like, there's a foul on Jaden McDaniels before Wemby's elbow comes through. I'm not saying it excuses the elbow, but there's a foul there that's not called. And that informs a little bit as Wemby plays only 4 minutes, finishes with 4 points. You can see him talk to Harrison Barnes, too, because Wemby's never been ejected. So he's on the bench. Harrison Barnes is standing up, Wemby sitting down. Wemby goes, "What does that mean?" Barnes says something to him, and Wemby goes, that's another thing too, with his wingspan, he's sitting on the bench and he reaches up from a seated position and pulls Harrison Barnes, who is standing, pulls him by the neck.
2: Who is,
0: you know what 6'10". I mean?
2: 6'10". He's like a 6'8", 6'10" dude. And from a seated position, reaches up and grabs him by the neck.
0: Yes.
2: I don't understand how that's like out of, that may be the third most impressive athletic feat that Wemby's done all playoffs.
0: Well, he pulls him down and he goes, "I'm ejected." And then he kind of nods and gets up and claps his hand. So there was physicality from Jaden McDaniels before this. And perhaps that informs a little bit of what Spurs head coach Mitch Johnson said about Wemby's ejection after the Spurs loss.
1: It's getting to a point that if the people that are in charge of controlling the game and protecting the physicality of the game don't do that, then at some point he's going to have to protect himself. We've been asking him to do that now for a while. So that call, I'm glad Naz Reid was okay and sounded like the call was warranted. But in terms of the game plan of every single team we've faced since that young man's been in the league, and the physicality that people try to impose on him and the lack of protection is really disappointing. And at some level, it's starting to get actually disgusting, just in terms of when he tries to fight through things and be professional and mature and deal with some of that stuff. I'm glad he took matters into his old hands. Again, not in terms of hitting Naz Reid, but let me be very clear about that. I'm glad Naz Reid was okay, and I didn't want him to elbow him. But he's going to have to protect himself if they're not, and I think it's disgusting.
0: The way Wemby's being treated has Mitch Johnson sounded like Doc Rivers mixed with Bane by the end of this thing. Yeah. It's weighing on him.
2: Yeah, all respect to Doc Rivers. I was going to say, hopefully that's the end of their coach comps come playoff time.
0: Hey, now, Doc has a ring, but you're right. No, that's fair. Once Wemby leaves, David, what stood out to you about the way Minnesota seemed, or at least tried to take advantage, because the Spurs deserve a ton of credit. They had a fourth quarter lead. They had a 6-point lead in the fourth quarter before Minnesota came back.
2: Yeah, this thing just opens up so much for Minnesota. Like, Minnesota has prided themselves so far in being like, I don't care if Wemby's down there, we're going to still try to attack. He can get 10 blocks, we're still going to try to attack. And that's all well and good to say that, but it's different when Wemby's just not out there. Like, the level of confidence in an offense just raises exponentially when he's not out there. And it allows somebody like Anthony Edwards to start cooking in that fourth quarter with that level of confidence. Like, towards the end, he goes, there's a layup over Cornette where he's flexing all that stuff. That doesn't happen if Wemby's there. And I think it may put him up four or something like that. That does not happen if Wemby's there. Like, it just travels through both teams. Like, shout out to the Spurs for being close, making competitive. I thought they were going to steal this, but Anthony Edwards was able to get off, I think, at 16 in the fourth quarter. Like, that is a direct result of Wemby not being there. And a direct result of Wemby, like we've talked about ad nauseum, kind of the experience, the youth factor and all that stuff. That was Wemby. You can talk about being fouled and all that stuff. That was Wemby's inexperience coming to play. That is exactly what that was. And it cost him a game. And if they go on to lose the series, you'll look at that elbow as a big, big reason they lost.
0: Yeah. Now, the Timberwolves have attacked the rim all playoffs. They did it against Denver because they didn't have any respect for what Denver had in terms of rim protection. But they've continued it against San Antonio. Last night, they took, this is ESPN Research, shout out, they took 38 shots off of drives in game four. That's their second most in any game under Chris Finch. And 30 of those 38 came after Wembanyama was ejected. 888-SAY-ESPN is the phone number, 888-729-3776. Let's get out to the phone. Dylan in South Dakota. And this is the duality of Dylan here, because he's calling in. He wants to talk Apollo 11, but he also wants to talk hoops. What's up, Dylan?
4: Yeah, my guy Randy, I got questions, dude. Apollo 11, 16 years later. So some alien life just showed up. They left the life form that would become Wemby sharp elbows. 60 years later, they saw Neil and Buzz and the lesser known vital role man. We'll call him the Josh part of this mission. You guys know the third person on Apollo 11? There's your trivia quiz. Anybody know? I didn't know either.
7: Michael Collins.
0: There we go.
4: Bing, bing, bing. Nailed it. So the Josh part of this mission. So this alien life form, Randy, you're saying they saw us coming and they're just like, peace out. We'll catch you guys later. We'll leave the spawn of Wemby so he can throw this 4-foot elbow 60 years later, but they were out of there. Is that the story? When I leave, I want to hear more on that. But how about we call it a flagrant 1.49 and we round down? Because, yes, he looked at him. He saw Nas. He flipped his bow. He caught him right in the elbow or in the neck. It wasn't the face. He was aiming for the chest, but he's just too dang tall. That's the issue. And now the Spurs have kind of coughed up too with that game there. But also remember, not taking the timeout when they were disorganized, discombobulated, I think cost that game too when Mitch Johnson. I got a bone to pick there. As nasty as Ant was, and DDJ is right. I mean, Ant in those moments, he probably is the face of American basketball. It's him or Cade. But I still think Steph Castle is the third dude to consider. And why Mitch Johnson sat him in the fourth, he had him on a weird rotation. Steph was killing the third quarter. He had him on the bench. He took the ball out of his hands, and he took him off of Ant. And the double they were throwing just allowed for Ant to get rid of the ball and open lanes to the rim. So they're rolling on the third, credit Ant, but when Steph is on the court locked and deadly, I think that's the Spurs at the best. Do you guys think this goes seven? And what the heck happened to that alien life, Randy? You guys have a great day.
0: I can't answer the alien life. question, but it's a good one. I'll tell you that. Stephon Castle just expends so much energy, David, on both ends of the floor. I wonder if he saw something in his guy where he's like, man, he's gassed. But you're right. Ant goes for 16 of

0: have to carry that offense.
1: Yeah, you know, somebody had to step up. Julian Champagne had a couple of key free throws late. It made it interesting, and there was a chaotic sequence at the end where Minnesota couldn't hang on to the basketball, just trying to run out the clock. But they eventually get that win, San Antonio's first road loss in these playoffs, and now it's a best 2 out of 3 with two of those games coming in San Antonio. 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He's David Dennis Jr. I'm Randy Scott. Are the Knicks the most dangerous team left in the postseason? Not just the East, but all of the playoffs. We'll dive into that after I tell you on ESPN Radio and the ESPN app about Marriott Bonvoy. 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

0: into the Eastern Conference Finals. They finish a four-game sweep of the Sixers.
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0: Pass to Deuce, three-pointers good. The Knicks red hot to start game four from distance.
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4: I used to think Philly was a sports town. I don't know if it is anymore.
5: Bing bang.
6: Little slight from Josh Hart, man. You played your college ball there. I used to think Philly was a sports town. Philly loves basketball, right? That the old events. What's that tournament they have? I'm losing track of it. But it's like the Original Six or something. The Original Five, like Drexel's in there and Penn.
7: Yeah,
6: and they play like a, I guess like hockey. They play a basketball version of what Boston does with the Beanpot with hockey. It's ESPN Radio, the ESPN app, SiriusXM Channel 80. He is David Dennis Jr. out in L.A. I am Randy Scott in the L.A. of, Central Connecticut. I'm in Bristol.
7: That's what I've been told. Mm-hmm. That's what I've been told.
6: You would know if you ever came here.
8: Morning show calls it Vegas East.
6: Vegas East?
7: Yeah. Vegas East. Yeah.
6: That makes sense because you never know what's going to happen. And what happens here stays here.
8: Absolutely.
6: 888-SAY-ESPN.
7: And also, much like Vegas, 3 days is enough.
6: Easy.
8: You love your time when you come up here. You love it.
6: 888-SAY-ESPN is the phone number. You heard it coming in. The Knicks sweeping the 76ers. None of this was in doubt. None of it whatsoever. Yesterday was an absolute showcase. They hit a plethora, just a flurry of three-pointers. They made 25 on the day. That's an NBA playoff record that they matched. They had a record tying 18 in the first half. Deuce McBride was making it rain, and that's when I knew, David, watching this thing, that's when I knew that Knicks fans had invaded, because as the ball was in the air, sometimes it was still in his hand before he shot it, you heard the beginning rumblings of Deuce, and then when it would go in, they'd go crazy. I don't know where you necessarily want to start with this. I was surprised that Philly didn't have more of a fight with their backs against the wall. I was surprised that the Knicks fans invaded as well as they did. But I'm not surprised that New York is moving on. They're the best team in the Eastern Conference, and they might be the most complete team left in the playoffs.
7: The New York Knicks right now can beat anybody but the OKC Thunder, I think. I think if we are somehow in a situation where San Antonio makes the finals, I would put my money on New York. That's where we are. I think they're the number two team left in the playoffs right now. And I think what we saw over these last six, seven games of wins, especially yesterday and especially in the State Farm Massacre, where I was there, where they also were chanting Deuce and they turned that into Madison South Garden, is that the Knicks have now this new level of just catching fire in a way that we hadn't seen in a while, where you can put up 140 points. And when you have that, that adds this level of variance to a playoff series. Boston has benefited for a long time where we're just going to make 23s, right? We're just going to, sometimes not going to fall, but once or twice a series, we're going to make 23s and you're not going to stop us, right? New York is getting to that level. And when you do that, you have a playoff win in a series in the bag. You're just going to win a game because you're just offense is clicking like that. Mm-hmm. And that lowers the margin of error for your opponent when it comes to snuffing you dudes out. You just know when you play the Knicks, one of these games, maybe it's going to even on the road, right? In OKC, in San Antonio, in wherever, where they can just nail a bunch of threes. And then that's a win. Now you got to beat them all these other times when they have one or two games that just catch fire.
6: David Dennis Jr., you're on to something, man, because first of all, I was wrong. I got to walk back. I thought that New York had beaten the Thunder in the regular season. They'd beaten the Spurs in the NBA Cup. That's what I was thinking of.
7: Spurs,
6: so I was wrong.
7: They beat them on a Sunday. They had it was a New York flu. Spurs played in Brooklyn on a Thursday. New York on a Sunday. Yeah. Never stood a chance. They lost by 30 points.
6: I've heard of Miami flu. I've not heard of a New York flu.
7: Oh, yeah. The New York flu was real.
6: Speaking of that flurry, now, don't get me wrong, Philadelphia helped with turnovers. There was one sequence where Jalen Brunson gets to the rim, has a lay-in, steal on the inbound. They eventually kick it back to Brunson pretty quickly, and he hits a three from the corner. A 5-point barrage in his 22-point day, but didn't have to play much in the fourth quarter. So, the point totals are going to be skewed a little bit. And Mike Brown has to be one of the happiest head coaches in North American sports. One soundbite earlier said that in the series, he called Jalen Brunson like Linus's blanket. He's our security blanket. When he's out there, we feel happy. Here he is just talking about why they were so good from three in the series closer.
5: You know, if I had to say one thing, it's the spacing. Those guys are so quick. They're so athletic. They do a great job of going to take the basketball if you're not paying attention. Great in the passing lane. And so if you're not spaced the right way, you're not going to get great looks because they're just too quick and too athletic. You know, from there, you could talk about touching the paint and some other things, taking care of the ball. But if there's one thing that I would hang my hat on when it comes to having an opportunity to get up threes against that team is your spacing has to be right.
6: Their spacing was right, and their defense was tremendous again. And that's what I mean by being perhaps the most balanced team left in these playoffs. Now, OKC is a bunch of, they're like piranhas swarming the basketball. So this is not a slight at OKC. And I don't know if I even want to see a finals that has Jalen Brunson free throw hunting and SGA free throw hunting. But I think both
7: of...
6: I think we're on that potential collision course. Although the way Minnesota is getting into San Antonio, couldn't you see them at least extending a series, certainly beyond a sweep against OKC?
7: Look, Minnesota, two things about Minnesota. One, they always going to defy expectations, right? They always, every year for the last 3 years, beat a team that you don't expect them to beat. And two, they've played San Antonio and OKC as well as anybody else. They've beaten San Antonio once. I think they've beaten OKC once or twice this season. Going back to last season, I know the playoffs were not close. They had a couple close wins against OKC as well. They played them tough outside of the playoffs. But to the Knicks, though, they can hang with any of these teams. Like, I think when the playoffs started and we saw them say, hey, they may play OKC, I'd say 4 or 5. But they can hang. And I think what's most impressive is that this is new for this Knicks team. This offense, I was in game 4 in Atlanta when the Knicks were down 2-1 and they had no clue what they were doing with their offense. They were trying to do some pick and roll. They were forcing it. They were trying to figure out about Cat distributing the ball, but they were kind of lost offensively. And they've put this thing together in about a 2-week span. And now they have more time to figure even more offensive schematics out. Like, this team is, like, shout out to Mike Brown for figuring this out very quickly, and Cat and Jalen Brunson, all of them getting this ready on the fly to make this offense look like this.
6: There's another side of this with Joel Embiid, and we'll get into that in a moment. But first, you can watch ESPN Radio on ESPN Plus. Just head to the new ESPN app, click on Watch, look for ESPN Radio, and enjoy.
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10: Not a no-brainer at number one. A.J. DiBonta and Darren Peterson.
11: You get a Trae Young, you get an Anthony Davis. I don't see how you don't take A.J. Right. DiBonta.
10: It's going to be a tough decision.
6: We'll get into the NBA draft lottery in just a moment. So we welcome in our ESPN NBA front office insider, Bobby Marks, is with us on ESPN Radio at Bobby Marks 42. Bobby, I want to get back to the 76ers piece of this, because now there's this Joel Embiid situation where when he's right, he can win you a series against the Celtics, and then when he's in and out of the lineup, you see the inconsistency. I'm not saying he would have made a massive difference against New York, but we'll never know. He's about to begin this 3-year, $190+ million extension. Is there any shot that another team makes a call to Philadelphia for him? I guess, what do you see his future being in Philadelphia?
12: I think I see it being in Philadelphia. I think it's challenging because, he was brilliant, I say, in games 5-7 in that Boston series here. And then you have a quick turnaround, and then basically the tank is empty as far as what he can do on the court. And then we've got injuries, and then, game 3 just didn't look right out there here. Certainly if you're a championship team, the ability to get through a long playoff series, if you got to win, 3 series to get to an NBA finals, how reliable can you be on with Joel Embiid? You mentioned the extension that was signed a couple of years ago that kicks in This year, you know, you're paying a player north of $58 million, all guaranteed in that. So I think it's, I think if that's the direction Philadelphia would wants to go, and certainly I think you have to put everything on the table when you get swept as you did to New York, I think it would be extremely difficult to find a trade suitor without having to include something of substance.
7: Bobby, one of the moves this season, I think that people in Philadelphia are looking back on, especially, is the Jerry McCain trade. What do you make of sort of the trade now, seeing how it has played out, and especially with rumblings of how Joel Embiid has felt about it?
12: Yeah, it's, you know, it's an interesting, you know, I always say, like, every trade's got certain, you know, scale 1 to 10, a risk factor here. I think at the time, you could probably say, yeah, it's probably like a 5 or 6. You know, McCain was kind of in and out of the rotation. He'd come off the injury here. Quentin Grimes was kind of getting all the minutes. You know, Philadelphia is looking to reacquire a first-round pick. And then you ask yourself, well, was there a part two to that trade? Could you have used that 22nd pick and moved around at the time of the trade deadline, which did not happen here? I think when you look at it now, it leaves them in a very, very vulnerable position here, because you've got Quentin Grimes and Kelly Oubre as free agents. And Jared McCain is in Oklahoma City here. And if you don't retain both players or one of the two players here, you basically have lost three players, you know, and you have that pick in your back pocket here. So it's, yeah, and you see what McCain's been able to do in Oklahoma City. He has certainly flourished. I hate trading rookies on rookie contracts, you know, especially guys that can contribute just because it's a controllable deal. And I know this draft is good, and I know this draft is deep, and Philadelphia will probably find a good player at where they are and everything like that. But it did not help the now. I thought the now was trying to, you know, go far in the playoffs, and he probably wouldn't have won the New York series by himself, but I think he would have at least helped out.
6: We're talking with Bobby Marks, our ESPN NBA front office insider. And Bobby, the Wizards finally win something. Les Wizards Rob win the NBA draft lottery. They get the number one overall pick. They're the first team in 8 years to have the worst record and get the number one pick. And so tanking hasn't always been an automatic, at least better part of a decade. But what could this mean in terms of a franchise turnaround in Washington?
12: It's a lot. You know, I was on stage. I was getting, like, I was nervous for these teams.
6: Yeah.
12: There. I was getting like hot flashes on stage and everything. And I had no stake in the game here. Listen, I think it means a lot, certainly for them, for Utah. I think this is, I compared this year's draft to 96, which was my second year in the NBA with, you know, the Iverson and Marbury and Allen and Kittles and Kobe and Steve Nash. And I think it's a really good group. I think it's going to be an interesting next, I guess, 6 weeks here. And yes, we will be talking a lot about, is AJ DeBonta the number one pick? Is it Darren Peterson? How much separation is between the two? Can Washington move back and get to maybe two to Utah and flip flop and maybe pick up something else here? But I think where Washington, or both teams are, Washington and Utah, they both went out and made big time trades, with Wizards with Trey and AD, and certainly Utah with Jaren Jackson Jr. So they're set up for success moving forward. And now you add, one of the two players, which is, you know, are certainly impactful, for moving forward.
7: Well, the worst day, I think, we could agree was the Indiana Pacers, coming in at 5. So they lose their pick to the Clippers after having a horrendous season, injuries that we know about. First of all, Bobby, what was your reaction in the room when you saw that the Pacers were losing that pick, and where do they go from here?
12: Yeah, my heart sank, because I've been in that position before. You know, a long time ago, we traded a pick that was protected, and it wind up conveying to Portland. Portland winds up taking Damian Lillard. So, like, listen, I get it. And I said, every trade is high risk. I mean, theirs was a 8 and it got to a 10 yesterday here. And anytime you have to issue a press release on Twitter and do basically a mini press conference that Kevin Pritchard, their president of basketball ops, yeah, it's not a great day. I thought that if they were able to retain that pick in the top four, with the return of Halliburton, and then you have Zubac, I would have said you could probably leapfrog, put this team, one of the worst teams this year, into the top four, top five of the Eastern Conference, just based on all these players come back. They still should be pretty good, but losing out on that in this year's draft, they have no picks. They don't have a first and they don't have a second, is a really, really tough pill to swallow.
6: Especially this draft. He's Bobby Marks, our ESPN NBA front office insider. And I think we know the usual suspects coming in, right? DeBonsa, Darren Peterson, Cam Boozer, on down the line, Darren Acuff. If you had to give us sort of an off-the-radar name to watch, Bobby, I don't know if you've dove, even had time to dive into it. Maybe I'm buying you a little time here as I draw the question out.
12: I'm 2 feet deep already. We've got 6 weeks to go, but I feel like I'm 2 feet deep. And, you know, one of the great things that happens in the last 3 weeks is I've been crisscrossing the country sitting with these draft prospects and helping them prepare for their team interviews. So I've met with 60, 65 prospects already just to get them know off the court. And it really gives me, it helps, you know, us with the process here. I think the one, I mentioned on TV yesterday, Caleb Wilson, of course, I think is, you know, a guy to keep an eye on here, just on and off the court in a really good way. But there's a couple of guys. I mean, I said, you know, the draft is a deep draft, top 10 of guards. I think we can see 7 guards come off the board in the top 10. I think some names to keep an eye on, LeBaron Fylan, who's at Alabama. And what I like about him was he went through this process already a year ago. And when I sat with him a week ago, I asked him, what did you need to get better at this season? He said, I need to shoot the ball better from 3. Well, he went from 32 to 40%.
6: Yeah.
12: I needed to be a better playmaker. That certainly happened with him at Alabama here. So I think that's a name to keep an eye on that maybe could crack the top 10, Braden Burse at Arizona. But really, really strong group of guards that we're going to see and talk about over the next 6 weeks.
6: All right, Bobby Marks, we appreciate it. He's been 2 feet, not even 10 toes down, 2 feet deep.
7: There you go.
6: On the NBA draft. Appreciate you, Bobby. Thanks for the time.
12: Thanks, guys. Appreciate it. Thanks.
6: All right, 888-SAY-ESPN is the number. How about it, Pacers fans? How are you feeling today? How's that apology from Kevin Pritchard sitting? 888-SAY-ESPN. That is 888-729-3776. The NBA playoffs are on ESPN Radio. Catch postseason action on ESPN Radio and the ESPN app presented by Gusto. Much more on the NBA draft lottery. And like we said, Pacers fans, this is a safe space, man. You can go ahead and call in and vent. 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
16: 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And then yesterday, the Dogs finishing off the sweep of LSU with a 12-1 victory. The Bulldogs play again Thursday, Friday, and Saturday. That'll be at Auburn to close out the regular season. And then the Dogs play again the following Thursday at the SEC tournament in Hoover. Georgia's softball, the number 10 seed of the NCAA Athens Regional, will be here this weekend. 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Braves yesterday over the Dodgers, 7-2. The Braves win 2 out of 3. 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
16: On virtually every team Draymond has played on with the Warriors, if you are looking at the starting lineup, he should be the last offensive option.
9: 100%.
16: Even on this past Warriors team, these dudes that come in and are just reserves, they can score better than Draymond. Draymond is out there for defense and rebound. He is not out there to score because that is not his strength. I mean, let's go back to like the Bulls. Of course, yeah. Michael and Scotty were top options, then Dennis Rodman. But Horace Grant or Steve Kerr or pick your person was a better offensive option than Rodman. But Rodman just did Rodman things. But Draymond Green has this idea in his head that he is a player that is different than he is. And I don't know if he's like delusional or if he just doesn't understand basketball. He's such a smart player, though. I have to think he understands. It just doesn't make it.
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10: Not a no-brainer at number one. A.J. DeBonta and Darren Peterson.
11: You get a Trae Young, you get an Anthony Davis. I don't see how you don't take A.J. Right. DeBonta.
10: DeBonta's built for the NBA.
12: I don't think it's a done deal.
10: Peterson seemed like the presumptive number one pick, but he had some cramping issues and illness throughout the season.
12: There's nothing, to my knowledge at this time, that would make me worry beyond that.
10: It's going to be a tough decision.

0: by Bubba. I'm not going to lie. 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
1: Bob Marley died 45 years ago today.
0: It was today?
2: Oh, wow.
0: Okay, isn't his cause of death... Was it like an infection? Like, because he didn't... Okay.
2: Yeah. It was an infection.
3: I'll look it up.
2: I think like a toe or something.
0: Like a splinter or something? Like, there was something where his belief system did not allow for certain, like, Western medicine, right?
1: He had cancer, but he was...
0: Well...
1: Alternative treatment. Yeah, he wasn't doing regular treatments for it, I think.
0: It was cancer? I thought it was an infection.
3: Melanoma.
0: I feel even worse now. Melanoma.
1: But he still, to your point, I don't think was doing normal treatments because he didn't...
0: Did you watch Biopic that came out a couple years ago?
1: I heard mixed reviews.
0: Same. I've heard mixed reviews of the Michael movie, too.
1: Same.
0: Just frustrating.
2: Hot take.
0: Have you seen it?
2: Biopics, 95% of biopics are not good.
0: Especially with musicians, because we view them in such a subjective way, right? Like, the Springsteen movie wasn't...
2: Yeah, 95% of musician biopics, not good.
0: Yeah. Yeah.
2: What's a great one?
0: What's a great musician? Well, I mean, the dude who won it, he won Best Picture for playing Freddie Mercury.
3: Oh, Rami Malek.
0: Yeah.
3: The problem with that, though, is he didn't sing. He didn't actually sing. Well, Taron Egerton sang. He actually sang in the Elton John.
1: The Elton John one was pretty good.
3: Which I appreciate. Yeah. Okay. You know that he actually sung.
1: Like the back in the Jimmy Fox's Ray was pretty good.
0: Oh, that was,
1: right?
0: There you go.
2: I think that's the one. That's like the gold standard.
0: I got a hot take.
2: But
0: okay, if the Johnny Cash one had come out, if Walk the Line had come out before Ray, then Joaquin Phoenix wins an Oscar. I'm not saying that Jamie Foxx doesn't, but I think there was musical biopic fatigue in those back-to-back years. You know what I mean?
2: Mm.
0: Anybody else? No?
3: It just marinated for me.
2: Walk the Line didn't do it for me.
0: Walk the Line didn't do it. Baby. I remember that. She's like, it was fine. It was all right. What would be the musician biopic that would make you laugh? Like that artist got a biopic? Like, what would it be?
3: I mean,
2: that's a good question.
3: What's his name? Already got one.
0: Who's that?
3: He's not really, I mean, he's kind of the satire. Weird Al got one, didn't he? With Daniel Radcliffe.
0: I watched that one.
3: I was like, we really need to make this one?
0: That's fair.
2: One of the most, you guys got to look it up, is the MC Hammer biopic from, 20 years ago. It's incredible. It was made for TV. I think it was on Lifetime.
0: It's starring the
2: black dude from 40-Year-Old Virgin. What's the guy's name? I forgot his name. But he's...
0: Wait, the dude who was in...
2: Think Like a Man, also.
0: Yeah, the guy who was in Weeds. Who beefed with Kevin Hart in Speaker City? Or no, in the...
2: Yeah, the electronic spot?
0: Yeah.
2: The guy who was with Kevin Hart when they were beefing in the...
0: There's nothing we can
2: that
0: quote
2: guy,
0: from that.
2: He played, throwing a bunch of big words at me.
0: I'm taking it as disrespect.
2: He played MC Hammer. It is incredible television. It's incredible television. Ahmed Johnson of WWE fame played Suge Knight. It's just a great television.
0: Okay, wasn't MC Hammer... Sorry, ESPN Radio, the ESPN app, Sirius XM Channel 80.
3: I think we're on this for the rest of the time.
0: We're presented by Progressive Insurance. He's David. I just came in. We're David Dennis Jr., Randy Scott. Wasn't MC Hammer like? And I'm saying this as seriously and straight face as possible, and you're about to hear why. Wasn't he like the toughest dude in Oakland for about 30 years?
2: Yeah.
0: And I mean, Tupac's crew, like,
2: was about it.
0: Digital Underground was like, you don't mess with Hammer.
2: Yeah, he was there the night Tupac died. Like there's a lot of Tupac in the MC Hammer biopic. It's called, I'm looking it up now, it's called Too Legit, the MC Hammer Story. stars Romany Malco. That's who it is. Romany Malco.
0: Yes.
2: Was there. Just great stuff. Lamont Bentley played Tupac, which you can't. And then Tony Norris, a.k.a. Ahmed Johnson, played unnamed record promoter, a.k.a. Suge Knight, there. When which they were wearing, I distinctly recall a scene they were wearing FUBU in the early 90s. Wasn't a thing for people to be wearing back then. But anachronisms aside.
0: For us, by
2: it's
0: us.
2: It's a must-see movie.
0: I mean, okay. Yeah. All right. So Hammer was a superstar. He was a global superstar. Like, Mm-hmm. Like, give me a Super Bowl where you're like, oh man, that does she meet the threshold? Like, I'm thinking somebody like a New Kids on the Block, you know?
2: Yeah.
0: We don't need a boy band movie about them, right?
2: But I'm sure they got a fascinating story.
0: Well, they do. The Wahlbergs were, I mean, maybe an after the fact thing. Yeah, Wahlbergs.
2: Is there a Milli Vanilli biopic?
0: Blame it on the rain. Right across the street. They got busted right across the street at Lake Compton.
1: It's the craziest thing ever, yeah.
0: Right across the street in Bristol, Connecticut.
2: In Bristol?
1: At Lake Compounds.
2: Oh, yeah. Wait. Girl, You Know It's True is a movie that came out in 2023, biographical film about Milli Vanilli.
0: All right. Let's make it uncomfortable. Like somebody currently on the charts where you're like, they don't deserve a play. Like if somebody goes like, hey, this Kesha biopic's gonna slap.
3: I think we tease this out. I think we get some calls on this, Randy.
0: Like,
3: I really do.
0: Okay, 888-SAY-ESPN is the phone number. 888-SAY-ESPN. An artist who does not deserve, an artist where if you heard about their biopic, you would laugh. Before you even saw it, you would laugh. You got one, David?
2: Machine Gun Kelly, the Broadway musical, I think is the one that we need to see.
0: What would it be called? Over My Skis? Outkicking My Coverage. The Machine Gun Kelly story. She's with him? The Machine Gun Kelly story. He's David Dennis Jr. I'm Randy Scott. We're going to get more, I promise, into the NBA draft lottery on ESPN Radio, the ESPN app, Sirius XM Channel 80, and watch ESPN. Empower.
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18: 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A.J. DiBonta and Darren Peterson.
19: You get a Trae Young, you get an Anthony Davis. I don't see how you don't take A.J. Right. DiBonta.
18: DiBonta's built for the NBA.
20: I don't think it's a done deal.
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1: 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Watch ESPN as well. He's David Dennis Jr. out in Los Angeles, getting ready for Lakers and Thunder. I'm Randy Scott here in Bristol, Connecticut. Just, man, we had a summer camp when I was a kid where we had to perform that, like a dance. Just a bunch of white kids in Northern Virginia just dancing.
3: Oh, you were doing the typewriter? Did you do the typewriter?
1: We tried. We sure did. Trash bag pants to make hammer pants. So, like, just black trash bags.
3: There's got to be footage, right?
1: Nope. It's been scrubbed. It's weird. It's the weirdest thing.
3: I'm so fascinated by MC Hammer, actually. You know, yeah. he made his money back.
1: How did he lose
3: it? On venture capital. He's like a venture capitalist.
1: Okay. Hold on a second.
3: He went.
1: ESPN Radio is presented by Progressive Insurance, 888-STATE-ESPN, 888-729-3776. We're talking in the last hour about artists, and we want to know yours. If they made a biopic about fill-in-the-blank artist, you pick the artist, who would it be where you would laugh? Where you'd be like, they made a movie about him? Or they made a movie about them? Like, I'm talking a biopic where it's like, Cuba Gooding Jr. is MC Hammer. You know, like one of those. So, okay, go ahead. I'm sorry. So I forgot that MC Hammer lost all his money.
3: He lost all his money. He made like $33 million, lost it all. Just bad money management. First, like, famous. You remember those MC Hammer cartoon?
1: Yeah. Yes.
3: With the talking shoes.
1: He flew through
3: and
1: the pants.
3: Hot take. If there was a Super Bowl halftime show in 1991, he would have been the performer. Like, that's how big this dude was. Right. Pre Michael Jackson. Right.
1: Okay. But, hold on. Why wasn't there one? I know Whitney, that was the year Whitney sang the national anthem, right?
3: Right. So the actual halftime show, right, was like just nothing. It was just like bands playing, right? Like, nothing. And then in Living Color does a halftime show comedy special, and it takes all these viewers for the Super Bowl, and the NFL's like, oh, no more of that. Michael Jackson's up. And that's where the Super Bowl halftime show came from.
1: Okay.
3: In Living Color.
1: That's, so, wow. All right, so go on. So he becomes a venture capitalist?
3: Yeah. So MC Hammer lost the money and then sort of like raised it back. He lives in, you know, on the West Coast, of course. And in the Bay Area is where he's from, and just start investing in things. And he's like a really big venture capitalist dude. He's making tons of money right now as a businessman, MC Hammer.
1: Okay, so
3: like real deal businessman in these streets.
1: It's funny that we mention New Kids on the Block because they were the Super Bowl halftime show in 1991. It was a small world salute to 25 years of the Super Bowl. The next year's Winter Magic, a salute to the Winter Olympics. Gloria Estefan, Brian Boitano, and Dorothy Hamill. They dusted off Dorothy Hamill. And then...
3: Right. It was nobody. It was nothing.
1: And then it's Michael Jackson, and Michael Jackson becomes really the celebrity. I mean, that's the celebrity of the time in 1993 out at the Rose Bowl.
3: All thanks to the Wayans family. They said, there's this time. They lose their viewers. Everybody goes to the restroom. We're going to do a little comedy special during the halftime show.
1: Speaking of In Living Color, didn't Tommy Davidson play Hammer on... In Living Color, or do I?
3: Yeah, I think so. Yeah.
1: Do I have that right?
3: Maybe. Was it Tommy Davidson?
1: I can't.
3: Shouts to Tommy Davidson.
1: I'm not. Shouts to Tommy Davidson. Okay, he is David Dennis Jr.
3: Barnell Hill.
1: Randy Scott. 888-SAY-ESPN is the number.
3: That fish is delicious.
1: Call in with your pick for the artist where you'd be like, what? They made a biopic about that musician? And I don't know that anybody is going to beat Scott in Illinois. Scott is in Illinois, and he might have won this thing off the jump. Scott, you're on ESPN Radio. What's up, man?
4: This is not me. I couldn't think of one myself, but on Friday there was a guy at work singing Who Let the Dogs Out for some reason because he's just like that. And I'm like, oh, that's a one-hit wonder. And he's like, no, they're not. They made a lot of great songs. I'm like, name one other than that song, and he couldn't. I'm like, that would be the dumbest, silliest thing. I might actually have to watch it just to see how bad it is.
5: Who let the dogs out?
3: So this song has tormented me.
1: Why?
3: Randy.
1: Why? It's whimsical.
3: The Saints back in the day, I think their defensive line used to be called the Swamp Dogs, right? And so anytime they did anything in a game, sack, pressure the quarterback, anything, at least 57 times a game, they would play Who Let the Dogs Out in the Superdome.
1: Oh my God.
3: It's an excessive amount of Who Let the Dogs Out. But also, do you know how many Baja men there are?
1: So, okay, did you see the joke? Have you seen the joke from the stand-up comedian Zach Zucker?
3: No, no.
1: Oh, he does a whole bit about the Baja men where he offers to pay the audience, like anybody in the audience, if you can tell him how many Baja men there were or are, he'll pay you like $100.
3: Uh-huh.
1: Okay, so no, how many? Yeah. How many?
3: I'm looking at a Reddit picture, and it looks like 8 of them. 9 of them.
1: Yeah.
3: There's 9 Baja men. It's like a Wu-Tang Clan's worth of people. There's so many.
1: So that's the main reason this movie's not going to get made, because, I mean, how are you going to pay?
3: Who's going to cast?
1: Yeah, 9 to 10 actors.
3: How many, like, black British people are you going to get to pretend to be Americans to play the Baja men?
1: The Baja men have 9 to 10 members as of 2025.
6: There was a Reddit post today.
3: And they've never broken up.
6: Yeah, today I learned there have been 18 different members of the Baja Men over the course of their existence.
1: Can you imagine? And like the individual breakups, the group dynamics. You know, like Isaiah Taylor doesn't ride with Jeffrey Chia anymore.
6: We might actually need the biopic on this.
1: The Baja pick? Is that what you said? Coming this summer, find out who let the dogs out. Titus. Ricardo, stand by. I've already ruined it, so we're going to get to you.
3: Dog Uncaged, the Baja Men story.
1: But Titus is in Florida. I don't know. Titus, you're on ESPN Radio. This could be a one-of-one call.
7: Hey, I got the one up for you right now, man. This one should already be in theaters. Riff Raff, the other white rapper.
3: Oh, yeah.
1: David, you've heard of Riff Raff?
3: Yeah, Riff Raff was from the White Rapper Show.
1: Buddy, what is
3: that? And it was like a reality show. Riff Raff, he's from Florida, I believe. And
1: he looks like he's from Florida.
3: Yeah. He's I actually had somebody as a gag gift bought me a Riff Raff on vinyl. So I had it for a while.
1: Okay.
3: Riff Raff from Florida. Yeah.
1: I mean, Riff Raff, okay, one of the suggested searches is what is Riff Raff's ethnicity?
3: Yeah, white. I can answer that. No need to search.
1: Okay, he's from Katy, Texas. He has grilled out teeth that are filed to points.
3: Yes.
1: He has, I don't know what they're not dreads, braids? He's braid? I don't know. Braids? He's performing in June in Greenville, South Carolina. And then for a cool $175 a ticket, you can see him in Bridgeview, Illinois, June 12th.
6: That's a deal.
1: So we're just getting the word out.
3: Not the White Rapper Show. He was from G's to Gents was the show he was on. G's to Gents.
1: That I think I've heard of. Riff Raff from the song Tiptoe in My Forces? Okay.
3: Yeah.
1: All right, Riff Raff. Who would play Riff Raff and why is it Jamie Kennedy? I think that worked. Let's not get to the lottery. Hold on.
3: You don't think Chalamet would make an Oscar turn here?
1: Chalamet might be.
6: That's a good one.
1: Making Dune 5 at the time. Ricardo is in Raleigh. I teased Ricardo. I got to get to him. I said his name and then I did. Ricardo, that's my bad. Ricardo, you're going to help us get to the lottery. So Ricardo, you're up. You're on ESPN Radio.
8: Hey, bro, you good, man. Y'all boys good, man. Y'all just took me back to my childhood with a living color, man. So y'all good with me, bro.
1: Oh, let's go.
8: But check.
3: There you go.
8: As far as like artist-wise, Sexy Red. All right,
3: right,
1: sir.
8: But other than that, bro, I really call for my Chicago Bulls, man. We back, bro. Taylor Wilson on A Cuff, bro. Send him to the Shot Town, baby. We back.
1: I appreciate now that. See, we said laughable movies, not movies we would watch, and I think a biopic on Sexy Red might be one that we see. Devin, you had something to say? Devin, what did you want to say?
6: I didn't want to say anything, Randy. What are you talking about?
1: Oh, okay. I was just curious.
6: What was it? Well, I didn't even hear what he said. What was the artist again?
1: Sexy Red.
6: Oh, yeah. We should definitely make one.
1: Yeah, Sexy Red for sure.
3: Brown, question mark?
1: I don't know. The pink, I think, was the other color. I don't know what. David, I have a question. See, I don't know that the Bulls are one rookie away. I'll say that from being back.
3: No, they're not. They're not. And I think the mock drafts have Acuff going to Chicago, which is.
1: Do they?
3: It's an interesting move. Some of the mock drafts have Acuff in Chicago, which is an interesting move. I mean, his ceiling, his motor's crazy. I think there's like Russell Westbrook comps for him. Mm-hmm. But this team just needs to probably hold on to the good players. Like, that's a big part of it. Like, think about what this team would be like with Ayo Dematsu, right there, mm-hmm. and Coby White, and adding a number four pick to that squad. I mean, it would be a lot different than what they have right now. So it's going to take a couple lottery moves for them to kind of get to where they need to be. But I mean, they have young talent there. It's going to take more than would maybe a cup.
1: So Jeremy Wu, our ESPN NBA draft analyst, has a column up front page right now, ESPN.com, and he makes a full 60 pick, so two rounds mock draft. And now he has Caleb Wilson going to Chicago, and he has Acuff going sixth overall to the Nets. I kind of feel bad for Acuff if he goes to the Nets just because they're kind of an island of misfit toys right now. But ditto for Wilson because, you know, he's dealing with a wrist issue, right? Did he break his wrist? So he's going to be dealing with a back issue, having to carry the franchise. The thing is if he goes to Chicago, it's him, it's Josh Giddey, Mattis Muzelis. Like there are a few pieces away. And I just wonder, I'm not suggesting it. I don't need any anti-Chicago. I don't need some Chicago hate mail coming in. But like, I wonder if you shop the pick. I wonder how high up in this draft. I know it's a great draft, but if you're several pieces away, I wonder who shops a top five pick. Would it be the Clippers? The Grizzlies are at third. The Jazz are at two. And the Wizards are at one. Honestly, to me, the Wizards make the most sense to shop it because they have four pieces that they at least like or are intrigued by, right? They got the kid out of Texas they drafted in the first round last year. They got Trey out of Atlanta. They got AD. I'm kind of reminding myself on the fly, but they got Anthony Davis. They got Alex Sarr. And they're not a Bulls. Like, the Bulls are several pieces away. Do they shop the pick? Do you do pick swap in what is, I mean, 1 through 10, they're all college freshmen, first of all. And I mean, the 10th overall pick would be Nate Amen out of Tennessee. So maybe you don't go all the way to 10, but Braden Burry's out of Arizona at 9. Do you talk to Dallas about it? You know, I wonder how high up some of these teams are going to be interested in perhaps moving.
3: If I were anybody in Chicago, I would tie the GMs and that front office hands to a chair and say, do not make a trade, please. Because the Bulls have been catastrophic in their trades. My thing is I would like to trade anything. Like if you told me you worked in Chicago front office the past few years, I would just want to trade things with you because I know I'm going to come out on top. Like, let's play Monopoly and I'll give you Baltic and you give me Boardwalk and just see what happens. Like, this just feels like what they've been doing. Keep your just make a good pick. Don't overthink this. And I would say the same thing for Washington. I think DeBanza is just that good. He is the, I think, can't miss, locked in superstar, transformational type of superstar guy. Mm. And I think trading down is kind of overthinking if you're Washington because this guy can help you win right now. And you have Trey, you have AD for however many games he's going to play. You have George out there who is kind of an underrated wing. He started off hot last season and Sarr. And I think that is enough to get you at least a play in right now. Which, you know, and then you can get a decent pick next year and even build it even more for Washington.
1: And it's the position they need. Like, Devonta's size, his ability to attack the rim. Like, they don't need a center. They have Alex Sarr. They have Anthony Davis. They don't need a point guard because they have Ice Trey. They have Trey Johnson out of Texas. Like, he slots in well with their starting lineup, Devonta, right now. And I'm not saying the East is wide open. The Knicks seem set up for success and a healthy Philadelphia Sixers squad. I don't know what that looks like. Boston has some pieces they need to figure out as they continue to build around Jason and Jalen. But Washington could be right there. They could be a team that doesn't even have to sweat the play-in round. One team that just had a miserable experience yesterday is the Indiana Pacers.
3: Yeah.
1: They probably would have enjoyed falling farther in the draft lottery than fifth, because fifth is right outside of the top four protection for their first pick. And it gets squirrely. Let's just say that pick was involved in their trade. They acquired Ivica Zubac from the Clippers. They had to give up a first round pick. They agreed on the protection clause, which was the top four picks. So if it had been in the top four, Indiana keeps that pick. Instead, it's fifth. So they don't get to pick that. It goes to Los Angeles and the Clippers. They get to pick fifth now, and the Pacers are out. And so their front office. So that has happened before. Teams risk pick protection. It happens. They tanked in historic fashion last season, and now Pacers president Kevin Pritchard, this is the new wrinkle. He tweeted, "I'm really sorry to all our fans. I own taking this risk. Surprised it came up fifth after this year. I thought we were due some luck. But please remember, this team deserved a starting center to compete with the best teams next year. We have always been resilient." I think part of that is true in terms of they will compete with the best teams next year. Remember, they get Tyrese Halliburton back. He took this entire year off dealing with his Achilles tear. Didn't go the Jason Tatum route, so he has a full year of rest and plus another offseason coming back to go with the pieces in Indiana up to and including Ivica Zubac, but certainly Pascal Siakam and Benedict Mathurin and Aaron Nemhard. Like, there are pieces there for them to cook.
3: There are, and what I think what makes it so sad though about Indiana is I felt like Boozer was perfect for this team, like the perfect kind of player to fit in here. And they tanked, but they didn't really want to tank. The reason they tanked

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1: Happens in the playoffs are set to pick 12th. I want one point of reference. I got Benedict Mathurin wrong. I confused him with Aaron Nesmith. Mathurin is out in the Clippers after that finals run last year. He is David Dennis Jr. I'm Randy Scott. David's in L.A., so we're going to look ahead to whether or not LeBron and the Lakers can extend their series and what it means for LeBron and his future next season, if there is a next season. He is David. I'm Randy. That's next. It's ESPN Radio and the ESPN app.
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4: SEC championship since 2008, and then yesterday the Dogs finishing off the sweep of LSU with a 12-1 victory. The Bulldogs play again Thursday, Friday, and Saturday. That'll be at Auburn to close out the regular season, and then the Dogs play again the following Thursday at the SEC tournament in Hoover. Georgia softball, the number 10 seed in the NCAA Athens Regional, will be here this weekend. Georgia hosting Clemson, UNC Greensboro, and the College of Charleston. Braves yesterday over the Dodgers, 7-2. The Braves win 2 out of 3. They go 6-3 on the road trip. 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
8: The Oklahoma City Thunder, they're laughing at the Lakers. 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

0: 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He's David Dennis Jr. Mm-mm. I'm Randy Scott. Sirius XM Channel 80 as well. And watch ESPN, where you probably saw some uncomfortable chair dancing from me. Not from David, because he's ducking us. He's out in L.A., too good to be on camera. That's cool. That's cool.
1: You know what makes the,
2: I look great, though.
1: You know what makes the chair dancing even more uncomfortable, Randy?
0: What's that?
1: Is that they can't hear the music on ESPN because it's not cleared. So you're singing and dancing. They don't know what song.
2: You're just grooving.
1: And it's going to be great for the podcast as well.
0: Just in a serpentine motion. Just like, what's he doing? What's that King Cobra doing in that chair?
2: A bunch of big words at me.
0: ESPN Radio. I'm going to use it. I'm going to take it as disrespect. ESPN Radio is presented by Progressive Insurance. 888-SAY-ESPN. 888-729-3776. We're going to get into why David's in L.A. Full Hollywood. But first, yeah. Marshawn is in Iowa. Marshawn has the first call here on ESPN Radio in this segment. Marshawn, what's up?
3: What's going on, my dogs, man? How y'all doing?
0: We're good, man. We're good.
3: Since y'all was going back to the old school days, y'all was talking about In Living Color, you know, I grew up on In Living Color. That's, if it weren't for that TV show, I wouldn't know who Fire Marshal Bill was, you know what I mean? I followed Jim Carrey because of that.
0: Yeah.
3: And a lot of people don't realize that Jamie Foxx came from there. He used to play Wanda. But the movie, the thing that caught my attention when y'all was talking about the MC Hammer movie and the Tupac movie, I can't remember the exact name of the actor, maybe one of y'all can. But do y'all remember the Bobby Brown movie? The guy that played Bobby Brown, man, he's always playing some type of thug. He was in a Tariq series, the Power Tariq series, man.
0: Yeah.
3: He's always playing
2: Woody McClain.
3: Kind of thug,
2: Woody
3: man.
2: McClain. He's also in Ghost.
3: Oh, yeah.
2: He's also in Ghost.
3: Yeah. You guys have a good one.
0: Woody McClain. Okay, I'm looking at him right now.
1: He just wanted to know who the actor was.
0: That was it.
2: He just wanted to know who played Bobby Brown.
0: He was in a scissor.
2: His Google's not working. He said, hey, guys, who's playing Bobby Brown? Good movie. Solid made-for-TV movie.
0: Yeah.
2: Bobby Brown. A lot of things didn't know about Janet Jackson there, too. There was a little Janet. He was had a little Janet Jackson and Whitney thing, a little overlap. Didn't know Bobby Brown had it like that.
0: Why? Come on. Yes, A, you did. Everybody knew Bobby Brown had it like that.
2: Didn't know he had it like that. That's like all. That's an all-timer.
0: That's a generational. That's a generational run. That's a generation. But it was a two-part.
2: Generational pool.
0: It was a two-part BET biographical miniseries. It was a miniseries. Holy
2: and
0: cow.
2: And then he went on to do, he was in the Every Little Step You Take movie, the new edition
0: Every
2: movie. So it's like the Bobby Brown-iverse that they did at BET.
0: We've come up with a better name, I think, maybe, but Brown-iverse works. Brown-iverse works.
2: You know, it's okay. Bobby-verse. Bobby Verse.
0: We got it. We got there. All right, David Dennis Jr. and Randy Scott. We promised to talk basketball. We are going to talk basketball. And we're going to talk about this absolute wagon that the OKC Thunder have been. The Lakers, I give J.J. Redick plenty of credit for throwing the kitchen sink, trying different lineups.
2: Yeah.
0: He's gotten contributions from Rui Hachimura. He's gotten Luke Kennard had 18 in game three. LeBron James continues to be just the straw that stirs this Lakers drink, and it's just not enough. They're averaging fewer than 102 points per game. It's not going to get it done. The Thunder defense has been impressive, as the Lakers defense on SGA has been impressive, forcing the ball out of his hands. He's averaging 21 a game, which is 10 points fewer than his regular season average, and yet it feels so lopsided because it is so lopsided, David, and I think you're going to see the end of this series tonight.
2: That's why I'm in L.A., man. That's why I'm here. In LA, and I had this sort of pegged from the beginning of the series. Or it's just like game four, I'm going to LA because I think this, you know, we don't know how much more LeBron we're going to see, right? Like, even if they win tonight, I don't think he's coming back to crypto. Like, this series ain't coming back for game six. So, and we don't know what LeBron's plan is beyond this season. I mean, the assumption is that he's coming back somewhere. I don't know if he's actually going to do that. This may be LeBron James's last game tonight. Like, I just don't think they're winning. I think that OKC has kind of ripped the heart out of this team. No offense to the Lakers, but they've, like you said, they've tried everything. And OKC is on cruise control right now. They're Bane, and they ain't even put the venom in the system yet. They just given, you know, knuckles, you know, knuckles to Batman right now. And just whooping up on him, and like SGA, the 21 points, you know, you could say the Lakers are doing good, you know, doubling him and all that stuff. He's just going through the motions. There's no need. I mean, this is not, does not feel like a team playing playoff basketball right now versus a team that is trying everything they can and losing by 20 points a game.
0: It doesn't even feel like playoff basketball is such an accurate and disrespectful way to phrase it. And I'm not saying you're being disrespectful. It's more what the Thunder are doing to just choke the life out of the Lakers. Perhaps why we had this frustration from LeBron. This was after game three. They're like, hey, what's it going to take to just get one win in this series?
4: Everything. Everything and more to beat a team like this. You know, so we got to be our best, be at our best on Monday.
0: And he's 41 years old, so it led to sort of a parental answer to this next question. Are you angry or are you disappointed or what are you feeling right now?
4: I mean, I'm going to say I'm not angry or disappointed. I mean, obviously you're disappointed. And it's a fact like you being down 3-0, obviously. But, I mean, you know, we still got life and that's all you can ask for. And we got to be much better on Monday. See what happens.
0: And still have life just because no one's unplugged the machine yet. Kendrick Perkins is not ready to be that magnanimous. He doesn't want to hear about life. He doesn't want to hear about down 3-0, still one game to play. Here's Perk assessing this series.
5: The Lakers just don't stand a chance. They don't match up to the champs. They're full of two-way guys. And what happened tonight is that we saw that Sam Presti have the best eye in basketball when it comes to talent. All of a sudden, SGA is not having the SGA-type series or game. And what do you see when he's on the bench? You see the emergence of A.J. Mitchell. Not only does he go for a playoff career high, but also the decision-making because he had a playoff career in assists. This is how deep and dangerous this team is. It's moments that it could be Chet Holmgren that look like the best player on the floor. Alex Caruso comes in and his impact is all over the place, especially defensively and bringing that tenacity. So when you look at what they done, all they did was headhunt and search out Austin Reeves tonight. That's the conversation that we need to talk about is him, Austin Reeves.
2: Yeah, I mean, it's just, if it's not Austin Reeves tonight, if it's not A.J. Mitchell tonight, it's going to be somebody else. That's what makes the Thunder so frustrating. And as we spoke about earlier, they just got Jared McCain off the sales rack to just, hey, let's go up there and add some more scoring to this thing. Like, they just have so much depth, so many ways. And the Lakers, yeah, we're going to double SGA. Cool. Great. He's going to score 21 a game. Cool. Great. If he wanted to score 30, he would be scoring 30 right now. But like, this is too many holes to plug for the Lakers. And too many weapons for the Thunder, and it's just going to get, it's depressing. It's depressing to see because the Lakers, I won't even say are playing bad basketball. Like, they're right now probably playing the best that they possibly can. You know, like, they're doing the best they can, what they got, to quote one Mariah Carey. But they, you know, Austin Reeves come back from injury. LeBron is LeBron's age, and they don't have any weapons beyond that. Like, this is just sad to watch, man.
0: It is, you know, Austin Reeves is not 100%. He's come back from injury just to get out there. But the Thunder have absolutely shredded him over the last two games. These are the numbers, okay, games 2 and 3. They've scored 58 points with him as the primary defender. They're 22 of 29 from the field. 79% is what they're shooting with Austin Reeves as the defender. And A.J. Mitchell, in particular, went 5 for 6 against him. And A.J. Mitchell might be another reason why OKC may trade that pick that they have, the 12th overall pick right now in this year's draft. He's David Dennis Jr. I'm Randy Scott. 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
0: All right, how about it, Devin Kane, now that you're back? How was your week off, by the way?
1: It was good. It was in Hilton Head, visiting the folks. Had some good weather, played some golf, ate some good food. It was a lot of fun.
0: I had a gun pulled on me in Hilton Head. No big deal.
1: Wait, what?
0: Have you ever been pool hopping?
2: Randy's got a fight story every situation.
1: David, every time we talk to Randy, he's got another story about, oh, I got a fist fight outside of this bar.
2: Yeah, I got a fist fight.
0: No, this
2: got was... Got in a gang fight.
0: This was...
2: Are you a Crip or a Blood? Which one is it? I just need to know.
0: I'm not dumb enough to say that on national TV, national anything. No, so you ever been pool hopping?
2: Keep it close to the vest. I got you.
0: You guys know what pool hopping is?
1: Like a pool hall? Like you're playing billiards?
0: No. It's not the Music Man or the monorail scene from The Simpsons. It is, in fact, where there are a string of houses that have pools, and you go after hours from pool to pool. You just run through the backyard, pool to pool. Now, David's laughing because I know what he's going
2: to
0: say.
2: Wait, you go to straight, you go to people's houses?
0: Not anymore. I was like 20.
1: This is incredible.
0: I was 25. I was 24.
2: Wait, you don't know the people? You just jump in there. You just jump in their pool?
0: No. So it's legally trespassing. Now these may be $1 million homes, and they were. I was visiting a friend of mine, and we were a group of us.
1: Were you
0: in
1: sea pines?
0: I was just the slowest one. I don't know if it's sea pine. They backed up to a golf course, but like I was the slowest one. So I get caught. I'm in the pool. I'm underwater as the owner comes down. And I get out of the pool and I go to run, and he's like, "Don't you move." And it was this like decorative. He looked like he didn't look like Yosemite Sam, but the gun looked like Yosemite Sam. It was a big chrome revolver. And he was like, "Why are you wet?" And I was like, "Cause I was in the pool." And by now he's followed me into our pool. And I just lied my face off and got away from it. I thought you were laughing, David, because this idea of like trespassing through backyards for fun is a two Americas thing, I feel like.
2: Yeah. So Randy, we're doing this thing all week.
0: Yeah.
2: We're kind of regulars here.
0: No big
2: deal.
0: Yeah.
2: If you guys want to workshop show names, you can. But anyway, no big deal. But Devin, I think as we're here, we need a Two Americas button. We just need a button.
0: Yeah.
2: We just need a push.
9: Sounds like that could be
2: Americas
9: the show
2: button.
9: Name right there. Two Americas.
0: Yes. Yes.
2: Two in American the intro. Food Radio. We just need a button.
0: You ever see that TikTok? Yeah. Go ahead.
2: Yeah. Go ahead.
0: No, apparently interrupting is my Americas. I'm sorry. Go on. Go ahead.
2: No, I was just going to think it never occurred to me to go run around neighborhoods in Hilton Head and jump in the pools, see what happens. Let's go trespass at Hilton Head, see what happens. Never occurred to me.
0: The entitlement that I had.
2: What is that like, Randy? What's that thought process like?
0: This grown man came down and was like, "God, get off. I don't want to ever see you on my property again." And I was like, "Well, I'll call the police for you pulling a gun on me." You know, like that entitlement that I had, that was probably fueled by a couple of cold beers, but still, it was not.
2: Yeah, you reverse Karened him. You reverse Karened
0: him. It was not. I was going to out Karen the Karen. Yeah.
2: Anyway. You out Karened him. There you
0: all
2: go.
0: Right. So that was not my weekend. That was a weekend like 20, probably 20 years ago, actually.
1: Anywho, I'm not all sure right. I follow that up.
0: Go ahead. I'm sorry.
1: No worries.
2: I
1: don't
2: know. Yeah.
1: No, I enjoy that. If you could deliver one type of those stories every day this week, that'd be perfect. Weekend rewind.
2: Randy's got a fight story for every state. We're just gonna pick a state on the map and be like, "Would you get a fight in Wyoming? Where's your fight story in Wyoming?"
0: Never been in a fight in Wyoming.
1: Charlotte Hornets star LaMelo Ball, who's 24 years old, and his partner, model Analicia Chavez, known as Anna Montana, have welcomed their first child together, a son named LaOne. Along with the baby news, they launched I Am Fertility, a nonprofit platform to support women on fertility and IVF journeys. This was inspired by Chavez's own experience with IVF. The organization will award two $5,000 grants to help with treatment costs. So that's a great story. Thoughts about LaOne, cool. David?
2: LaOne, that's cool. I'm glad that there's, you said it first. It looks like LaOne. I feel like there should be some sort
0: double,
2: of
0: double meaning.
2: Double LaOne is not, but LaOne.
0: Yeah.
2: I feel like there should be like an apostrophe in there or something.
0: Well, how old is LaMelo?
2: An M dash.
1: 24.
0: Okay. Anna Montana's 37. And so I would like
2: didn't know as much about Anna Montana.
0: She graduated in 2008 from high school. LaMelo was 6 years old. And AJ, nothing but a number. So, you know, making babies and congrats to them. And you're right. Maybe get an M dash in the name. That could be a cool like marketing thing.
2: Yeah. What is she famous? Well, she's a model.
0: I'm being very careful with my searches. But she's a model, and her bio on Instagram, she's 3.1 million followers. She says she's a non-toxic living advocate, and a God-fearing woman. And real talk, the fertility endeavors that they're talking about, I think that's another thing. You know, we talk about this with Mental Health Awareness Month, how we just need to have a conversation, keep the conversation going so people don't feel isolated. That is very true in the fertility community as well. So that's cool that they're doing that.
1: The Giants will host the Cowboys on September 13th in the first Sunday night football game of the 2026 season, giving John Harbaugh a primetime debut in New York against a major rival. It's the eighth time since 2012 that the NFC East teams have opened against each other, and Dallas has won six of the last seven Week 1 meetings, while the Giants have gone 1-9 against the Cowboys over the last five seasons. Randy, thoughts on division rivals matching up Week 1?
0: Hate it. Oh, I hate it. I don't hate this matchup. I want to get Bubba's take on it because you guys absolutely own them. But I'm tired of seeing the Giants in Sunday night games. I feel like I just am. You know, it's not. I'm not the first to voice it, but like, what have they done to deserve this national showcase all the time? Where we get to just watch like bad offensive football. We don't have Cam Scadaboo's gonna be ready to go. But I just. The first month of the season, the entire month of September, if I were designing the schedule, I'd have no division games because you don't know what you have yet. Like, it's extended preseason. So we make these games and they're so impactful come December. So why not play them later in the season once the team is at full strength? It's like jumping onto a moving treadmill, you know? It just doesn't make any sense.
2: Yeah, I'm with you. There's nothing, I guess, more frustrating for a fan base to be at the end of the season and be like, oh, we're the sixth seed now in the wild card playing on the road because we lost to a division rival in like 6 months ago. You know, like that's a very frustrating thing for fans to kind of understand. Especially like you said, those games, you have no clue what your team is and when those games start. You remember when, like last year, I think game one was Baltimore, Kansas City. Was that last year? Was it week one? And it was like, oh, this is a Super Bowl or an AFC championship preview, mm-hmm. and then those teams are not that at all, you know?
0: Yes, I do know.
1: All right, doing a little weekend rewind here. Last up, this is for Bubba. He claims this guy is a Met, even though he's not a Met. Rangers pitcher Jacob DeGrom reached 1,900 career strikeouts in the first inning against the Cubs, becoming the second fastest pitcher to get there by games and innings pitched. He finished with 10 strikeouts over 7 shutout innings in Texas' 3-0 win, and his milestone came in his 256th appearance behind only Randy Johnson's pace and just ahead of Chris Sale's innings mark. Bubba, go ahead. Thoughts on Jacob DeGrom. You still love him.
9: I mean, he's a phenomenal pitcher. I'm happy he's longer on the Mets because it wasn't working and he gets hurt all the time. But he provided a lot of great memories and he'll go down as one of the big what-ifs in history because he kept getting hurt. But when he was on the mound and healthy, he was unbelievable and fun to watch.
0: That's true. It's funny. You go back to that group. Wasn't it Matt Harvey, Jacob DeGrom, Noah Syndergaard, and Steven Matz?
1: Yeah. How did they lose?
9: I don't think they even had one turn in the rotation. I think that was like the stat after all that. They never even pitched like one turn in the rotation because someone was always hurt.
0: Yeah. I would have bet on Syndergaard just because he was such a moose. But Harvey fell apart after the World Series, right? When he was just overused, he wouldn't come out?
9: Yeah, he had the thoracic outlet syndrome thing in his arm. Yeah, okay. Each of them got hurt at different times and had different things. I mean, Syndergaard was unbelievable. Then he was a mess and basically out of baseball. And Matz was kind of good for a little while. And it was just you thought they were going to be pitchers for the next 20 years. And it just didn't work out.
2: You know, I've been really locked in on the playoffs. Bubba, how are the Mets doing this season so far? Can you run that by me real quick?
9: Quite poor they are doing, yeah.
2: Oh, okay.
9: I think they have the worst record in baseball, I believe. Devin, the San Francisco Giants, yeah.
0: No.
9: It's a rough season. Rough season in the Queens.
2: Wouldn't have thought that.
0: Braves have a 9-game lead in the NL.
1: The Mets are so bad.
0: That's crazy. But I want to go back to DeGrom real quick. He has missed more than 130 potential starts since the start of the 2021 season due to various injuries. Ooh. And you said that he got to 1,900 faster than anybody not named Randy Johnson and Chris Sale. Do you think about the opportunity cost here? Like, he's missed, he could be 2,500 if he made those starts potentially. I don't know. My math is bad, but okay. Jacob DeGrom, DeGrominant when he's out there. He's Bubba.
2: Oh, there you go.
0: He's a Mets fan. David Dennis Jr., Randy Scott, continuing on with you. 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So we're going to get all those schedule release videos coming up on Thursday. Chargers are going to take shots at people. I wonder what they're going to have for Fernando Mendoza. Might put him in, an Urkel outfit. We'll see. The Sixers, meanwhile, Sixers coming up short of their ultimate goals again, and we're going to talk about their future. He's David. I'm Randy. It's ESPN Radio and the ESPN app.
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16: I'm David Johnston with a 960 The Ref Southern Sports Center. A huge weekend for the Georgia baseball team. On Saturday, the Bulldogs clinching their first SEC championship since 2008. And then yesterday, the Dogs finishing off the sweep of LSU with a 12-1 victory. The Bulldogs play again Thursday, Friday, and Saturday. That'll be at Auburn to close out the regular season. And then the Dogs play again the following Thursday at the SEC tournament in Hoover. Georgia softball, the number 10 seed of the NCAA Athens Regional, will be here this week in Georgia, hosting Clemson, UNC Greensboro, and the College of Charleston. Braves yesterday over the Dodgers, 7-2. The Braves win 2 out of 3. They go 6-3 on the road trip. 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
17: It's time for the Kroger 2-Minute Drill with Lauren Smith.
18: Although the exact date of William Shakespeare's birth has not been established, he, historians say, was born in April. You may have been to Stratford-upon-Avon, his hometown. I'd been introduced by mail to a couple by the name of Braben one year. I would be staying with them for a few days, and when I arrived, I called the lady of the house from the train station, and she said, "I'll pick you up 10:30 at the town clock." That meant she would fetch me at 10:30 at the street clock and fountain, a famous landmark in Stratford. It was a delightful stay, and I enjoyed seeing one of his plays, Midsummer Night's Dream, put on by the BBC. Shakespeare had a vocabulary of 29,066 words. The average person has a vocabulary of 5,000 words. By the way, Shakespeare's works mention dogs over 200 times, but not a single mention of tigers, gators, gamecocks, and so on. And until next time, Selah.
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0: You have cancer. 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
5: 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They finish a 4-game sweep of the Sixers.
6: You know what I thought about the Knicks, right? 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
7: Everybody's got to look at themselves, starting with me.

0: little freak of the week. That's just a Bubba and me thing. So it's an inside joke. And some people are on the outside, and that's all right.
1: There you go.
0: 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Shouts to the folks in Washington, D.C., getting us on the visual part. I know they were battling with the signal that you're dealing with out in L.A. David, with me, they're dealing with my massive just drive-in movie theater forehead that's just shiny because it has makeup that's been on since 6 a.m. From the TV side, SportsCenter AM. 7 a.m. Eastern on ESPN with Gary Streisky.
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2: That's a great app.
0: And then it's on demand for 24 straight hours. David would know all this about the makeup routine and all that stuff if he came to Bristol when the fellas were hosting. But
1: Yeah. Tried to do that.
0: Yeah.
1: When I was actually told that there were two people specifically who were not in favor of that. Not sure who, but they said they were very powerful on camera people on SportsCenter.
0: Well,
1: who said, got to cancel this guy's trip. I don't know who it was.
0: Let me stop you right there.
1: The phrase Rand Man was thrown around. people don't know who it was.
0: I was disqualified and wildly successful. The same can be said for Joel Embiid in the postseason. Now, he is done after getting swept at the hands of the New York Knicks, and he says that he still views the season as a success. Here's Embiid.
3: I know we lost, and I know that's not the right mentality to have, but, for me, this was a success. I came into this year not knowing where I was going to be, how long I was going to play, if I was even going to play based on how the knee was. And I feel like we're in a position where we figured out the knee hasn't been an issue. And obviously you're going to have setbacks, as you go along. But, those setbacks have been, so much different than it's been in the past. So I hate losing, but based on, I thought I was done. That's the best way to put it. And then, I find, something, and we find something as a group to figure it out, what it takes and what we have to do.
0: All right, so Embiid calls it a success because he came back. He was impactful in the Celtics series, but he was a liability in the Knicks series, certainly on the defensive end, David.
1: Yeah, and I feel for him, man, because this was the more successful than we thought he was going to be this season. I thought he was done as well. The word was that knee was really a problem. And I think what we're revealing is this is the ceiling for the Philadelphia 76ers with Joel Embiid. This is the best they're going to be with him.
0: They're married to this trio, Paul George, Tyrese Maxey, and Joel Embiid. In the second year for Maxey of a 5-year deal, second year of a 4-year deal for Paul George. And now Embiid has the beginning of a 3-year extension that kicks in next season. That is the future for the Sixers. The future here on ESPN Radio is the Rich Eisen Show. For David Dennis, I'm Randy Scott. This has been ESPN Radio and the ESPN app.
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15: 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The Georgia baseball team finishing off the weekend sweep of LSU. The Dogs winning 12-1 yesterday, this one day after clinching the SEC championship. The Bulldogs get back in action Thursday. That'll be at Auburn. That'll close out the regular season Thursday, Friday, and Saturday. And then it's on to the SEC tournament next week. The Georgia softball team picks up the number 10 seed in the NCAA tournament. The Bulldogs will open up play in the Athens Regional beginning on Friday, hosting Clemson, UNC Greensboro, and the College of Charleston. Braves yesterday downing the Dodgers 7-2, winning the rubber game of the three-game series. 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It's Athens' Voice of the Dogs, 960 The Ref.
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2: One of my absolute favorite off-season things to do, the kind of thing that just makes me feel like, okay, we really are getting a little closer to the start of the season, is when we start diving into the schedule. You know, there's a meme online about how, you know, guys can just go on naming sports figures. You know, guys can just name names. My version of just naming old sports names and remember this guy, remember that. My version of that is I can look at schedules forever. I just am fascinated by football schedules. You know, they always do like the helmet schedule where it's like the big grid and you've got all the league for the SEC stretched across and the little helmets of who's playing whom at one point in time. I am just fascinated by schedules. And there are certain things about the football calendar that we adhere to where it's almost like it's not all that relevant to speak about the schedule as of yet. For instance, season comes to an end, whether it's early January or later in January, when the season comes to an end, your immediate need is the transfer portal. You're trying to keep your guys from transferring. You're trying to go out and get somebody else's transfers. You're trying to put your roster together for the upcoming season. It used to be February was the conclusion of the signing period. Pretty much now that ends a little bit different time. But let's say from late December through January, it's all about putting the roster together for what you're going to have for the upcoming season. And getting into the schedule too much in the early part of the year, even for a show like ours that talks about this stuff nonstop, it almost feels irrelevant until you know who you're going to bat with, what your roster looks like. You don't get too much into who you're playing because you haven't quite settled your roster. Well, once that's done, okay, well, now you're at the doorstep of spring practice, and now you're putting these guys through the paces. You're seeing some of this stuff with your own eyes. You're hearing rumors about who's doing well. You're also dealing with a little bit of injury stuff here and there. That becomes a thing that occupies so much of your mind space. And once again, it doesn't make a ton of sense to spend too much time on the schedule because you've got all of that that's very much at the forefront, very much top of mind. Well, now that's for the most part behind us. And now that the weather's warmed up, we know that summer's the precursor to fall. Now it seems really about time to get into all of this. And I love it. It's one of the things I live for. I always get extra excited around this time of year because I genuinely, even with all of the craziness around college football, man, I crave the start of this season, and I hope I always do. It's one of the ways I know that mentally, spiritually, physically, perhaps even, I know I'm still healthy is because, boy, I still love all of this college football stuff as much as I ever did. However, if we're being honest, looking at the Georgia schedule for a year like this does bring about a little bit of a reminder that, oh boy, the SEC is going to be asked to do a very heavy lift this season. By now, you know, we have covered this plenty, that everybody's got to play the 9-game conference schedule. And, you know, we've gotten used to an expanded SEC with Texas and Oklahoma the last couple of years and some of the big bold print matchups that we certainly made a very big deal about going into 2024 and some in 2025. We've gotten a little bit used to that. But when you still see all of this listed out, you're reminded that, my gosh, Georgia's going to play Oklahoma on September 26th. If for most of our lifetimes, that would be this show-stopping announcement. Georgia's going to play Oklahoma. As it stands, it's just one of the games that Georgia's playing this season. Road game in Alabama, we know how big of a deal that is. Having to go to Ole Miss, that was not fun when Georgia was there in November two seasons ago. Still got all the rivalry games. Teams like Auburn, Florida, they're hoping to be better. You know, going back to Williams-Brice Stadium, I have that game circled. That one makes me a little nervous, maybe more so than it should, but I'm thinking about that. And up and down the schedule you can go, you realize, oh yeah, if you cram a 9th conference game into what Georgia's already gotten used to playing, then there's really no way to slice this up without it really looking like a pretty tough schedule for Georgia. So with that in mind, it may not be a surprise to you that when CBS Sports and Brad Crawford was the writer here, when he was ranking the schedules for the upcoming season, I thought that they did a pretty clever way of doing this because there's a way to do this strictly from analytics, and that's obviously going to favor most of the SEC teams too. But that's also so numeric heavy, mathematics heavy, it's almost less fun to talk about. What CBS did for its own schedule ranking was to look at the teams in their preseason top 25, and then look at how many of those teams each team had to play. And the more preseason top 25 teams you're playing, the tougher your schedule probably is. I think that's just as good a way of any as slicing all of this up. And so when you rank them that way, we talked about this a little bit the other day, that Texas actually had, according to Brad Crawford, CBS Sports, using that particular way of measuring this, Texas is actually slated to play the toughest schedule in the country this season. We would say about time they had to play a little bit of a tough schedule. But according to Crawford's own analysis here, Georgia is the ninth toughest schedule in college football for 2026. And Crawford's write-up comes with a bit of a warning, although we have to meander a bit to get there. He starts by saying, light lifts don't exist for Kirby Smart, but some years have been more favorable than others. This could be one of them. Can we pause here just for a second? And I'll finish this in a moment. Do you want to get an idea of how tough the Georgia schedule typically is? The fact that by his own calculation, Georgia is playing the ninth toughest schedule in college football. And the guy who said this is his own work. This is not something he's borrowing from somebody else. Technically, I'm doing that. This was his own work, his own tabulation. He could have used it however he wanted to. In his own way of figuring all this out, he's got Georgia as playing the ninth toughest schedule in college football, and he's calling that a light lift. To give you an idea of how brutal the Georgia schedule has been in this new world of expanded SEC and having to go on the road to Alabama seemingly every other year and playing Texas a couple times, and it's gotten so tough for Georgia that now the guy who says that Georgia's got the ninth toughest schedule, not in the SEC, but in the entire country, that's somehow a light lift and a more favorable schedule than some of the others that Georgia has had. I just find that funny to give you an idea of what Georgia's mostly asked to do. And when these Big Ten teams go tiptoeing through the tulips and roller skating their way into the college football playoff, this is one of the reasons why some of us take a bit of a dim view of all of that, is because we got Georgia here playing ninth toughest schedule, according to the guy who wrote the story. And his response to his own analysis is to shrug it off and say, hey, Georgia gets a break from the schedule makers this year. Like, how tough does it need to be? Anyway, he goes on to say, after the whole thing about the light lift, that it still features, and I think this is an interesting phrasing here, a couple of trouble spots compared to other post-spring ranked teams not in the SEC. He says the Bulldogs get a tune-up at Arkansas early, then they host Oklahoma and Vanderbilt before traveling to Alabama, Florida, and Ole Miss. And then he says the toughest games are in the second half, along with a battle at hostile South Carolina on November 21st. So Brad Crawford, writing CBSSports.com, says, hey, man, you look at this Georgia schedule close enough, you might see a couple of trouble spots. You think? You think there might be a couple of trouble spots on a schedule that features a game against Oklahoma and road games against playoff teams such as Alabama and Ole Miss? You think those might be a little trouble spots? Perhaps that is indeed the case. Now, ultimately, this is just what it is. And we know this. And I've been beaten up on the coaches a little bit lately. I think they've become self-serving. I think the coaches are, you know, if they ever were, no longer really in it for the good of the sport. They're trying to protect themselves. And that aggravates me, and I've certainly not held back in talking about that. But to a certain extent, I also understand the SEC coaches, who were led to believe privately, are like, hold on, we got dragged in this 9-game conference schedule. We're getting no credit for playing this. The guy at CBS Sports says we've got a break from the schedule maker. When you just rattle off all those opponents, they're clearly, from their standpoint, being unfairly graded against the curve, and they're probably not wrong for feeling that way. But at a certain point, it is time to maybe stop lamenting about what the SEC is being asked to do, and now you just got to dive in and get into it. Well, to Kirby Smart's credit, even though I'm sure he's got very strong feelings on all of this, and even publicly has at least hinted at his feelings on this, when it's all said and done, you can argue your point, but eventually you just got to roll up your sleeves and go to battle. And these so-called trouble spots that Brad Crawford says he sees, well, guess what? Kirby Smart sees them too. And during spring practice, he said, we're doing everything we can to be ready for them because we know how tough it's going to be. In fact, he described some of the things that they are indeed doing. This is what Kirby Smart said.
3: We're practicing. I don't know what you want me to say. We're lifting, we're running, we're practicing. We're practicing, you know, ones, twos, threes. We're very, very fortunate to have the ability to practice like we do. I'm very blessed with my administration and support staff of Josh Brooks to have the staff members we have, not to mention the scholarship numbers we have. So I don't know that we have the best players or the most talented players or the highest paid players, but we will have the players that get the most reps and get the most improvement and the most coaching and most development, and that's what we sell. So when you look out there and somebody's like, well, they don't, you know, those schools don't practice like y'all do. Well, you know, we got 19 offensive linemen, and not all of them can play, but we got guys out there getting reps. We have guys that are improving. That's the only way to get better is while they're taking your reps. And when you've got that, you've got the ability to do, you know, multiple things at practice and get a bigger body of work.
2: There's something that jumps out to me about what Kirby Smart says there, and it's almost the tone with which he says it, more so than the actual words that he uses. I've told y'all before, and I have to be honest, that I'm a little concerned. Is Georgia keeping pace well enough with NIL? And if teams are leaning into

0: The NBA playoffs are underway, and now you can trade every game on Kalshi. 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
1: To emerge from that war of attrition, and the only thing you can hope as a Georgia fan is the other teams you're competing with for championships are forced to go through a similar grind. And in the SEC moving forward, they will be. You know, a lot of us were really, really cynical, skeptical, whatever you want to say, the very first year of, like, say, Texas in the SEC in 24 of, hold on, they're playing this schedule and we got to play this schedule. That doesn't seem like it's the same thing. Well, if that was possible back then, I don't know if it was or it wasn't, but if it was possible to ease the slide over into the SEC. Well, now that you're just in the rotating grind of, okay, you play these teams this year, and then you rotate these other teams next, all of a sudden now everybody's essentially going to be playing something close to, over the course of a four-year period, the same schedule in the SEC. So the other league teams are going to be going through a grind the same way you are. Is the rest of the, are the rest of the conference in college football? No, maybe probably not, and that's some of the frustration that exists around the sport. But either way, all Kirby can do is worry about his own situation, his own team, and what they have in store for them. And it's pretty obvious, as I said, he's got the courage of his conviction, the confidence that comes from closely held beliefs to say, the only choice I have, given what we have to do, and the trouble spots that CBS says we got to face this year, we better practice hard. We better have enough players to get a bunch of reps. We better have not just a good collection of starters, but first, second, and third string guys. We better have all of that, and we better be ready to go into battle, and that is seemingly what Georgia's trying to do. And it's also worth pointing out that when it comes to the realization and the harsh reality that it's about to be a nine-game grind in the SEC, plus an in-state rival, and plus, in some cases, playing a high-profile non-conference game, too, something the Big Ten doesn't seem to have to do, this is not a new topic for Kirby Smart. Much the same way we talked about that in the spring, he also talked about that going back end of last season, too. Here's a reminder from all of that.
2: It doesn't matter how you do the schedule. It's hard. I mean, it's brutal. And everybody's the same. I mean, we all got to play each other. It's really tough, highly ranked teams, physical teams. It's just going to continue to be a grind. Looking forward with the nines coming, it's going to be scary because you just don't have enough. Nobody has enough depth.
1: So all I can say as a fan is, for now, I'm still really proud of this. I'm proud the SEC is going to put this level of competition on the field each and every week. I do think it stands in a sharp contrast to the lesser week-to-week grind of some of the other leagues. It has not worked out lately to the tune of the SEC teams winning national championships. And if the same thing's true again this year, then I'll probably express some frustration. But as someone who does consider himself a little bit of an SEC homer, I think it's cool that you're going to look, as I said, that schedule grid of the helmet schedule and who's playing who in a given week. I think it looks pretty good to see a league putting out this level of competition.
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8: If you're a Georgia fan, I do think you take some confidence in this. It will not be easy. It may be impossible to go through it undefeated. It really might be. But it is certainly reassuring to hear Kirby Smart say, in the face of all this, we do have our plan. We may not have spent the most. We certainly don't have the most transfers, but we're getting practice reps and we're developing depth. And we want first, second, third string guys up and down the roster, 1 through 105, whatever it is now. We want to have the most potential, the largest number of capable bodies to survive the war of attrition that might be on the way. This is something that's worked well for Georgia in the past, and it might be set up for success once again here in 2026. My name's Brandon Adams, and this is Dog Nation Daily, daily podcast for Georgia Bulldogs fans, outfit today by Johnny O. And I tell you, we've been doing this with Johnny O on Monday for the last few weeks, and I continue to be incredibly proud of this. It's a brand that I love. I'm wearing the Johnny O shirt today. It's comfortable. It also looks good, too. You know, one of the things I've mentioned before about Johnny O is, you know, where the, and you have to be kind of a guy to understand this, wear a lot of golf style apparel. It's like sometimes you button just the one button, it seems like your shirt's a little too open. Sometimes if you button 2 buttons, it seems like you're a little too stifled. But the way the buttons are positioned on the Johnny O shirt, you get the relaxed look while also just presenting yourself a little bit better too. It's good to look good. And the Johnny O shirts, I think even someone like me, who's not the most handsome guy in the world, you still feel confident. You feel like you look good while wearing the Johnny O shirt. It's a recognizable brand. You've probably seen the surfboard logo before. It's a great blend of kind of an East Coast prep, which is a certain aspect of my personality, and more like the West Coast coastal vibe, which is probably another aspect of my personality. They've also got a really rich connection to sports. If you watch the video, you see Matthew Stafford there. It's not just the college gear like UGA. It's Major League Baseball. It's a lot of PGA Tour stuff, NFL as well. You see this all over the place. And I tell you, I can't go to a golf course without seeing Johnny O stuff all over the place. 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All right, we got John Stinchcomb here coming up in a moment. Prior to that, though, I'm going to go around the doghouse driven today by our friends at Ed Voyles Hyundai. And I think it's important to point something out here just for a moment. And a Kirby Smart clip in a minute is going to help us do this. Y'all, there are times in which I do get a little worried about where a lot of this is going. And I can't help but get a little frustrated. I have loved college football for my entire life. I really have. And, you know, I'm proud to see my own son now as a big college football fan. You know, my daughter doesn't care as much about sports as the rest of us do, but she at least likes being around the games and some of that kind of stuff. The same way, like, the tradition was passed down to me. Now you're giving it to your own kids. Something like that really matters to me. So when stuff pops up, whether it's my perception or actual reality that seems to threaten that, well, of course, you're going to be a little anxious about that. Sometimes I would say even angry when you feel like people who are in charge and in power are making decisions that you don't feel are good. You can't help but notice some of that kind of stuff. And I would say that in the face of a lot of that coming frequently, it can be a little easy to sometimes get discouraged. I don't think discouraged is a good way to go through life, but I also think that occasional, you know, bouts with that are probably just natural. You know, when the news cycle's not going your way, it's easy to get a little down about that. But as much as we possibly can, I think we need to shake all that off. As I was just saying a moment ago, it's like, oh my gosh, the SEC is being asked to play these tough schedules. You know, Georgia's schedule is only the ninth toughest in America, but somehow it still seems to have games like Oklahoma, road game against Ole Miss, you know, road game. Like, you've got all Alabama, you've got all this tough stuff, but it's still fun to get ready for the season, and it's still exciting to see Georgia play these games. And there is still a lot of, I think, you know, justifiable optimism that Georgia's going to line up and do very well against whoever it's asked to play. That somehow, in the face of almost anarchy, I mean, some of this just feels like it, as someone who very much appreciates order, some of this borders on anarchy. But I think it's important for us to not lose hope and not give up on something that's meant so much to us. And my reason for saying all of that is because of something that Kirby Smart said recently. He was asked about all the changes and all the whatever, and this is going back to a couple of weeks ago when he was in Birmingham. Gaggle of reporters, local website was there to capture some of this. Kirby, in his own way, I think, tried to remind us that for all of the concerns we have, and I would say a lot of these concerns are not unjustified. For all of these concerns, that overall, we still need to appreciate, at least for now, maybe not forever, but at least for now, college athletics are still in a pretty good place overall. This is what Kirby Smart said last week. Listen to the topic or the statement, and then judge for yourself. Here's Kirby.
0: The college sports are in a good way right now. They're not in a. It's not as bad as people make it. There's things that can be better, sure. There's things that can be worse. It's just been an evolution. So I don't. You know, I think that if we have the right leadership within college sports, it'll be fine. Because there's going to be change. There's been a lot of change for good, and most of it's been for good. So we got to keep some of it.
8: So he says college athletics are in a good way right now. And then he says it's not as bad as people say it is. I think that's probably true. And listen, I could do entire shows, and we probably have, but I could do entire shows on all the things that I wish were different, all the things that frustrate me. We could do all of that. But I still see lots of examples sometimes, whether it be just people who I interact with online, or, you know, more prominent people who are trying to give opinions, where they probably are overstating how bad it is. Kirby says it's not as bad as people say it is. For now, anyway, I think that's true. I really do. Now, the fear you sometimes have is, the fear that I have, is the fact that thus far, college athletics has proved to be somewhat resilient against all of this change, is to now assume, well, our sport's impervious to these forces, and so therefore we can plow ahead and do whatever we want to because these fans will just gobble up whatever we serve them, whether it's good or not. I think the fact that college athletics to this point has proven resilient could create a certain kind of hubris among the leadership that could create problems later on. After all, what's the Ernest Hemingway line? You know, things happen slowly then suddenly. You could find yourself in a situation like that with college athletics too if you're not careful. But overall, I think Kirby gives us a pretty good reminder there that, yeah, there are things to worry about, and we could cite them, and we will. We'll continue to. And yet there is also still a lot of fun in a fall Saturday and still a lot of excitement about the pending arrival of a season. And not forgetting that in the midst of everything else we have going on, probably a pretty good reminder for Kirby to give to us right there. We'll make that around the doghouse, driven today by our friends at Ed Voiles Hyundai. And I'm thankful for Ed Voiles Hyundai because, look, around here, we believe our job is to connect you with companies that we think could serve you well. And at some point in time, you're probably buying a brand new vehicle. And I feel really confident saying, why don't you trust the Ed Voiles Automotive Group for that next vehicle you want to buy? 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Make sure you check it out today. All right, we are having a great time, pre-recorded, as I'm enjoying a little time with my daughter. Big cheerleading competition. We'll continue later on with our bold predictions for the SEC for the upcoming season. That'll be good. But for now, kind enough to join us, at least for a pre-record, outside of his normal spot. How about the great former Georgia All-American John Stinchcomb, here today on Dog Nation Daily, outfitted by Johnny O.
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8: Say hello to John Stinchcomb. Always glad to have him. It is a fun conversation every single time. And John, you were kind enough to join us outside your normal window as we record this to air during that normal spot on Monday. So first of all, thanks for your time and all of that. I think of you as a thoughtful guy. You're probably more level-headed than I am. Are you optimistic about college athletics' future?
9: Absolutely. And I feel that way because of this. I think there are so many things to be optimistic about. The fact that it's competitive, that there's still a desire, and there's still so many interested and invested parties. There's plenty of things to be concerned about. There's ways to get better, but ultimately, college football is still king. And for all the dog fans out there, it's nice to be at the top of that heap, or at least in that discussion on an annual basis.
8: Yeah, I think for me, one of the things that I don't want to say struggle with, that's too strong of a word, but I spend time thinking about is that I feel like on a show like this, we got to call balls and strikes. If something's not good, we need to be able to say it. But it's always better to frame it in such a way of, this is potentially problematic, but here's why there could be hope for the future. That's just a basic template for how we speak about things. And so when something comes up related to, like last week, we spent a bunch of time on like what could be just the unavoidable growth towards a 2014 playoff. I think that's really bad. I think that's going to hurt the sport. I really do. I feel like I can see this as clearly as day, that you run the risk of watering down the regular season and taking our sport that's been unique and making it feel like a lot of the other sports, and I don't mean in a good way necessarily on that. And yet, as you said, to allow that to become this doom and gloom or this perpetual negativity, you know, sometimes on the internet, people talk about being blackpilled, where you basically just give up on, you know, the future and just, you know, just assume that things are never going to be better. Boy, I think it's important to try to avoid that. So for me on the show, I think the challenge sometimes is if there is something on the horizon that's not great, I feel like I have to be honest about that. But at the same time, as you said, without losing sight of, there is nothing I look forward to more than the pending arrival of college football season and watching the games and being around my fellow friends who feel the same way and just experiencing this ritual that in a lot of ways is a defined part of my life. Not losing sight of that in the midst of everything else, I think is really important. Does that make sense?
9: It does. I think this, during this era of college athletics, let's broaden it outside of just football, we have to let go of some things. And that's hard because that means traditions and practices and things that are familiar, and change is hard. So there's going to be pieces that you don't like. There are pieces that I don't like. But at the end of the day, I'm not throwing the baby out with the bathwater. I still love college football. I love watching a Georgia football game on a Saturday in the fall. And despite the fact that there's transfer portal and the same face and name that I was rooting for or against one Saturday, I'm doing the opposite the following season. I don't love that. The fact that we're not playing Tennessee on an annual basis, all those things that we've held dearly, some of it we don't control. A lot of it we don't control. And I don't have to like every aspect of it to appreciate college football, to appreciate the entertainment and enjoyment that I get from watching Georgia play on a Saturday. So as we continue to evolve, there's going to be a process or parts of the process that you don't agree with, that you don't like. But I see it as I'm not going to let a few aspects of how things are being managed that are outside of my scope or control be to the detriment of my enjoyment, my engagement with football, or all of Georgia for that matter. And until that day comes, I'm going to continue to sport my red and black and cheer and bark as loud as the next guy. So, you know, it continues to be a changing dynamic. It's fluid on an annual basis. So much of it has changed and will continue to do so.
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9: I'm sure that adding more teams will water down the regular season. And in a time where we just added another SEC opponent in regular season, which you think, man, that's going to make this more competitive and a better product for fans. We're also tempering that with, we're going to let more folks through the gate. It used to be you had to be undefeated. That's no longer the bar at which you have to seek as the season starts to still be able to hoist a national trophy at the end of the year.
7: Well, as you're speaking, I'll tell you what it brings to mind for me, that I am quite convinced that not all change is bad. And in the change that we've seen take place with college athletics, there are a few things that without equivocation, I can say are changes for the better. For instance, we may squabble over what the size of the college football playoff can be, but you and I grew up in an era when college football didn't really even have a national champion. I mean, I'm talking about when I was a kid, like a child, there really wasn't a national champion to be spoken of. And most of this was decided in smoky back rooms with a lot of, you know, very non-public deliberations. And it was all mostly just made up and manufactured. The fact that we actually have some method for deciding this on the field, even if we can't quite agree on what the size of that playoff should be, I don't think there's any doubt that's superior to the version of college football that I grew up with, where we're like waiting for like the UPI poll to come out to determine who the national champion was, or AP, I guess, was still a part of that too. I mean, this is clearly better than that, I would say.
9: There's no perfect process, but you know, finishing 13-1 at the end of my senior year and not having a chance to compete for a national championship, that'll stick in your craw for a while. And recognizing that at least now, you know, we moved from four teams, having that opportunity to expanding that well past the original design, things for the better. And you, everything comes at a cost. There's no net zero. You can add things without an expense attached to it. And expanding the college football playoff format, there are benefits and there's a cost to it. For so long, when you look at the bowl series and how much money was tied up into each bowl game and recognize that's probably not for the best for the sport in general, but yet it was the almighty dollar that continued to drive those affiliations and the games in those directions. To some degree, it still does. So, yeah, we'll continue to change. There's still so much money tied up in college athletics in general that it's going to be hard to make all the adjustments that you'd like when you're looking at this college football playoff format. But it has been to the betterment of the game and for fans and for teams that want a chance to compete and despite having one or two hiccups along the way.
0: Let me give you a couple more and then I'll let you go. You know, a lot of people have an issue with like NIL sometimes, and it seems like, well, this is a lot different than it used to be. But look, beyond the fact that the players are getting paid, the fact that the average young fan now, I mean, there was a period of time when it was pretty hard. If you wanted your favorite Georgia player's autograph, for instance, you're going to be able to do that. It was very hard to do that for a period in our sports history. But now I see autograph signings involving Georgia players all the time. The players are getting paid for doing that, and I'm, you know, happy for them to be able to make a little money. But also for the young fan who would like to connect with his favorite player, this is a thing that NIL has provided them that if you want to go back to the post, like Gurley, Manziel, when we had the autograph hysteria there in like the first part of the second decade of the 21st century, autographs became pretty scarce from your favorite college player for a while. But now in the NIL era, fans can get their favorite player's autograph and it's all above board now. And transfer portal, people don't like that, but my gosh, I loved having Zachariah Branch on this team last year. So even with some of the stuff that people say, well, these are changes and I don't like change, I mean, I think it's important for us to point out that not every change is a change for the worse.
9: Yeah, pros and cons to each one of these. Everything that you just spoke on, there are benefits and there's cost associated with it. The fact that autographs may seem to be more accessible, they just come at a price. They were around. It was usually just from some scalper that had acquired these autographs and is willing to sell them back to the fans at large at some ridiculous amount. And let's go back to the genesis of the NIL. It was because players are going, hold up now. Everyone is profiting off my name and my image and my likeness, and I don't get to see any of it. And now we live in an era where, you know, it far exceeds NIL. I mean, players are benefiting from the ability to play in college. And, you know, we do it under the guise of NIL. But then again, you just said it does feel like they're more accessible and for those that are willing to pay to gain that access. And it ends up in the player's pocket as compared to some third party that used to be out there. So pros and cons to each. There's aspects of NIL that I think are good. Mm-hmm. The fact that players can now benefit, I think is healthy. And there's aspects that I don't love. And that goes for transfer portal and NIL. And despite the fact that, you know, Zachariah Branch was a huge benefit to us, I can think of some others that you lose that went out the back door. And I think, man, that kind of has some sting to it as well. So we're not going to solve it today, BA. I know that for a fact. But I do is still have that allegiance and joy of college football. And it's been a wild ride in these past few years, but one that I'm willing to take.
0: No, I think that's well said, and it's a good place to end our conversation here today. John, we always appreciate your insight, especially when you make time for us in a slightly different slot than normal. So thank you for being here on Dog Nation Daily, outfitted by Johnny O, and we will look forward to hopefully getting a chance to talk to you very soon, too.
9: Appreciate you having me on, BA. Go Dogs.
0: Go Dogs, indeed.
5: Let's take a look around the rest of the league. This is SEC Through.
0: Great stuff there from John Stinchcomb. We certainly appreciate that from him making time for us. We also appreciate the chance to do an SEC Through with you here today. And one of the things we started on Friday will continue today. That is our bold predictions, looking at every SEC team other than Georgia. We'll eventually get there on Georgia. In fact, we've actually invited, and we'll do this more tomorrow, inviting you, and we'll have some fun with this when Connor Riley joins us tomorrow. Give us your bold predictions for the upcoming season as it relates to Georgia to lay the groundwork for that. We're also doing that with each SEC team right now, too. So I want to start with the LSU Tigers here for a moment. And we've talked about Lane Kiffin. We've talked about some of the crazy things they're doing out of the norm for a lot of the SEC when it comes to NIL spending and transfer portal acquisitions. The truth is my suspicion for LSU is I believe it's going to probably work. And you can say a lot about Lane Kiffin, and believe me, people do, but there is an element of his time at Ole Miss where he demonstrates, he understands this, that this era, he believes, I think, and probably not incorrectly so, was made for him, that somehow he was able to convince Ole Miss to provide financial resources in a way that Ole Miss had probably never spent before. It's not a large fan base. It's not a large state. They have to split it in half with Mississippi State. And yet somehow Ole Miss found some NIL money to give to Lane Kiffin. And for the most part, Lane Kiffin put it to good use. Now, they didn't make the playoff in 2024, and he wasn't there when they made it in 2025. But still, it is a net gain for Ole Miss where Lane Kiffin took this program from getting blown out at the end of the 2023 season against Georgia to the heights they rose to over the course of the next couple of years. This is a program that was in a better place when he left than he was than they were when he got there. And so understanding that as the template, I believe that also works for LSU as well. Because let's face it, there are far more resources in place at LSU. I believe LSU makes the college football playoff this year at least. And they may do far more than that. But I believe this is a team, given the roster they've put together, given the eagerness that seems to exist to be better than what the Brian Kelly era was, and for Lane Kiffin, who, you know, all his good friends are all the top coaches. He worked with Nick Saban. He would like to have his own legacy of a similar stature. Same reason why Brian Kelly came to LSU, by the way. That didn't work for him, but it doesn't mean it won't work for Kiffin. My bold prediction for LSU this year is I think they make the college football playoff at least. We think of Georgia as the standard bearer in the SEC. For me, for this season, it is LSU and not Texas who I think emerges and looms as the biggest threat. Moving on, let me mention Mississippi State here for a moment. You know, this is another maybe not quite bold prediction. It just feels like more of the same for Mississippi State, having a hard time getting out of the spotlight of what Ole Miss has been. I don't see any real reason yet to recommend anything about any kind of real change as it relates to Mississippi State. It seems like they're perpetually in search of another coach. They may be in search of another coach here coming up pretty soon. You want a bold prediction from Mississippi State? I guess there you have it. I think there's a very good chance, not quite so bold perhaps, just more of the same for them. I'll mention the Missouri Tigers, though, because I think one of the biggest steps that Missouri was able to take this past season was holding on to Eli Drinkwitz. And I think that Drinkwitz would have had a chance to go take other jobs and go to other places. You know, you saw a Missouri team that it did exceed expectations in 2025. We suggested they would. They went on to do that. And I think that as Drinkwitz, because keep in mind, he's been in place in Missouri since 2020. He was a part of that crew that came in around the time of the pandemic. And it's a long way from here. Georgia hasn't played Missouri the last couple of years. They will play them this year. I think that Eli Drinkwitz has established himself as a legitimate SEC coach. And my prediction is, whether it's at the end of this season or sometime in the next couple of years, you're going to see Eli Drinkwitz coaching in the SEC somewhere else. And I think that's been one of the real stories in the league over the past half decade or so, is the fact that that Drinkwitz has really emerged as a real coach. Speaking of marshalling NIL resources, they've done that there at Missouri. They found a way to leverage state laws and some spending, holding on to the occasional in-state prospect. That he's a guy at one point in time almost seemed to run counter to the expectation, the look of what an SEC coach is supposed to have. But pretty clearly, he's performed better than that. And I think eventually Drinkwitz is going to be coaching somewhere else in the SEC.
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0: Hour number two of the Rich Eisen Show is on the air here on Disney Plus, the ESPN app. Craig Kilborn is going to be in studio hour number three. In 20 minutes time, Ron Taylor, the winner of the contest show, Funny AF with Kevin Hart, is going to be here to lighten our day. 844-204-RICH, number to dial right here on the program. Chris, you got in my ear during commercial break, said there's breaking news out of Pittsburgh, Pennsylvania.
30: Baby, let's go, Rich Eisen.
0: Let's hit it.
31: Here it comes. And Maria, I see.
26: Breaking news.
0: What do we see?
30: Rich, we've been waiting for this news since the season ended, honestly. I mean, we've all been on the edge of our seats here.
0: Is this a setup?
30: In Pittsburgh.
0: I feel like this is
30: our long national nightmare is over.
0: This is a setup. It's
30: we have a signing.
0: What do we have?
30: The Steelers have agreed to terms with Chris Boswell on a 4-year, $28 million.
0: Loki doke. Okay.
30: Boswell now locked in through 2030.
10: Is that the cold-blooded assassin, right? According to my
30: cold-blooded assassin.
10: Don't you remember that?
30: It's, it's serial killer, I think.
10: Serial killer.
11: Super necessary.
30: Serial killer. Yeah.
11: Not the news you were thinking, Rich.
10: No, it's just, again, Chris listen, I understand, you know, expected to, and that's why, this is why the information men and women of the National Football League or in any sport always couch their reporting with words like plans to, expects to, because you never know until it's done, it's not done, and you know, things might take longer and whatever. But Aaron Rodgers going to Pittsburgh to what? Like, get real estate, buy property, go for dinner?
30: I don't know. See a show?
10: Apparently he went to Pittsburgh but didn't see anyone from the Steelers to stop by, but that strains credulity. That just
30: so odd.
11: It is.
10: But in the meantime, it just hasn't happened yet, but it's going to happen.
30: Was he playing Oakmont? Maybe he was golfing.
10: Could be. I don't know. No one knows. Who knows?
30: Nobody knows.
10: I don't know. Or he was just like, going to do it, but just because somebody, Ian reported it, I'll show him. I'll just go. We'll get some dinner, see a show.
11: Now, that's a level of petty right there.
10: I don't know.
30: Like, who I was going to do something, but an insider leaked it.
11: So now I'm not going to do it.
10: Or he was never in Pittsburgh at all, and he's not going to sign there, or he will. And
30: we geotag Rodgers.
11: I'm sure he's got a crib there, right? Maybe he was just going to the crib. Maybe he left something.
10: Maybe he left something.
11: He's going to
10: open it up.
11: It.
10: Yeah. Open it back.
11: Maybe he left his passport.
10: He went out to the coast. Had a few laughs. I don't know.
11: And a t-shirt.
10: It's just so mild.
11: It's a spring. He has to open up the windows and
10: crazy.
11: Stuff.
30: That's insane. Like, what?
10: Well, I mean,
11: it could be Airbnb.
10: So, you know, we're wondering where Aaron Rodgers is. And if he is geotagged, we can only assume the fact that we don't know is he's been geotagged by the Philadelphia 76ers.
30: No.
10: Let me ask you this question. What is more porous?
30: Come on.
10: The Philadelphia 76ers geotagging ticket program.
30: Or
10: their perimeter defense on the three-point line.
11: Look,
10: I mean, the Trea Palooza from Deuce McBride to start the game. The Knicks rein in 11 threes in the first quarter, 11 of 14 from three-point range, and it was only 11 of 14 because Landry Shamet tried to throw one in from 35 feet with no time left.
30: Does that count? That shouldn't count.
10: It did.
30: Come on.
11: Look, they had 18 in the first half, right? We've all seen games like this. It doesn't matter the defense you're going to play.
30: It's over.
11: It's written. It's already done.
10: A wrap.
11: There's nothing you can
10: do. Oh, my goodness. The only starter for the Knicks that didn't have a plus minus above 30 was Karl Anthony Towns with a plus 23. I mean, my goodness gracious. Just a crushing sweep victory for the New York Knickerbockers. 144 to 114 was the final. That's the most points in a playoff game in franchise history, breaking the record from earlier this month. That's how they're rolling into the NBA Eastern Conference Finals, sitting back, chilling like the villains that they are in Philadelphia. My favorite moment was Jalen Brunson crossing over, getting to the basket, going up and underneath of Joel Embiid, who... Wait for it. This is going to drive you crazy because it's so wild. Wound up on the floor.
30: Oh, come on. No way.
10: Wound up on the floor. And then quick turnover. Brunson was hardly running up the court. Spotted up for three and jammed that one down. And then you could just see all the Knick fans in the background just going absolutely nuts in that building. That program of geotag, and we are not selling our tickets to anybody unless you have a Philadelphia address. And I just, based on this photograph right here, everybody in the front row just staring into the abyss of an offseason looks like they live in Philadelphia. And everybody, you know, from the second row on back looks like they don't.
11: No.
30: Jeez.
11: That's a New York crowd.
10: I mean, it just was.
30: Wow.
10: Did you see the Mitchell Robinson posterizing Joel Embiid? A bunch of Knicks fans showed up with that on a piece of paper and holding that up to try and get Embiid distracted while he's shooting threes in his home building. Didn't work. The geotagging program, back to the old drawing board, sort of like the Philadelphia 76ers season. Oh, this is so much fun. I sent you guys in the Rich Eisen Show Guillotine League text chain that includes my son. whose Celtics got eliminated by the Sixers team that couldn't even get a win against the Knicks. A local report from a Philadelphia news station filled with Philadelphia 76er fan tears. Knicks aren't going anywhere. Hopefully they enjoy this. They're not going to do anything after this. Okay. Listen, it was tough to hear them over the Knicks fans chanting in the background. Mike Brown had this to say afterwards.
12: I got a lot of respect for you Knicks fans. I'm going to applaud them too. Let's go, Knicks. Great job. But I got a lot of respect for them. And the more you obviously you're around, that's the more you appreciate and understand why they are like that. But more than anything else, they're knowledgeable. You know, it's a knowledgeable group or knowledgeable fan base, and you respect that just as much as their passion shows.
10: And I love Mike Brown for saying that. I will say this, as he's holding up what looks like the Donnie baseball sign that I did years ago. Okay, be careful. Be very, very, very careful. Because as Charles Barkley, I think, accurately pointed out on Inside the NBA, just 2 weeks ago, that every single one of those Knicks fans that showed up wanted him fired. Yep. What are you doing? Why do we bounce Thibodeau? Yep. We're down 2-1 of the Hawks.
30: Yep.
10: And that can happen, you know, starting next week. You know, 1 week from today. That's what it could start for Mike Brown. Can change in a New York minute is what it's referred to.
13: Great song.
10: Because every single one of those Knicks fans, that's why it's kind of tough to even cape for my fellow New York, New Jersey Knicks fan brethren, because and thank sisters, you, if you will. Because they act like the series is season's over and there's a parade coming and we're raising a banner. Do you raise a banner for sweeping the 76ers and showing up in full force? But Josh Hart loves it too. One of the Nova Knicks.
14: Were you even a little surprised at how many Knicks fans were here today?
15: Nah, man, because everybody was begging for Philly to not sell their tickets and all that stuff. So, man, yeah, it's... I used to think Philly was a sports town.
10: Ooh.
15: I don't know if it is anymore.
10: Ooh. Oh, that's a shot. I hadn't heard that sound bite. Ooh.
13: That's a shot.
10: Oh.
30: Wow.
10: Oh,
13: my God. Ooh. Oh,
30: I mean, it's like you're staring at me like you want me to have some type of reaction. No. I've never lived in Philly. I never...
10: No. But I'm sorry.
30: I mean, look, it's... Yeah, it was a basketball team I liked. That's my only connection. So...
10: He says with the... Put that shot up again. It's Dr. J behind you, man.
30: Yeah, okay. But
10: that's Dr. J.
30: Yeah. Dr. J, he played for the Sixers years ago.
10: I believe today's the anniversary of that famous underneath.
30: Up and under?
10: Up and under, I think today might be, yeah.
30: That's sick. Yeah, I have no...
10: Tyrese Maxey, man, he's feeling it. This is one of those young Turks there in Philadelphia that's supposed to be reversing all of this. And he seemed like a very beaten young individual.
14: It's hard. It's definitely difficult. You know what I'm saying? And it's only one way to put a stop to it. And it's we have to go out there and win these games. Like, we, just being completely honest, we were better when we played them in the Garden this entire season. Like, I know we lost game 2 and 1, but like game 2 was better. Regular season was better. Here we was, you know, I was telling them it felt louder here for them than it did in the Garden. And it's like, well, we got to put a stop to it as a team. Like, winning these games, that's what's going to make, you know, our fans, like, louder than theirs or whatever. I don't know how to keep them out. I don't know the logistics of it. But, you know, it does suck. I can't even lie. It definitely does suck.
10: Okay. Chris, how much do you enjoy beating teams from Philadelphia?
30: Oh, it's up there.
10: Normally, you feel the same way in football.
30: Yeah.
10: Oh,
30: yeah,
10: professional football. Carl Anthony Towns. I mean, if you take a Venn diagram, one circle here is Eagles fans, one circle here is the Philadelphia 76ers fans. It's a large Venn diagram.
30: Yeah.
10: He's making a lot of his own fellow Eagles fans very upset right
30: probably
10: now. Probably. Knicks get a week off.
30: Ooh.
10: Potentially. Week.
30: The thing is, like, for me, I got a lot of my boys are Knicks fans. So, yeah, the Sixers got stomped, but like, I got a lot of friends who are Knicks fans, and I know they're going crazy.
10: I'll tell you why. Because
30: do you want a week off?
10: No. Well, with OG Anunoby out, I do. You bet I do.
11: Yeah, but you got so much momentum.
10: I got it.
11: You're
10: I got
11: rolling.
10: It. I hear you. But
30: hottest team in the league.
10: I got it. They also had a half a week off after dispatching the Hawks.
30: That's true.
10: And it didn't. And the Sixers. That's all I heard after that first game is it'll be better in game two because we're just we were tired. No, take the week off, enjoy it. And this is why it feels different. This Knicks team is deeper.
11: Very right? deep.
30: That's true.
10: This Knicks team is deeper. They're playing Jordan Clarkson. They're playing Jose Alvarado. They're playing Landry Shamet.
11: Shamet.
10: I'm Gumby Shamet. They're playing, you know what I mean? Mitchell Robinson. They're nine deep. Nine.
11: Yeah.
10: When were they ever nine deep with Thibodeau?
30: Oh, never.
10: Right?
30: Never.
10: Every single Knick. Not a single starter, not a single player played over 30 minutes in this game, and then they're going to get a week off. If we're going to have a game one conversation in Detroit or Madison Square Garden against Cleveland, well, they were rusty. So be it. I'd rather it be that than banged up and tired, just like last year when they ran completely out of gas in the Eastern Conference Finals against the Indiana Pacers, completely. Gagging in the final moments of games. This doesn't look like that team at all. Not at all. That's a fact. So Knicks fans have every reason to be very excited this time around prior to any other. There's a problem. There's three words that's a problem. Massive problem. And those three words are Oklahoma City Thunder.
11: You got to get to them.
10: But I think you got to get to them. And then I understand San Antonio Spurs are still sitting there. There's the Minnesota Timberwolves. I get it. I understand it. But long story short, halfway home, having won seven playoff basketball games in a row, boat race style for damn near all of them. And the only other team winning seven in a row right now in the playoffs is the aforementioned Oklahoma City Thunder. So there's all of that, man. All of that. 844-204-RICH is the number to dial here on the program. Who's that on line two? The name has disappeared from my... Nick in Alaska. Okay.
11: Nick.
10: It's always sunny in Alaska right now. What's up, Nick?
2: Yeah, I mean, I've just been hearing all this crazy talk about how Philly's not a sports town and all that.
10: Well, Nick, that's Josh Hart who played in Villanova, and he knows what he's doing. He was just saying that. He knows that that's just a troll job, but I understand for you to be pissed about that.
2: Yeah, anyway, I just had a question. Who do you think's worse, Knicks fans or Eagles fans? And then also, the way we went out was rough. I was so high after that win over the Celtics. I mean, I love beating Boston. In any sport, but yeah, I mean, I think we're trending up, but I mean, I kind of just went higher register there.
10: You
2: but
10: did. We were just saying that off camera, Nick. You couldn't see us, but we did it. Notice you went higher register, and I appreciate you pointing that out. But listen, Edgecombe and Maxie are two tremendously, young, terrific players. Terrific.
30: Yeah,
10: terrific. Stars, okay. Yeah. Stars of the game, right? And Embiid he can't stay healthy, can't stay off the damn floor. It's absurd. It's positively absurd. Before you answer, Nick, thanks for the call. I'm not going to sit here and say who's worse, Knicks fans, Eagles fans. They're both insanely passionate fan bases that live in the Northeast Corridor, which means we're obnoxious. that's just the only way to put it.
30: It's true.
10: I'm not going to lie. You too in Boston.
30: Yeah, for
10: obnoxious.
30: Sure. For sure.
10: New York fans love beating Philadelphia teams and Boston teams. Boston teams love beating New York teams. And Philadelphia teams love beating New York teams and Boston teams or Dallas teams. Yeah. You know what I mean?
30: Yeah. You don't have to like riot after every win though.
11: Yeah.
10: Huh?
30: Knicks fans, like you don't have to go absolutely.
10: I mean, they didn't riot in Philadelphia. They just were loud and they were obnoxious and they were in everybody's faces because the Philadelphia 76ers try to cut it off at the pass by saying, we're not going to sell you tickets. You know, they tried it, and it didn't work.
30: At least they tried. I mean, I don't hate them for trying.
10: I guess.
30: You want your own fans in your building.
10: Sorry, you were saying about Embiid?
11: No, I mean, look, since you put me on this in this spot back in 2020, I've always been saying about Embiid that he's too big to constantly be falling like the way he does. It's frustrating to watch as a fan of his. It's frustrating to watch as a Sixers fan. It's like literally every play, it seems like he's on the ground more than he's up. And it's, how are you that big and you're constant? And I don't even think it's, I don't even know if it's flopping. And I don't even know what that is.
10: But neither do I. I just

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1: Going to shoot 43s. We're going to attack the basket and shoot mid-range jumpers. They beat us.
2: Which is why Brad Stevens said in his, you know, post-game, post-season mortem,
3: right,
2: that they have to get better around the rim. He mentioned dunks several times.
3: Well, talk to your coach about that, right?
2: Yeah, well, he's a,
3: that's what I'm saying,
2: kind of a beautiful psycho. He believes what he believes.
3: But Knicks fans just... watching the Celtics get eliminated by the Sixers, who they sweep, it really is just a delicious turn of events.
2: Yeah.
3: When you thought they were years ago toast, Brunson shows up, dropped in the laps of Knick fans by the basketball gods, turning into what he has turned into, when all they were trying to do was find any all-star to take the Dolan money in free agency, to the point where they put, remember they put Durant's face on a season ticket email, yeah, and he wasn't even free yet, and it was pathetic. And then they bounce Thibodeau and they start going coach shopping in other people's houses, and it was pathetic. And now here they are, 7 wins in a row, just crushing opponents. They just sweep the Sixers after the Sixers try to sweep them out of their ticket campaign, try to sweep them out of their stadium and their arena, and they show up even more, even louder with a broom for a team that got the Celtics out of the way in advance. And they're wondering what's going on in their world. Oh, this is unbelievable. So, yeah, now you're wondering why Knicks fans are out of their skulls right now. Out of their skulls. But they're not in the finals yet. And then when they get to the finals, look out.
2: When, huh?
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2: 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I mean, this is this franchise.
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13: 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We just saw a clip of the moment that Ron Taylor won Funny AF with Kevin Hart, meaning he's going to get his own Netflix special. And he was at the roast last night and he is here on the Rich Eisen Show. So how was the roast last night?
14: Man, the roast was It was wonderful. You know, I've seen many roasts before.
13: Yes, sir.
14: Obviously, I've never been up there on the dais and whatnot. I didn't know where the camera was.
13: Yep.
14: So I didn't know how much I was on screen, but it was pretty intense, man. Like, it's one thing to hear those jokes on TV at home. It's another thing to be there, and they were throwing some shots, brother. They were going crazy. But one of the best sets of that night.
13: Yes.
14: Sheryl Underwood, of course.
15: She
14: killed it. Yeah.
15: Destroyed.
14: And I've seen her stand up for years. I didn't know that she had all of that. And that was fun. You know, Tony Hinchcliffe, good friend of mine, he killed it. Shane Gillis killed it. It was a blast.
13: Tony also took it, too, man. He really got both barrels from Chelsea Handler.
14: Well.
13: And just to name one.
14: I tell you what, he deserves it, you know.
15: Yeah, that's true.
13: You know, he got it. So, all right, so if you want to rank your top five, because that's what we do around here.
14: Okay.
13: So rank your top five sets that you heard last night from from the
14: first
13: Roast of Kevin.
14: Miss Sheryl Underwood. Okay. Let's see. Now it gets harder. It's less in order at this point.
13: Okay.
14: I'll go Kevin Hart, actually. You know, he had a lot of time. He is Kevin Hart.
13: Yes, he is.
14: He kind of went crazy.
13: Mm-hmm.
14: Then I'm going to say Naeem Lynn.
13: Okay.
14: Naeem Lynn, he is very good. That's three. You know what? The Rock did pretty good, man.
13: You think so?
14: Oh. I think so.
13: Okay.
14: Maybe I was just fanboying out up there, but I didn't know he was going to come. There was fire behind me. I thought my afro was going to burn up like Michael Jackson, you know, but... The Rock, he was good. Was that four?
13: Yep.
14: And he got one more. Who?
13: How about Cat Williams?
14: I forgot he was there. I feel like I blacked out when he.
15: It was wild.
14: Sheryl Underwood, Cat Williams, everybody else.
13: Okay, yeah, you just popped him up to two.
14: There we go. I forgot he was there.
13: Oh yeah,
14: that was crazy.
13: Well, I mean, Kevin buried the hatchet. I don't know if he said like. I don't know if he feels like their beef is settled, you know, but that was a big moment when he came out. I mean, what a line that he said that he basically pointed out how Kevin, you know, is so unpopular in a way that they asked him to show up. But I hate Kevin. They said, can you still come anyway?
14: Yeah.
13: It was funny.
14: Yeah.
13: They
14: brought an enemy of Kevin. They said, you didn't have any more friends. You had to get an enemy. You had to get an op. And, you know, I don't think they ever really were beefing. It's just easy and fun to make fun of each other. Right. They're both small. They're both talented. They're both rich. You know, what is there to beef about? I don't think either one of them has missed a meal.
13: I'll tell you, you know, because I was at the roast of Brady in that building a couple of years ago. And when Nikki Glaser did her set, and the joke she did about Gronk with crypto, where she made him sound like a caveman, like, you know, that not real money. That had laughter from the rafters that cascaded down and then bounced back up, back and forth. Was there a moment, was there a joke last night that you think killed it like that, where it just came from the rafters and just rained down?
14: Miss Sheryl Underwood.
13: No kidding.
14: Yeah. Talking about how... how Shane Gillis would have loved to take in her home that night.
13: Okay.
14: Yeah.
13: That was it?
14: That. I mean, everything she said was just, it was just crazy.
13: I love it.
14: I didn't even know it could sound like that until she went up. Yeah. And it was all very, very, very raunchy stuff. But it was hilarious. You know, well, it was gross.
13: Let's talk about you, Ron Taylor. Again, you just won Funny AF with Kevin Hart. You're going to get your own Netflix special. We'll talk about that in a minute. When did you first start doing stand-up?
14: 2010.
13: In Detroit? Where are you from?
14: Detroit.
13: Okay.
14: That's right. I decided I wanted to do stand-up when I was in high school.
13: Who was the person who inspired you to do that?
14: Dave Chappelle. It was Dave Chappelle.
13: I got to tell you, you sound a little bit like him.
14: Yeah, I've heard that.
13: You've got a similar sort of cadence, and your voice sounds like you know, you were born to do this.
14: Yeah.
13: With you.
14: Yeah, I've heard that. You know, it takes a while to develop your own voice, you know, and it takes quite a few years to mature in comedy. So, you know, people can still hear some of my influences. My voice right now, I have festival voice. I've been yelling a lot.
13: Okay, festival voice.
14: Yeah.
13: Like Super Bowl voice for us, but okay.
14: Okay, yeah.
13: Yeah, sure, okay, right.
14: Normally, I'm not this melodious, but, you know, Kevin Hart, Chris Rock, Dave Chappelle, just all those guys. There was a James Lipton, not James Lipton, Inside Actor Studios, James Lipton.
13: Sure, uh-huh.
14: Okay, so Dave Chappelle was on that show.
13: Right.
14: And on that show, he said he was reading a Time magazine with Bill Cosby. And he said when he read that article, that he understood that being funny was a marketable skill.
13: Mm-hmm.
14: When he said that sentence, that's when I realized, oh, being funny is a marketable skill.
13: How about that?
14: And that's when I decided to get in stand-up.
13: Okay. But you have your own voice now. You're obviously not Chappelle because you haven't locked my cell phone up. I have it right here. So you did that for how? And then when did you move out here?
14: I came out here about 2016.
13: Okay.
14: Yeah. I did a show at a college in Michigan.
13: Okay.
14: And I got, I think, $1,000. And then I went on BET and I won Apollo Live, or I won like some contest of Apollo Live. I got another $1,000. That's $2,000. $2,000. I bought a van. In that, with that van, I just drove to LA.
13: So, with your winnings, you bought wheels that you used to get you to this town.
14: I just drove. I just went there. I said, I'll live in this van. It'll be fine.
13: Was it down by the LA River?
14: Okay. You know,
13: sorry about that reference. So
14: a little bit of everywhere.
13: Okay. So, and then how did you get onto stages here? Did you, is it true you worked the door of the comedy store here in town?
14: Yep. I was a door guy. And the reason I was in a van is because I didn't want to have to really pay for anything.
13: Sure.
14: And so some friends of mine was like, hey, you should try to get a job at the store. I said, I don't want to work there.
13: Right.
14: I didn't know about the lineage of being a door guy there. And, you know, so I relented and then I ended up being a door guy. And it was wonderful. It was one of the best jobs I ever had.
13: Well, that's a marketable job too, right? I mean, who else has gone from door to stage there?
14: Bobby Lee, Mark Maron. I don't know if Robin Williams was a door guy, but it goes back, you know.
13: Right.
14: Ari Shaffir, Tony Hinchcliffe, you know. There's a lot of really funny people who were door guys there.
13: How does it feel to now be in that conversation or set yourself up to be in this conversation, Ron?
14: You know what? It feels like finally. You know, if this happened, I don't know, 6 years ago, maybe I'd be excited. But now it's like, all right, fine. Now I'm going to show you all what I can do. So, you know, hopefully I can meet the bar. That's the hope. That's the wish.
13: Right.
14: But, you know, it's been a long time coming.
13: Okay. What's your favorite joke?
14: Of?
13: Yours.
14: Of mine. Well, I'm not going to burn more material, but I'll tell you.
13: Here's one of the 30 you just burned. By the way, I love the mind of a comic.
14: Yeah.
13: That, like, it's okay. I mean, you can't repeat jokes. Like, it's one and done every single time it comes out of your mouth. Is that your standard, Ron?
14: No. The reality, truly, is that, like, the audience now knows. They know that these are jokes. These are things that we've sat down, we've wrote out, we've crafted.
13: Yes, sir.
14: So it's a little bit more forgiving. Before, it was like, you know, it's kind of like, you know, kayfabe. And people thought we were all making it up on the spot, which is not the case. But like the my favorite type of jokes, one of the ones I did do on the competition is about non-binary people, which is like, you can be whatever you want to be, but you gotta pick a role. You don't have to be any gender, but you gotta have a job. Are you gonna cook? Are you going to fix tires?
13: Yeah.
14: I don't care what you do.
13: Right.
14: But you got to help out the community. So I don't think anybody can be offended at that type of stuff, but it feels offensive. So those are my favorite type of
13: Okay. Year. And you've got obviously a great team. They were laughing at your stuff. I've already heard it before.
14: Yeah.
13: I can hear them off camera right now.
14: Well, those are nervous laughs.
13: Why are they nervous? They shouldn't be nervous. You're not nervous.
14: Me, no, but they're like, okay, he's going to cuss at some point, but...
13: Uh-oh. Disney Plus, right
14: there
13: here.
14: There it is.
13: And you said you want a Disney Plus account. Like, that's one way to not get one, is appear on Disney Plus and curse on it.
14: That is true. Disney, I love you all. I would love a subscription. All the shows, very wonderful.
13: Yeah.
14: Big Marvel fan right here.
13: Yeah.
14: So help me out.
13: There we go. That's another way to get on in a Marvel movie as well.
14: Yeah.
13: So what are your plans for your Netflix special? Where are we on that?
14: Right. So what we're going to do is we're going to go out on the road.
13: Yeah.
14: Right. And we're going to tour as much. Hopefully there's a new audience because of the competition.
13: Yes, sir.
14: And with that new audience and those new people, I can craft some new jokes. I'll have some new experiences.
13: Yes, sir.
14: And then, I don't know, maybe 6 months, a year, whatever the time frame is that we agree on, we'll do the next hour.
13: Okay. Where do you want to do the hour? Detroit? Do you want to go back home? Do you get to choose the venue?
14: You know what? Detroit would be nice. But I could imagine it being filled with my family and them just yelling, going, that's not true. So I don't know if that's the wisest decision, but Detroit would be wonderful.
13: Where? Yeah, I mean, let's do it. Let's figure this out. Where?
14: Fox Theater.
13: Fox Theater.
14: Yeah.
13: That's the one. You go to the Fox Theater in Detroit, Michigan. I've been there. Yeah. Believe it or not, I went there in college. I saw the Jeffersons live.
14: The Jeffersons?
13: Yes, sir.
14: The TV show?
13: The cast of The Jeffersons did 2 episodes in the Fox Theater live, Sherman Helmsley and all of them.
14: What year was this?
13: 1988.
14: Oh, wow.
13: 1980. You want to look it up?
14: I was like -10.
13: Yes, you are. I'm older than you, Ron. We can establish that just by looking at the camera right now, looking on the screen. But yeah, that, and I just remember going there, and I just remember seeing that theater.
14: Yeah.
13: You know, and that is a jewel. That is a jewel in downtown Detroit.
14: Yeah, they say it's haunted, but...
13: Haunted.
14: I think any place that's been around for like 100 years is haunted.
13: Yeah.
14: Somebody's died there at some point.
13: Yeah.
14: If you've been a structure for 100 years, someone's died there. Someone's got a grudge, you know. So they're not mean spirits. I embrace them. But Fox Theater is a beautiful place.
13: Okay.
14: That would be... That'd be... I don't know, man. I might feel like retiring at that point.
13: No, you're just getting started, though.
14: Yeah.
13: You're just getting started. Wouldn't that be great, though, in all seriousness? Your family, your friends, they go see you. You've won this contest. You're on Netflix. You're in the Fox Theater in Detroit.
14: Yeah.
13: Let's go.
14: Yeah, that'd be great.
13: So, all right.
14: Fingers
13: crossed. Which Detroit sports star would you want to appear with you? Like, maybe introduce you. Let's go. Let's get that going. Someone from the Pistons, maybe? Someone from the Pistons of your youth? Hamilton? We're going to get Rip?
14: That'd be nice.
13: Rip on the stage. Here's Ron Taylor.
14: You know what?
13: What do we got?
14: Chauncey Billups is a bit, he's a bit tied up right now.
13: Or he's available. Either one. I don't know.
14: I think he's a bit tied up. Rasheed Wallace would be wonderful. But I know he hangs out in Portland a lot. You know what? Jimmy Cade. He's doing well right now.
13: Cade Cunningham would come out, by the way. People go nuts.
14: Yeah.
13: But Rasheed, you could potentially get like a streak in your hair and you could pay homage to him a little bit right now.
14: Yeah, I'll get a little patch. And then
13: just see, we could do that.
14: I remember that. He was the patch man.
13: He was.
14: Rasheed, I love
13: him. I know. What year was the Jeffersons?
15: It was 1993.
13: So I went back to school for that? No chance.
15: Really? It was, yeah. So the show went off the air in 85, and then they kind of reunited. Sorry. Not all of the cast, but it was April of 93.
13: Sorry to use your time in this manner, but that was the last time apparently I was in the Fox Theater.
14: That's all right, 93. Okay. Now, I was 2. That makes sense. I can deal with that.
13: We're getting closer.
14: Yeah.
13: In the present day. Okay, so Cade Cunningham introducing you at your first Netflix special in the Fox Theater in Detroit on Netflix.
14: Yeah.
13: Let's do it.
14: And I'm going to need Cade to apologize to me as
13: Why?
14: Well. Okay, so they were out in L.A.
13: Okay.
14: Right? The Pistons. And I did a show at the Improv. And they were tight. They were not laughing.
13: So they were there? The Pistons went to a comedy show?
14: Yeah.
13: And you're on the stage?
14: Yeah. They had a bunch of Detroiters, myself, CP, comedian CP, and they did not want to laugh. And it was crazy. And finally, I just went up there and I said, hey, you guys are not laughing like you all are doing well. We're doing fine. You guys are sucking right now. It would be different if you all were the Warriors. Y'all should be chuckling it up right now.
13: Uh-oh.
14: But you know what? They're doing fine now. They're doing great, so I'm sure they'd be a better audience. So, yes, Brother Cade, I need you to apologize to me for being tight with your laughs back then, and I want you to bring me out at the Fox.
13: Instead of apologizing, he owes you. How does that sound? Let's position it that way.
14: That sounds right, because that really hurt my feelings. I've worked hard on those jokes. You guys should have given it up. Like, I've given it up to you all. I was at the games, but it'd be nice.
13: Okay, very good. And then we'll work our way up to the Palace at Auburn Hills. We'll just keep on going until you're playing arenas. How does that sound?
14: If I'm not mistaken, that place might be closed now.
13: Oh, is that right? Did I go? Now I'm back in the 1990s.
14: Oh, no. Yeah. Oh. Wow, you've really been around.
13: I'm an old man.
14: Little Caesars Arena. That's what we're doing.
13: That's it now. Congratulations on everything happening with you.
14: Good brother. Appreciate
13: and I appreciate you coming on here and sharing your experiences from last night and before and future.
14: We
13: workshopped something. Let's work
14: definitely.
13: On it. Your management team is here. They're no longer nervously laughing. I think they're now into it.
14: Yeah.
13: Okay.
14: Yeah.
13: Sadly, it's now time for this segment to end. At comedian Ron T. Right?
14: That is correct. That's comedian Ron T.
13: I almost went comedian Ront.
14: Yep, I heard that.
13: But that's on Instagram. The winner of Funny AF with Kevin Hart, Ron Taylor, is here. Keep an eye out for his future Netflix special. Thanks for coming on.
14: Good brother. Appreciate
13: you
14: it.
13: Bet. 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
18: 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The Braves took 2 out of 3 in Chavez Ravine at Dodger Stadium, beating those Dodgers 7-2 both on Saturday and Sunday. 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
5: 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Craig Kilborn's in our green room now, I do believe. He's going to come out.
6: Nice.
5: In hour number three, and we'll talk about his Timberwolves with Lord Kilby is back in the studio. 844-204-RICH is, again, our phone number. So I told you we did Mother's Day. We had brunch and then went watch Susie co-coach and get teed up.
6: Oh, she did. I asked her about the tea.
5: And?
6: I did. She. This is what she said.
5: Uh-oh.
6: I wrote a Mother's Day technical foul.
5: Right.
6: Face palm emoji. I was right.
5: Look out.
6: And then I laughed and she goes, it was fun. I was pissed. But my tech spurred a 14-0 run.
5: It did.
7: Oh.
5: It did. Hey. It did close the game on a 14-0 run.
6: So I wrote coaching.
5: She's a factor.
6: I wrote coaching.
5: She's a factor. What did you guys do?
6: Morning, breakfast, all that fun stuff. And then Sarah went to do the Sparks game, filming a segment for Women's Sports Now this week.
5: So she did go to the Sparks game.
6: Yeah, so
5: How was it?
6: She said it was amazing, had a great time, kind of lost her voice a little bit with some of the bits she was doing.
5: Okay.
6: But she was out of the house from like 11 till 6.
5: Wow.
6: So, Cajun and I got some golfing.
5: Oh, you got some golfing on Mother's Day?
6: Yeah. I mean, I'd got a last second offer from a friend, so the two of us went.
5: Let me ask you, what's rare? What's rarer that you play golf on Mother's Day?
6: I was stunned that it went down that way.
5: Or you watch your wife pick up a technical foul. Which is what I did.
6: Both are equal.
7: They're very equal.
6: Off the board. I don't think that's on anybody's bingo card for Mother's Day.
5: Oh, my God. Well, the L.A. Sparks got L.A. spanked, you know, by the Las Vegas Aces. Started on back-to-back. They got their rings and got spanked by the by the Phoenix Mercury, who they swept in last year's finals. The Indiana Fever and Dallas Wings played a highly entertaining game on Saturday.
6: Watch that whole game. It was
5: highly entertaining. It was intense.
6: Yeah.
5: I think I saw the stat. It's the first ever season opener for the WNBA or season opening weekend opener where both teams scored over 100 points.
6: Yep.
5: And
6: came down to the last shot.
5: Aaliyah Boston balled out and Paige Beckers balled out. Yep. And Caitlin Clark had a wide open look.
6: Well, from about 30 feet.
5: Right. But from her range.
6: I got to say, thought it was going in.
5: So did I.
6: Looked great off
5: that
6: her
5: would have forced overtime.
6: Yeah.
5: And then AZ Fudd was nowhere to be found. She didn't get off the bench. I don't know if you saw any of this.
8: She only played 18 minutes.
5: That's it. Yeah. And the coach is like, well, we got all these backcourt players. And
8: number one pick in the draft, though, man.
5: Well, the number two pick in the draft, Olivia Miles, balled out.
6: Well, kind of fed the narrative that maybe they didn't need AZ Fudd at number one overall, but
5: it sure did. And this is great, right? Like, these are narratives that are already being established and talked about, and questions about, you know, draft decisions and coaching decisions and watching them play. It was very entertaining.
6: Yeah, very fun game.
5: I enjoyed it immensely.
6: Caitlin had, what, 3 offensive fouls at one point?
5: Yeah, she shoved. And she was talking about, you know, barking at somebody for flopping.
6: Yeah, there was flopping.
5: It was really intense.
6: It was.
5: You know, Asia Wilson showed up like she was in the Met Gala. You know,
6: Tom Brady was wearing like a red jumpsuit on the ring ceremony.
5: He looked like he was Michael Jackson in Bad.
6: I got to say, those rings were pretty awesome.
5: Oh, the rings
6: it came apart
5: crazy.
6: And it became a smaller ring that you could actually wear out.
5: Right. And Mark Davis, is he beginning to fashion his hair a little bit? Does it look like it's longer in the back? It looks like, you know, it's still,
6: it's still got the line almost like a bowl.
5: The line across, he hasn't done with the front. The front is still, business, but there looks like there's a party in the back.
6: Dare I say the Brady influence, perhaps?
5: Oh, please.
7: Oh, yeah. See that?
5: But that red leather jacket, what was that? And then he showed up at the roast last night.
6: He was with like $1 million watch. Did you see the watch he had on?
5: Stupid, crazy.
6: I thought Brady did a good job on the roast.
5: Yeah. Hey, listen, he loves roasts. That's why he subjected himself to it the last time.
6: Hey, I mean, he's an executive producer.
5: We did watch some of that over the weekend with the kids.
6: The Brady roast?
5: Yeah.
6: Really?
7: Oh, wow. Yeah.
6: How was it on the rewatch? Yeah,
5: it was great.
6: It was,
5: Nikki Glaser's
6: one of the best
5: set
6: nights.
5: Is still, our daughter saw Nikki Glaser's set. And we're just like, okay.
6: Okay.
5: 12-year-old. And then Zan immediately watched her Hulu special on the spot. So if Nikki Glaser saw a little bit something uptick and it was the Eisen-Schuster household. Craig Kilborn coming up.
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3: 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Coming up, former SportsCenter and Late Late Show host Craig Kilborn. And now it's Rich Eisen.
5: That's right. Hour number three of the Rich Eisen Show is on the air. Craig Kilborn's in our green room, everybody. His Timberwolves are locked in with the San Antonio Spurs. We started the show talking about Victor Wembanyama's elbow that is not going to cost him another game. He got ejected in the middle of the second quarter last night, and the NBA has decided that's enough punishment for his very sharp elbow hitting Naz Reid in the face. And didn't hurt Naz Reid. He said it's just weakness leaving the body, something that we'll play that soundbite for the very erudite and one would think ponderous Craig Kilborn. Lord Kilby is in our green room. He's going to be coming out. It's pretty cool.
6: That is
8: actually, he was in the green room. I saw him. He was in the hallway looking at pictures.
5: I like him. Oh, he's still looking at pictures in the hallway.
6: That's the U.S. Marine Corps official slogan.
5: What is?
6: Pain is weakness leaving the body.
5: Okay. I did not know that.
8: Oh, yeah, that's some weird, wacky stuff.
5: It's interesting enough that, again, that I made a few good men reference at the top of the program when Wembanyama asked Harrison Barnes, what does flagrant two mean? It made it seem like that was at this moment right there. Remember that? When Private First Class Downey asked Corporal Dawson, what does this verdict mean? It's the same thing. Again, Wembanyama's sitting down. Harrison Barnes is 6'8", and he's able to take his arm and just put it around his neck and say, come closer. Just from sitting. Unreal. Which is why Wembanyama's getting beat up. Because there's no way no way to guard him.
8: Yeah, I mean, what are you going to do?
5: You can't front him. You can't do anything. Other than just hit him, I guess.
8: You got to give it to him a little bit.
5: So anyway, Craig Kilborn's going to join us. And then I'm going to car wash him.
8: Woo.
5: I've been talking about this for a while, but, you know, every now and then. We've been cultivating this caper here ever since I reunited with ESPN to create a show called This Was SportsCenter, where I'm sitting down with colleagues and friends of mine from back in the old SportsCenter day. Mm-hmm. Already have three interviews shot for it. It's going to debut in June on Disney Plus and other platforms. And I'll give you the exact dates once we nail it all down. But already shot an episode with Mike Greenberg in New York, and also with Chris Berman at the Super Bowl. We did it on a stage, live audience version. You guys were there for that. It was a fun caper.
8: Awesome.
5: And I appreciate you confirming that for the audience. And then Chris Fowler, on his way back from the Australian Open in January, stopped by here directly from the airport because he could sleep on planes. God bless him. We shot that one. I'm about to conduct an interview with Craig Kilborn after the show for this pod. And so he'll be a guest. And then Linda Cohn is coming in to shoot one tomorrow.
8: I'll see.
5: And then there's a sixth guest. I'm cultivating that caper. And once that's in the can, I'll announce it. So This Was SportsCenter. It's coming to our YouTube channel as well. It's going to be great. And Mike Hoskins, who is our coordinating producer, is the best in the business. And I'm only saying that because he's in charge of this show and can change the camera anytime he damn well pleases. Don't do it, Mike. He's going to be sprinkling his production fairy dust on it. It's going to look great. It's going to be great. And I can't wait to bring that to you. Craig Kilborn is going to come out shortly. So I just mentioned again that I'm now, I can't believe it, fully with ESPN. And here for this show, Disney Plus, the ESPN app, ESPN Radio, the ESPN Radio channel on Sirius XM. And as of April 1st, as you know, ESPN acquired NFL Network. So I've got a Disney pass and everything like that. And so now that I'm no longer an NFL employee and people are leaking the NFL schedule, I don't care. Used to piss me off.
8: It really did.
5: Used to piss me off because we at NFL Network created the schedule release show. Like, we actually eventized the announcement of paperwork.
17: People thought, what are we doing?
5: You know what I mean?
17: Back then.
5: People thought, what are you doing? We know who plays who. We know who plays who where. We just don't know the when and on what channel. And we turned that into something.
17: 3 hours.
5: I mean, out of nothing.
17: 2 or 3 hours. Original days.
5: I remember Scott Hansen like interviewed somebody who was working at a hotel in Green Bay. Like, hey, the Packers schedule's out. Are the phones ringing for for people getting reservations?
17: That's right.
5: I remember we sent Albert Breer to a sports bar once in Washington D.C. when the commander schedule or whatever the hell they were called at the time came out.
17: Yep.
5: And people were like, "Really? Oh, okay." Because I'm watching the Capitals play a hockey game. We were trying to do anything with it. And the thing that always drove me nuts is somebody would always leak their home team schedule to somebody locally. The Giants schedule came out. Francesa got it.
17: Immediate.
5: 100% somebody from the Giants organization leaked it to Francesa every year. And I would come in and I'd complain. I'd be so upset about it. Now I'm seeing the Patriots schedule got released. I damn near want to announce it myself.
6: Oh, really?
5: But out of respect.
6: Oh, I don't want to look now.
5: Out of respect.
17: Yeah, I see.
5: Looks like you're opening at home against the Steelers. Listen.
6: Really?
5: That's what it looks like. I don't know. Could be wrong. These sometimes are all, sometimes they're not right. Steven. Sometimes they are right. But the bottom line is, for the first time ever, I don't care. It's unbelievable.
17: And you can bet on it.
5: I feel like a new man.
17: And you can bet on
5: it. I mean, betting on the schedule would be the dumbest thing ever.
6: Ooh, can we do that?
5: I don't know. Brockman. Who cares?
17: See, I just opened the door for Brockman.
5: Honestly, I feel like I'm totally unburdened.
6: Can't bet on the schedule.
5: Okay. And it would used to upset me too that NFL partners who pay through the nose for these games, now they would announce some games days in advance.
17: Yeah.
5: Like the first Sunday night football game. That's a piece of real estate that fans are interested in. And for a schedule release show is very important. And today NBC announced the first Sunday night game of the year. And I don't care. I mean, it'll be great. September 13th, TJ Jefferson, I know what you're doing on Sunday night of September 13th. You will be in front of your television set.
8: Watching the varsity play.
5: Moving the ping pong.
6: Watching the box, varsity.
5: Your box ping pong table in 4 years.
8: It has
5: in the box still from your Price is Right
8: appearance. Nowhere near the television.
5: 2022, it's gone.
0: just takes a nice chunk out of the
8: let's
0: pie.
8: Go.
5: Cowboys.
6: Let's go.
8: That's what you do. You put the varsity on in the primetime spot to kick the season over. That's a smart move.
17: Who wins?
8: Come on, Mike.
5: Hold on a second. Because wait. Hold on. Because we already know. Because I announced this one on the draft. They gave this to us at the draft. And I botched the name of the stadium because it's on a late window CBS. Week 3, Ravens Cowboys in Brazil.
17: Brazil.
5: I botched the name of the stadium, so I covered it up by saying, oh, yeah.
8: Are you doing that game?
5: I don't think so. I don't know. It's on CBS, so I won't be doing
8: CBS,
5: it.
8: Right.
5: But it's late window CBS because, you know, Brazil is right there 1 hour ahead of the East Coast time zone. So if it's at 4:25 Eastern, it's just 5 o'clock there. And I was basically saying it sounds like a Nance Romo game. I don't know, Jim. Maybe we'll do the Macarena. Because I think it's Maracanã Stadium or something like that. So we've got two games. We already know the Cowboys.
6: I said two games.
5: So one game is a conversation. Two is a win-loss game. Hit it. Hit the music. T.J. Jefferson.
17: Oh, yes. Oh, yes.
5: Week one.
6: Yes. Yes.
5: Week Cowboys one. Giants.
8: You're asking me?
5: Who wins?
6: Yes.
8: Well, let me tell you guys. The Giants have beat the Cowboys, I think, twice in the last like three seasons.
5: How many times?
8: Oh. Two times. Oh. So yeah, come on now. Opening game, varsity playing. That's a dub for the boys.
5: Okay. Woo. By the way, over the last 17 games, they've opened on NBC either the kickoff game or this SNF opener 12 times.
17: That's nuts.
5: 12 times. But it's, I said 12 times.
6: I said 12 times.
5: And then week 3, Ravens Cowboys. Maracanã Stadium. Oh. I think. I don't know. Is it Macarena, Jim? On CBS. What do you got?
6: Ooh.
5: Ravens Cowboys.
8: I mean, are you serious?
5: Yeah, it's a win-loss game.
6: Serious.
5: Win-loss game.
8: Okay, so we'll be 2-0 going into week 3. We're going to be 3-0. We're going to beat them.
5: You don't even know who week 2 is.
8: I don't even matter. What are we doing here? Of course we're winning. We're going to be 3-0.
6: By the way, Commanders, week 2.
8: Oh, you know
5: that's
8: easy.
5: Oh, you know it?
6: No, I'm making it.
8: Easy work.
5: They're going to start with two division games to start the season?
8: Yeah, let's get up 2-0 in the division. You know, we're 17-4 the last 21 games against the Giants.
17: Yeah, at the end
8: I don't
17: of the
8: mean
17: season,
8: any disrespect. I'm just saying.
6: Sounds like you mean
17: to. You got to win at the end of the season.
8: Shut up, Mike.
5: So it'll probably be a home game, right? So they're not going to start them off 2 in the road and then a home game in Brazil. They're going to give them a spot. They're going to give them a stop in Dallas, in Arlington, the Metroplex, right? So hold on a second here. Let's guess who is going to be week 2. Who would you put week 2 at home? Their home games are obviously division. Arizona, San Francisco. They're not going to take San Francisco. They're not going to put San Francisco in Melbourne and then have them go on the road week 2. Jacksonville or the Titans? Who would you put week 2 there?
17: Jacksonville.
5: Maybe.
6: Cupcake, Titans.
17: Titans?
8: I don't know
5: careful
8: if that's a
5: calling
8: cupcake.
5: Them a cupcake, pal.
8: I'm not calling them a cupcake.
6: You want them 2-0 going against the Ravens.
5: If they beat the Giants.
17: Yeah.
8: I just give you 17.
17: Giants are a new team.
8: 4.
5: So who are you putting who are you putting them in between?
8: I like the Titans there.
5: The Titans at home. Or the Jaguars at home.
8: Jaguars.
17: Jags.
5: I'll go Titans at home.
6: Jags is a nice late season.
5: Ryan Daboll coming in, huh?
6: Thursday night.
8: Yeah, I mean, sure. That's going to make a difference. Because Caleb Downs is going to shut everything down. Caleb's going to shut it down.
5: This guy is just out of his skull right now.
8: Come on.
5: You should be excited. You should be very excited.
8: I'm excited to a point. Like, I'm going to sit here and I'm going to play the game. Like, yeah, we're going to do all the Cowboy game that you want me to play. Like, oh, we're going to do this. We're going to the Super Bowl. I'll play the game now. But in reality, I got to see it. But
17: we want that, TJ.
8: But I do think we smashed the Giants. Like, that's no disrespect to
5: man, the Cam Cowboys Scatabu. And the Giants have opened on NBC either
6: so
5: in the kickoff
6: times.
5: Game or Sunday night so 12 times in
17: that's
5: the last
17: crazy.
5: 17 years.
17: That's a
5: and
17: big number.
5: John
17: though.
5: Harbaugh's first game as coach of the Giants at home. Jackson Dart, Cam Scatabu, right?
17: Sign me up for that night.
5: And you got, we assume their star wide receiver's coming back, right? From his knee injury.
8: Malik.
5: Malik Nabers will be back.
6: Yeah.
5: Right?
17: You're What's gonna, the record in that?
5: You're going to have both Arvell Reese and Francis Mauanoa out there. Caleb Downs back where his dad used to play, and the Giants passed up a chance to draft him, and the Cowboys snagged him. So he's going to have his career opener in East Rutherford.
6: Scataboo going to be ready?
5: I think everyone's going to be ready. I think everyone's on the table, pal. It's a great choice. And how about this one?
6: Great game.
5: How about this one? With Collinsworth in the booth.
17: Hey, man. Oh.
5: What if Odell Beckham shows up for the Giants and makes the game-winning catch?
6: Odell.
5: There we go.
8: Sure, right.
5: Odell with one hand.
8: Woo. You know they lost that game, right? Like, does everybody remember they lost that game?
6: No, no one remembers.
5: I don't remember that.
6: No, I don't remember that either.
8: Remember, yeah. By the way, Mike, to answer your question, Cowboys have won 11 of 12 season opening matches.
17: Okay, I would take the.
6: No one remembers that.
5: Yeah, you know how no one remembers. You know,
8: I remember it, and I just told you. So like, now people know.
5: Everybody think that did the Mets win the World Series after the ball went through Buckner's legs? No, yeah, there was a game seven. It's a matter of fact, there was a rainout.
8: But we
5: had to wait 2 days. I said 2 days to finish that thing up.
8: Just. Prolong the inevitable.
5: Okay. Ladies and gentlemen.
8: 11 of 12, Mikey D.
17: That's crazy, too.
8: And remember, Chris, we don't have to have a great defense.
5: Oh, by the way, pop this up.
6: Better than last.
5: Last thing to suss out. Because again, like I said, I don't care anymore. And I'm not doing those schedule releases.
17: We love the new Rich.
5: That's two more. That's now two teams. Two more teams off of the. There's now four teams out of the possible nine open up against the Seahawks that are now taken off of the Week One board. There's no doubt in my mind.
6: Write it in Sharpie.
5: Listen, the Chiefs and the Seahawks are not opening the season together.
6: No. Well, because we don't know if Mahomes
5: is going. Come on, okay.
6: Exactly.
5: The Chargers up there would be of interest. I get it, but it's not as massively interesting. As it would be if the Patriots show up there. I still don't think they're going to start the season off that way either. The Cardinals in Seattle, with all due respect, is not what they're going to put out there in week one. There's no doubt in my mind the Bears will open the season against Seattle. There's no doubt in my mind. What would have been the NFC Championship game had the Bears overcome that interception
17: I can't wait for
5: in the championship game against the Rams. Oh, baby.
17: Let's,
5: we're so close.
6: We're so,
5: I know the day in terms of college football. Did you know yesterday, Mother's Day, was 111 days since the Indiana Hoosiers beat Miami in the national championship game?
6: Okay.
5: And that is also 111 days from opening weekend, week zero of college football.
6: Oh, so
5: yesterday, Mother's Day was the midpoint in between the college football
6: season. So we're 110 out.
5: From college football.
6: From college.
5: Which is usually before the NFL.
6: The week before.
5: That's right. Because the NFL, as you saw,
17: earlier this year?
5: It's as late as ever because Labor Day is as late as it possibly can be, which is why the Super Bowl is on Valentine's Day.
17: Oof.
5: So that's what's up. Let's bring Craig Kilborn out. Lord Kilby is here on the Rich Eisen Show. Before we go, some music. This is not necessary.
17: Oh, I'm sorry. I got excited, Rich. Football's coming.
5: I got to tell you about the Hyundai Palisade Hybrid. 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
17: I was.
6: Mike, you got this.
5: 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Craig Kilborn. I'm going to talk with him probably for the next 2 hours. The end of this show, and then this was SportsCenter afterwards. Put him in the car wash. Coming up next.
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2: And he actually said, I don't shoot like Cat and D'Lo, because we had D'Lo on the team at the time.
3: Right.
2: But he worked on his shot. He actually changed it. He doesn't necessarily admit that. But when he was with the Olympics and Kevin Durant, he puts the ball in front now. He used to pull it back. He puts it in front, and he led the league in three-pointers last year. And if you look at these other athletes, LeBron, D. Wade, and Kobe, Ant has a higher career three-point field goal percentage. So kudos to him for getting in the gym and becoming a really good outside shooter.
3: Hmm.
2: Yeah.
3: Look at you breaking it all down right now.
2: I'm impressed. I'm impressed with Ant.
3: I thought you were saying you were impressed with your ability.
2: No, I'm impressed with Anthony Edwards.
4: Yeah, Ant 40% this year.
2: What's that?
4: He was 40% this
2: year. Yeah, he can shoot. I mean, he really worked on it. There's a guy named Michael Grady who is a very gifted broadcaster.
3: Yes.
2: He does the Wolves games, and he works for all the other networks in the United States, including ESPN, Peacock, and all everybody.
3: Right.
2: But he raved about it. He goes, this is a major thing that Ant worked on his shot to become that good. Why couldn't D. Wade... I mean, even I love LeBron, second greatest player of all time. Why? His elbow's still out. Tuck it in, man. Tuck it in.
3: Craig Kilborn here on the Rich Eisen Show. Everybody, our radio audience has rejoined us here on the program. You just called LeBron the second greatest player of all time.
2: Correct. That's not controversial.
3: And the first is...
2: Larry Bird. No, Michael Jordan.
3: I honestly thought, is he going to say
2: accepted,
3: Larry Bird?
2: No. Would I love Larry Legend. What's that?
4: We would have accepted Larry. We would have, that would
2: have
4: been okay.
2: No, I mean, it's Michael Jordan. You build the perfect ball player.
3: Yes.
2: I mean, that's him. Defense, he has good form on his jump shot.
3: Right.
2: Gets to the rim and as competitive as they get.
3: Right.
2: Yes.
3: Because I just, you know, obviously remember him from the time that we used to work together in that brief time in the 90s. That was when he was doing his thing where he would just rip everybody's hearts out and show it to him pumping, and there was no way to beat him.
2: Yeah.
3: You know, ever. After, you know, when the 90s hit, there was just, he was as unstoppable as ever. But, you know, people would push back now because they just never maybe saw him play. I don't know.
2: Oh, no, he's the best. And I'm not, and I rooted against him because I rooted for underdogs. Mm. I think I'm unbiased on a lot of this stuff. If I, like when they said that team was so great in the 90s, and they were, but that was after four teams came in as expansion, so the talent was somewhat diluted. So I'm not a big Laker fan.
3: Mm-hmm.
2: I mean, I didn't like the Kobe Shaq Lakers, but I respect the Magic Johnson, Kareem Abdul-Jabbar Showtime Lakers. I think they're the greatest team of all time.
3: That is the greatest team of all time.
2: In my opinion, yes.
3: Okay. Because, I mean, so you watch the Timberwolves games by yourself?
2: Yeah, absolutely.
3: Come on.
2: Oh, yeah.
3: Really?
2: I don't want people around.
3: Yeah. Why?
2: I sometimes put the conquistador outside the den. I don't want any stress, man.
3: You just remove the lamp? You rearrange furniture?
2: Yeah.
3: I didn't know that.
2: I think we're in for a tough battle with the Spurs. They're really good. Stephon Castle, to me, is an absolute stud.
3: Mm-hmm.
2: I do think the Wolves are slowly adjusting to how to play against Wemby. But I think it's going to be tough. I don't want to criticize, but we need everyone to contribute now that Dante's out. Dante DiVincenzo in the playoffs led us in plus minus. He does a lot of little plays, hustle plays, flicks the ball, steals, grabs some rebounds.
3: Yes.
2: And he also hits bomb three-pointers.
3: Yes.
2: Which would help against Wemby. But we got Julius Randle he's struggling a little bit.
3: Well, I mean, Wembanyama, killer, when you just said that you've evolved in how to defend him.
2: Yeah.
3: I mean, it doesn't seem like there's any evolution. It seems like just
2: how to play against him, meaning offensively.
3: They're now
2: a little smarter when they drive and they kick it more to the corner.
3: I see what you're saying.
2: Maybe I can loft it over him.
3: That's not working.
2: Yeah.
3: I see what you're saying.
2: You don't know if they'll call goaltending.
3: You didn't say defend. You were like, how to play him.
2: Well, back to the tape.
3: Check this. So you watch the games by yourself, because I don't remember, you know, being around you that you were a superstitious guy watching.
2: Not superstitious games. Like Jerry West. It's just that I can't watch a train wreck. I can't. Why? I'm a purist. The turnovers is too frustrating. Mm-hmm. But I'm not superstitious. But there is an exhilaration. Mm-hmm. And I'll tell you, a couple of years ago, mm-hmm. we're playing game 7 at Denver. And I watched the first quarter and a half. We're down 15. I'm out. I said to Princess Cherry, my lovely wife, yes. I said, let's go to a bar. Let's go to a nice place.
5: Yes.
2: Have a martini and some nice food. And I will check the game. It should end about, 8:30, whatever time.
5: Yeah.
2: And I'll check it at 8:45 in case it goes to overtime.
5: Mm-hmm.
2: So I'm having the blast. There's no roller coaster. We're up 3. We're down 3, whatever. We were down big. And then at the right time, I checked at the bar.
5: Yeah.
2: And I saw I had 14 texts, so I knew something happened.
5: Yes.
2: We won, and I went nuts. I go, we got to go home and watch the fourth quarter. Let's go, let's go. That's the way to live, man. That's the way to live.
5: But you
2: don't ride the roller coaster.
5: Why not? That's sports, though.
2: I did when I was younger. I don't do it anymore. I take naps. I don't do this stuff.
4: This is the right way to do things.
2: It's called Gorgeous. You don't waste time. Don't go through the stress, man.
6: I agree.
2: Just get that one thing, gut punch. Oh, we lost.
5: But there's the exhilaration of watching the comeback.
2: I used to do that when I was like the masses, but I don't do that anymore.
5: Not anymore.
2: No, I'm sorry. I've let you down, right?
5: No, I'm. It's just, but you're, I don't know.
2: Don't you think it's kind of cool to do that?
5: No, I think you're living life, that right. there's more to life. Right. I understand.
2: I'm not going to agonize over this. I'm not going to watch. No, I'm not going to watch and go... And throw things. Do you throw things?
5: I'm not a thrower of things.
2: How are the Jets doing, by the way?
5: I've tapped out. The three teams that emotionally affect me now are the New York Yankees, Michigan football, Michigan basketball.
2: Right.
5: So those are the three teams that affect me. Like where I will, lose a little bit of my bearings and maybe curse around a child.
2: Right.
5: You know what I mean? Like that where I would take... a moment for myself,
2: right?
5: And lose my mind.
2: Yeah,
5: but that's it, though. That's all. But I wouldn't tap out of a game and then say, "Let's go somewhere,"
2: right.
5: And then be able to put it out of my mind.
2: Yeah,
5: I
2: have a beautiful point to make. So
5: yes, Greg,
2: I saw the score after it was over, and I go, "Oh my God, we won!"
5: Mm-hmm.
2: Then I watched. And we had a nice 7-point lead. And then there was some trapping and some turnovers. And I go, God, I'm glad I didn't watch this live. I'm so glad I didn't watch this live.
5: Really?
2: I don't want to see turnovers. Don't turn the ball over. That's why I get frustrated watching hockey. Protect the puck. Take care of the puck. I'm kidding.
5: Are you as into the Wild or not so much?
2: No, Kaprizov. Quinn Hughes. There's a guy that's really talented.
5: Yeah.
2: Tell me his name, the short guy who can pass on the Wild.
4: I don't know if I Google that. Come up.
5: It sounds like
2: Cucurello, whatever his name is. Come on, guys. So you guys don't follow the hockey much, right?
5: Well, my coordinating producer is a diehard Sabres fan.
2: Okay.
5: I'm waiting for him to chime in on my ear right now, so...
2: He's been around and he's on the Wild now.
4: Kaprizov, Hughes, Boldy,
2: he's
4: Wallstead.
2: Very short. He's 5'7" or 5'8" and he passes well.
4: Okay.
5: Tarasenko? Is that his name?
2: No,
5: that's not it.
2: No,
5: you want to Google it? You're looking it up right now?
2: Well,
5: this is great. Googling Minnesota Wild.
2: I don't know how to spell his name. Luca. Okay. Anyway, I thought you guys, it's fine. It's not important.
5: I thought
2: there would be one hockey fan here shouting his name.
4: Zuccarello?
2: What's his name?
4: Zuccarello?
2: Yeah, that's the guy.
4: Yeah.
2: Yeah.
5: Now we nailed it. Fantastic.
7: Well, he's 5'8". That's what
5: there you go.
2: Yeah, right. He is skilled.
7: Said 5'7". If you said 5'8", I'm sure.
2: I mean, I do like passing. I do like passing.
5: Dude, man. But you never were into hockey. Now you're into hockey.
2: I have friends that want... I'm happy. It's in St. Yes. Paul.
5: Yes.
2: In St. Paul, Minneapolis, the Twin Cities, nestled on the Mississippi. And my dad worked in St. Paul. So when I go back for the playoffs,
5: yes.
2: a lot of these snobs won't go over to St. Paul. And that's where the Wild play.
5: Yeah.
2: And that's where the St. Paul Hotel is. Meritage. I say Meritage. It's Meritage. It's in the Hams building. It's a French restaurant. It's got a zinc bar.
5: A zinc bar?
2: Amuse-bouche, the little appetizers. But I say Meritage, and the owner said, say it that way, it's better.
5: It sounds more classy.
2: Yeah.
5: Let's go to the Meritage.
2: They have the Lexington. They have the St. Paul Grill.
5: Yeah.
2: Go over to St. Paul. Support that city. It's a beautiful city.
5: Oh, my God. When was the last time you were in Bristol?
2: When we did the, I don't remember the year. I guess it was 2003 or four.
5: Right.
2: And we did the, what was the throwback with Dan Patrick? We did the Sports Center. It was Was that an anniversary or something?
5: It might have been. That must have been
2: an anniversary.
5: That might have been later than that then. Because I left in 2003. And I don't remember it being, was it maybe 2004?
2: Yeah.
5: It was, I don't know. Yeah. I just went back. For the first time in 23 years.
2: So what did you think?
5: I was totally discombobulated. I didn't recognize the place.
2: Okay.
5: And it really was out of body.
2: Yeah.
5: I didn't notice any. I didn't recognize the place at all. There used to be where there used to be parking lots, there are now buildings.
2: Oh, wow.
5: Where there are buildings, there are now more buildings.
2: Okay.
5: I've never, I didn't know my bearings at all. It was freaking me out. It was odd
2: when I went back, not at the buildings and at ESPN, but just looking around.
5: Right.
2: Like you're saying, it was a little different. Like, oh my gosh, I used to go to bed at 4 a.m. here, you know?
5: I know, exactly right.
2: Yeah, yeah.
5: I know, staying up in the middle of the night, which I would never be able to do in a million years right now.
2: Yeah,
5: Who did you do the show with? You did it with Dan?
2: Dan Patrick.
5: You did it with Dan?
2: Yeah.
5: Huh.
2: Yeah.
4: It was during ESPN's 25th anniversary special, August 8th, 04.
2: Yeah.
5: Yeah, I wasn't invited back to that.
4: Yeah.
5: You know, the cardboard box was still fresh.
2: They did not give me the NBA highlight, but that's okay.
5: Why didn't they do that?
2: I'm not saying anything. I guess I did say something. It's fine.
5: Dan got it?
2: Yeah.
5: DP got it?
2: That's fine. I show respect to everybody.
5: Okay. Yeah.
2: Give people their space.
5: Well, I mean, if they'd have given it to you last night, that's for sure.
2: Oh.
5: You know, they definitely would. So do you think Wembanyama should have gotten suspended?
2: Not suspended, no. I did see... Someone said, world peace, Ron Artest.
5: Yeah, he got six games or something.
2: But did you see what he did?
4: Yeah,
2: I saw the replay.
5: Yeah,
2: it was vicious.
4: Totally different, yeah.
2: Wemby, no, he should not have gotten suspended. I guess thrown out. That's good. That's fine.
5: Right.
2: Let's see what we can do. We have to steal one now in San Antonio. It's going to be rough. They're good.
5: I just think it's maybe rearranging deck chairs, to be honest with you, because the Thunder is so damn good, man.
2: Correct. But you never know. I always look at it as keep improving. So if you can get to the Western Conference Finals again, do that. Maybe make some adjustments. I mean, Jaden McDaniels is really playing well in this playoffs. Last year in Game 5 at OKC, he missed his first six shots, and that kind of set the tone.
5: Mm-hmm.
2: They were kind of leaving him open. And he keeps making a jump. So I just want to keep playing and improving.
5: Do you got a relationship with Chris Finch?
2: Oh, yeah. Oh, yeah.
5: Do you text? Are you texting friends with him?
2: Yeah, I text him once in a while. I don't bother him, but when we win, I do. And I thought game six, right? Was it game five or six where we beat Denver?
5: Right.
2: I can't remember. What game was it? Come on, this is too easy.
5: I mean, in the previous round, you're talking
2: about? Yeah.
5: To wrap up the series? Or?
2: Yeah, we won. This is, if we lost that game, it was over because we weren't going to win a game seven.
5: Right.
2: So it was game six. Thank you, everybody, for jumping in.
5: Chris, it was game six, right? Just say game six.
4: Game six.
2: Okay, it was a masterpiece. I told Finchie it was a Finchie masterpiece because of his substitutions. He went with the big lineup with Naz Reid at the three.
5: Mm-hmm.
2: And he was also somehow orchestrating from the sidelines because we didn't have a point guard out there. And he was waving people to the corner. Now, fortunately, our offense was going that way. We were in front of our own bench.
5: Right.
2: Which doesn't always happen. But it was probably his best game as a coach. And he was appreciative of that. But he gave it all. He said it was all the players. I'll tell you something else interesting. Years ago, when I first met him at a dinner here, the great John Krasinski from The Athletic took me. And he had his coaching staff there. And this was prior to Wemby getting drafted. And it was a three-team tie.
5: Mm-hmm.
2: I think it was the Pistons, the Rockets, and the Spurs. And one of the coaches, I'm just protecting them all, said, it'll be the Spurs. As if the league would like Wemby at the Spurs. But they did predict that, and they were right.
5: Mm.
2: Yeah.
5: You're not one of those tinfoil hat ping pong ball guys, are you?
2: No, I do know, this is before your time, but I do know that the Sacramento Kings, that was, David Stern definitely wanted the Lakers to advance over the Sacramento Kings. That was the complete debacle series of all time.
5: You're talking about...
4: It was Tim Donaghy.
5: Yeah.
2: Yeah. So that's not, I don't think that's conspiracy. Everyone knows that Stern, you know, wanted the Lakers. He even said, he was asked the question,
5: right,
2: do you always want the Lakers? He goes, I want the Lakers versus the Lakers because they make more money that way.
5: Mm-hmm. Are you breaking news right now?
2: No, that's old news.
5: Just to know if you're breaking news. I mean, that'd be outstanding. Craig Kilborn breaking news.
4: We have a drop for that.
5: We do. No, but yeah, it's not breaking news. All right. So where are you watching game five? Where you got?
2: You're at home.
5: You'll be home?
2: Be at home, relaxing.
5: Chilling out?
2: Yeah.
5: What's the drink of choice?
2: I don't drink as much as you think. I do like talking about it, but I don't. You know, I've been drinking lately. I've been drinking Vespers.
5: Okay.
2: Which is a drink created by Ian Fleming in Casino Royale. Three parts gin.
0: Oh, yeah.
2: One part vodka, and then they change up the Lillet Blanc, whatever they use.
5: Well, Vesper is the name of the Bond girl from Casino
2: Royale.
5: Correct.
2: Yeah. Okay. They named the drink after her.
5: That's it.
2: Yeah,
5: okay. Yeah. So that's what, on occasion, not too much.
2: I went through a stage where I had four weeks in a row. Mm-hmm. I drank once a week, and I had a Vesper each time. And I commented on that. Is this a stage or is this serious? You don't drink hard liquor, do you, Rich?
5: No, I'm not a hard liquor guy. I'm a red wine guy.
2: Yeah, that's smart.
5: I'm a big, booming red wine guy.
2: You look like you like Barolo.
5: I'm more of a Brunello guy.
2: Okay.
5: But I will have a Barolo every now and then.
2: I couldn't remember which one it was.
5: No, it's Brunello. I am a Brunello.
2: I like California cabs. So. Yeah,
5: you do. I know that on occasion. Let's take a break. We'll come back. We'll finish the show together. You were reading out during the commercial break. You have some... unused roast material from last night's Kevin Hart roast?
2: Well, my friend Mike Gibbons, a.k.a. Gibby, is the head writer of all these roasts.
5: Yes.
2: He used to be my head writer on the CBS show, and he sent me some stuff. He said that they bought the little Kevin Hart Nick jersey that's undersized.
5: Yes.
2: They bought it in the morning in case the Knicks swept, which they did, and they used it last night.
5: I did see that.
2: Yeah, so that was good.
5: Okay. We'll take a break. Craig Kilborn finishing up this program, and then we're going to put him in the car wash for This Was Sports Center, which is going to be coming your way this summer. 844-204-RICH if you want to chat with Craig, because he's a man of the people. He's a humble servant here on The Rich Eisen Show.
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0: 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All right, Craig Kilborn, the floor is yours. What do you have over there?
1: First, it's Matt Zuccarello. That's the passer from the Minnesota Wild.
0: Okay.
1: Matt Zuccarello.
0: Housekeeping. All right, we got that.
1: I wanted to ask you, I care about my Vikings. I've been following them since Chuck Foreman was a rookie.
0: Oh, yeah.
1: Actually, before that, when Dave Osborne was there, early 70s.
0: I love it.
1: Kyler Murray.
0: Yes,
1: so I think he's talented. When I first heard about it, I was like, I don't like short quarterbacks. I like tall guys. I don't like passes batted down at the line of scrimmage. Mm-hmm. But then when I heard what was available, I said, you better get him because he is talented.
0: Yes.
1: So first of all, I want to ask you your thoughts on Kyler Murray.
0: Yes. He has been a massive question mark,
1: okay.
0: I think, where he comes in with a massive amount of excitement and hype as a Heisman Trophy winning quarterback. He has shown abilities to he's shown abilities to be a big problem to defenses.
1: Oh, big problem. Okay. Big problem to defenses.
0: Yeah, no,
1: defenses. Right.
0: I know that there's a lot of conversation surrounding that contract that required, you know, iPad, you know, usage.
1: Yeah, yeah.
0: Codified in there, which was really weird. That's the thing, too. There's just too much weird involved.
1: I've heard that.
0: The way he was drafted in the league wasn't weird, but he came to the Super Bowl before his drafting. He hadn't announced if he was playing football or baseball.
1: Right.
0: He went on Dan's show and refused to even acknowledge that he would play football or that there was a decision, didn't want to talk about it. He'd done that on our show just a couple hours before because we recorded him beforehand. So he sensed all that weirdness. Then there's just weirdness in the way that, again, the way that his career ended in Arizona, too.
1: Yeah.
0: You know, I've never seen anybody take a football off the face mask and then have a foot injury over it. Never seen that before.
1: Okay, so
0: it's just
1: prior,
0: weird.
1: Okay, but he's had prior to Sam Darnold coming to the Vikings, Sam had a rough career.
0: Correct.
1: Kyler did not. He had a better career.
0: No doubt.
1: Okay, I just want to say this, and I'm a little bit of a broken record. My issue a lot with the Vikings is the great KOC. Tremendous coach, very likable guy, very positive.
0: You don't like him?
1: I like him.
0: Okay.
1: But we have an issue. We have an issue.
0: What's your issue?
1: Okay, so first it was he was too pass happy, wouldn't run the ball. Now he seems to understand the marriage, the run-pass game. He seems to understand that. You got to do that. We beat in London. We beat Cleveland. Carson Wentz went 9 for 9. No timeouts. Marched down the field, threw it to Jordan Addison. Short passes, 9 for 9. We win.
0: Right.
1: After the game, KOC said, it's hard to do. It's hard. You need some chunk plays. You can't go 12, 15 plays. You got to.
0: Mm-hmm.
1: He likes long passing routes, and it drives me and others up the wall.
0: Really?
1: Throw the short passes. Mix it up. One of my favorite plays is the screen pass. So mix it up, man. He's just got to keep adapting. Does that make any sense?
0: I
1: don't like when quarterbacks get sacked.
0: I think Justin Jefferson is a big reason why you can get your chunk plays, Craig. You know what I mean? Like, you have him, you know, obviously he can run routes similar to what you're looking for. But with him, you can score touchdowns from anywhere on the field.
1: I know, but he's double-teamed a lot. I'm just saying, I need shorter passing routes sometimes.
0: Well,
1: mix it up, please.
0: I think Kyler Murray's going to mix it up for you.
1: Okay.
0: And I, you know, as much as I can't, you know, stand it, because I love J.J. McCarthy being a Michigan Wolverine.
1: I wanted to ask you about him as well.
0: I love him.
1: I haven't given up on him.
0: I just don't know if the Vikings have, to be quite honest.
1: Well, that's why that was my bigger picture. I said last year, I said if he leaves, he still might play well elsewhere.
0: Right.
1: Rich Gannon was with the Vikings, then he won the MVP elsewhere. JJ has something, okay? Mm-hmm. I was surprised that his throwing motion was off, is what people were telling me, but I haven't given up on him.
0: Well, the thing is with him is he's so young. I mean, I believe he's 23. Chris, you want to look that up? I believe he's 23 now. He's so young, and he has a massive career ahead of him.
1: Yes.
0: And The issue is that he, obviously, the issue is that the guy who they let go or didn't go as much all in to make him stay,
1: right,
0: went on to win the Super Bowl somewhere else.
1: Right.
0: So now they got to bring in Kyler Murray because he's so ridiculously inexpensive at $1.3 million.
1: Right.
0: And you're going to have a quarterback competition between the two. I feel that Murray will win that because he, as you pointed out, a much more decorated and successful career prior to joining the Vikings than Darnold did.
1: Right.
0: And so he's going to get this shot. And they're really talented. I mean, with Addison and Jefferson and now Juwan Jennings and Aaron Jones and Hockenson. If the line is improved, I think they're going to win a lot of football games, and that'll be another year for J.J. to sit. And then what happens?
1: Right.
0: Murray's going to be a free agent. It's going to be the same situation as last year.
1: Yeah.
0: You let him walk?
1: Yeah.
0: Or do you just say, sorry, J.J., the time has now come for us to move on?
1: I don't know if Kyler's going to stay healthy.
0: That's another point.
1: We're in a very tough division. But just for the record, I've said this. Last year, and there were a few of us who wanted this, as the quarterback, I don't mind J.J. sitting.
0: Okay.
1: Aaron Rodgers sat a few years behind Brett Favre.
0: Yes, sir.
1: I wanted Aaron Rodgers as our quarterback last year because I think he's as gifted as they come. And I thought he played pretty well at Pittsburgh.
0: I did too. And I think another guy that wanted to see Aaron Rodgers in Minnesota was Aaron Rodgers.
1: Yes. Correct.
0: I think he was highly interested.
1: Oh, I would have loved that. That would have been, I love watching.
0: Because that would have been, you know, another Favreian step.
1: Yeah.
0: To go from the Jets to Minnesota and start balling out and show up in Green Bay and try and show them what's what.
1: Do you know Favre with the Vikings? Mm. This is weird. He had his best statistical year ever with the Vikings in his NFL career.
0: Yes.
1: Better than any Green Bay.
0: He was unbelievable.
1: Yeah.
0: Up until that last throw.
1: Yeah.
2: Yep.
0: You got a good joke or two from last night's roast?
1: Well, I don't think we can say any of them.
0: There's a couple I think there are. These are jokes that did not make the broadcast per the head writer, Mike.
1: Yeah.
0: Your guy from back in the day, Kreggers.
1: I'm not saying this one here. I'll tell you that. No, I'm not going to do any of them.
0: No.
3: Oh.
1: Graymon, how is it possible that you studied theater at MSU, yet you've had more flops than Kevin Hart? That's safe.
0: Okay.
1: That's okay.
0: All right. Safe. That's a safe one.
1: The other ones
0: are... None of the rest of them are safe for work at all?
1: They're profane, and one takes a shot at Chelsea Handler. I won't do that to her.
0: Okay.
1: Yeah. Gentlemen.
0: Humble
1: servant, gentlemen.
3: Craig, great to see you.
0: It is great to see you.
1: Thank you, guys.
0: Thank you for coming here. I greatly appreciate it, and I thank you in advance of the conversation we're about to have about our days on SportsCenter together, you know, and when you got there and the whole business, and that's going to be on This Was SportsCenter coming up later on this summer. And I want to thank my other guests today. I want to thank Ron Taylor and Vince Goodwill, and good luck to your Minnesota Timberwolves, Craig. Are you doing a leg lift?
1: I was showing people the loafers. These are vintage Armani loafers. I've had them for a long time, but I like them. I haven't worn them in a while.
0: They look great. Loafers.
1: Yeah, I love penny loafers. I'm worried about the memories of ESPN, because I might do what Bowie said. He can't remember the year 1975. What if I said, it's all a blur. I don't remember anything. Except Boomer said something to me, and I went, no.
0: Craig Kilborn, everybody. Wrapping up this edition of the Rich Eisen Show. 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

0: Yeah, good afternoon. Welcome back. I'm Paul Feinbaum. Welcome to the Paul Feinbaum Show. I know a lot of you thought maybe this thing was over. It's not yet. Good afternoon and welcome in on a early mid-May day. We have a lot to get to. And guess who's back in the news? Lane Kiffin. He doesn't care if you hate him. 91 million feels just fine, thank you. An article by Chris Smith. It's in Vanity Fair magazine, not exactly where you often find football coaches profiled. And Chris Smith spent 4 hours with Lane Kiffin, and somehow he survived and will join us later in the show. But there's already significant controversy as a result of this article. Meanwhile, Georgia and Florida State call off a home-and-home. They played a couple of years ago in the Orange Bowl. ACC, SEC are at 9 games, and a lot of games like this are going bye-bye. Chris Fanini will talk to us later on about college football coaches backing conference title game, maximizing CFP field. That came out from the American Football Coaches Association. Vanini joins us. Griff, Chris Smith. We start with Andy Staples, who has been covering the ACC spring meetings, the SEC spring meetings, 2 weeks from tomorrow. Andy, I want to get to so many things, but I would be foolish if I didn't ask you about so many different things in this Lane Kiffin article, but most important, perhaps, that is getting Ole Miss fans irate is Kiffin's seemingly indicating that the Confederate issues of the past of Ole Miss were too much. It hurt him in recruiting, and he wanted to go to a much safer boundary, such as Baton Rouge, Louisiana. Any reaction to that?
1: I find that hard to believe that was a differentiating factor. Right. He had other opportunities to leave before he went to LSU, so if that was the issue, I mean, I think that's something that Ole Miss has been grappling with for quite some time, so I don't know if that's it. I haven't gotten a chance to read the Vanity Fair profile yet. I still think my profile on Lane Kiffin, where I went to church with him when he was FAU's coach, is you know, maybe the gold standard of Lane Kiffin profiles. I'm kidding. Chris Lowe probably wrote that. The gold standard of Lane Kiffin profiles. But you know, did the Vanity Fair writer go to church with Lane Kiffin? No, he did not. Did I? Yes, I did.
0: I'm glad to hear that. Andy, on more secular issues, let's talk about the CFP and where exactly are we. The AFCA, a group of people that I'm sure have some purpose in their collection, chimed in the other day saying it's time for a 24-team playoff, enough of these title games, just a whole issue that is certainly dominating conversation everywhere.
1: Yeah, and I was actually just talking to one of the coaches in the AFCA, Brett Lashley, the SMU coach, and he was on our show a couple weeks ago and had said this very thing, which, you know, we've heard it from multiple coaches. Joey McGuire from Texas Tech has been pretty vocal about it, too. They feel like the 2014 is the way to fix the calendar because you would get rid of the conference championship games. You could pull the season up earlier and end it earlier. They want to end it January 1st. I don't think your network and the other TV networks involved are going to let that happen necessarily. But I could see moving the season, the start of the season up a little bit and maybe ending January 7th, January 8th, so you're not competing with the NFL for as much of the playoff. I get it. I am anti-24. I think 12 is fun. I've really enjoyed 12. I think 12, you had a situation this year where a team that didn't make the playoff probably could have either gotten to the final or won the national title in Notre Dame. I think when you have that many teams capable of winning the national title, you're probably at the right number if you're leaving somebody out who could actually do damage in the playoff. Paul, I have to ask you this because I saw you come out very hard against 24 last week. If Greg Sankey were to change his mind and not be the lone defender on the wall, which is what he is right now, you still anti-24? Because I need to know, because we're going to have a telethon if you want to join us.
0: I can assure you, Greg Sankey or no Greg Sankey, I still think 24 is an absurd idea.
1: Good. We'll put you down because we need as many people manning the phones as we can get. And when you come on in a tux, like, the phones are going to light up.
0: We're good. By the way, I only made that statement because I'm hoping Greg Sankey is not in range of a radio or TV right now. Andy, seriously.
1: I know he's listening. He's watching. I'm sure.
0: Well, that's one person you don't have to worry about because, I mean, he is very strong in his beliefs. And I've yet to hear a coherent argument for it, though. Have you? I know you haven't, but I figured I'd ask you anyway.
1: I understand why the coaches want it.
0: Sure.
1: From their standpoint, because there's the calendar reasons, I believe them when they say that, but I also know that coaches feel like the bigger the playoff, the better my chance as a coach of getting in, the better my chance as a coach of keeping my job, the better my chance as a coach of getting that playoff bonus. Like, there's that aspect of it, too. So the coaches, including the ones in the SEC, are going to be 4-24, especially the way it's being presented now. So Tony Petitti from the Big Ten has been the one pushing the 24 team. Probably the smartest move he made to try to get people on his side was instead of these automatic bids where it's, you know, this many Big Ten teams and this many SEC teams, he changed that recently, in the last few months, to say, hey, why don't we just do 24 at large? Just best 24. And at that point, the SEC coaches were all on board. So every coach is going to be on board with that. A lot of ADs are on board with that, too. So I don't like it because I think they're in a sweet spot right now. I think if you get any bigger, I would prefer they stay at 12. If they had to go to 16, I think you're okay because you're not adding a round to the playoff. But I do feel like you start to water down the regular season. Like you added some benefit of the regular season going from 4 to 12 because you got more people involved. You got more people having a chance. But if you go to 24, then the teams that are at the top, like, a lot of their games aren't going to matter as much. And so I just don't think it's going to be as interesting in the regular season if you have that many in the postseason field.
0: Andy, this is one of the big issues out there, of course. You're at ACC, SEC is coming up. This is that time of the year. What other topics are you hearing or expecting to hear from coaches and administrators as this part of the calendar is alive and well?
1: The coaches care about the calendar. That's all they care about. They would prefer that the transfer portal tampering area not be, you know, while they're trying to play playoff games. They're not really interested in anything else. They want some rules. Like, they want some eligibility rules. They want some definitive rules about player pay. But I think the coaches probably understand better than the administrators that they're probably not going to get rescued by Congress on that. They're probably going to have to figure that out on their own, which that's going to take some time, might involve collective bargaining down the road. And the coaches, like, they don't really care one way or the other. I think you're going to find university presidents, and you'll see some ADs who say, well, you can't make them employees. The coaches do not care. They're like, figure out a way to make a set of rules that can be enforced, that apply to everybody, and just do that. And I think that's, if you poll all the coaches, that's what they want. And they don't care how you get there, whether that's a congressional, like a law passed through Congress, whether that's a CBA that, you know, after you've made the players employees, they do not care. They just want rules that make sense.
0: What are you hearing? I mean, I know what the SEC and the Big Ten are, where they are at. I realize you just landed in ACC land. What do you sense from that area of the country?
1: It's interesting, Paul, because I feel like the ACC is in a little healthier place than it's been, even though everybody keeps wondering if there's a sword hanging over their heads, because obviously everybody's worried about, you know, formation of a super league and all that in some far off future that really isn't that far off now. But when they settled that lawsuit with Florida State and Clemson, it did create a path forward. They have a way now where if you're good at football, you're going to make more money than everybody else. And I don't think it closes the financial gap completely between, let's say, Miami and what they get from the ACC and then what a school in the SEC gets from its league or a school from the Big Ten gets from its league. But it's close. It makes it closer. So if you earn it, you are going to probably have a chance to get competitive money. And I think that should help. But it also, after a while, I'm curious what that does to the schools at the bottom of the league who are going to get significantly less now because it's going to the teams that are doing really well in football. That's the next step. And, you know, I still think there's another reorganization coming, and it just depends on how it happens, because everybody seems to think I think most people think, oh, the SEC and the Big Ten are just going to pick off the teams they want. I don't necessarily know that's what's going to happen. I think what's interesting here is you have Duke, and their basketball program just signed a deal with Amazon Prime for 3 non-conference games. And everybody around college sports is looking at that going, huh, why can't we do that? And I think the fear is eventually, what if Ohio State and Michigan are like, wait a second, we could probably sell our game for more than we get from the Big Ten together. And then we still have all the other games. And if somebody ever thinks that and realizes that they can execute that, then things get really weird.
0: Andy, many thanks. We will be in touch and certainly see you in 2 weeks. Andy Staples joining us from the ACC meetings. We have a lot to get to today, but we also have some very troubling news. Ahmad Hardy, one of the best running backs in the SEC, shot in stable condition. He was in Mississippi over the weekend. We will update you when we learn more information on his condition.
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7: And we are back. Welcome here. Welcome in. And let's... let me just go over one more thing before we... get to the calls. And this is, again, one of the stories of this day, and it may be one of the stories of the spring concerning Lane Kiffin. But it's in this Vanity Fair article. It's a huge article. We'll talk to the author.

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1: Saying the campus's diversity feels so great. It feels like there's no segregation. And we want that for our kids because that's the state's real world. The next day, according to the article, Kiffin added, I just hope my comments come across respectful to Ole Miss. There are some things that I'm saying that are factual. They're not shots. The population of Baton Rouge is 51% black and 36% white. Oxford is about 66% white and 26% black. September 19th, LSU at Ole Miss. Chris is up next in Birmingham, Alabama.
2: What's going on, Paul? Haven't talked to you in a while. So if you'll let me rap to you a bit, or what I may say will piss off a lot of callers, but I'm going to be the one honest, real, and unbiased caller you got today, probably, when it comes to Lane Kiffin with you. Listen, everyone with the brain cell that is above room temperature isn't buying this racial divide recruiting issue. Talking about the simple fact, and I hope he hears me loud and clear when I say this. You were there for six freaking years, and all you did was get a flag change. If it was really about the unification and change that you apparently want to help him increase recruiting and all that, I wouldn't have saw that post you did a couple months back, pretty much alienating your recruiting base when you added the president and then posted about two obviously what divisive images about. You supported the president because, I mean, let's be honest, if we're going to be calling a spade, that's one of the most divisive people you have in America right now. So all that talk is just hogwash. And honestly, if I'm honest, it kind of feels scummy because it it feels like what you're doing is you're flipping the recruiting angle in the sense that you don't want to go play for them. They're kind of over there, but you can come play for me. We're more pro diversity. When everyone in their mind knows, That's a load of crap. But and altogether saying, all they're saying, Paul, is this, right? It's more so like clearly it's I'm looking for it is if that was all the case, right? I would my advice to him do what Nick Saban did in 2020 when he marched with his players. Because obviously that's more of a message that it says more unification instead of just alienation. As well as I can't fully blame Lane altogether again when it comes to Ole Miss and his relationship with Ole Miss. It's more so the issue being LSU because they are a bunch of pussycats. They're too cowardly to stand on the stuff they do, so they want to hit the emergency bailout button. I hope LSU and all the LSU fans and Matt Moscone and the rest of them at Baton Rouge can hear me loud and clear. You're cowards. You can't play the cards you did yourselves, actually. So you want to hit the $91 million bailout button instead of just rolling with your punches. You understand what I'm saying, Paul?
1: Yeah, I do. No, and listen, when I woke up this morning, I didn't even know this article was coming. I did know the article was coming out and because I was interviewed, and I mentioned that a couple weeks ago. And even reading the article quickly, which I did this morning, I missed this. I mean, I'm just like running through it a mile a minute. And then when I went back and saw it, I'm like going, what in the world is going on here? Hey, thanks for the call, Chris. And, you know, sometimes, you know, it's like a book. You know, you write a 355-page book, and there's one nugget that comes out that's all people are going to talk about. This is what people are going to talk about from this article. It was a really good article. You learn a lot about Kiffin, but Kiffin can't help himself, according to the people around him. And by saying this, it is going to set. I mean, it's such a raw issue anyway. I mean, by the way, Tommy Tuberville, when he was the coach at Ole Miss 35 years ago, started this Confederate flag issue. It's

0: it's been mentioned by every coach at that university. And most people don't really look at Ole Miss anymore and think of that. And Lane Kiffin never mentioned it, I don't believe, during his 6 years in Oxford. Let's take another phone call here. Andre is in the ATL. Hello, Andre.
1: Coach Paul Feinbaum. Coach, you know I was born and raised in Vicksburg, Mississippi.
0: Yes, sir.
1: Vicksburg High Class of 1983. But these Ole Miss fans sound like a jilted bride left at the altar. Man, Ole Miss has never won anything in football. If I'm wrong, you tell me I'm wrong.
0: And when Andre, let me correct you. I believe they won a national championship, and I can't remember. It wasn't like one of the big ones, but I think they won one about 65 years ago.
1: You know what, Coach? You really could be a great comedian if you wanted to. You know that, but man, you and I know.
0: Okay, Andre. 1962. John F. Kennedy was the president. He was dating Marilyn Monroe at the time. And
1: what your country can do for you. Yeah, go ahead, Coach.
0: Yeah, and by the way, I'll double check to make sure who gave them that national championship.
1: Coach, come on, man. Now, when it comes down to it, where the rubber hit the road at, nothing against Ole Miss, but Ole Miss doesn't recruit like LSU does. They don't.
0: Okay. Okay. It was not an AP national championship. It was by Lickenhouse and Sagarin gave it to them. So I don't know about Golf Digest.
1: Coach, let me ask you a question. If we were to blindfold Lane Kiffin and turn him loose in Oxford, Mississippi right now, what would happen to the man, Coach?
0: I don't like to speak about death on this show, so I'll just leave it there.
1: Coach, if they had caught him at the airport, they would have tarred and feathered the man right there. All because he wanted to leave. But hey, I'm back, Coach, and I'm back on a good shift now. So thanks for taking my call, Coach.
0: Hey, it is always great to hear from you, Andre. Let me grab one more before we go to the break. Phil is in Jacksonville, Mississippi, Florida. I'm sorry. Hey, Phil.
2: Don't ever put me in Mississippi. I'll never forgive you.
0: Thank you.
2: Paul, speaking of 1962, Football Night in Dixie was a radio broadcast on Saturday nights. Kentucky was playing Ole Miss in Jackson, second weekend of 1962. And while the game was in Jackson, Bobby Kennedy brought James Meredith down from Memphis onto the campus. While the game was going on, there was a riot that broke out at Ole Miss. Two people died. At halftime, Charlie Bradshaw, a Bear Bryant's guy,
0: right,
2: was coach of Kentucky. So at halftime, Ross Barnett waved off the Ole Miss band and gave his George Wallace speech of segregation now, segregation forever. And so what happened is when the Ole Miss football team got back to Jackson, the campus was in turmoil, burning and whatnot. So I don't know whether Lane Kiffin was referencing that, but that's how it was at Ole Miss in 62. Maybe they haven't gotten over it. What do you think?
0: Well, but listen, Phil. I mean, it wasn't good anywhere in 62. Let's be honest about that. But it is also 2026. And to dredge up something like that today, I think, is really stretching yourself. We'll take a short break. We have a long way to go. A lot of guests will be dropping by, including the author of the Lane Kiffin article later in the show.
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8: 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My name is Doug McKillop, and with your vote, I'm ready to take on and defeat the radical left Democrats.
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0: This is the Paul Feinbaum Show. I'm coming for you. I'm coming for you.
1: And we are back, and Dane is up next in Alabama. Hello, Dane.
2: Paul, Dane the softball caller here. I hope your weekend was good, because mine was certainly awful, and I'm sure you know why.
1: Well, I have an idea, yeah.
2: What a sad day it was, and Bobby Cox reincarnated showed up and got one run in the SEC title against Texas.
1: Well, I mean, you say all that, but I saw last night that Alabama's still the number one seed in the tournament. I mean, that should account for something, shouldn't it?
2: It certainly does. I mean, it was a great season. I'll be in Tuscaloosa this weekend to support the girls, but I'm not sure we're going to get out facing Belmont and the pitcher who got drafted number three overall to the pros. You know, I don't call in to just blast Murphy. I mean, right. I know he's a great coach. The team is great. They're always great. But the conversation's always been, when are we going to get serious about winning, Paul? I'm so sick of hearing pitching, defense, and a key hit. It's always a key hit. There's no need for key hits when you blast teams like serious coaches do, like Mike White and Patty Gasso. I mean, what chance do you give Bama and Murphy to win it all this year, Paul? I want to know honestly what.
1: Well, listen, I mean, I would answer your question, Dane, if I was a softball expert, which I'm not. I'm a fan of Murphy.
2: Yeah, we know.
1: So I'm
2: know.
1: Not going to.
2: I know
1: I'm
2: not you're gonna, not an expert. The way you defend Murphy all the time.
1: Well, I think the guy has done a pretty good job overall. I mean, there's only one number one seed in this tournament, and you're already writing them off.
2: I'm not saying I disagree. I just touched on that. I mean, it's just about when will we get serious. He's just happy to be there. Bobby Cox won 14 straight division titles in one World Series. Sounds like someone else we know and love. That's all I'm saying. I hope he gets serious, because I'd really like to win another championship before I die, Paul.
1: Okay, well, I'll see what I can do. Hey, thanks for the call. This guy is hard to please. John is up next.
3: He is. He sounds unhappy, doesn't he? Hey, Paul, good afternoon and welcome back. And let me just say, Kippen in a magazine with the first name Vanity seems like a natural fit. Agree?
1: Yeah, no, Vanity Fair is, I mean, you think Kevin had ever read Vanity Fair before the interview?
3: Never. Hey, Paul, when you went missing last week, I was worried you had picked up one of those cute gray baby squirrels that old school had warned us about.
1: Yeah, no, I mean, I tried to, May is probably the most disruptive month of the year for us, because we have softball and then we have baseball. And then we have the spring meeting. So it's always a little bit choppy, but the rest of the year is pretty solid.
3: Well, I'm glad you're safe. So two college football questions. Beyond last year's CFP 12, was there any other teams likely, Paul, to win the national championship? Seriously, I'm just fine with 12. What do you think?
1: Yeah, and of those 12, certainly Tulane and James Madison had zero chance.
3: Yeah, so, I mean, if they stay at 12 and keep fighting about it, I'm fine for the next few years.
1: Well, they're not going to stay at 12, and there's going to be a compromise here. You know that, John. So, appreciate the call. Let's check in with Joe up next. Hey, Joe.
4: Hey, Paul. How you doing today?
1: We're doing great. Thank you.
4: Have you ever met Ted Turner?
1: Regretfully, no. But I've always admired his style from a distance.
4: He was a different type of man. Wasn't he the manager of the Braves at one time?
1: Well, no. He managed them he got into some argument with, it may have been the commissioner, I can't remember. So he decided to manage the Braves one day. Maybe the manager had been suspended. I think he did one game. The Braves lost. He did do some pretty innovative things during the game, but I think the commissioner ruled the next day he couldn't do it anymore.
4: Yeah, I think it was the owner of the Braves and the owner of the Hawks.
1: Yes, yeah. I mean, he was. Everybody, you know, for the most part, because he started CNN, he gets more credit for that. But he really, I frankly think what he did with WTBS and turned that into what it is now, and TNT as a result, might be as significant or more significant, because I mean he showed everyone the way of how to do sports television in terms of franchises, and nobody had ever done that before. And that, well, maybe WGN had with the Cubs, but it was incredible stuff.
4: Yeah. Okay. That's all I have, Paul.
1: Well, thank you very much for the call. Appreciate it. And let me check in with Bill in North Carolina. Hey, Bill.
5: Hi, Paul. How are you today?
1: Very well. Thank you.
5: First off, I want to say we are going to elect you the king of college football.
1: Thank you.
5: And I have a question here. You know, there's a lot of talk about playoff expansion. And, of course, the AFCA, whatever their function is,
1: they have
5: they're
1: none,
5: all
1: by the
5: for
1: way.
5: More games because they want to line some deep pockets. But I have a question. If we do expand the playoffs from 12, why not go to 16 to where nobody gets a bye? Let's forget conference championships. We take the 16 best available and go.
1: Well, by the way, Bill, that is a novel idea, but it's not going to happen. And the reason it's not going to happen is litigation. And the second that happens, they're concerned about monopolies and antitrust, so they're going to get sued. So the only reason, nobody wants James Madison in the field, but that's being done to protect the entity from lawsuits. Thanks for the call. Up against the break, we are back with more after this.
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10: Eisen Show. Malik Willis's era, unfortunately for him, his career as a Dolphins quarterback for many is over because he can't throw a baseball properly.
11: That's what I'm saying.
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13: You have cancer. 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
9: And welcome back. Great to have all of you here. More of your calls continuing. A number of guests will start dropping by. We've already had one. More to come. And Tim is up next in Orlando.
10: Hey, Paul. First, I want to start by saying I agree 100% with Andy Staples being a Gator grad. He's a Gator grad. However, if they were going to go with this Petiti plan of 2014, why not just have the West Coast teams go back to the West Coast? The whole reason why they disbanded and went to the Big Ten and ACC was for revenue. It sure wasn't because of non-ref sports. If they were truly just going to take the 24 best teams, stop this flying back across the country crap, stay where you are, do your own little schedules, and if you're one of the 24 best, you're going to get in anyway.
9: Tim, it's a great thought, except once you get in a league, you're not getting out. I mean, you've signed contracts that make it virtually impossible to get out. Thank you for the call. Good suggestion. What is? Wayne is up next. Hey, Wayne. Good afternoon.
11: I'm from Bruton, Alabama, an hour from Mobile.
9: Yes, sir.
11: Pete Maravich should be in the NBA Hall of Fame, and when he played in college, there wasn't a 3-point shot, and about the Georgia Bulldogs, and Pete Maravich had either a something wrong with his heart. He was missing a part in his heart. And yeah. I went to W.S. Neal in East Bruton, Alabama.
9: Well, it's a great place, Bruton. I've been there. Famous Alabama quarterback came from there, Walter Lewis, and I believe so did Kevin Sumlin. So it's a well-known place. Thank you for the call. Again, just recapping, there's a couple of things that we have mostly been talking about, and that's this Vanity Fair article where Lane Kiffin did something that I can't remember him doing anything quite like this. He gave a four-hour interview to Chris Smith, who's a well-known East Coast writer. He will be with us a little bit later in the program. He went down there a couple of months ago, and Kiffin, and by the way, you know, people are, some of you may be saying, what is Vanity Fair? It is probably as respected a fashion Hollywood glitz type magazine that there is. It's a well done magazine. It's not the they've had a few, they're starting to move a little bit into sports. In fact, we had Bomani Jones on a couple of weeks ago, who did a piece for them on Trinidad Chambliss. So they are moving into, they're basically into the, very much entertainment and fashion. And right now, Lane Kiffin, you think of him as entertainment. In the article, talks about him being the most polarizing coach in college football. Jordan is up next in Indiana. Hello, Jordan.
12: How you doing, Paul?
9: Hey there.
12: Oh, yeah, I was wondering if they are going to do a 2014 college playoff. I figure they should just have the four top teams from each conference have a small little conference tournament, and then the winner of each tournament or winner of East Conference, that's the national playoffs.
9: Yeah, let me make it clear, Jordan, all these ideas are interesting, and thank you for your call, but we're not going back. Nor is it going to stay at 12. It is going to move to either 16 or 24. It's likely to move to 16 for a short period of time, but almost all indicators are it's going to 24. They're not going back and changing the rules. There's too much money at stake. Let me check in with Tom in Alpharetta, Georgia. Hello, Tom.
13: Hey, Paul. So glad to have you back. Glad it wasn't physical. Got a question for you. We just don't test your history knowledge like we should, and I'm not trying to get a gotcha here, but what team in the modern era of football, all the thousands of games that were played, all the teams in the modern era, we'll say inception of TV or 1945, doesn't matter. What team's defense, Division I, did not allow a point all year?
9: Well, your barometer may have thrown me off, because I know that I think in 38 or 39, Tennessee did not give up a point all year, but you gave me 45, so I'm going to defer to you. I know Tennessee didn't do it.
13: 1959, Ole Miss went the entire season, did wow. not even give up a field goal.
9: That's amazing.
13: Now, yes, absolutely stunning. Bear Bryant said it was the greatest defense he ever saw. Now, here's what happened. Someone was talking about the national. Yes, I agree. They weren't AP and UPI, although in 1960 now, they shared AP or UPI with Minnesota.
9: Okay. Didn't know that.
13: Yes, sir. Yes, sir. Now, the thing is, Grantland Rice had a national championship after the bowl games, when bowl games were real bowl games. You know that. And what happened was, they said, and they were voted the fifth greatest team of all time by a poll. And they said, well, the reason you're not the greatest team of all time with that defense is because you didn't play a tough schedule. Although they played the national champions that year, LSU, as you remember, in 58. They played them in the Sugar Bowl rematch. Remember that?
9: Yes. Well, I've heard about it.
13: Okay. And they beat them 21-0, and it was after that bowl game, and they held Billy Cannon, I think, to a 9-6, that the Grantland Rice came out and said they were national champions. So that's all I wanted to say, is they had a hell of a team that year. But I did not know Tennessee did not do that, though. And that was
9: I tell you what, I'm going to double-check, because I've quoted the funny thing about the Tennessee deal, I think they did.
13: Right.
9: I think they gave up. I think they lost a bowl game. That's the only time they gave up a score. But it was one of those two years, and I am going to search for it. But I mean, give me 1 second. I'm really curious about this now. I hate to. Do this,
13: I bet you are. I am too. That's interesting.
9: I have no other choice. Let me see. Yeah, it wasn't. It wasn't 30. Now in 38, I was wrong. They gave up a total of 7-10. In 38, they gave up 16 points. Let me check.
13: Right,
9: 30,
13: okay.
9: I think 39 might be the year I'm thinking of. Okay. Now that I've dragged this out this long, I better find it. I better find it quickly. 39. Okay. They did not give up a single point in the regular season.
13: Well, that's and how about the bowl game? They did.
9: And then how about this? They didn't give up a single point the entire season and lost the bowl game 14-0. A Rose Bowl game to Southern Cal. How about that? Blowing it all there. We'll be right back.
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0: Hey, welcome back. Second hour is live on what has already been a very busy Monday as we approach the middle of May. How about this headline from Chris Vanini? The coaches want the conference championship games to end. And 24 teams, this came out for, a couple of days ago from the AFCA. That's the group that that's over all the coaches. It's not a surprise. A lot of people seem to be moving in this direction. Let's check in with Chris about what he's hearing around the world of college football. Hey, thanks, Chris. Appreciate it. So this seems like a paradigm shift. Coaches want to get in and get deeper into the story. What is their rationale?
1: Yeah, and you know, it's first to note that the Coaches Association doesn't have any real power. Like, they don't make any of the rules, but there are coaches on various committees and things, and the coaches have tried to stir rules creation in the past. And I think the big part of this was mostly that the coaches are actually most worried about the calendar. Like, they didn't specifically say we want 24. They say we want to maximize the number of teams under the calendar we would like, which is season over by the second Monday in January. No conference championship games. Basically, like, try to make football back to being a one-semester sport. I don't know if it can really happen for a number of reasons. A lot of the things that they have asked to do require input from all kinds of different people, from NCAA committees to broadcasters to whatever. But it just highlights that there remains very much disagreement within the sport about what the games and what the playoff and the postseason should look like.
0: This, of course, is no surprise, but it is an important month right now. We're into the conference meetings, ACC, Big Ten, SEC in 2 weeks. Beyond, when we get through with all these meetings at five-star resorts, do you think we'll come any closer to resolution?
1: A little bit. I think the SEC meetings in Destin are going to be the big one, as they often are. I mean, we know what the Big Ten wants, and they're going to stick by what they've said. I think it's most interesting in the SEC how public some of the disagreement has been. I mean, Greg Sankey keeps referring back to his previous statements about wanting a 16-team field, while you have people within the SEC athletic directors like Danny White at Tennessee saying, we would like more. And that is kind of new for the SEC, where the schools aren't all necessarily falling in line. There's a pretty big public disagreement over what they want. So I imagine those arguments are going to be had in Destin. And what is the message coming out of it? Last year, Greg Sankey was able to get everybody together behind one message, which was, we don't want the all extra automatic bids. But now, when we're just talking the size of the field and you have coaches who want to get in because it might help them save their jobs, can you convince them 16 is better than 24? We'll see, but that's going to be really interesting at the end of the month.
0: Yeah, I mean, not to sound antiquated here about the SEC, but it's always been a unified league, even with bitter disagreements behind closed doors. Chris, what do you think it means, if anything, that some of these ADs are coming out? You had Byrne, who just slammed the door in the commissioner's SEC title game. You have Danny White. You have coaches. I'm not saying it's run amok, but it's certainly a change.
1: I think with college sports, the commissioners, and especially the big conference commissioners, have maybe more power in the big picture of the game than maybe they've ever had. But they also seem to have maybe less power over their conferences than they've ever had. We've seen this in other leagues. Let's not forget, Michigan tried to sue the Big Ten a couple of years ago over the suspension of Jim Harbaugh. And you have schools now that are more and more responding to their own stakeholders, their own fans, their own donors, who are saying, we have to win, we have to win now. Screw whatever the rules are, screw whatever the conference says. We got to do what's best for us. And that's why when you have things, people in the SEC saying, like, we need to make our own certain kinds of rules, I don't know how that's supposed to happen when you have teams like Tennessee and Alabama and all these other places, or at least people within those places, suing to overturn the rules as they are, because everybody's trying to do what's best for themselves, less so the collective group. And I think Greg is trying to see the big picture for everybody, not just in the SEC, but in all of college football, what is best for everything. And I think he's going up against a lot of people in his and other conferences who are kind of more looking out for themselves.
0: Chris, let me get you to what is one of the hot stories of today, this new Vanity Fair article. out about who else but Lane Kiffin. He says a lot in there, but the quote that seems to have the most people upset is the reference to racial problems or tensions at Ole Miss as I'll try to do this with a straight face, as being one of the reasons why he wanted to leave to go to LSU.
1: Yeah, I mean, I'm not from Mississippi. I'm from Michigan. I'm not from the South. So I can't speak my own experience on certain things. But the idea that, you know, Ole Miss and the Confederate flag and Colonel Reb and all that stuff, that has been a topic of conversation for a very, very long time. But I think with what with what Lane Kiffin was able to do in the transfer portal, he didn't have, the hardest of times getting kids to come there. And there are obviously, racial tensions and some issues at schools, not just in the South, but other places in the country as well. And so I can understand anybody from Mississippi or tied to Ole Miss being very upset at the comments that Lane made there on his way out, which is very like him to do.
0: Yeah, no, I mean, if we sat around and tried to come up with the most absurd thing Lane Kiffin could say about Ole Miss versus LSU, I mean, this might be it, even though I don't think I would have ever thought of it because I didn't really believe this was still an issue.
1: How's that scene going to be there when they come back up? As if we already didn't think it was going to be an unbelievable, potentially vitriolic place as we saw when Lane went back to Tennessee. This just ratcheted up on a completely other level that takes it to something even far larger than football. And yeah, keep an eye out in Oxford in September.
0: And as someone who is from the South and who grew up a couple of miles from the Mississippi border, Chris, I mean, you can't get any more sensitive than throwing gasoline on something that most Southerners have tried to put behind them. And I'll give people in Oxford, Mississippi credit. I mean, they have worked very hard to undo the absolute atrocities of that era.
1: Yes, and obviously there's been documentaries made about it, and there's been stuff at Alabama back in the day as well. So it's something that obviously is so ingrained in much of the culture there. But I think I can't speak to the mind of a high school kid or a parent on what it's like when they go to visit somewhere else. But like you said, Ole Miss has banned Confederate flags and done the stuff that comes along with that. And other parts of the South have tried to do that as well. South Carolina had done that but the state did. So it is as, like you said, it's as sensitive a thing as you can say, really just offhandedly. Like, it wasn't tied to anything. This wasn't like Lane was talking to a recruit and using it as a negative recruiting type of way and he got caught and it came out. He just said this to an interviewer. And then, in the story, he also tries to walk it back a little bit and tries to have it come across as not as personal. But, what was said, and I don't think anybody's going to forget that.
0: But that's who Lane Kiffin is. I mean, he's always saying something and then acting like he really didn't mean it. I mean, that's his MO.
1: Yes, very much. At every stop in his career, even mid, I've interviewed him one-on-one before, and sometimes he'll say something and then he'll realize how it's going to be responded and he tries to kind of walk it back. But sometimes he's very aware of the reaction he gets to everything he says. He knows how it's going to come out. Sometimes he backtracks, sometimes he doesn't. We'll see on this one, but this is a comment that is not going to go away anytime soon. He's going to be asked about it probably the next time he talks to the media. He's going to be asked about it leading into that game, and we'll see what his answer is.
0: Yeah, can't wait. Chris, thank you. Thank you very much, Chris Vanini. We'll talk more about the Lane Kiffin conversation next hour with the person who wrote that story in Vanity Fair magazine. We'll take a short break. More of your phone calls straight ahead.
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6: I'm coming for you. I'm coming for you.
7: Okay, we are back. We were talking to Tom in Georgia when we went to the break. I want to make sure we finish that conversation. Tom, you still there?
8: Yeah, I am, and I'd like to know that 39 team you talked about, it in the bowl game, did it give up points?
7: 14.
8: Okay, so Ole Miss went the entire season and played the number one team in the nation in the bowl and didn't give anything up the whole season. So let's get over that, and people are probably sick of that. Look, I would never call back twice, but Lane Kiffin has got me so upset about this thing. You know, the world seems to think that Lane Kiffin is some kind of god that just drifted into Oxford, you know, and he gave Ole Miss something they had never had before. Yeah, recognition, national attention. My God, this is unbelievable. And we lost him. No, let me tell you something. There was a guy before Lane Kiffin. His name was Johnny Vaught. And if you'll go look up the percentage of Lane Kiffin over the last 6 years, I think it comes to about 74.6% or something like that. 6 years he did that. Guess who did it for 27 years? Johnny Vaught. Love you, Paul. I'm out.
7: Thank you very, very much. Trey is up next. Hello, Trey.
9: Hey, Paul. Thank you for giving me a few minutes today. I do appreciate it. And I wasn't going to talk about this, but I've got to respond to Dane the Idiot about Pat Murphy, if that's okay. Can I respond to that idiot, Paul, please, before I get into my conversation? He talks about serious about winning. Paul, he had 49 wins. That's the second most in college softball. 9 against top 10 teams, and then he complained about pitching, and Brisky was the SEC pitcher of the year. So I don't know where this guy's coming from, but I'm going to tell you this. Getting the number one seed was huge, because if Chalk plays out, and I think Oklahoma, Texas, Alabama make it to the World Series, they avoid Texas or Oklahoma until the championship series. So that number one seed is huge. And then you had a caller the other day, Paul, and this really, and you can tell me if I'm wrong before I get into something else. He complained about I-Man letting AJ into a space or something like that. I don't know why people care what other people do. I mean, I like both of those guys, but I think it shows you, and I'm not putting words in I-Man's mouth, and he can correct me. But I think it shows you where I-Man is in his life, just like G and myself and I-Man. I mean, when you have health problems or you are thrown something at you and it totally disrupts your lifestyle, your perception on life and how you handle things change. And when you're able to forgive people for what they have done to you or what they have said to you, there's nothing more peaceful in this world to be able to

0: a higher risk. So I just want to tell you that I love you, man. I love this show. I love all the callers. You know, and without you, I wouldn't have been able to talk to some of these other callers personally off the air. So you and these callers and the people that answer your phone, you're a blessing to all of us, but you have, it's just such a blessing in my life since the things that I have been through. But anyway, Paul, I want to thank you for letting me do a little rant today. I hope to talk to y'all in a couple of days. I'll be trying to call in on Wednesday. I hope y'all have a great afternoon.
1: Thank you, Trey. We will all be thinking of you in the morning. Thank you so much. Dr. Mel is up next.
2: Hey, Coach. How are you, sir?
1: Okay, Dr. Mel.
2: Yes, I was actually, I heard the information in regards to Lane on Jocks a couple of hours ago. And Coach Paul, I'm just really, really taken back. And, of course, you know my history, teenage civil rights foot soldier. And I can say this on behalf of the great state of Mississippi. Randy Pippen, Coach Randy Pippen, was the head coach at Northwest Community College there in Centovia, Mississippi. I served as his chaplain and his counselor for the team, the football players. I traveled back and forth from Birmingham to Mississippi quite a few times, spent the summers, spring practice in the dorm with these guys. And Paul, these people there in the state of Mississippi, the kindest, lovingest people that you ever want to meet, never one disparity, no racial epitaphs. Those people treated us like royalty the whole time we were there. And so it just really, really took me back. I was at the restaurants, the golf course, spent many nights at Coach Pippen's home, played golf there. And I just think that this is the most absurd thing that I ever had. And I hope and pray that Lane can, you know, get somewhere, say his prayers, and get his head on straight.
1: Dr. Mel, thank you very much. Your prayers will be helpful, but probably not successful. Bash is up next in Boulder.
3: I didn't hear what his prayers were for Paul. If it's for the Auburn football season next year, they should go straight to the trash. But Trey, thoughts and prayers to you, to your surgery tomorrow. And Paul, I wanted to run by a theory I have about this Vanity article came out about Lane Kiffin. So we already know, Paul, that he has the entire country making LSU the number one enemy of the whole nation. Do you think that with this statement that he made, it's extra bulletin board material for the other teams, but in the aftermath of it, it is going to add more eyeballs to the games that he'll have next year? So what do you think, Paul? Do you think it's a ploy for him to get more NIL deals for his players, because that was the main reason why he left Ole Miss to come to LSU? Not about how much money he was making, you know, that's what he said. It's about how much money his players can make.
1: No, I really don't believe Lane Kiffin thought this out. He had a four-hour interview, and Bash, you spend that much time around a reporter, and I have, and you're always concerned you're going to say something. I did an interview, I don't know if you remember the article last summer in The Athletic, this profile of this show and me, and I spent days with this guy, and I'm like, and I said some things that I couldn't believe I said, but you're trying to be honest. Now, again, I was just trying to tell him some facts. I wasn't trying to be pathological about why I did the most obvious thing in the world. I left a contender for a school that would be a national championship possibility. And we all know why Lane Kiffin went, but Lane Kiffin is never comfortable with just the facts of the matter. He always has to add something completely absurd to the mix, which he did here.
3: Do you think that he added that because of the success Ole Miss had in the playoffs that he wasn't expecting?
1: No, I just think he saw something where he is, which is LSU, and decided to over saturate this writer.

0: from New York, by the way, with a little bit of juice about this is such a great place. I'm in southern Louisiana. I'm in Baton Rouge, the bastion of the civil rights movement. And I think he completely whiffed on it, because most people, and by the way, not everyone, but most people who have been to Oxford know where that program was under the great Johnny Vaught and where it is now.
1: And where it is now is honestly one of the best positions it's been in the last decade, Paul, since, I mean, they had Eli Manning going there. But if, let me ask you this hypothetical question, we'll end on this. Say Lane Kiffin stayed at Ole Miss and didn't go to LSU. Would there be an LSU coaching candidate, Paul, that is better than Lane Kiffin today if he stayed at Ole Miss and continued his reign and that program, getting it into where it is today?
0: Well, no. We went through it last fall. Who were the other candidates? Eli Drinkwitz. I'm trying to think of some of the other guys who were mentioned for the job. I mean, there was not
1: Clark Lee,
0: who would be a very solid choice. There weren't a great deal of great of choices. So yeah, I mean, they hit the home run. That's why Lane Kiffin really, I mean, by the way, I know people that are working on opuses on Lane Kiffin that he hasn't given an interview to. I'm talking about serious projects. The fact that he gave an interview to Vanity Fair told me he thought it would be cool. He probably thought his girlfriend would think it's chic. I think he probably thought, his former friends in Hollywood thought would, but I don't think he went into this going, you know what, I'm going to make a civil rights statement about where I was and where I am. Up against the break, Mike Griffith will join us next. Some changes with the Georgia schedule coming up here. We'll talk about that after this. Paul Feinbaum here. You know, in the SEC, it's go big or go home. Zaxby's is doing just that with the new giant chicken finger wraps. 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This isn't a snack. It's a full meal that shows up ready to play. If you're bringing that kind of appetite, Zaxby's is the place to be. Available for a limited time only. Who's got the sauce? Zaxby's.
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0: And we are back here. Don't forget the author of the Vanity Fair article will join us in an hour. How about this headline from Dog Nation, Georgia, Florida State. Not Georgia, Florida, but Georgia and Florida State call off a home and home. We've opened possible neutral site game. Mike Griffith covers the Dogs, among other things, and joins us now. Mike, good afternoon. So what's happening here?
1: Yeah, well, I mean, look, this is a reality of the nine-game SEC schedule, Paul. I mean, where they look at the number of losses instead of the quality of wins. And if you're Georgia and you're already playing an annual game against a Power Four opponent, Georgia Tech, which suddenly has teeth, why would you add another game? And if you don't believe me, ask Texas, which was punished for playing at Ohio State last year, losing by a touchdown and being left out of the playoff with three losses. Had they scheduled lighter, only a two-loss Texas team probably gets in.
0: So, Mike, what happens now? I mean, it's a big topic. Everybody's juggling this. Some games are staying. Some are leaving. What do you see as being the end result?
1: Well, you know, we had the opportunity to talk to Greg Sankey today here in Birmingham, Paul, and we can only deal in the now and the reality of it. And the now and the reality is that Josh Brooks, the Georgia athletic director, has discussed a potential neutral site game with Florida State. When I read the press release, I don't think he just threw that out there. I think that, you know, that would seem likely to me. Maybe not every year. You can't play this game every year, but maybe if you play another Power Four team every other year in a neutral site game, which obviously would have some financial benefits to it. And in this era of NIL, you're always looking to make an extra buck. You're also looking to prove your conference in non-conference games, show the SEC muscle, flex that muscle. Maybe I'm not suggesting they'll beat Florida State 63-3 like they did the last time the teams met, but certainly it would bode well for Georgia, as it did when they beat Oregon a few years back, or Clemson in a non-conference game to start the season.
0: So Greg Sankey met with the APSC earlier today in Birmingham. What else can you share with us that he told the group?
1: Well, I mean, it was at the Alabama Sports Hall of Fame, and it was a part of the APSC Sports Editors Convention. And certainly we appreciated the commissioner taking that time. And we're going to have a lot of more time to talk to him here. And Dustin, you'll have a chance to sit down with him as well as athletic directors like Scott Strickland once we get down to Florida. But today was an open Q&A session. And predictably, Commissioner Sankey does not overstep his bounds. He only speaks on things that he has information on and that he has done some research and analytics on. And I think that's frustrating, Paul, because right now there's a lot of things that are being thrown out there. A lot of people are identifying problems, and yet there is no one-size-fits-all solutions. There's different states with different laws. There's different conferences coming at it from different angles. And there's obviously different television networks paying different television contracts. So, you know, it's not a one-size-fit-all solution. And as much as, you know, Greg Sankey would like to have all the answers, those answers don't exist. So I think most notably today, though, he made it very clear that while the SEC does have a challenge on its hands with a nine-games conference schedule and a contracted SEC championship game, those things aren't going away. And there have been SEC teams in the past that have risen to the challenge, and he cited history. And certainly you had a front row seat for this, as did I, when Roy Kramer introduced the SEC championship game. And there were a lot of people saying the SEC will never win another national championship if you add this game. And yet still, the SEC did, and other conferences followed suit. Now, things have changed since then, and I shot that back at him today in the Q&A session in the forum. Clearly, the NIL has leveled the playing field a bit more than I dare say it was in the 1990s. Attrition is very real. The depth is not the same. There's scholarship limits. But my takeaway was, yeah, it's tougher in the SEC, and that's not going to change anytime soon.
0: Talking to Mike Griffith about a number of things. So, Mike, let me change gears away from Sankey to what has been the story of this day here and probably elsewhere. And that's the Lane Kiffin interview with Vanity Fair. He said a lot of things, some of them fascinating, but the one that's getting the most buzz is the connection between Ole Miss and Baton Rouge in relation to the past, the segregation of the past, and the current state of college football. What did you take away from that?
1: I took away from it that Lane is a bit of a loose cannon and probably didn't think those statements through clearly and how they could be perceived. I think that, you know, we live in an era where perception can become reality. I'm sure this was, it's not well received in Oxford. This heightens the third game of the season for these teams even more. Certainly, I would consider this yet another bridge being burnt by Lane Kiffin. He's blunt, sometimes he's funny, and sometimes he's reckless. And I think his statements were reckless. I don't think that there was enough background given here when he made these statements. Now, you pointed out, and I think you're going to have the author on your show in a bit, so I'll let them speak for themselves. But to me, it was a very small snapshot of what he said. I don't know how much depth there was to it or how much thought was given. I don't remember him saying that he had these issues recruiting at Ole Miss before when he was there, Paul, unless I missed that. It's awful convenient to say that now that he's somewhere else. It's Lane Kiffin, and this is a guy that speaks off the cuff, and sometimes we applaud that for entertainment value. Sometimes we appreciate his blunt comments, but in this case, on a issue of this is such a serious nature, I think you have to be very careful with what you say, how you say things in respect to communities, and especially in light of the Oxford, Mississippi that I personally see. But again, perception is in the eye of the beholder, and everyone has their opinions.
0: Well, of course they do, but you said it was reckless. I want to expand on that, because I don't really care what the context is. The quote speaks for itself. It doesn't matter whether it was one line out of a 4-hour interview. He still said it, and we all know what he meant.
1: Yeah, and what I think is reckless about that is, you know, casting in such a wide opinion based on, I don't know, a handful of recruits. Paul, I don't know. Again, I'm not in the room with Lane Kiffin.
0: Mike, of course you're not. I'm just asking you from where you're sitting right now, what you took away from that statement.
1: Well, what I took away was that, you know, Lane Kiffin likes the seat.
0: Griff, I don't need the equivocating. I know Lane Kiffin pretty well. I want your opinion.
1: Yeah, I thought it was reckless. I thought it was unnecessary criticism. I thought it was something that, didn't necessarily. I'll put it like this, Paul. When I watched Ole Miss play Georgia, I didn't see a problem with talent acquisition. I didn't see guys that didn't want to be out there representing their school or their community, or that were there as a second choice. I saw one hell of a football team put it all together for the Ole Miss on the side of their helmet. So his comments didn't represent the effort or the level of accomplishment that I saw from Ole Miss athletes. That's how I took it. Now, other people are going to take it differently. But, I shrugged my shoulders. I mean, there was a time, I'll tell you, I did an interview 25 years ago and said somewhat similar things, that perhaps Ole Miss wasn't in the most advantageous recruiting position. That was 25 years ago. And oh, by the way, 3 days after I did that interview, they darn near beat the Tennessee team that I was covering with David Cutcliffe as their head coach. So just as I looked back on that interview with regret 25 years ago and said, man, did I have that wrong? These kids are excited to be here. That's a heck of an environment. I didn't see any sorts of the things that Kiffin referenced on that trip there. That was 25 years ago. And that's why I'm saying, when you're in Lane Kiffin's position and you hold this much power, I think you've got a responsibility to your words, and you have to reflect on how that's going to affect several people, not just from where you sit on your high horse with your $14 million salary at a school that just paid out $54 million for a coach and it's throwing $40 million at players. I think it was a convenient stance, and therefore I thought it reckless.
0: Well, but that's at the heart of it all. Everyone watching, no one believes he went there because he thought Oxford and Ole Miss was a segregated place. He took the money. He ran because the opportunity was self-explanatory. I think that's everyone's problem outside of the Baton Rouge area code with what he said.
1: I think that's a fair statement, Paul. That's why I say it's reckless to throw that out there. I think it's, again, unfortunate. I would expect an apology from Lane Kiffin before this all plays out. I haven't had time to put a lot of depth and research into the background of this story. I haven't read the article. I saw the same quotes. I think the Jackson Clarion Ledger already has a story up. I'm sure there's going to be plenty of reaction. From what I understand, Stephen A. Smith had made some comments along the same vein when Lane was first hired. But again, this is out of my expertise.
0: Well, no, Stephen A. Smith made the comments to me last fall during an episode, but one thing Stephen A. Smith did, though, he went to Oxford, in January. He was invited by Coach Yeo. He spent the day there. He talked to Trinidad Chambliss. He talked to a number of people. I told him he was wrong. And I think he learned because sometimes you do have to go someplace to understand. We've all made ridiculous and reckless comments. Thank you, Mike Griffiths, joining us here, talking about a number of issues. We'll talk to the author of that article here in 45 minutes. Can't wait for that. We are coming right back.
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0: And we are back, and let's check in with Julie in Mississippi. Hey, Julie.
17: Can you hear me, Paul?
0: I sure can.
17: Oh, good. I'm in the car, so I never can tell. I wanted to talk about Lane Kiffin, who seems to still think he's coaching at Ole Miss. And he just needs to understand that he doesn't have to let everybody know that he's the coach at Ole Miss all the time. He needs to go on to LSU, and he needs to show how great he is on the field when he shows up on September the 19th. That's what he needs to do. But he's not going to do that. He's going to burn us down. He's going to burn Ole Miss down. And while he does it, he's going to burn down Trinidad Chambliss. He's going to burn down Lacey. He's going to burn down Coach Yo. He's going to burn down the women's basketball team. He's just going to burn it all down because he has gone from being a narcissist to being some kind of psycho. I mean, this is ridiculous. He know good and well. He does not believe this. Nobody believes this. No player on that football team will tell you this because it's not true. He knows it's not true. And for some reason, he has this thorn in him that just really bugs him. And he's just got to destroy Ole Miss. Okay. Destroy us. Come on September 19th, or whatever it was, 17th, whatever it is, and just go ahead and just show us what you got. Show us your quarterback. Show us your running back. Show us your wide receiver. Show us your team. That's not the team that made it to the playoffs last year. That would be the, what do you call it, the grown-up thing to do. But no, it's more fun to do this, to put himself out there, in there, get the national audience against Mississippi. Why not do that while you're at it? Make us look like we're living in the 60s again. So anyway, I'm very angry at Lane Kiffin right now. I used to love the guy. Don't love the guy anymore. He showed his true colors, and watch out, LSU. You got him. You can have him. Anyway, that's all I got, Paul.
0: Thank you, Julie. You be well. You take care of yourself. Abraham is up next in Miami. Hello, Abraham.
18: Oh, how you doing this afternoon? Listen, first thing I want to do is send respects and prayers out to Trey for his procedures on tomorrow. My wife had two of them. Two other things I want to mention, Paul. In ninth grade, I played left linebacker on our flag football team, and the halfback from the other team kept running around the other side, and the guys couldn't catch him. Out of frustration, I ran over there, and I tackled him on a play, got ejected. Never got to play anymore during the rest of the season. I think we had a couple of games left. That was a good lesson for me. Wimbenyama did something similar to that last night with his reaction to what was taking place on the court. It'll be a great lesson for him in his youth to know and realize that if they lose the season, if they lose this series, it'll be because he attributed to it when they had things pretty well in hand. And it might make him dig in and play a little harder. The other thing I want to mention, and I'll be through, is that unforgiveness is like taking poison and thinking somebody else is going to die. You have to be in this life, you have to be able to forgive yourself and to forgive others. Have a great day, Paul. Love you, man.
0: Well done. Thank you so much. Great to hear from you, Abraham, always. Chris is up next in South Carolina.
19: Oh, man, we miss you, brother. Hey, man, it's nothing like the Paul Firebomb, but I take any substitute host just to have the Firebomb show.
0: Thank you.
19: Paul, is there anything that Lane Kiffin won't do to get an advantage? Is there anything he won't do?
0: Lane is Lane. I mean, I know that's pretty trite, but you know him, and I know him, and we all know him.
19: He's a scum, Paul. And this thing I disrespect, this is the thing that makes me so angry. I can see if this man was bringing championships after championships after championships. All he do is spend his daddy credit card to get the players in there. He ain't coaching to do nothing to win nothing. So I don't understand why they think he's so great and why LSU is selling out for this scumbag. Because the thing about it is, he wasn't saying that when he was getting all them Ole Miss players to come there. I guarantee you he wasn't. But now he want to bring that up. That means that man got no character. The man got nothing. He got no integrity. I don't understand why. They didn't want to win that bad. At least they could have found a cheater that can win, or a man that got no morals that can win. Because Lane Kiffin ain't it. He ain't nothing but using his coaching job to get girlfriends or whatever he's doing, but he's a scumbag, Paul. And I got no respect for him. And I hope Dabo put both his foot up his ass in September. Have a nice day.
0: Well, Dabo will have to get the foot out of his own before he can put it up somewhere else. So anyway, we've had a busy show. We're halfway home. The Kiffin story continues to reign. Sankey had some comments today that we'll continue to talk about. More of your calls. It has been a busy one, but we will talk. First chance for you to hear from the writer who did the Lane Kiffin story in Vanity Fair. Chris Smith will join us 30 minutes from now. We look forward to doing that. Very controversial article. We'll talk to him when we come back.

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0: welcome back. Great to have you here. The second half of the show, we will talk about Lane Kiffin here in about 30 minutes. Let's get back to the calls. And Eric is up next in Virginia. Good afternoon. How about Sheila is up next from Birmingham.
1: Oh, fine, Mom, on this fine day and on a great Monday. Can't get any better than this. With the Lane Kiffin conversation. Ooh-wee. I love it. But, you know, honestly, Lane Kiffin talking about recruiting in the South. It's a real thing, folks. Mississippi. I'm going to take out all the eyes. Mississippi. A lot of people don't want to come to Mississippi, especially in Oxford. I mean, it's a real conversation. My cousin played in Mississippi State. So he's from Scuba, Mississippi. It's a real conversation if you're from Northern or you're from East Coast or the West Coast. It's like people saying, hey, do you want to go to Michigan State? No, because it's cold. He has a good team, but ask my brother who went to Ferris State for one season and basketball scholarship, full ride, came home because it was too cold. So those conversations are real when you're talking to certain parents and certain recruits and these people who have come to the South, moved to the North. That's a real conversation. Well, even now in Birmingham, people in Birmingham say, you know, we really don't want to go to Mississippi. So don't get over yourself about that. It's okay. We all go through it. People ask me why I'm in Alabama, and I said, well, I'm in Birmingham. And I love Alabama because we got a beach, you know, a real one. So just deal with it, get with it. Lane Kiffin will have to deal with that. And also, I want to ask you, Paul, one question. And I got the shade room. Did I miss something on how Tommy Tuberville got into the Alabama Sports Hall of Fame? He never won a natty. And he had that one season, Paul, you remember, when he went, you know, he won every game but didn't get in. You know, I'm confused because that happened in Birmingham Saturday, and I saw the big wigs. I'm thinking, Tommy Tuberville is in the Alabama Sports Hall of Fame? Can you explain that to me, Paul?
0: Well, I've been inducted in there in the broadcasting category, so I don't want to act like I don't know anything about it. I've hosted the banquet before. There's a group of people that vote, and there are people that you have to be nominated, and then the list is. I used to vote. I don't anymore when I left the state. But there's a group of people that vote. The field gets narrowed down to X number of finalists, and he won. I think he had a pretty good career. I mean, he did more than his record doesn't always indicate it. But I think the six straight wins over Alabama, the undefeated season, pretty remarkable. There are no requirements. It's not like the College Football Hall of Fame where you have to be at a certain level. You have to have won a championship or be All-American. The Alabama Sports Hall of Fame just simply recognizes great talent that has coached, played, or been connected to the state.
1: I love you, Paul. You know why? Because then there's the Alabama governor's race, and I had to throw that in. You know, might have gotten a little few votes, maybe some votes on the gubernatorial side. Last thing, Paul, the shade room goes to Chris. Don't let the smooth face fool you, who talked about Lane Kiffin, and this is what he said, using your coaching job to get girlfriends. Man, I rolled over. War damn eagle. Have a great day, Paul. I'm out.
0: Thank you. Thank you for the call. Brian is up next in Tulsa. Hey, Brian.
2: Hey, Paul. Hey, Paul, what's up, man? I hope you enjoyed your time off.
0: Thank you, Brian.
2: First of all, before I ask you a question, what's going on with Trey, my fellow regular Trey in Tuscaloosa?
0: Brian, what was that? Oh, Trey's. I'm sorry. Trey's going into the hospital tomorrow for some heart surgery.
2: Oh man, Trey, if you're listening to this, my prayers go out to you, my friend. God bless you, and I hope you make it out safe. Make a good recovery, Paul. The question somebody asked, one of the guest hosts last week asked was, and I didn't get a chance to call because I was busy, what was the best era of college football? And a lot of people would say it'd be the BCS era. But in my opinion, Paul, I think to me it's the 1980s because you had your good guys, you had your bad guys. You had your good guys in Oklahoma, Nebraska, and then you had your bad boys in the Miami Hurricanes, and I guess you could say Brian Bosworth as well. in your opinion, Paul, what is your best era of college football?
0: Thanks for the call, Brian. I think your favorite era is the one where your team did the best, and you just described your team and its best era. Thank you for the call. Let me, who do we have on there? Eric, was that right? Yeah, Eric, let me try you again. You're on from Virginia.
3: Yes, hi, Paul. Long time listener, first time caller.
0: Thank you.
3: I love the show. Yep. So I only caught the last 45 minutes of the show, so apologies if this was addressed earlier. But an honest question, it sort of goes beyond the scope of Lane Lane Kiffin's comments about Mississippi. Do you think that the SEC, as well as some of the ACC coaches and athletic directors, are at all concerned about the current gerrymandering that's being undertaken in their states? Don't you think that the recent and current decisions of some of these state legislative majorities in many of the SEC state houses, the capitals of Louisiana, Tennessee, Florida, South Carolina, and previously Texas, that effectively after the Supreme Court decision, they're being allowed to effectively gerrymander out all majority black congressional districts. And over 60% of all SEC football players are black African American. These decisions being made by the legislatures without a public vote, no less. I mean, at least here in Virginia and California, they put it to a vote. That this will have a negative effect on recruiting of not just black athletes, but conscientious athletes to SEC and some ACC schools in these states. I mean, particularly 4- and 5-star recruits from, say, California. I mean, you have to think that recruiters from schools like Virginia, Indiana, Penn State, Michigan, Ohio State, Notre Dame, Oregon, and USC are using this against the SEC and some ACC schools.
0: Yeah, but Eric, let me first of all, I've seen some chatter on social media on this subject, and I don't want to act like this is the first time I've heard it. Of course I haven't. But if this was something that emanated from, let's say it was 1 or 2 states, and it was an Alabama issue or a Florida issue, which is also going through this, or a Louisiana issue, then I think your comments might generate some momentum, not you personally, but the concept. But you and I both know where this is coming from. It's coming from the national level. It's not coming from within. And I think there is I don't want to get too deeply political, but I think there's so much insulation around the genesis of this issue that I don't believe it is going to have a deleterious effect on recruiting.
3: Okay. I mean, just because the Supreme Court says you can do it doesn't mean you have to do it. And if one of these states were to refuse, similar to what Indiana did, but if one of these states were to refuse, you know, that state could say, look, we had the chance to do this. We refused. We believe half.
0: Yeah, but Eric, for this to happen, and I don't think what I'm about to say would ever happen, it would take someone from within the bubble. Take your pick. Who are the 5 most influential people in the SEC, whether it's a commissioner, whether it's a coach, whether it's a college president? If someone in that world spoke out and adhered to your thinking and said it publicly, it might have a chance of resonating. But I think there's so much noise out there right now that I really don't believe it will get above the surface.
3: Okay,
0: that's an opinion, and it's not. I'm not saying. I'm just simply saying, knowing the territory, which I feel like I do, understanding a lot about college athletics, understanding a little bit about politics. It would take something dramatic. Let's say Charles Barkley, someone you know who has a voice, or a current athlete. But I don't think that's going to happen because so many people are profiting, and I don't think it's even. I mean, I know it's resonating on the national level. I mean, all I got to do is turn the news on. I don't know if it's resonating within the circle that you are referring to. Thank you so much for the call. We will take a break. More to come right after this.
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20: I'm coming for you. I'm coming for you.
21: Chris Smith coming up, the author of this already controversial Lane Kiffin piece in Vanity Fair magazine. Tila is up next in Birmingham. Hello, Tila.
22: Hey, good afternoon.
21: Thank you.
22: This may sound like a little bit crazy initially, but it's really a serious call. I've run this by several people, and they agree with me on this. I have noticed in the camera work, the guys or gals who are ever doing the camera work are zooming in so closely to lip read, it's really quite unbelievable. And also zoom in so closely to try to see what's on the coach's backside of what they are holding over their mouths, as well as zooming in on the sidelines when the guys go over to go over the things on the iPad. It is, for lip readers, it's just a piece of cake to read everything.
21: No, I agree with you. By the way, if you notice, a lot of times coaches will hold a folder up and try to disguise it, but it's pretty easy to read. You're right. And there are people in the stadium, especially from Michigan, who are always trying to do that as well with high-powered lenses.
22: Absolutely. And you can actually, if it's on the TV and they zoom in, someone can actually go up to the TV, take a screenshot, take a picture real quickly, and then zoom in on that because the cameraman are zooming in so closely. And if you watch them also in the huddles, they are following their mouths as closely as they can, or any conversations that are taking place. This is across the board in every college game, every pro game that I've seen. So why isn't that being addressed?
21: It's a good question, Teal. I'll be with all the coaches in 2 weeks. I'll see what if I can get you an answer. Thanks so much for the call. Let me check in with Will, who is in Atlanta. Hello, Will. I don't hear Will, so I'll try Blaine, who is in Georgia. Hey, Blaine, go right ahead.
2: Hey, Paul. You know, this topic's been covered throughout all the segments this afternoon, but let's just say we get through all the NIL questions, all the play-

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1: Parents have paid $500,000 to prep him for his college career, his
2: incredible
1: future pro career. Sadly, the article also ends up saying the locals in some towns in Florida no longer go to the weekend football games because they no longer recognize any of the players on the team. Because none of them.
3: Well, you know, it's interesting. Ron DeSantis, the governor down there, is, I think, the vice chairman of the president's commission to clean up college athletics. You would think maybe he would pay attention to what's going on in his own state.
1: I would think he also has other more pressing national ambitions.
3: Yeah, I think you're probably right. I think he's term limited, so he's thinking about 1600 Pennsylvania Avenue. Hey, thank you for the call. Billy is up next in Oxford. Hello, Billy.
4: Hey, Paul, how's it going?
3: Very well, thank you.
4: Good. I was just calling in light of Lane Kiffin's comments earlier today. Do you think if we changed our school name to University of Mississippi Hot Yoga Instructors or Oxford University Lane Kiffin or Yellow Labrador Retrievers, if that would have impacted his decision to stay or go at all?
3: I think it might. Billy, thanks for the call. Yeah, Will is up next in Atlanta. Hey, Will, we'll go right ahead.
5: Hey, I was just calling to talk about NIL. I mean, I'm getting sick of it personally. I think there has to be a cap. I think there's got to be, like, for how much revenue the school brings in from football, they've got to be able to cap that at a certain percentage that they can spend that much on the recruits. I mean, these schools just aren't able to compete, you know? I mean, I go to Georgia, so I'm a huge fan of it. Obviously, Kirby's spending millions and millions of dollars, and I love having, like, a great team every year, but eventually it is going to be the same five schools. Like, it's going to be the same five that spend it. Indiana, Georgia, Ohio State, Texas, Oregon. I mean, a couple other schools here and there, but, like, let's be realistic. We can't be that realistic with moving the college football playoffs to, like, we can't keep making it bigger, hoping that more schools can compete. Because, like, if we really move it to 24 teams, right, I guess that would make eight teams have a bye. Wouldn't that be right, or something like that? And, I mean, eventually, like, the number one school will always kill the 24th school if NIL keeps developing like this. Like, I mean, it just, I don't think it makes sense.
3: Hey, Will, you are correct. And by the way, I have to run for the break. But, I mean, there, you know, somebody mentioned earlier, I think it was Griff, that mentioned Lane Kiffin's got a $40 million budget. There have been coaches who have said that budget may be closer to $60 million. We'll take a short break. Everybody has been talking about the Vanity Fair article. The man who wrote it, the man who sat with Kiffin for more than 4 hours, Chris Smith, will join us next.
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18: I'm coming for you. I'm coming for you.
19: Well, good afternoon and welcome back. And this has been the article that has... barely out, by the way, and everybody on this program and around college football is talking about it. Lane Kiffin doesn't care if you hate him. 91 million feels just fine. Thanks. A lot of things in this article that are getting plenty of run. So we are thrilled to welcome Chris Smith to the program, contributing editor of Vanity Fair. Chris, good afternoon.
20: Paul, thanks for having me.
19: It is our pleasure. And I just want to just kick my feet up and have you take us through, before we even get to the meat of the article, just how did it come about? Because Kiffin is not known for doing many interviews.
20: Yeah, I sent him a nice fruit basket.
19: That's it.
20: No, No, no. You know, like, well, I'm a sports fan, you know, like millions of other people. I watched last November as the whole saga unfolded with Kiffin in Oxford and ditching Ole Miss. And, you know, certainly, as you well know, high-profile coaches change jobs fairly frequently. Often there's large sums of money involved. So in that, in those respects, this wasn't unusual. But it really seemed to strike a nerve with people and people beyond the sports world. And that seemed to be for a few reasons that, you know, Ole Miss was on the verge of going to the playoffs. And, you know, that was a major accomplishment. And here he was abandoning the team. It also seemed to me to strike a nerve with people because this was a move that was being calculated, manipulated, whatever you want to call it, by a group of insiders. You know, you had Jimmy Sexton, the powerful agent to a lot of coaches, Kiffin's agent, working behind the scenes on this. You had Nick Saban on TV, you know, arguing that Kiffin should be allowed to keep coaching Ole Miss the rest of the way, even if he was out the door to LSU. And, you know, I think that grates on people, particularly fans of teams that, you know, are not among the elite every year, that this sort of insider game was being played. And the other larger framework is, you know, college sports in general, where, you know, with the NIL changes and the portal, it's become increasingly not just football, but, you know, elite college sports in general, kind of a big money pickup game. And, you know, that generates a lot more interest in some respects, but it also kind of destroys any sense of stability or loyalty. And that's a big story in a bunch of ways. So there was Kiffin and the reaction to it and the fact that, again, as you well know, people become centers of media storms and get caricatured. And frequently, not always, people are more complicated than that. And one of the things that intrigued me that I wanted to try to do was, you know, write a story about, okay, you think you've heard a lot about this guy, he's, you know, been in the headlines, who is he really? You know, what's it like to be in a room with him and talk to him at length? So, you know, when things quieted down somewhat in, I don't know, January, I pitched the idea to my editors who were on board. I pitched the idea to the folks at LSU, and, you know, I don't know why exactly they said yes. You know, maybe the notion that it's Vanity Fair, which has a reach beyond, you know, just the sports world, maybe that was appealing to them. But they, you know, offered me the chance to come down during spring practice, and I jumped at it.
6: Chris, there are a lot of aspects of this article, and we're talking to Chris Smith, who wrote the Vanity Fair article, but the one thing that has inflamed an already raw scab between Ole Miss and LSU is the comments that he made about race. And you alluded to the fact that Ole Miss, we all know, has the Confederate flag conversation for many years, the Colonel Rev, the Ole Miss. But then this is the comment that he gave you, and I want a little bit of context here. I'm quoting now for Lane Kiffin from Chris's article. Kiffin says, top recruits would tell him that, hey, coach, we really like you, but my grandparents aren't letting me move to Oxford, Mississippi. That just doesn't come up when you say Baton Rouge, Louisiana. Parents were sitting here this weekend saying the campus's diversity feels so great. It feels like there's no segregation,
19: And we want that for our kids because that's the real world. First of all, just the idea that he said there's no segregation here is one of the most shocking comments I've read in a long time. But just, can you take us through that? And I know what he said after the fact, but a lot of people are not going to care, and neither do I.
20: Yeah. I asked him a question about thinking through the decision to go from Ole Miss to LSU and how much of it had to do with as much success, as good a run as he'd had at Ole Miss. You know, did he feel like the ceiling there was lower than it would be at LSU, you know, in terms of wins and sustainability, competing for national championships? And his answer, well, a lot of his answers covered a bunch of ground. And, you know, I'm paraphrasing, but he started out talking about, you know, the relative money that the schools have to tap into, the histories of the football programs, you know, the profiles, the images of the schools. And then he took it in a direction that I didn't expect. You know, I wish it was some genius question that I'd asked him. But he volunteered that idea, that couple of sentences, I don't know how many it is, about grandparents sitting in the office talking about, you know, they're not going to let their kid go to Oxford, Mississippi. And I heard him loud and clear, you know, I knew what he was saying. The next day, he seemed to realize that this was going to be inflammatory. And, you know, after practice that day, I was in his office again. And, you know, that's when he added the part about, oh, I don't want this to sound like a shot at Ole Miss. But then he told the same anecdote all over again about, you know, losing out on recruits at Ole Miss because of, he didn't use the words the racial history, but that's essentially what he was saying. And there's, you know, as you say, been an enormous amount of chatter today about the relative racial profiles and histories of Louisiana and Mississippi and all of that. And that's very much worth discussing. But what was really fascinating to me was not so much the facts, which are important, as Kiffin's willingness to go there, to say it publicly and, you know, clearly indicate that that's an angle he intends to sell to recruits.
19: Yeah, I mean, Chris, I'll spare the editorial opinion, but I was gobsmacked, as everyone else was, because it's one. I mean, I'm not saying that the simmering war between the two schools was calming down. The war was simmering down, but I mean, he just ripped it raw. Right. And I was most shocked when you just said that, you know, after he tried to equivocate, he then went right back the same way.
20: Yeah. And, you know, Lane Kiffin is a lot of things, and I like him in many ways. You know, I only spent 4+ hours talking with him. You know, can't claim to know him well. He's a lot of things, but he is not naive. So whether he, in, you know, came into the conversation intending to make that point, or whether it just kind of went in that direction, you know, I don't doubt that he knew what he was saying and intended what he was saying. So that's, you know, yeah, that's going to stir up a lot of people, and I don't think it matters to him.
19: I mean, it's just... I mean, I'm from the South and I've lived here my whole life, and I'm not trying to claim I'm Taylor Branch, who has written Pulitzer Prize-winning books on the Civil Rights Movement, or Ken Burns, who has done documentaries. But, I mean, it is just, and I speak for almost everyone we talked to today, just all of us are incredulous that he would try to use Baton Rouge and LSU as an argument of a sanctuary for black athletes compared to Oxford, Mississippi.
20: Right. And, you know, I'm not questioning that recruits or their families may have said exactly what he claims they did. But, you know, as you say, more broadly, there's a lot of difficulties with that comparison.
19: Which somewhat brings it to the early point of your piece, where you write about, you know, who exactly is this guy? And this it's just, I know your job down there was to report the story, and you talk to other people to try to answer the question. But who is he? What did you come up with?
20: You know, this may sound banal, but the racism, Baton Rouge versus Oxford element brought it home to me that, and he talked about this in various other contexts, he's a ferocious competitor. And, you know, he was wearing red, white, and blue for 6 years, right? And now he's wearing golden purple. And it's not that he wasn't 100% bought in to Oxford and Ole Miss when he was there, but I believe that he was. But now that he's on the other side of the field, he's going to use whatever is available to him to win. And, you know, whether we think the merits of that racial thing in particular are off base or offensive, it was an indication to me, you know, at his core, he deeply, deeply wants to win. And he, there was a quote that ended up not making into the story, which he really landed hard on, which was, you know, he believes some people, not just coaches, but people in life, they land a dream job. You know, they get somewhere they've always wanted to be, and they feel a sense of relief, like, man, I'm here. And there are other people, and he counts himself in this category at LSU, who get that job, that they reach that goal or that level, and then their reaction is, I am never losing this. I'm going to do everything I can to hold on to this job, post, status, whatever. And that's what he feels like is his outlook in terms of LSU. That, you know, everything he can bring to bear, that, you know, he has no illusions, obviously, that anything is permanent in college sports, but he's going to fight extremely hard to succeed and stay there as long as humanly possible.
19: Final moment or two with Chris Smith from Vanity Fair. You're right, after 4 hours of talking with Kiffin, I'm stumped. Is he endearingly sincere or so full of, I can't say the word, that it's an art form? It's such a great line, which brings me to my final question. You've interviewed a lot of people. You've written books. You've done so much great reporting and writing. Is there a point of reference that you've seen or personally talked to or been around after spending 4 hours with Lane Kiffin that you could compare him to?
20: I would have to call you back to try to come up with a specific person. But what I will say is that the line you quote without the four-letter word, he is a extremely effective salesman. He's extremely charismatic. He's extremely convincing, you know, and that's an absolute necessity in the job that he's in. And, you know, you can take that, some of that as posturing or marketing, but he, you know, he's very, very good at selling himself, selling the school. And I will give him credit for this, among other things. You know, the standard coach and athlete line is, oh, I pay no attention to what's written or said about me, right? Kiffin makes no bones about, he pays attention to everything, right? he is totally transparent, and I give him, you know, credit for that, that he hears, I mean, maybe he's out there listening to you and me right now, I don't know. But he pays attention. And in the media environment that LSU exists in, that we all live in, that's become a necessity. And he, you know, he's head and shoulders, feet, whatever, in those waters. And so I like that, you know, honesty about him, even if part of it's an act, you know, that he's performing. I think he's entirely genuine about his need for this.
19: Chris Smith, Vanity Fair contributing editor on Lane Kiffin. Chris, many thanks. We really appreciate you coming on here. Chris Smith joining us, the first interview he's done on the Lane Kiffin subject, and we will take a short break. Plenty of time for you to react to that after this.
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15: Good afternoon, Paul. Hey, I want to talk about the 2014 playoff for a minute here. And it comes down to two things only. That's really all that matters. It's about the money, of course. Everybody knows about the money and job retention. Of course, the coaches want the 2014 playoff because the world that they live in right now, if you ain't one of the 12 playoff teams, in your first 2 years, you're probably going to get fired. They know that. So now you got 24, and that doubles your chances of keeping your job for a little while. But does that really make you a better coach? Let's say in 1 year, with 12, you wind up number 16 or 17 in that.
14: That's a great point. We're back with one more hour.
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0: Back. Final hour has arrived, and let's get right back to the calls. And William is up next from Maryville.
1: Hello, Paul. I'm calling about Lane Kiffin, and I'm not sure the discussion should be about race. And, you know, Paul, you've said this before on the air. You grew up New York family in Memphis, gives you a much different perspective. I lived in Tennessee, New York, Maryland, Virginia, Alabama, Illinois, New Jersey, and North Carolina before I was 13 years old. And if you add Arizona and California to that, you get a different perspective. So I'm very aggravated that Lane Kiffin, a rich kid from Southern California, is using race for his own benefit. But let's forget that for a minute and talk about psychology, Paul. Lane Kiffin, in my estimation, just committed what's called devaluation in psychological terms, and it's expressed often by a narcissist or a individual with borderline personality disorder. And devaluation is when you go from having a friend that's a great friend and one thing happens and all of a sudden you devalue that individual or that relationship, and it's the most negative relationship in the world. And I think that's what Lane Kiffin just did, but I think the operative words to discuss aren't what he said about Ole Miss and segregation or desegregation. It's how he started it, where he said, quote, "We really like you, but." And that phrase alone, Paul, says to me that Lane Kiffin was trying to validate his actions because everybody likes him. It wasn't his fault. It's always somebody else's fault. And he was using this race baiting analogy to make himself feel better about the way he left Ole Miss, the way he left his players, the way he left that university that, from what I can tell, adored him, idolized him, paid him a lot of money. And he's saying things like this to make himself feel better about himself. He is at best a narcissist. At worst, he has borderline personality disorder. And folks need to just accept him for what he is. I liked him when he was at Tennessee. Have kind of watched him and, you know, get a kick out of him. But I'm done with him. I think to make this comment and throw Ole Miss under the bus on a topic such as race, number one, all the places I've lived, I'm not going to be lectured about race by Lane Kiffin, a California surfer kid with rich parents. He didn't have that right. But he's doing this to protect himself and make himself feel better, Paul.
0: William, thank you. Thank you very, very much. Sid is up next in Baltimore.
2: Hey, Paul. I just read, and I don't know if you did, the Heather Dinich article about what's currently going on in spring football season and all that kind of stuff. I wanted specifically to talk to you about if there were to be a schedule extension. And I know you've talked about how that would be so great for college football to start earlier because it would give more time for college to not overlap with the NFL. But I want to know, because as someone who recently went to the Army-Navy game this year, I really appreciate the rivalry. I want to know how much of a role that plays in this schedule thing.
0: Yeah, Sid, I have not read it. I will definitely read the article. But hey, thanks for the call. Appreciate it. And let me check in with Joe from Red Bay, Alabama. Hey, Joe.
3: Roll Tide Roll, Paul Feinbaum. Hey, great show. And first and foremost, I want to say, Trey, man, he's my regulator brother. Hey, you got this, Trey. I'm praying for you. You hang in there. And, you know, Trey's a good man, Paul. He's one of my favorite people on earth. We talk quite regularly. And I can't keep, you know, Trey, you know, I can't say what he brings to you know, so much information he's got. And especially in basketball, but Paul, just in life in general, he really cares about people. And hey, just we care about you, Trey. So, you know, that first and foremost, we're praying for you. You got this, and we'll see you on the other side, my man. But Lane Kiffin, Paul, he's, you know, the guest you had on, Chris, he stole a lot, or didn't steal. he had a lot of things I think that most of us were already thinking. And also William in Maryville, that was an excellent call by William. Lane Kiffin, Paul, he's the Diego Pavia of college football coaches. That's what he's become. And, you know, if he's going to throw Ole Miss under the bus, when these people idolized this man, I mean, they stood behind him the whole time he was there. And to say the crap he's saying now, I thought, hey, this whole South used to be that way. It ain't, you know, we've moved on from there. And anybody that wants to sign with Lane Kiffin, you need to think about how he throws people under the bus and how he'll use anything he can. He needs to just worry about coaching LSU and leave Ole Miss alone, because Ole Miss is going to do just fine, and it is nothing what he's saying. You know what? Well, they may not want to go because of the way they were 50, 60 years ago. That's just ridiculous. It's ludicrous. And for him to even say, oh, he needs a swirly. Lane Kiffin needs a swirly. Somebody needs to grab him by both ankles. I ain't strong enough to do it, but I'll flush the toilet for him, Paul. That's what he needs. And let the bowl clean when he's getting that swirly, because that's what Lane Kiffin needs. Lane Kiffin, you know, I'd put my foot in your butt myself if I could. But you know what? Hey, and if Paul will hold you, I will. But you know what, Lane? You need to shut the hell up and just coach LSU. Be happy you got you a raise. Paul, some people, you know, they're not happy no matter what. They're not. I mean, he just got the, you know, he's bearing false witness. That's what that is. He's bearing false witness against Ole Miss, because, Paul, I go there on a regular basis to Oxford, Mississippi, and it is nothing what he talks about. It is so diversified. There's people from all over the world that go to college there, just like any other college. There's nothing wrong, Paul. I was raised Alabama fan, Ole Miss second fan, and I've seen them both transpire through the years. You know, it ain't like they both had, you know, scarred it clean, you know, forever. But, you know, it's not that way anymore. And Lane just trying to get recruits. You know, he don't want Ole Miss.
0: Hey, Joe, listen, I hate to interrupt. But thank you very much for the call. Glad to see you doing well. Let me check in with James up next. Hey, James.
4: Paul, are you happy?
0: I'm doing great. Thank you for asking.
4: I'm happy too, brother. I'm sure you get loaded up with people calling in here with ideas for this and ideas for that. So here's one more idea. In the bright, hot sunshine, my life as a football coach, Lane Kiffin with Paul Feinbaum. You think you could write that, Paul? If you called him, would he answer?
0: I don't know. I suspect he might. So what are you suggesting I do?
4: Write that book. I've given you the title.
0: I don't mean this, you know, to sound the wrong way, but I have absolutely no interest in doing a book with Lane Kiffin. But thanks for the suggestion anyway. Augie is up next in New Orleans. Hello, Augie.
5: Hey, Paul. You know, it's a rare day. I agree with Joe from Red Bay. I think you hit it on the head. I've been to Ole Miss a couple of times, and it doesn't seem to be any different for me than Baton Rouge or Tuscaloosa or Fayetteville. I mean, is it to you?
0: No. I mean, listen, I don't want to give a blind. I mean, you can find pockets of anywhere in the country. Forget the South, okay? You can go to South Boston and find as much racism as you can in Oxford, Mississippi, or probably more.
5: I was going to say South Boston. Remember the busing deal back in the mid to late 70s? It was like riots up there. So, hey, I have nothing against Ole Miss. And I think Lane Kiffin, it made it sound like when you interviewed the author that Lane seemed to say something without thinking and then try to backtrack. Do you think that was a ploy?
0: I don't call myself a Kiffinologist, but I don't believe he did it purposely. I think he was so hung up on one thing, trying to justify what he did, and he found a new lane. He can't talk about money. He can't really talk about any more about opportunity. So I have no doubt there was an antidote that some player probably said that, or some player's grandfather. I've heard it a million times, and so have you. And he decided, okay, I've got some New York writer, and I'm going to play the civil rights card here because I know he's going to lap it up. He never thought about what's on the other side of it.
5: You're exactly right. And it probably did come up maybe once or twice. I don't think, though, it's coming up all the time.
0: No, I don't know. You know, if you're an LSU fan, here's the problem. this is a great opportunity. I mean, I talked to this guy about 3 or 4 weeks ago, the guy we had on. I thought it was going to be a fabulous article, Vanity Fair, a little bit off the beaten path in terms of where we normally go, but it's a respected magazine. Here's going to be LSU's coach featured in Vanity Fair, which you could walk into, you know, any chic office in New York, and you'll see it in the waiting room. And what did Lane Kiffin do? He completely blew the whole article up with one comment that he didn't need to make. Hey, thanks for the call. We'll take a short break. We're back with much more right after this.
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30: I'm coming for you. I'm coming for you.
0: Hey, we are back, and let's check in with Squirrel, who is next.
31: Okay, we're going to try not to be too controversial today, but, you know, both my boys graduated from Ole Miss, so I know a little bit about the town of Oxford. And could you not describe Oxford as like a sleepy little college town?
0: Absolutely.
31: Description?
0: It's a great town.
31: Yeah. Can you describe Baton Rouge? Would you use sleepy little college town in describing Baton Rouge?
0: No. Squirrel, since I'm still employed and I'll probably have to go to Baton Rouge this fall, can I defer that comment?
31: You can't. Well, I'll answer for you. You know you can't. They're totally night and day. And for him to build up Baton Rouge, I would be interested to see what the crime stats for Baton Rouge are compared to Oxford, volume and the type of violent crime, because Oxford is, like I said, a sleepy little town. You got some college kids getting a little unruly around the square on a Saturday night, but Baton Rouge is a rough town. I'll just describe it like that, and I know a little bit about Baton Rouge if anybody wants to debate me on that. And so, like I said, I'd be interested on the crime stats there, but let's talk about this magazine. I mean, come on, man. Vanity Fair. You said it's a respected magazine. That's how you described it.
0: Squirrel. I said within the magazine industry. It is. I wasn't talking about where you live.
31: No. Well, I mean, and do you know Anna Wintour? Do you know? Have you ever been around her?
0: I've seen The Devil. The Devil Loves Prada.
31: Is there a bigger freak in media than this scrawny old woman that walks around wearing black sunglasses?
0: But I always thought Anna Wintour was the editor of Vogue magazine.
31: Isn't it part of Condé Nast? I mean, I may be all off in left field here. I thought Vanity Fair was part of Condé Nast, which maybe I'm wrong. But regardless, Anna Wintour is a freak, is a media freak. I'm standing by that, and I'm standing by Vanity Fair being a liberal rag. Thanks for taking my call. Aloha.
0: Yeah, I didn't say whether it was. Yeah. Anna has been the editor of Vogue she just stepped down for about 30 years. She, the Prada movie 1 and 2 are about her, the whole Met Ball. I've read Vanity Fair. It's not like something that I have to

0: he had as good a week off last week as I did. Paul, I thought it was just a fascinating interview with Chris Smith. One, in the way that you handled it, too, where you didn't have to pull conversation out of him. You just kind of let him get rolling, and he gave you his assessment, which I've, after read the article, you kind of get one opinion maybe where he was trying to go with it, but hearing him talk was really, I guess, kind of eye-opening to what I'd read. And something I wanted to ask you regarding that and regarding Lane Kiffin's comments, the ones that are getting all the publicity, and even Vanity Fair on their on X, they're promoting it from that standpoint, from just that one piece. I mean, they put out two or three tweets.
1: Yeah, they put out on that subject. They put out about four tweets. One was the article. The second thing they put out was the quote. I think this is right, Chris, that I had about Kiffin that answered the question that I asked Chris. The third one was about the race. I mean, I don't know why they chose to do it that way, but I think they were probably saying let's get the meat out there before we get the nuclear weapon.
0: Yeah, well, that's what kind of my point. I mean, not that racism and racism in America is a subject that comes up a lot, and it should at times. But to me, with all the stuff that's been in the news and the uproar, not here just in this state, but in other states with the redistricting and everything, do you think that was part of their reasoning? Like, hey, this is really a hot topic. This is kind of a different subject on the same topic.
1: Well, yeah, and Chris, other than this virus that people are worried about, the biggest topic in the country today is that Supreme Court ruling, because it's wreaking havoc, as everyone knows. I don't think they sat there and said, you know what, let's try to get it. I think they, I've been in that world before, and when you're trying to sell an article, which they are, you go in there, and if this had been a book on Lane Kiffin, that would have been the money quote, as they say. It would have been plastered everywhere, because this is the first real news on Kiffin. Until now, all we've gotten is gibberish. I talked to Chris, I think, about 3 weeks ago, and I was shocked by the thing I was shocked most about. I mean, we talked forever on all the things that didn't make the article. He never brought this up. But all he wanted me to do was, is Lane Kiffin full of it, or is he real? That was my contribution. And that's really where the article started. I don't think Vanity Fair really thought this was going to be, the thing that turned everybody upside down. But then again, they're sitting there on Madison Avenue. They don't know they probably think Baton Rouge and Oxford are tied for most racist city in the world. That's just how New Yorkers think.
0: Certainly. And Paul, do you think, I mean, from what I heard Chris Smith say, his opinion on Lane Kiffin giving that money quote was that, you know, it really came from a competition standpoint with him. He may or may not truly believe that, but he believes he did it to try to have an advantage in recruiting over Ole Miss or anybody else for that matter.
1: Hey, Chris, let me tell you this. You know me pretty well. You know I've had a few conversations with Lane Kiffin off the air before.
0: Great. And, yes.
1: And I'll both on the air and not. And I'll tell you what. He had, before his boss stepped up to the plate and got the NIL going, he eviscerated his boss, the AD at Ole Miss, countless times to me privately. In all the times that he was unhappy at Ole Miss, that he tried to get the Florida job, the LSU, the Alabama job, and whatever other job was in his radar, he never once said, "The problem I'm having here is the racial scars of the past." It was always about one thing, that they Ole Miss could not compete with Alabama and Georgia and even LSU from a financial standpoint. That's all he ever thought about. I believe this is an idle thing that he heard from somebody, and I do believe he probably heard it. But you can hear anything, you know that.
0: Yes, but you know, I think that says a lot about Kiffin as a person, that he would use something that can be and is such a sensitive topic to try to get a competitive advantage. I just think there's

0: a lot of different ways he could have gone with that. But, Paul, great to talk to you. Great interview with Chris Smith. Look forward to talking to you the rest of the week.
1: You bet. Thank you. We're up against the break. We're back after this. Paul Feinbaum here. 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
6: 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I went to battle with Stacey Abrams and won, ending barbaric late-term abortions in Georgia. 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Was it worth it? 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Would I do it again? Absolutely. My name is Doug McKillop, and with your vote, I'm ready to take on and defeat the radical left Democrats.
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8: We are back, and we continue now with Barney, who is in Oxford, Mississippi.
9: Hey, Paul. Thanks for taking my call, buddy. I just wanna say some common knowledge. It's probably a lot of Ole Miss fans know about this, but I mean, I just wanna deviate a bit from, you know, Lane Kiffin. Everyone knows about that guy. He's sly. He's cunning. He's a deceiver, you know. So I just wanna talk about Pete. Man, I love Pete here in Mississippi. You know, we do things simple. But I just don't know if this guy's getting the memo, man. I mean, Lane Kiffin, snake. I don't know. Paul's really getting the message across. Every single time I see this guy talk, he's just, I don't know. I think he's lacking some fire, Paul. I don't see the animosity. And Pete, let's go get this guy back. Let's go beat him by 40.
8: Hey, thanks for the call, Barney. Let me check in with Jay next in South Carolina. Hey, Jay.
10: Now, greetings, Paul, from Clemson Heaven. I just want to say that I brought you up here with me. We got all the neighbors are listening now because of me and you's phone calls. And
8: thank you.
10: And it's been great. But needless to say, didn't Stephen A. Smith do an article or do a spot on his show about brothers weren't going to Oxford at one
8: time? Yes. Last fall, I think it was in November, I was on there with him talking about Kiffin and whether he was leaving Oxford. And he made a very similar statement about driving through the state of Mississippi and being scared to death.
10: Right. So, Paul, I've been a football fan since like the 85 Bears and all that there. So I'm 49 years old. So I watched John Elway, you know, want to go to the Yankees. And I've watched everything. I watched Saban at Cleveland. I remember when he was the defensive coordinator with Bill Belichick.
8: Sure.
10: I've been watching football my whole life. Wouldn't you say that maybe Kiffin is kind of like the modern-day Urban Meyer?
8: Well, the one thing about Urban Meyer, and thank you for the call, even though he at times came off as a despicable human being, he was a superb football coach. Lane Kiffin has yet to prove that he is. Brad is in Macon. Good afternoon.
11: Hey, Mr. Paul, thanks for taking my call. And I don't want my call to be totally about Lane Kiffin. You've had enough of that. But I'll just say I'm going to agree with Squirrel in that I'm surprised by the actual news outlet he chose to go on and to make all this interview and do that. And things come out of the closet. And when people get comfortable being somewhere else, that's when you find out what you got. So LSU, I'm just the fans. I hope LSU goes 0-12, and I hope y'all get the damn brakes beat off of you, and I won't have no sympathy for you because your coach, he's a douche. But, hey, Paul, all your interviews were good. I like Andy, Chris, and Griff when you're not having to put his damn hand in a vise to get him to answer a question, which you normally have to do. But they were right about this 24-team playoff. We do not need to go there. Nobody's interested in seeing an 8-4 play a 9-3 like a South Carolina and an Illinois. Nobody cares. And the advertising, what you going to sell, Preparation H or Dr. Scholl's foot cream? I mean, come on, give me a break. And if we're going to expand, we need to go to 16 because once you go to 24, you can't go back. And that's just the way it works. But, Paul, at the end of the day, the SEC's in a good shape, and if you ask any coach, yeah, we want all the playoff spots, but it don't need to be that way. It just needs to be where the best of the best is going to be in the playoff games, and that's the way they need to keep it. And I hope Sankey keeps it. He's already made a
8: Brad, Sankey can only do so much. Tony Petitti is the key to this, along with Sankey. Hey, thanks for the call. Appreciate it very much. Let me check in with Tony, who is in Missouri. Hello, Tony.
2: Hi, how are you doing?
8: We are doing great. Thank you.
2: Well, I just called. I just saw your show on TV, and I'm just calling to find out, what are you all about, Paul?
8: Well, I don't know how you discovered us, Tony, but I'm glad you did. Appreciate it. We're just a show that's been around a couple of years, trying to make a name for ourselves. We're on TV and radio, and we talk sports.
2: Okay. What kind of sports do you talk about most?
8: I'll tell you what, Tony. I want you to put the phone down and listen, because it's not too hard to figure out. I want you to call me back tomorrow and see if you've guessed exactly what we talk about here the most. Vance is up next in Georgia. Hey, Vance.
3: That was outstanding. I love the honesty. It was true. I know that this is repetitive of what you've heard a lot today about Lane Kiffin. And yes, I'm going to jump on board here, Paul. You know, Squirrel is, I mean, so correct. And you're correct, too. Vanity Fair is an excellent publication. Has been for a long time. However, when Lane Kiffin gave them that tidbit, that is all they cared about. That they are the most, they are as liberal as anybody in the world. And believe it, you know, if anyone needs a dog walker, it's Lane Kiffin. Seeing as this governor down there is so damn powerful and sharp, he should walk around with him all day long and say, you can talk about your players, your team, your schedule, your goals, your dog, and your children. Other than that, don't open your mouth. This man is loving every minute of this attention he's getting right now. I firmly believe that. And before I go, I want to tell you one more thing. I am over tired of hearing your interviews with him where y'all talk about you got him fired at USC. Paul, I'm pretty convinced, no offense to you, sir, that Southern California was very well within their well-designed thought to leave his ass on the tarmac. Coach football, Lane, and shut up. Paul, he's so annoying. But thanks for taking my call.
8: Thank you very much. Appreciate it. I'm going to do some honest reporting here. Vanity Fair put out 3 tweets today on Lane Kiffin. One was the article, which has gotten 671,000 likes, which is pretty significant. I'm sorry, 671,000 views. The other article on, the other tweet on the racism aspect has been seen by 6 million people. They put out one other tweet today. It was the quote that I had. 6,000 views. Obviously, I am not appealing but very well to the Vanity Fair crowd. We'll take a short break. Back after this.
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10: Let's head to Atlanta, and Aslam is up next. Good afternoon.
11: Hey, Paul, how you doing today? I just
10: picked up great.
11: On the tail end of, I guess, your chief topic for today, comments from Lane Kiffin. And to from my standpoint, me and my golf buddies, we had already discussed how the redistricting thing was going to affect some of the Confederate states in the South when it comes to football. And you know, the two states that Lane Kiffin got a knife to grind with would be Mississippi and Alabama. And he may be able to use that in his recruiting process. Because, as you know, a few years ago, after church on a Sunday, the state of Mississippi called a special session of the legislature to remove the Confederate flag off the state flag because they felt it was interfering with the recruiting process. Do you recall right. that?
10: Very clearly, I recall that, yes.
11: Okay. And so... let's don't go and kill Lane Kiffin because he is somewhat, not somewhat, he's outspoken on a lot of subjects and so forth. I have seen a lot of things in my life. I'm about 1 year from being full score, and I know that my phone number comes up Georgia, but I'm from L.A. I'm sitting on my porch in L.A. Right now. You do know where L.A. is, right?
10: Been there once or twice, yes.
11: No, Lower Alabama.
10: That's what I mean. I've been there once or twice.
11: Now, you have been there more than that because I've heard your commentary on Enterprise and Dothan and et cetera. But anyway, I live in the... Wiregrass area when I'm sure. Not in Georgia, but I want to see how this thing is going to play out, because you take a person, a maverick like, say, Lane Kiffin, he'll use any tool in his toolbox.
10: So let me interpret what you're saying for those who may not be following it. You're saying you think he now will use what is happening in a number of states, especially Alabama, Mississippi, and it will be many more, Texas, of course. And you think he'll use that in recruiting?
11: Well, it's going to be very difficult, though, because the state of Louisiana, they was the one that really brought the case to the Supreme Court.
10: Right, right. So I don't think I think you're right about that. I mean, that's a fair point. Hey, thanks, Aslam. Let's talk again soon. Cat Daddy in South Carolina.
12: Big Paul, thanks for taking my call. I'm going to tell you, I tell Lane Kiffin, next time you talk to Lane Kiffin, tell him this is 2026, not 1956. Because his comments, I was like, has the man not learned? Things have changed in this world. Americans are not as racist as they used to be, and somebody needs to bring that question. And I don't want to get into politics, but just tell me one more thing. About how my Gamecocks gonna come out good this year, Paul?
10: Your Gamecocks are gonna come out well. I'm bullish on the Gamecocks. Thanks, Cat Daddy. Appreciate it very, very much. Coach Luther is up next. Good afternoon.
5: Good afternoon, Paul. Hope you're enjoying the this overcast Monday here in the state
10: Thank
5: of
10: you.
5: Alabama.
10: You bet. A
5: couple of things. One thing that I've noticed throughout today in those words of non-wisdom that Coach Lane Kiffin so gladly decided to throw out was, you have yet to say, I'm surprised he said this. And I don't think it surprised any of us.
10: No.
5: But the one thing that has surprised me a little bit is, where have all these Alabama fans that have cursed and wanted Coach Kiffin to be our next coach, and they want to dog the coach we have now that tries to do the right thing and tries to be up, but I don't see his backing very much from the Crimson and White. What about you?
10: No, yeah, I mean, you're right. I mean, there are a lot of the anti-DeBoer segment or the never-DeBoer segment loves Kiffin, and that seems to be the answer to all their problems. Thank you so much, Coach. Good to talk to you. Otis Shea is up next.
13: Hey, Mr. Feinbaum. Thank you for taking my call, as always. On a little bit of a happier note, to try to end towards the show, I am, wink, wink, very disappointed in you, because I went to the Alabama concert. Mr. Owens was out on stage, and he was talking about this kind and generous man and the airtime that was given, and then he mentioned your name, and I looked at my wife and I said, oh my gosh, Paul Feinbaum is going to come out here. And you did. You ran across the stage, gave him a hug, and I was sitting there thinking, it's like, okay, is he going to pick up a six string? Is he going to, you know, step to the mic? And Mr. Feinbaum, you didn't do that, and I am so
10: disappointed. Well, Otis Shea, first of all, let me explain briefly. We're going to share some video. I was at the Alabama concert. That's Alabama the band, on Saturday night in Birmingham, and I was told that Randy Owen was going to mention. I didn't have any idea what he was going to say, so I moved to off stage with his family, and I heard him talking about, you know, this kind man who had been on the radio, and then he mentioned the Tuscaloosa tornado, and I knew then what was happening. For those who don't know, in 2011, we had Randy in our studio for 4 hours. He spent the entire show with us promoting the benefit to raise so much money. And I didn't really know it was such a serious subject that I thought the best thing to do was get up there and get out. And what was so interesting, you never know what the crowd's going to do. The crowd started cheering, and as I was walking off the stage, they started chanting SEC, SEC. We have some video, but it's really pretty. If anybody has better video, we'd love it, because the video we got was almost impossible to hear. But it was, I really appreciate, he's such an important person in my life and my career. And for him to do that, Otis Shea was just, I mean, I was absolutely shocked by it. But to me, he was talking about the work that so many people did, many out there who benefited from that amazing concert that they had.
13: Well, and that shows your generosity. Did you have to do that? No. Was it the best thing to do at that time because people were hurting? Yes, sports brings us together, but you gave a platform which got more attention. And, you know, I literally, when he was talking about that, and he brought out that little yellow sheet of paper, and he was saying all those kind words, you know, and then he said about the airtime. I remember listening to your radio show on WJOX here in Birmingham, and, you know, listening to the generosity that you shared. And, you know, that just goes for your character. And, you know, I'm not trying to, you know, blow smoke up your dress or anything like that, but that just shows what kind of person you are. And, you know, you've shown that not only just times of tragedy and major things to that nature, but you do that a lot, and you put up with a lot. But I was telling my wife, I said, man, I said, I'm hoping that Mr.
10: Odishay, I hate to do it. Thank you so much. We're out of time. You be well. Thanks so much.
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4: Okay, the NBA playoffs roll on tonight with a pair of Game 4s in the Eastern Conference. The Cavs and the Pistons in Cleveland. Detroit leading the series 2-1. Knicks waiting on the winner after sweeping the Sixers yesterday. ESPN Radio's Harry Douglas says New York is championship caliber.
6: Fred, I got to be honest with you. Although they're the enemy, because I love my Hawks, the brand of basketball that they're playing right now, it's championship basketball. Now it's about continuing to do it in the Eastern Conference Finals. And if you have the ability to make it to the NBA Finals, do it there as well. But the way they're playing, this is a championship caliber team. No question about it.
4: Douglas on Freddie and Harry, Cavs, Pistons, followed by Thunder and Lakers tonight. OKC with the chance to complete the sweep in the series. Tips at 8 and 10:30 Eastern. Elsewhere, no suspension for Spurs star Victor Wembanyama. He will not face any further discipline for elbowing Minnesota's Naz Reid in yesterday's loss. Was ejected after being called for a flagrant 2. The Bucks are entertaining trade offers for two-time MVP Giannis Antetokounmpo. Milwaukee discussed a deal before the February deadline after Giannis expressed that the time had come for the two sides to part ways. Monday night baseball, the Yankees looking to bounce back after getting swept by the Brewers over the weekend, taking on the Orioles in Baltimore. No score, top of the second. Brandon Young going for the O's. Ryan Weathers on the mound for the Yankees.
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9: I am Mr. Mom.
14: He is back. He survived Mom's weekend at the University of Oregon. Ian Fitzsimmons in the flesh. Amber Wilson here on Amber and Ian. We're presented by Progressive Insurance. So how was it? Your wife, she just sent you off into the lion's den. Just no worries about it.
9: Nope.
14: Just sent you up there to Oregon on Mom's weekend. All the ladies, the moms and daughters alike, and you're there and you're the only dad.
9: Yep.
14: How did it go?
9: You brought that to my attention last week. I think it was last Thursday when you're like, you know, I don't know if I'd be sending my husband into that that shark infested water. Those shark infested waters, right?
14: Not at all.
9: There may be a couple divorcees, right?
14: Yes.
9: Whoever, you never know. And obviously your wife is not concerned because I am not desirable, right? So there you go. It was awesome. Had a blast with Ro, filling in for my wife. Her parents are deep in the fourth quarter, so she couldn't make it out to Mom's weekend. So I had to fill in.
14: So she sent you.
9: Yeah, so she sent me. And
14: her representative.
9: The best quote I think we had was lunch on Friday. We ran into some of Rowan's friends, and one of the moms says, so we're going to see you at the 3 o'clock yoga class at the Kyle house?
5: She thought you looked like a yogi.
9: I'm like, my daughter says, you don't want to see that doing a downward dog. So no, we will not be at the yoga class. So we skipped that on Friday. We skipped hot yoga on Saturday.
5: Smart move.
9: We did do pedicures, which was a unique scene where if you picture that wall of chairs, right, at a manicure pedi, right, a nail salon, you had mom, daughter, I'm giving you a visual here, right? Mom, daughter, slightly overweight, bearded dad, daughter, mom. It's like, what? Are you kidding me? So yeah, it was a unique experience.
5: You were the only dad that showed up, I assume, mom's weekend?
9: I was the only dad, yes. It would have been, if I was not deeply in love with my bride, to go Top Gun. Yeah, you know the quote. You just
5: I would imagine.
9: There you go.
5: So, yes,
9: I would imagine. But we survived, and then coming home, lucky I'm still not in Phoenix. I'm still getting alerts from American Airlines that my flight is about to board from Las Vegas. Got home around 4 a.m. last night. So, Amber, I hope your back feels good because...
5: I'm carrying this thing.
9: You're carrying this bad boy because I'm on about 3 hours of sleep. Like Stosh told me when in our pre-show, go take a nap. Mm-hmm. Go get like 30 minutes, dude. You sound like bleep. So... thanks. Appreciate it, Stosh.
5: Well, you sound fine now.
9: Thank you.
10: That was what I'm here for, buddy.
9: That's coaching right there. Proper coaching
5: right
9: there.
5: There you go. There you go. I'm glad that it worked out. I'm glad that you did, in fact, make it back despite your flight troubles getting home. I still think that you should maybe be highly offended by the fact that your wife sent you out there. Although, there's a couple ways to look at it.
9: Highly offended or just offended?
5: Offended. Okay. Maybe highly.
9: Highly is aggressive.
5: We should unpack this a little bit more. But she was okay with you going out into quite literally a sea of ladies and no men around. So even the ones that were married, their husbands weren't there. So there's that. Now, there's a couple ways to take this. Either she very much trusts you because your love runs so deep and you have such a strong marriage and blah, blah, blah, blah.
9: And I'm terrified of her.
5: Or, yes, and you're terrified, which is healthy. That's how it should be, ladies. You got to keep them scared. Or maybe she knows that your daughter is the drill sergeant and going to keep you in line any which way. If a woman was to look at you the wrong way, is your daughter going to step in front of the situation?
9: Well, she had to work. It was a huge recruiting weekend. So she was actually working for half of it.
5: Oh, okay.
9: Yeah.
5: So you could have. Okay, all right. Well, then your wife.
9: Hold on a minute. What do you mean by could have? Could have what?
5: But no, you had could've, time to yourself is what I'm saying.
9: Yeah.
5: You could have been doing hot yoga with the moms.
9: Again, nobody needs to see this doing hot yoga, right?
5: I mean, people must have been so confused while you were there. What did these moms even think when they showed up and you were there?
9: Going to the pedicure, which, by the way, guys, I'm telling you, don't
5: get pedicures.
9: Don't thank you. It is so relaxing. You're in this awesome chair, right? You're getting your back rubbed. There's a nice person, you know, rubbing your feet for 45 minutes to an hour. Come on. I mean, it's awesome. I damn near fell asleep. So don't knock it and you know, say, Fitzsimmons, you know, you're such a whatever because you went and got a pedicure. The pedicure is amazing. The scene, though, was very unique because I was the only male in a chair. Look at you laughing.
5: Do you think it looks creepy? Do you think anybody thought you were creepy? Did the nail technicians wonder what the hell was going on?
9: She asked me, where's mom? She said it, and Rowan just starts dying laughing like, he's Mr. Mom. Because she's seen the movie with Michael Keaton, right? Mm-hmm. So there you go. So I was literally Mr. Mom all weekend. But it was amazing. And being able to just go out there and, like, see the... I know you want to... I see the look on your face. So you want to dive into this so much more. I was going to go sports for a moment and talk about the Oregon indoor facility they're building. But go ahead. Fire away.
5: No. I was just wondering because it was Mother's Day weekend. So obviously you weren't with your wife for Mother's Day weekend.
9: I was not.
5: So what was your wife doing... The mother of your children.
9: Take care of her parents.
5: Okay, so she was just busy doing that.
9: Yes.
5: And the youngest daughter, I assume, was with her.
9: Correct.
5: So she had some semblance of momming. Did you have to still get your wife a gift since you weren't there for the weekend?
9: Yeah. No, yeah.
5: Well, I don't know. Your daughters are practically grown. Like, they can get their own gifts for mom.
9: They did. They sent flowers and like Bombas socks. I guess she loves those damn things. I've never put them on, but she loves them. I'm an Under Armour guy. Which was also very interesting being
5: in
9: Nike's backyard.
5: Bombas wants to sponsor Amber and Ian, in which
9: there
5: case.
9: You go.
5: She, they're willing to wear whatever.
9: Got her, you know, the spa treatment, all that kind of stuff. Flowers were delivered. Yeah, I mean, we did it right.
5: All right, so you took
9: but
5: care of her.
9: But I think the best gift that she had was
5: you not being around.
9: I wasn't going to go there, but probably. I didn't go that route, or just being with her daughter, right, and having someone there
5: because she couldn't be.
9: That's where I was going to go.
5: Right.
9: Yours is probably more accurate. So there you
5: go. What you said. It was happy late Mother's Day weekend to all the mothers. We're very popular with the ladies. All the mothers listening to us out there across America. My Mother's Day was very low key, which is how I like it. Because I was not about to be out trying to fight crowds or do a fancy brunch or do anything like that.
9: Good for
5: this
9: you.
5: Mother's Day. I'm tired, man. I got little kids, you know? So I just want to chill. And we went over to my mother-in-law. She cooked us dinner. I just didn't want to have to do anything in particular for Mother's Day. The problem with my plan is that I was home because there was a lot of relaxing, right? Except for I'm a mom and I can't turn it off. So I still ended up doing laundry and doing dishes and putting the toddler down for his nap and letting him sleep on me. I still ended up doing all this stuff. So I told my husband next year, I think I just need to go to a hotel. Like, I need to remove myself from the equation.
9: That's one thing. When I am home for Mother's Day, she's not. I do it anyway. You know that. I love to cook.
5: Yeah, you do it anyways.
9: I can't stand a dirty kitchen. You know, if there's a dish in the sink, it has to go into the dishwasher. That stuff drives me
5: insane. My husband doesn't know where the dishwasher is, so that's difficult for him to complete that task, even on Mother's Day.
9: But why don't more moms? Because this is something my wife has done now for probably the better part of a decade, and that is just, this is what I want.
5: Right.
9: Just tell us.
5: Well, right? I did do that with the gift I told them.
9: It makes it so much easier, does it not?
5: Oh, I'm absolutely one of those chicks. I'm like, just get me.
9: Oh, you think I do Bombas socks? Hell no, I didn't. That was her going, get me this, and this.
5: Yeah.
9: Done, ready, break.
5: I did the same thing. My husband, he was like, I need to go get you something. I was like, no, just order me these pair of sneakers that I want.
9: Thank you.
5: I want these sneakers. You get them. He's like, all right, easy enough.
9: Why don't more people do that? You are my wife. God bless both of you, right? Because it makes our lives so much easier. So then when we want to sit down and watch a game with you, by the way, because you're both sports fans, but I mean, or for those that don't have wives that are diehard sports fans and are not going to be into Avs and Wild coming up on ESPN, you know, in the chase for Lord Stanley or, you know, Pistons, Cavs, whatever, you know, Lakers, OKC. Why can't you just sit there and go, this is what I want?
5: Mm-hmm.
9: Just tell us. Just it makes our lives so much easier when you just tell us.
5: I don't know. Some people want the element of surprise and all of that.
9: And some people just want what you want.
5: I feel like I'd rather just get what I
9: thank you.
5: Want.
9: Thank you.
5: So I don't need the whole romance of it all, but, you know, some
9: while you're sitting on the couch, just tell us. Yes. Yeah. It makes our lives so much better. And we can enjoy games together.
5: You mentioned, speaking of games, you mentioned Pistons, Cavs. Game 4 is tonight. They're tipping off in a little bit more than 45 minutes from now. When they get going, we will keep you updated on all the live action here on Amber and Ian. And coming up next, we're going to dive into sports. We're going to dive into this NBA slate tonight, including what could be LeBron's final game as a Los Angeles Laker. That's next right here on ESPN Radio.
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0: you know, my number's called and get into my spots, and something that I work on literally every day. That last minute and a half, 2 minutes, however long it was, it presented itself, and for me, just going out there and taking my shots.
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0: franchise history, winning each of their first five home playoff games. The last time they did it, 2016, they won the NBA title that year. You're listening to Amber and Ian. You find him at Ian Fitz ESPN. You find me at Amber W Sports. So that was game three. We've got game four headed our way in a little less than 45 minutes from now, Ian. And the Cavs made this a series.
1: Well, they had to. And James Harden was, look, give him credit. As much as we rip him for, his lack of postseason success, especially in conference finals, and we're not there yet. But what do you have? 7 points in the last, 90 seconds?
0: He can actually play well in the postseason.
1: Yeah, until the finals. And that's his reputation. And he was sensational. Game two, not so much. Game one, yes. Game three, yes. And the Cavs have been sensational at home. So having said all of that, you know what I'm going to do?
0: What?
1: Give me Pistons plus
0: of
1: four
0: course.
1: On DraftKings. I'm going the other way and bet your hands bleed. I just think the Pistons keep this thing close. I think it comes down to the last possession. But this has been a great series, and we need it. Because the first round, I think, was absolutely sensational. Now what OKC is doing, they're – good Lord, Amber. I mean, they're just a juggernaut, right? Forget gentleman's sweep. I think that thing's done. But Pistons-Cavs is one hell of a series, and then Spurs and T-Wolfies, hell of a series. So
0: hell of a series.
1: I think this one is going to get a little bit nasty tonight, and I'm all about nasty. Let's go.
0: Yeah, I am too. I'm hoping for more of this. I'm very glad that the Cavs are able to do what they did.
1: Let's get a little chippy,
0: Let's get chippy. Let's go. Let's get into it in the way that Mitchell also played for the Cavs in game three. They're so good at home. They need to be better on the road. That's going to be the problem for Cleveland moving forward. But you mentioned there the series between the Lakers and OKC. Woof. They tip off at 10:30 p.m. Eastern. I mean, it could be the last time that we see LeBron James wearing a Lakers uniform. I don't know if that's being talked about enough. And this thing just has been a dud of a series because OKC is so much better and Luka's not available to the Lakers. And even if he was, Ian, I don't know if that would change things, but he's not.
1: Yeah, Luka was there when they played toward the end of the regular season. And what was that, a 30-plus point just debacle? Just a beat down from the Thunder on the Lakers with Luka, with Austin Reeves, with LeBron. So OKC is just a much deeper, younger, more talented team. To your point, though, is this it for LeBron? I don't know. We're going to have an entire summer of Giannis and LeBron to talk about yet again. This is like, Giannis-LeBron summertime 3.0. And throwing the Cowboys and with George Pickens, and here we go. It's just a rinse repeat when it comes to storylines in the NBA. And
0: we have been doing this dance.
1: I know.
0: With LeBron, we've been doing it for decades. Well, take a couple years off, and then we'll do it again. We've been doing it for quite literally decades with LeBron and his future, no matter where he's been in his career in the NBA. And Giannis, I feel like we've been doing it as well for at least a half a decade with Giannis every season. Is this going to be the time that he asks out of Milwaukee, that he demands a trade, blah, blah, blah. And it seems like, no, he doesn't actually demand anything. And that's part of the problem because it makes the whole landscape so much more confusing. You are absolutely right. That is the summer that we are going into 100%. I don't know if that changes at all based on anything that happens here in game four. Like if the Lakers come out and they

0: I mean, at least I would have. You can't get into another person's head. You have no idea what they're thinking. But I know what I would have done, and I would have already made up my mind as to what my next move is. You know, at 40, and he's doing things that we've never seen done at his age in the history of the NBA.
1: He's so good.
0: Truly remarkable. Does he go to Cleveland? Well, Cleveland has to want him, first of all. That's number one. Does he want to stay in L.A.? Don't know. I know what I would do, and that is, I'd stay in L.A. because that's now home. You have your kids, your family, all your business interests are involved in, whether it's movies or TV or marketing. That's all there in your backyard. He doesn't give a damn about a 20%, tax when it comes to living in California because he's making so much money. It doesn't matter. If I'm LeBron, if that were me, right, I know what I'm doing, and I would be staying in L.A. because that's where most of my business interests are. But I understand why people are tying it to Cleveland because that's home. That's where it all began, right there in the backyard of Cleveland. But for me, if it were me, I'd be staying in L.A.
1: If he was worried about taxes, he would have never left Miami to begin with, right? So obviously that's not part of the equation there for LeBron.
0: That's why the Mavericks can't sign a big free agent, right? Because it really, we talk about that all the time, right, Amber? No state income tax?
1: Yeah.
0: How
1: we talk about
0: that,
1: it like it's a huge advantage.
0: It's not.
1: For Florida and Texas in particular.
0: It doesn't matter.
1: Those are the states that we talk about the most.
0: When was the last time you saw the Mavericks go and ink a marquee free agent?
1: Well,
0: it hadn't happened.
1: Right. I mean, one of the reasons that I do think I do wonder if it matters a little bit when we're talking about the international teams, like when we're talking about Toronto, because I know there's some other aspects there. But also, there is the jock tax, so to speak. So you're not playing all your games at home. You've got 82 games of basketball to play. All the ones that you're on the road, you're still paying taxes.
0: You're filing
1: in all
0: taxes
1: of those
0: in those
1: states.
0: A lot of people don't know that.
1: In all
0: Great point.
1: Of those states.
0: Yep.
1: And so it's not, and it's still better. Like you're still making more money, essentially, if you're obviously not being taxed in your home games in terms of your income tax, but you are still paying all that. So the disparity isn't as great as everybody says. And then, of course, there's ways to go ahead and negotiate that in as long as you're not dealing with maximums in a salary cap sport, which obviously a lot of these guys are. The difference here, though, for LeBron is that LeBron probably could argue that he ended up making more money by going to LA anyways when you're talking about off the court activities, because you mentioned the production company, everything else that LeBron has going on. For LeBron, it's so much bigger than just basketball. And that's why he wanted to go out to LA to begin with. It wasn't just basketball. It was the family. It was everything else that made him want to be in California. And none of those reasons have changed. I agree with you. What has changed, though, is how far from the finish line he is. So if you're talking about going to LA and you know you're going to be there for at least a half decade, that's one thing when you're thinking about that. But at this point in his career, he's now more thinking like 1 year, maybe two. And so you could just spend 1 year somewhere else, even if you want to then go live in California for the rest of your life. The answer to that is obviously yes. So I don't know if, where the wife wants to live long term is necessarily part of the equation.
0: That's a big
1: anymore.
0: One coming off Mama's
1: even,
0: Day.
1: Even
0: yeah,
1: the production company. I don't know if it's the equation anymore as it was years ago. I don't know if it's as important because now we're just talking like a one or two off for LeBron.
0: If it were me, I'm staying.
1: Yeah.
0: But to your point about how long and does he want to continue to the grind? Because it's not just the season. It's not just the 82 games, right? Plus the offseason, plus the preseason, plus training camp.
1: Plus the postseason.
0: I'd say probably 3 weeks after the season's over, they start training again. You're getting your body ready again for another round of
1: not
0: just 82.
1: He can't take a day off from getting his body ready. That man's in his 40s.
0: Amen.
1: It ain't easy as these 23-year-olds.
0: It's not easy. So that's also part of what he has to factor in and weigh.
1: Yeah.
0: When it comes to the grind, because the grind ain't just about 82.
1: Yeah, and also where he wants to do that. But then, does he want to go back to being the third on that team? Although, frankly, he's looked more like the one than Austin Reaves has. Coming up, Emily Kaplan is stopping by. We talk some puck right here on ESPN Radio.

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9: I'm Nick DeLuca. Two game fours in the NBA playoffs coming tonight in the Eastern Conference. The Cavs and the Pistons in Cleveland. Tip off around a half an hour from now. Detroit leading the series 2-1. Knicks waiting on the winner after sweeping the Sixers yesterday to reach back-to-back conference finals for the first time since 1999 and 2000. ESPN's Jay Williams says Karl Anthony Towns deserves a lot of credit on this run.
10: You have to give Karl Anthony Towns a round of applause. I mean, regardless of however Joel Embiid looked, like, he attacked. He was relentless. Last night, 17 points, 10 assists. And by the way, him being unlocked by Mike Brown has opened up this system in order for them to be the best version of themselves.
9: Williams on Get Up, Cavs, Pistons, followed by Thunder and Lakers game four tonight. OKC with a chance to complete the sweep in L.A. Tip-off at 10:30 Eastern. No suspension for Spurs star Victor Wembanyama. He will not face any further discipline for elbowing Minnesota's Naz Reid in yesterday's loss. Was ejected after being called for a flagrant two in the second quarter. the game on ESPN Radio tomorrow night. Bucks are entertaining trade offers for two-time MVP Giannis Antetokounmpo. Milwaukee discussed the deal before the February deadline after Giannis expressed the time had come to part ways. Monday Night Baseball, Yankees looking to snap a three-game losing streak out to a 2-0 lead against the Orioles in Baltimore. Bottom of the third, Ben Rice with a two-run homer for New York.
3: Hey, it's Michelle Smallman, and coming up Tuesday, it's schedule release week in the NFL. We ask Adam Schefter what we should expect when he joins us for his weekly appearance on Unsportsmanlike, 6 a.m. Eastern, right here on ESPN Radio, ESPN 2, and ESPNU.
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13: We got ourselves a series. It's the Avs, it's the Wild, coming up top of the hour in about 38 minutes on ESPN. Yeah, it's not just Thunder at Lakers, it's not just Pistons at Cavs. The chase for Lord Stanley continues tonight on ESPN. With Amber Wilson, I'm Ian Fitzsimmons here on ESPN Radio, the ESPN app, Sirius XM Channel 80. Emily Kaplan, ESPN NHL reporter, man, she knows some pucks, joins us now to talk Stanley Cup playoffs. And I know you're in Montreal. We'll get to the Habs coming up in a moment as they host the Sabres tomorrow night, 7 p.m. Eastern on ESPN. But let's start with the game that's coming up in just over 30 minutes, Emily. Avs Wild. The Wild have made this a bit of a series. Your impression, especially with the Avs, you know, pulling their goalie, your impression of these two squads coming into two tonight?
14: I think the most competitive hockey all season long came from this division. Wild and Stars in the first round with Cinema. Like, everyone knew that was going to be an epic battle. And then the Colorado Avalanche have looked like the best team, but I think people just kind of forget about this Wild sometimes. And the truth is, there's so much high-end talent what's going to be on the ice in this game. We're talking about, like, top 10 players in the league, probably looking at, like, four or five of them. So this is one that I would absolutely want to tune into if I was a casual fan. And I think there's a really interesting decision that the coach has made in goal, too, because Colorado's been riding out Scott Wedgwood all playoffs, but it looks like they're turning to Mackenzie Blackwood for this one. So there's always some intrigue when you switch to goalie at this point of the series.
13: What'd you make of that decision?
14: I was a little surprised by it because Wedgwood's been the guy. At the same time, these playoffs are long and grueling. And even if you are the best goaltender out there, like, you need a breather every once in a while. Like, the only guys that don't get breathers are, you know, Andrei Vasilevsky and Igor Shesterkin. So I think they wanted to go with Blackwood just to kind of keep him involved. He's been a good goaltender for this year, but we'll see how that turns out because it's always a risk.
13: Of all the series, we've got one sweep here, and it's because of a team that is 8-0 in the postseason. That's the Carolina Hurricanes. They're playing at a whole different level right now, taking down Philadelphia. What do you make of what the Canes are doing right now, and why and how are they doing it?
14: Like, I want to say that not enough people are talking about how good they are, but I almost feel like the issue right now in hockey is, like, we don't know other ways to talk about them because they're just so consistent. They do this. No, seriously.
13: Yeah,
14: like, they're kind of boring.
13: It.
14: With how good and just, you know, their identity is. It's a hardworking style. It really is embodied by their coach, Rod Brind'Amour, who's been, you know, like a beacon of fitness at his age. And he instills this work ethic in these guys. And, you know, some of the issues that have plagued them in the past, goaltending, that doesn't seem to be an issue right now. Freddie Anderson's been awesome. Clutch scoring, not an issue right now. They've got young stars like Logan Stankoven who are emerging through. So it seems like this should be their year to make the cup, but it's a long time not to be playing hockey. And I think we're all trying to galaxy brain what that means. We're only going to find out whenever they get a due start that next series, which is at least over a week from now.
13: I hate Rob, by the way. I am the ultimate dad bod guy, right? I need to lose some weight. Do you know
14: he's
13: his workout?
14: Weighted best in the gym like he is?
13: Right? Hell no. Are you kidding me? What does he do? I mean, my gosh, besides eating right, maybe working out five out of 7 days a week.
14: I'll just say that the NHL and NHLPA signed a collective bargaining agreement this year, a new one. And one of the things was they really cut down on the fitness testing that players need to do every year. They made it much softer for the players. And I don't think that went over with Rod Brind'Amour. Like, he has been known not only to run the toughest conditioning test, but, like, he'll do it with the players and finish with a pretty good score, like top third of the team.
13: Come on. Really? Top third?
14: Oh, no. He's an absolute machine. He earned that nickname, and yes, he does love his weighted vest. That's his other big trademark.
15: As a Blue Jackets fan, I never liked him as a player. Now I really don't like him as a coach. So there you go. Emily Kaplan joining us here on ESPN Radio, getting you caught up on everything going on in the chase for Lord Stanley. The Habs, to me, are a remarkable story, as is Buffalo. I don't know who to pull for in this series in the East. It's 2-1. What do you make of what's going on here between Buffalo and Montreal?
14: Well, Buffalo, like, we focused so much on, you know, the drought, right? It was the longest drought in NHL history. They hadn't been to the playoffs. It's a hockey-starved market. And now they're here, and they're not just happy to be here. Like, they have aspirations where they think they can win the Cup, but they're going to have to show some growth in these playoffs, because what Montreal's been able to do in this series is play their own game and do it better. Like, this run-and-gun style, it's not much defensive structure for the Buffalo Sabres the last two losses, and they're going to need a pick it up big time in game four to make this a series. I think with Montreal, it's a young team maturing before our very eyes. They're still probably a little ahead of schedule in the rebuild that they set, but they have so many young stars that are just maturing all together. And so many of them are American, which is really exciting. Cole Caulfield from Wisconsin, Lane Hudson from the Chicago suburbs. So they're definitely a likable team. It's going to be a great series as long as Buffalo shows up tomorrow night.
15: What do you make of what Torts has done in Las Vegas on a very short period of time in that series? It's tied at 2 against the Ducks.
14: Not surprised. And, like, he's said it a million times, and I really believe him. Like, he didn't change much. Sometimes, like, it's the same time as, like, when a coach pulls a goaltender in the game. Sometimes it's not the goalie's fault. It's just the only thing you can do in that moment. And I feel like where the Vegas Golden Knights were as a franchise, they're ready to win. They've got all of these veteran championship-caliber players, but the message was just getting stale with Bruce Cassidy, and the one card that the GM had to pull was, let's just change the coach. So Torts comes in. He's much softer than a lot of people realize. I know that you know that, being from the Columbus market. It's not all hard ass. Like, he really wants to empower his players and get the best out of them, and he's kind of just like the guidance counselor there, just letting them do their thing, new voice, and it's all working. And that's a really good series if you haven't been tuning in. Like, that hockey, it's the awesome amount of high-quality chances from both the Ducks and the Vegas Golden Knights, like, it's been theater.
15: By the way, talking to Jody Shelley last week, former Blue Jacket. You know him very well. Outstanding analyst and a hell of an enforcer back in the day. He's awesome, yeah. I mean, and as Amber will say, you know, much more attractive with teeth in than teeth out. So there you go. But, you know, the some of the people in Columbus might disagree with that, but they're cemented in now. Bottom line is, he told us last week that Torts only owns like 3 suits, but they're strong. His suit game looks good. Is that true? Like, Tortorella does not want to wear a suit to games. He's a big fan of that 3-quarter zip, we know, but the suit game looks pretty damn good.
14: It does. It's funny. So, like, I do believe it that he only has 3 suits because he probably threw them all out. Like, when he's not coaching, he's on the farm with his wife. They rescue horses and dogs and, again, just, like, a really good human being.
15: I did not know that. Really?
14: Like, a huge animal lover, all rescues, really does a ton of charity work in that space. It's awesome.
15: That mean-looking SOB has a heart. Look at that, folks. I had no idea.
14: No, that's what I mean. Like, he's kind of a caricature in hockey. Like, I think you see him because of the blow-ups in the media, but, like, he's a total softie. He's a grandpa. He loves horses. Like, that's who he is. Anyway, when he was in Philadelphia, like, he just made this conscious decision, like, I'm not going to wear suits anymore. Like, why do I have to on the bench? I'm going to wear quarter zips. And from my understanding, he, like, told the other coaches, like, guys, like, this is our moment. Come on. And no one followed suit because it's just a conformist league and a league of tradition, and he was kind of the only guy doing it. And so now he was in Vegas, and this is one of the mandates, I think, by their ownership and management group. Is like, look, this is the way we do things. You're going to wear a suit.
15: That is a phenomenal, absolutely phenomenal story. All right, Emily, as we turn you loose, and that's why we love you so much here on ESPN Radio, if there's one thing that anybody should know who's that fringe fan when it comes to the chase for Lord Stanley, with one sweep only done, but we've got 3 remarkable series right now still going, what should somebody know about the teams that are remaining right now?
14: No, I think that product on the ice is awesome. Like, I've said this probably to you a million times, like, there's never been a better time to watch hockey in terms of the skill, the speed, just the entertainment value. But I think what's unique at this point, and I'm saying this from Montreal, which is like the center of the hockey universe, it's the cathedral at the Bell Center, the markets are so amazing. And the environment in these rinks every night, the Bell Center obviously is top of the list, like that's bucket list, but also Buffalo, Colorado, Minnesota, the state of hockey, Vegas puts on an amazing show. And Anaheim is coming up now, especially as they have a young team that's ascending. Like, that's what makes the Stanley Cup playoffs so unique. It's that energy. The players feed off it. And if you tune in on TV, I think you'll be able to understand what I'm saying.
15: She's one of the best in the business when it comes to covering the chase for Lord Stanley. She knows everything hockey. Emily Kaplan joining us here on ESPN Radio, getting you caught up on the chase for Lord Stanley. Em, thank you so much. Enjoy the game tonight.
14: I appreciate you. And because we're having the hockey conversation, thanks for playing hurt.
15: You're the best. Sleep deprived, but here and somewhat functioning. Somewhat,
16: yes, you made it,
15: Amber. Somewhat,
16: functioning.
15: Somewhat,
16: The Avs and the Wild will be functioning in a little less than 20 minutes from now. So when the puck drops, we will keep you updated on all the live action in both the NBA and in the NHL all throughout the evening here on ESPN Radio. Coming up, speaking of the NBA. It's Giannis trade talk time right here on ESPN Radio.
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0: Evan Cohen coming up Tuesday as the playoffs continue to roll on. 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

0: open to fielding calls about the future of Giannis Antetokounmpo.
1: Why is this news?
0: Well, it's news because they're letting you know that they're open to business once again. I guess at some point business was closed. I don't know why business was ever closed. It seems stupid to have closed business. The phone line still would have worked even after the trade deadline, even though we're heading towards an NBA draft. Yes, there are reasons that there are certain dates of significance, but that does not mean that the phone does not work at other times throughout the year. But I guess they're willing to answer it once again.
1: I will never understand this as long as I live, which after Mother's Day weekend at Oregon, my life was shortened a bit, playing Mr. Mom, to say the least, after travel issues that have me on about 3 hours of sleep. So hang in there, folks. No matter what I say tonight, I should not be held accountable. And that goes to what I'm about to say. Every general manager in every sport, your phone is always open. You're listening to everything. Now, you might hang up immediately, but outside of a handful of players combined across the four professional sports we have here in the great United States of America, I'm listening to everything, every offer. So we all know that Giannis was shut down and then put back out there. And what did he play, 36 games or 38 games this year, whatever it was, because they were wanting to make sure that he didn't get hurt again for his trade value.
0: Well, and he
1: had
0: legitimate injuries, obviously, at the end of the season. And then him and the Bucks did not see eye to eye on whether he should be playing.
1: Thank you. And then he was almost damn near forced out there by Adam Silver, right, and the NBA brass. Every general manager should be listening to every offer known to mankind. It'd be news if the Bucks were not fielding phone calls for Giannis. Does that make sense? Like, I don't understand why it's news that, oh, hey, hold on a minute. The Bucks are making it known that they are fielding calls for Giannis Antetokounmpo. We've talked about this story for three damn years now.
0: Right.
1: So, to me, the news would be they aren't fielding calls. They are not trading Giannis.
0: Yes.
1: Instead of they are fielding calls. Well, hell yeah, you are. I don't care what team you're the GM of. You're fielding phone calls.
0: Well, the reason this becomes more significant now, and we knew that we'd be having this conversation, obviously, as we head towards an off season, but the reason that it's so significant right now is because you just had the owner, Jimmy Haslam, come out and say that we will be making a decision about Giannis in the next 6 to 7 weeks as we head towards the NBA draft. And that makes a lot of sense because it has a lot to do with what you would want to do in that NBA draft and what picks you would be able to do it with, because certainly some of that would be moved in any sort of Giannis trade. So he comes out and he says, quote, sometime over the next 6 or 7 weeks, we'll decide whether Giannis is going to sign a max contract and stay with us or he's going to play somewhere else, end quote. I do think that one of the aspects of that nobody is talking about is the fact that he said, if Giannis is staying with us, he's signing a max contract, which that seems maybe obvious. But if Giannis was really unhappy in Milwaukee, then he wouldn't. Then he would demand the trade. And what this shows me even more than I already felt like is that this isn't really Giannis's decision to the extent that maybe we're thinking that it is. Yes, Giannis is one of the best players in the NBA, and it is a player-driven league. But, and this is a big but, the Milwaukee Bucks appear to be mulling over a future that maybe is best for them in the long run without Giannis. They're going to lose in the short run when you trade one of the best players in the league. But it's about the long run and the health of that franchise. And if they feel like they have exhausted all resources and they have hit a ceiling in terms of trying to win another title with Giannis, then they'd be better to try to move on from Giannis and rebuild in any way that they can. And the only way to do that is to get assets and trade value back for Giannis. And that would be your way forward. And so this feels more like a Milwaukee decision, frankly, at this point, than even a Giannis decision, because it seems like if he's staying, he's signing a max and he's going to be there for the long term.
1: Well, to your point, any star player can force a franchise's hand in the NBA because, well, let's be honest, it's in the NFL, right? You had 22 starters in the NFL. You got five out there, for an NBA team. And that means that if you have one star out there, it has a massive impact. And so therefore, that star player, if you are of that elk, can truly force a franchise's hand if they want to leave or want to stay, whatever it may be. It just seems like for the last 3-4 years, Giannis has gone back and forth. Do I want to stay in Milwaukee? Do I want to leave Milwaukee? Do I want to stay in Milwaukee? I mean, it's nonstop. You know, do I like decaf? Do I like caffeinated coffee? I mean, which way are we going here, right? Do I want tater tots or fries? It feels like he's hemmed and hawed a lot over the last few years, but you're spot on when it comes to his future and what the franchise wants. This does, I guess, feel a little bit more like, all right, yeah, phone lines are open, even though they always should be, as I just mentioned. But it feels like maybe the franchise is now more willing to move on from Giannis than they ever have been in the previous years.
0: Right. And I mentioned it has a lot to do with what's happening, and frankly, a lot to do with what happened in the lottery. The Washington Wizards are going to have the number one overall pick now in the NBA draft. And how the chips were going to fall in the lottery was going to determine what teams could even be in the sweepstakes. You know, like you were hearing Golden State, right, for example, thrown around with Giannis a couple months ago. Well, without them in the top four, then that's a bit of a pipe dream for Golden State. Yes. Yeah, so there's for me, with my Miami Heat, they've been one of the teams linked to Giannis the most. He wants to go. It's like, great.
1: Where'd the Heat end up?
0: Oh, it's just a disaster. They've never moved up, not one time in franchise history, in the lottery. Not one time. And so there is now a clearer picture in terms of who maybe would have the draft capital if, in fact, the Bucks are really looking to have to be able to take advantage of this draft, which is supposed to be a very good NBA draft. But it's not just going to be about where the Bucks want him to go in terms of the trade value. Giannis is going to have power here because, of course, Giannis could just try to refuse to go somewhere. He could refuse to sign an extension at the place. You know, like you said, these guys do have a lot of power when they're as good as Giannis. And so where would he want to go? Well, maybe he would want to go to a team that was just coming off of an NBA championship and failed miserably to meet expectations this season, but in part due to injury, and appears to have a piece there in Boston that maybe isn't so thrilled to be there. That would make a pretty great trade asset. Kendrick Perkins, ESPN's NBA analyst, talked about a Jaylen Brown for Giannis swap.
2: Well, by time it happened. I mean, I got tired of being, you know, exhausted mentally behind this whole situation, but between this torn relationship. But I'm looking at Giannis and I'm saying you have to go to the best fit that you could actually put yourself in position to win a championship. And I'm about to be biased here. If I'm Giannis Antetokounmpo, I'm looking at Boston. And if I'm Boston, I'm calling the Milwaukee Bucks. Because I would love to see Giannis Antetokounmpo and a healthy Jason Tatum in the Eastern Conference playing, representing the Boston Celtics. And on top of that, you have a guy that finished top five in the MVP voting in Jaylen Brown, who's available, who's just now knocking at the door of his prime.
1: All right. Two words stuck out to me there. Torn relationship. He's talking about
0: between Tatum and Brown.
1: Or was he talking about the Bucks and Giannis?
0: Oh, I don't know. Oh, that could be what he was talking about too. I don't know.
1: That's
0: we don't have the context on the front end.
1: Yeah, I got torn relationship, Bucks and Giannis, not Brown and Tatum.
0: Oh, that might be true.
1: So
0: either way,
1: if there's a torn relationship between the Bucks and Giannis, that's a little bit more interesting. But if I'm Jaylen Brown, like I understand what he said. You and I talked about this last week where he's talking about, you know, one of the more enjoyable years I've ever had playing basketball and this and that. Bubba, ask Giannis what it's like when you don't have a running partner. Because when you don't have one, you ain't winning that chip. As Jerry Sloan once told me when I was with the Utah Jazz Radio Network, every championship team, you need two greats, a good, and then everybody else. And if you ain't got that other great and that good with you, you ain't even thinking. You're not even coming close to sniffing the Larry O'Brien trophy.
0: It it'll be interesting to see. I mean, to be clear, a Jaylen Brown Giannis trade would probably not be Jaylen Brown going to Milwaukee, because I'm not sure that makes sense for them. But, you know, maybe to the Hawks, there's a third team involved, that sort of thing. Coming up next, last call for LeBron and the Lakers. We'll talk about it right here on ESPN Radio.
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6: I'm Nick DeLuca. The NBA playoffs continue tonight with a pair of game fours in the Eastern Conference. It's the Cavs and the Pistons in Cleveland, the one seed in the East, leading the series 2-1. The Knicks waiting on the winner after sweeping the Sixers yesterday to reach the Eastern Conference final for a second straight season. ESPN Radio's Freddie Coleman thinks Philly should think about turning the page with Joel Embiid.
7: As much as I hate to say that, because I love watching Joel Embiid play, but if I always got to wonder how many games is he going to play, how many games is he going to miss, and if he's back for the playoffs, what is that going to look like? I give him credit. Coming back from appendicitis and surgery, he went out there and gave it for his basketball team, but he was a statue on defense.
6: Coleman on Freddie and Harry, Cavs, Pistons, followed by Thunder and Lakers tonight. OKC with a chance to sweep the series. Elsewhere, no suspension for Spurs star Victor Wembanyama. Will not face additional discipline for elbowing Minnesota's Naz Reid in yesterday's loss. Was ejected after being called for a flagrant two in the second quarter. The Bucks are open for business on trade offers for two-time MVP Giannis Antetokounmpo. Milwaukee discussed a deal at the deadline in February after Giannis expressed that the time had come for the two sides to part ways. NFL schedule being released this week. The Bills will play their first regular season game at their new Highmark Stadium in week two against the Lions on Thursday Night Football.
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